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5: 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And we are very good at what we do.
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0: And with that, we've achieved the 5 o'clock hour on a Thursday. Hope you're doing well and are ready for a final hour of sports talk. Strap yourselves in. For the first time, I got to be honest, since probably the first play in games, the seems like a long time ago, you know, the 7 versus 10, 8 versus 9, then you got to wait and see who ends up as the 8 playing the 1 and the 7 playing the 2. And blah, blah, blah, blah, blah, blah. There are no NBA playoff games tonight, but, well, Spud fell in the well. We've got double-barreled game 6s tomorrow, so Friday night might bring us the entirety of our final four. If Cleveland holds serve at home, it'll be the Knicks and Cavs for the Eastern Conference Championship. And if Minnesota can't hold off San Antonio, it'll be Spurs OKC for the West, which, of course, Adam Silver and the Suits at the New York headquarters of the league are probably having to carry around napkins to wipe the drool from their chin at the thought of the champs taking on Wemby and San Antonio. Of course, they're already ecstatic that the New York Knickerbockers are in. I don't think they would have much of a preference, because while each franchise, Detroit with Cade Cunningham and Cleveland with, I guess their preference would be Cleveland, because with Donovan Mitchell and James Harden, you have a little bit more star power, especially if they get in, if Cleveland gets in, that means Harden, one of the league's, you know, best players, a Hall of Famer, a guy who's won scoring titles and done some great things during the regular season, is now kind of coming across the goods in the playoffs. 284-8571, the Alliant Power Oregon Fuel Injection Hotline. The text line is 321-0824. I got a little bit sidetracked earlier. I was talking about Oregon football as I kind of deviate a little bit, and how some of you send me links and stories, and it's almost like I should have you on payroll for providing me with good show fodder. So I think it was Tuesday we were talking about, maybe it was yesterday, the days are blending, Joe Klatt, Fox Sports, has Oregon his number one team post the wrap-up of spring practices around the country. Then one of you sent me USA Today, Paul Meyerberg, that has Oregon eighth. Shows you that everybody's got a unique lens of their own. So 1 through 7 in that USA Today poll was Ohio State at 1. I'll go in descending order. Notre Dame, Texas, Georgia, defending champion Indiana, then Miami and Oklahoma. And what they do is tell you why they like them and where their area of is. Obviously, Dante Moore. And they did mention, though, you know, having another 5-star kind of looming in quarterback Dylan Raiola, the reference to the talent, the roster was wildly talented. Line depth, the addition of former Minnesota safety Coy Parrish. Oregon is built for title contention after notching 26 wins over the past 2 seasons. Now, of course, a year ago, we were all talking about another transfer from within the Big Ten, a fellow by the name of Dylan Thienemann. I'm going to say that turned out pretty well. and we'll see what happens with Parrish. And again, with Thienemann, he was coming from the absolute worst team in this conference. Purdue was just, oh my God. Minnesota was a decent team. But to land in this secondary, I mean, could you think of any logical reason this young dude ain't going to flourish? Now, what he said, I thought was interesting. How capable are the new coordinators? Obviously, Drew Merringer on offense, Chris Hampton on D. And you can't be overly dismissive. You'd love to think that Oregon has gradually become, you know, kind of a plug and play. But the guys they're losing were really good. I mean, Will Stein, who, you know, 3 years. Kenny Dillingham was here a year, the first season under Coach Lanning. And what he did with the offense. So going back to 2021, Mario Cristobal's last offense was 42nd in points. Anthony Brown was quarterback, jumped 32 spots. Bo's first year, they were 10th. You know, you think about Bucky Irving and Troy Franklin. And then the first season under Stein, 2023, Bo, of course, had a monster year, 45 touchdowns. Ducks were second in the nation in scoring. We never saw a 1-2 punch post numbers at the receiver position like that. I think they were both over 80 catches. Then Dylan Gabriel comes here from Oklahoma. They were 17th in scoring. You know, they ran the table. They won the Big Ten before the Rose Bowl disaster against Ohio State. Then last year, after sitting behind Gabriel, enter, ladies and gentlemen, Dante Moore. Up to 11th in scoring, coupled with 12th in points allowed. But the thing that got me about the running game was there were three different backs. Noah and the two freshmen, Hill and Davison, they all had over 650 yards running it. I mean, you'll often see a feature back over 1,200, maybe another for 800, 900, and you know somebody gets their token carries and blowouts and it'll go for 300, 400. But that kind of lethal, it's not just balance, it's like three terrific college backs. So, what does that mean for 2026? Oh, if we only knew. You could take an educated guess, a hypothesis, as it were. Well, it depends on the offensive line coming together. And I am a grand believer that the level of confidence and trust in this program under Lanning's guidance, I mean, if you were evaluating it on a scale of 1 to 10, where 10 is high, you got to be at like a 9. I mean, you got Oregon's resources, financial capabilities, facilities, talent level, fan support. I mean, we've talked about it, but think who would have been interested in becoming the offensive or the defensive coordinator way out here. I don't know why I said way out here. Out here. Oregon's not as far away as it was when I got here in 1990. Believe me, it's front and center in the world of college football. And as I kind of harped on, plays into this, I think, a little bit, leading up to last year, the 2025 season, if Stein and Lanning, tell me this isn't a fair statement, were not over the moon about what Dante Moore was and obviously lived up to, I mean, you think about Carson Beck, Fernando Mendoza, Nico Iamaliava, maybe John Mateer from Washington State. If the Duck brass felt Moore was more the meh UCLA freshman instead of the guy we saw last year, I don't think it's unreasonable to think that one of those guys would have run Stein's last offense last season. Just like you got to believe Dan Lanning is super high on Merringer and Hampton. If not, logic indicates, right, that they would have pursued outside the program. Maybe Ohio State's Brian Hartline. Maybe Chad Morris, who took the offensive coordinator gig at Clemson. I mean, it's just too many to name. Which, by the way, we often, and justifiably so, because the transfer portal is just a monstrosity. It's a beast. It's eternal. It's so big. But according to a piece I read on the CBS Sports site, as of last month, there are 63 new coordinators among the 68 Power Four programs. So while the Duck Duet is new to their particular job titles, their promotions, but they are new to the job. And obviously, you know, you look at the 68 Power Fours, you double it up, it's 136 possible positions. I think that all ties in. And obviously, there are multiple reasons why these positions become available. A, the whole staff gets changed. B, the head coach is like, well, I was really happy with my offense. I mean, think what happened over the career of Lincoln Riley at USC, how dissatisfied he became with some of his defensive coordinators. Or in the case of Oregon with Will Stein and Tosh Lapoy moving on respectively to Kentucky for Will and Cal for Tosh. But it doesn't alter the fact that it's just turnover city. I mean, I often joke about it, and sometimes when there's a new staff, and I think of it at the professional level, when you kind of clean house and you don't re-sign certain guys and you go the free agent route, it's like, okay, it's the first day of school. Everybody, take out what we left for you under your seats. It's a name tag. I mean, I would imagine those who work for the SEC network or the Big Ten network, you know, part of their off-season prep is, man, there's a new offensive coordinator at Ohio State. There's two new coordinators at Oregon. There's a new coach over here. You know, who's taking the reins? Who went from a 4-3 to a 3-4? Who's going from, you know, a more traditional spread offense? Who's putting in two tight ends and using a fullback? It's like, well, school's out. Spring football is over. Here's your homework assignment. So it's a lot to keep up with, but I think it also makes it intriguing and a lot of fun. All right, 284-8571, your Alliant Power Oregon Fuel Injection Hotline. That brings us to break time. We'll do that. Back with more sports talk.
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0: I think it's possible that they may not have as many wins. They may not win the division, but I think they're going to be a better team. They've addressed some issues in the secondary with their safeties, but more importantly, they can effectively run the ball. That's one thing that they've always been able to do, or at least Ben Johnson's always been able to do, and they did incredibly well last year against some really good teams. I have no reason to believe, as long as they got Bradberry in there to replace Dahlman's retirement at center, I have no reason to believe that this rushing attack is going to fall off. As long as that's there, I think this team will be fine. They'll get better, and they'll be contenders in the NFC.
1: Alrighty, that was Dominique Foxworth of ESPN talking about the Bears. And I agree. I've got the Bears, and I haven't done a full 1.5 gainer dive in. I have the Bears as my favorite to win the NFC North, because I look at the lists now, especially you'll see it even more so starting tomorrow, maybe later tonight, with the schedule release having taken place. One of the most flexible teams in the minds of those who are making their early season predictions has been the Packers, who I am not high on. In 2022, the final year they had Aaron Immunization Rodgers, they choked the last game of the regular season at home to the Lions and missed the playoffs. The decision was made to move on, install Jordan Love as a starting quarterback, not deal with the drama anymore. They finished strong down the stretch late. They won their last three. But the thing about Love's first year as a starter, they improved by a game. 8-9, 9-8. They snuck in, but if you remember, they buried the Cowboys in the wild card round at Jerry's World. Love played out of his mind. He went 16-21. Just efficiency out the wazoo. 275 yards, 3 touchdowns, no interceptions. Then the next week at Frisco, they had a 21-14 lead as the fourth quarter started. And the offense sputtered and didn't score in the fourth. Two awful possessions. So when Purdy and the Niners marched 69 yards for the TD and ate up just over 5 minutes, they got the ball back down 24-21 with just over a minute left. They would get across midfield just needing a field goal, but then Love threw that interception, Dre Greenlaw, and that was that. Then in 2024, they got in as a wild card, but the offense was awful in a 22-10 loss to Philly. That was a wild card game. Love threw 3 picks, played terrible, and yeah, it was a really good Eagles team. They were on a roll, won the Super Bowl. Then last year, they went 9-7-1, barely snuck in. They lost their last 4 regular season games. The offense snapped to life in the wild card game a little bit, but they lost to the Bears. And now here we are. I'm not sold on Green Bay or Jordan Love as an outstanding upper crust quarterback. I would say right now what's the best way to put this? His upside is debatable. You know, he hits 64% of his throws. It's not life-changing. Middle of the pack last year in touchdowns, 14th. You know, he was tied for 10th in 2024, but, you know, 25 touchdowns in 17 games. You know, you're not among the league leaders, but nothing special. And, of course, they made the move last year to get Micah Parsons to aid the pocket crashers. But don't forget, he tore his ACL, but in December. Word is, there's a lot of logic that thinks he's going to miss at least September. You know, last year's defense was pretty good, but it dipped from the previous 2 seasons. And the division is good, not great. Lions and Bears are a threat. If Kyler Murray pans out, I think the Vikings are in the mix. But I think this is a very important season for Love, and in turn, Matt LaFleur, because that's his offense. 12th in points Love's first season, then up to 8th, then down to 16th last year, right in the middle of the pack. And there was an injury to their center, Elgton Jenkins, who was released. And now they signed, what the hell's the guy to the big contract? The center, Sean, I can't think of his last name. What a putz. They also extended wideout Jaden Reed, who had 14 touchdowns his first two seasons, but injured more than half of last year. They didn't have a first-round pick because of the Parsons deal, and only took one offensive player, a lineman, in the fifth round. I just don't see where they got much better. I know I'm kind of falling into the NFL trap, but I was reading all this stuff, and I was like, all right, I just got to know. First of all, the Packers are a popular team, so talking a little May Green Bay Packers. All right, that brings us to break time. We'll be back. We'll get to our duck sounds and what Coach Wasikowski had to say about this huge upcoming set with UCLA and, you know, his program in general.
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6: Or

0: and a beat writer. He says, don't buy into the everything's all fine and dandy with Aaron Rodgers. The level of patience at the highest levels is running out. He's such a D-bag. It's like, look, dude, get over yourself. You know you're not walking away from the game. You want everybody to kiss your rear end and tell you how magnificent you are. And there's like a 0% chance you're not coming back this year. And to not let the team know before the draft, it's just like stringing. And, you know, if this is 7-8 years ago when you're an elite quarterback, all right, well, man, if we can get Aaron Rodgers, it could be a Super Bowl contender. So let's put up, well, you know, eat whatever nonsense we have to. But now, this guy who hasn't played as one of the top 10 quarterbacks in the league since 2021 at his age? Gross. I literally think it's gross. And beneath the Steelers, or maybe, I don't know, with that quarterback room, you know, most people would just be like, just I'm walking by it. It's crazy. All right. Going to lock up the Oregon fuel injection hotline, because which is actually the Alliant Power Oregon fuel injection hotline at 284-8571. Little slip up there, I guess, after 16 years. Still a little adjustment period. In just about an hour and a half, they will throw the first pitch from PK Park. And earlier, Coach Wasikowski met with the media to talk about this season, his program, this team, still with everything in front of them as we bring you Duck Sounds, 95.3 The Score.
1: Just after looking at the tape, Waz, can you just review the weekend for fans, what you took away from that series at UCLA?
2: Lot to take away. Yeah, there was a lot to take away. I think on the most positive side of the takeaway is the fact that our team's coming out of a weekend knowing they can beat anybody. Despite the fact that maybe we had told them that the entire year, you know, because that was our belief, I think they now see it clearly that from a player's lens that they can do it. And I think there's a lot of power in that. And so probably that's the biggest takeaway.
3: Right. Along that same line of thinking, just how important are series like those throughout the course of the season? You mentioned throughout the year that this is a young team that's still learning. How does that experience getting put on the field, how does that help a player or a team moving forward, that they put it on the field, that they can compete with anybody? How does that help mentally going into postseason play?
2: I think every team's going to respond differently. I think the Sunday response to what occurred Saturday was like really good. I think that the level of competition and how they went about their business was just, you know, going to be a really successful way of doing it. We've played other good teams this year, but nobody as good as what we saw at UCLA. They were really, really good. And when, you know, and I didn't need to tell the guys that because they saw it with their own eyes and they felt it, you know, 1 through 9 in the batting order. And then every arm that they roll out there, right? And so there, it wasn't like there were weaknesses where you could really say, oh boy, that those two guys in that order were, you know, not quite great or something like that. I mean, you know, it's a stacked group right there. And your team, when they see it, they know it and they can feel it. And when they also see that they can beat a team like that, you know, we're hopeful that that type of thought in the locker room helps really ignite these guys and get them on a hot stretch here at the most important time of the year.
1: You talk about the most important time of the year. Well, it's nice to be in this position, isn't it? And for fans coming out to PK Park for a regular season finale, just what's your message maybe to them as you head here down the home stretch, hoping to host a regional?
2: Do what you can to be a difference at PK Park, right? That's what you know, that you see it at Autzen Stadium, and you see teams come into Autzen Stadium and the fans just dominate them, right? I mean, there's a good football team that's playing against an opposing team at Autzen Stadium, Coach Lanning's team, but yet the fans take it into their own hands, right? They make sure that there's false starts or whatever the penalties are, and they make a difference in the game. And you can really tell from an energy standpoint that the

0: fans at Autzen Stadium make it really hard for the opponent. And so, you know, that's the best thing that they can do at PK Park. And, you know, oddly, like in football, the difference, I guess, between the two would be, for me, it would be like, well, when you're going through a timeout at Autzen Stadium, sure, there's usually some things going on in the end zone and they're announcing the championship track team or the championship baseball team or whatever it is in the end zone. They do those things, but it's largely kind of quiet. But in baseball, those timeouts are really the time that you can really intimidate an opposing team. And those need to be some of the loudest times, you know. And so actually during the timeouts would be a point of emphasis for fans. Like, that's actually the time to really rise up and get on somebody. A pitching coach goes to the mound, that type of stuff. You know, that's when you can really make a difference in the outcome of a game and affecting maybe the visiting team's mentality.
1: After talking to the players, they seemed pretty disappointed the way that they came out on Friday and were proud of the way they fought back on Saturday. A lot of takeaways after this weekend. Just how important will it be to come out strong on Thursday?
0: Really important. There's a lot on the line. The guys know it. There's no secrets. So it's best effort, right? And, you know, I know that on, you know, my message to the team on Friday was, this doesn't hurt you. I don't have any idea what to say to you. I have no relationship whatsoever. Apparently, if this doesn't really, really hurt you because of just how that went. And it obviously did. And I obviously do have a relationship with them because they showed up on Saturday. It was a totally different team that I coached, and people saw it. And it was a totally different team that I coached on Sunday, and people saw it. And they felt it. That was the most important thing. And so how important is it? I think everything at this point in time in the season is now magnified. And I think everything is important. And that's because you're having a good year. And if you're not magnified right now, that probably means that you're getting ready for summer baseball. And that's a really bad situation. I've never been in that here at the University of Oregon. And I don't ever plan on being in there.
2: Right.
3: It felt like nobody really embodied that difference from game one to game two of the series more than Jack Brooks. I mean, he had a tremendous game in game two in both the seventh and eighth. Helped you manufacture tying and go-ahead runs, and then made some strong defensive plays both Saturday and Sunday. Just for him throughout the course of the series, what have you seen from his work that allowed for him to step up in the back end of that series and help lead your team to a victory on Saturday?
0: Well, Jack's work's been tremendous the whole time. It hasn't been like, hey, last week he worked hard and so all of a sudden it showed up. Jack's work has allowed him to be successful a lot earlier than last weekend, and Jack's been in Jack's own way for that to happen, to be honest with you. You know, once he kind of got out of his own way, he's put in the work. He's maybe pound for pound the strongest player that we have. Tremendous kid. But yet young players, they kind of do get in their way sometimes of their own success. And they kind of sabotage themselves with negative thought, not allowing themselves to become as confident as others think that they should be. And you just don't know in a player development game how quickly guys are going to get to that point to where they stop getting in their own way and they really start getting behind themselves at a level that you saw Jack this last weekend. I hope he can continue it. Obviously, it was a good weekend, nice moments against, you know, the number one team in the country. And so for Jack, he did it against them. That should give him a lot of confidence to be able to do it against anybody.
1: Just, we know that this USC pitching staff is really talented. Just what will your lineup have to do in order to find success throughout this week?
0: Gritty at-bats, you know, swing at their pitch, not his pitch. You know, break them down with pressure on the defense, you know, and get in the bullpen. You know, get in the bullpen and really stretch out the pitcher's pitch count, the starting pitcher's pitch counts. They have three really good starters, you know. And to be able to stretch those guys out to where we can get them out of the game as early as we can. They're really effective. They've got good secondary pitches. They command them the whole deal. And then getting in the bullpen is going to be really important. And then to be honest with you, you know, just the impact of PK Park. You know, what's that going to do for an opposing team? You saw, you know, the last time USC really, really struggled, they got swept at Nebraska. And it was because the Nebraska fans were A++. And so I guess there's your challenge, PK Park fans, like, you know, University of Oregon baseball fans. Are you better than Nebraska fans? You know, and so Nebraska fans are really, really good. And so they were able to have a real positive effect for their team in that series in Lincoln. And that should be one of the objectives of our fans this weekend.
2: Care, enjoy.
1: Just looking ahead at this weekend, just the, I know you don't necessarily get to choose what the schedule looks like, but facing UCLA last weekend, USC to end the season, two top teams in the country, how do you feel like these next two series could really help propel the team? You talked about belief, just believing that they are one of the top teams in the country heading into the postseason.
0: It just feels like we're back in the pack, right? Feels like we're back in the Pac-10 or Pac-12, you know, when you were playing USC, UCLA, Arizona State, Stanford. I mean, it was, you know, ridiculous every single weekend. And so that's what it feels like, you know. And so actually it probably feels really normal because of just my history and where I've worked, I guess. What impact does it have on the team? I don't know. Just playing against good people, it's good baseball, and that's what you show up for. You know, if you're not showing up to play in, you know, big games and against good teams and stuff like that, I just don't think that you would fit in at the University of Oregon. I mean, this place is excellent, you know, and only excellent athletes that have the highest standards can survive here because of those standards. And it's cross sport. It's not just baseball. It's the other sports everywhere here. And so with that sort of a culture institutionally here, I think that the athletes that we get really embrace those challenges. And I think when they do well in games like they did last weekend, it should give them confidence moving forward for the next games that we have.
2: Talking about some of those outstanding athletes, senior weekend, some special moments for families-wise. I know baseball is a little unique with the junior year as the draft year, but still nonetheless a senior class that you get to celebrate a little bit this weekend. What's this class meant to you? What's it done for the program?
0: I haven't, you know, probably my fault. I haven't really gone back and gotten into what the senior class has meant and all that kind of stuff that's really emotional and stuff. I want to celebrate with the families. You know, I'm a dad, right? I mean, family first. And so for me, I think you get a chance to be able to see your son earn a college degree. That's a big deal. You know, on top of that, the experience of playing athletically and being able to do those two full-time jobs for your time in college, I think is something that every employer out there probably is seeking to hire people like Oregon baseball players or college athletes that have had the experience of two jobs, full-time jobs during their college career. I think that says a lot for the student athletes. And for the baseball players, I want their families to celebrate that. And I really want to honor those families. I'll probably get to thinking about all the impact of all those. I know this much. I know that since I've been the coach at this institution, I mean, we haven't missed postseason play. And so guess what that senior class can say? They've never not been in a regional/super regional. And yes, the goal is to get to the College World Series and win that thing. We haven't done that yet. And so there's some things that they've done tremendously well. You know, the kids have been here for 4 years. They've won multiple conference championships. They've been to postseason play every single year. We're one of only 10 teams in the entire country over the last 5 years that have been to postseason play every single year, with two of those at least being super regionals. And so what have they done on the field is part of it. What they've done off the field has really been spectacular, because our team GPA's never been higher. You know, our graduation rates have been tremendous. And then in terms of dean's list and stuff like that, I know President Scholz is really excited about the fact that, you know, our student athletes go to class, and we make sure that that's a priority. So, I mean, family first. You know, this is a weekend that is an unbelievably important weekend for us as a baseball program. And for me as a dad, it's a very important weekend for me as a dad, because, you know, I've got family obligations too this weekend. On literally, I'm flying out on a jet on Friday night immediately after the game to go see my daughter graduate from pharmacy school at Purdue University. And as a dad, I not only want to be there, but I have to be there. That is a family event that needs to occur. And I'm thrilled for my daughter, and I love her so much. And being a dad first and a family man first, I think those things are really important. And that's what this weekend signifies for those seniors that have moved through our program. And to celebrate that with their families, I can't wait, because these guys really mean a lot to me.
4: That's some really good stuff from Coach Waz. And like we said, it's a huge series. Man, he's jetting to Purdue after the game, then back for the Saturday game, or I guess so. Yikes. Obviously, that's where he was a coach prior to taking this gig. All right, we'll take a break. We'll be back with an update. And to wrap up the entirety of a Thursday.
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8: For years, scientists have been studying the association between depression and dementia. As you might expect, the relationship is complicated. But there's this new study out of the UK which found it's not just broad strokes. There are six symptoms of depression that are especially correlated with dementia risk years later. Number one, losing confidence in yourself. Two, not being able to face up to your problems. Three, not feeling warmth or affection from other people. Four, feeling nervous and anxious all the time. Five, not being satisfied with the way tasks are carried out. And finally, six, difficulty concentrating. What we could be seeing here is the impact of people becoming less social, or that certain changes in the brain lead to both depression and dementia. But dementia takes longer to manifest. If you notice these symptoms, talk to your doctor about it. I'm Dr. Sanjay Gupta, helping you live a better life.
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0: Alrighty, folks, welcome back. Sports Talk 95.3, The Score. As we work our way towards the end of the Thursday program, 284-8571, your Lion Power Oregon Fuel Injection Hotline. Want to thank our guests today. In 3 o'clock hour, Aaron Fentress of the Oregonian. Talk some college football, some Bryce Betcher, and some NBA as well. We also spoke with Oregon softball associate head coach Sam Marter, as it's the eve of the NCAAs hosted at Jane's Sanity. And we look forward to tomorrow's show in the first hour. Chris Hansen of the Register Guard. I think we need a little catch-up on Oregon basketball. Plus, we'll throw in some Oregon football as well, as always. But before we get out of Dodge, coming at you from the sports desk, brought to you by the Fast Food Coors Light, cold as the Rockies. The NBA says the officials were correct in not calling a foul on Jared Allen in the closing seconds of regulation last night between the Cavs and Pistons. The league said Allen and Thompson legally stepped up to the same spot pursuing the loose ball. Both lose their balance from marginal contact. Well, tell you the truth, wasn't that blatant? The NFL schedule is out, and we know the season will start now on Wednesday, September 9th, a Super Bowl rematch between the Seahawks and the Patriots in Seattle. It'll be just the third time the regular season has ever started with a repeat of last season's Super Bowl, the last, Denver, Carolina, in 2016. We've got Eugene Emerald's baseball for you tonight, 6:35, first pitch right here with Jacob Archer, as this team continues to play out of their minds. Our sister station, KGN Newstall 590, has Oregon Duck baseball start this huge three-game set with UCLA, 7:05, first pitch with Joey and Ryan. MLB note, Cal Raleigh, Mariner catcher, has landed on the 10-day injured list, a right oblique strain. It's the first time in his six-year career that he has landed on the injured list. He had the longest hitless streak in the majors this season before he had a couple of singles Tuesday night as they blasted Houston. Oh, I forgot to mention some honors for Duck softball. Pitchers Lindsey Grine, outfielders Elon Butler and Amari Harper. First team, all MPSF Mountain Region. Catcher Emma Cox, second baseman Kaylin Jones, and the other half of the DP combo, freshman Taryn Ho, along with Stephanie Maake, were second teamers. And Hall of Famer Lisa Leslie will join some of the most accomplished athletes, getting a statue outside of Crypto.com Arena in L.A. I mean, we're talking Magic, Shaq, Wayne Gretzky, Oscar De La Hoya, Elgin Baylor, Luke Robitaille, Jerry West. I mean, there's a lot of hardware out there. And all of our updates are brought to you by Frost Brewed Coors Light, cold as the Rockies. Appreciate all of you very, very much for making this show possible. All of your input and just so fun to do. And I look forward to commencing the weekend with y'all tomorrow. We're out. 95.3 The Score.
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14: Welcome back to NFL Schedule Release 26 as we continue to take a look at the NFL schedule for the 2026 season that was just released about an hour ago, officially, by the National Football League. And as we continue our conversation, Mike Golick and I get an opportunity to chat now with Hall of Famer and our Monday night analyst, our Super Bowl analyst. It's always great to have him back and get an opportunity to talk some football in the month of May with him. Kurt Warner is with us. Welcome aboard, Kurt.
15: Hey, guys. How are you?
14: Doing okay. We're trying to sift through everything that we have just learned, and it's probably going to take more than 2 hours to do it, but I'll tell you what, when you start taking a look at the schedule and the way it lays out, it not only lays out well in terms of, you know, the teams that are out there, but storylines, and storylines that hit you right away. I mean, your first Monday night game, first of all, you get the Super Bowl rematch to kick things off in Seattle, but your first Monday night game on the schedule has the Broncos going up against the Kansas City Chiefs. That one is huge. I mean, there are big games dotted all across this schedule. The league did a very good job this year of making sure that the games that were in primetime are relevant to what the race is going to be.
15: Yeah, I feel the same way. Yeah, obviously, you know, when schedule comes out, you're looking at some of those things like, you know, how does the season start? And we're going to get some early ramifications and ideas on some teams that were really good a year ago. And then you want to see how it finishes and where those division games are at the end. And then, of course, I'm always popping to the Monday night games and going, okay, where are we going and how is this thing starting? And so when you got the number one seed from a year ago in the Denver Broncos going against Kansas City, who I know – had a down year. I know Patrick Mahomes, you know, with the knee injury and is he going to be healthy and is he going to be back? Like you said, it's so much about intrigue. And the beautiful thing about our league is every game matters. And so now that you know the schedule, you know how big that first game is, you know, we're going to be watching through the rest of the offseason and wonder, okay, where's Patrick Mahomes at this point? I probably should put Bo Nix on that list as well, although, you know, all ideas are that he's going to be fully healthy by the time training camp starts. But coming off of that ankle injury, both these quarterbacks were injured at the end of the year. Will they both be 100% healthy week one of the season?
16: Yeah, that is the big question for that game. And let's focus on Mahomes, because obviously he's been the best quarterback in the league for a number of years, and he is adamant he wants to be ready for week one. What if he's close? And what if he is basically screaming in Andy Reid's ear, I want to play? How do you deal with that?
15: I mean, you guys know, when a player, if they believe that they're ready and they're clear to play, and they're in their coach's ear that they want to play, man, it is a tough thing to keep guys like a Patrick Mahomes off the football field. The other thing, though, is we've seen it plenty of times where guys come back, they think they're ready to go, it seems a little bit early, and then they tweak something and they re-injure stuff. And so that, to me, is the cautionary tale, is that every sign, you know, that I've heard up to this point is ahead of schedule, ahead of schedule, you know, and we get people talking about the best athletes in the world. Somehow they're able to heal a little bit faster than other guys. But, you know, to me, it's you got to make sure these guys are 100% ready to go, that they're ready to protect themselves, that they're ready to do everything that you need them to do or that they're used to doing. Because, Mike, you know, as a former player, you know, it's one thing to say you're healthy by doing rehab. It's another thing to be healthy when you're actually out there and bodies are flying around and people are hitting you and you haven't had a chance to test it yet. And so I think those will be big parameters for Patrick Mahomes, you know, through training camp. As we already know, quarterbacks don't get hit. But how soon can he get out there where there's bodies falling around him and he feels like he can protect himself and he's 100% confident that he can step in and make a throw when bodies are around him? Because that becomes, to me, the most important thing when you put a player back after injury. Do they feel confident mentally, 100% confident that they can do everything that they're used to doing and there is absolutely no hesitation in how they're going to play on Sunday or Monday night?
14: Let's stay for a second in the AFC, Kurt, because, you know, for years it was, you know, throw a net over the Chiefs and the Ravens and the Bills and who was going to be the team that was there. But, you know, that was then. This is now in a lot of ways. Patriots, Broncos making their moves last year. 7 new coaches in the AFC, I think it is this year. 3 in the AFC North. Are we seeing that shift, that balance of power changing now in the AFC?
15: You know, I'm not really sure. I'm excited to see it. You know, you always love to see changes, and you see, you know, what that does to, you know, teams that made changes at the position in terms of losing a coach, those that are gaining a new coach, maybe a coach that's had success. Is that able to translate into early success for those teams? I mean, you know, you talk about a team like Buffalo that loses a guy that, you know, did a tremendous job in Sean McDermott for that organization. And so I know a lot of people think, okay, we're just going to plug in the guy that was the offense coordinator and we're going to hit the ground running like we, you know, like we've been doing the last few years because we got Josh Allen and all those things. But is it that clean cut? You know, is it something that just translates right into success? You know, you look at Mike Tomlin being gone for the Steelers. And I know a lot of people say, well, they haven't been able to get over the hump and, you know, they're a 500 team. They're a playoff team every year. And so, you know, you get into the dance, you have a chance to push the envelope and compete for a championship. And so does that same sort of success and that same sort of punch in their ticket to the playoffs continue on with Mike McCarthy there? And so, yeah, I'm fascinated by some of those moves. As you've got, you know, some coaches like Mike that have done great things and won Super Bowls, other guys that are first-timers like Joe Brady, you know, taking over organizations that have perennially had success year in and year out, and does that automatically translate to that level of success, or do some of these teams take a step back?
16: Kurt, we know what a big night this is for the fans, the release of the schedule. It's an even bigger night for the social media departments for every team, for all the videos that they put out. But how about the player? I talked about it at the top of the show, how I dealt with the schedule coming out. I'm going to ask Leonard Williams that in a little bit as well while we talk to him. How did you deal with when the schedule came out? You knew who, obviously, the division opponents were, but what were your thoughts when the schedule would come out as a player?
15: Yeah, you know, a big thing is obviously we know who we're going to play, you know, going into this thing. You already know what the schedule is going to be in terms of teams that you're going to face. Things that I looked at is I always felt like two things were really important. You wanted to start fast and you wanted to finish fast. And so you would always look at, to me, the first 4 games of the season, okay, where are we playing? Who are we playing? Can, you know, are they favorable matchups there so we can start fast and jump out? You never want to be the team that loses game 1 or falls 0-2 and you have to fight your way back into it. And then to me, it was, okay, what are the last 4 games? We want to be in a position where, hey, if we need to make a run or if we need to make sure we win in December, that we've got good matchups on our schedule. So those were a couple things. And then you guys know I was a dome guy, right? I was used to playing in good weather. I was used to playing in domes. So that was one of the things that I would look at very quickly is, okay, what games do I have on the road in late November and December that are going to be cold? Are we going to be able to function? What do those situations look like? And so those were a few of the things that I was looking at. Obviously, prime time, when you're a player, you look forward to those games. How many Monday night games? How many Sunday night games do we get to play? So we're kind of the only show in town, and we get a chance to showcase who we are as players, who we are as a team, knowing those are going to be great matchups and the whole world's going to be watching. So those were some of the things that were really important to me as I would, check the schedule for the first time.
14: Kurt, that NFC West was probably the best division last year, setting up like it might very well be the best division again. You got the defending champs coming out of that division. Seattle, from what you saw from them last year and what you see from them going into this year, do they have an opportunity potentially to run this back and repeat?
15: I mean, I think they do. I mean, they kept a number of the pieces. You still had your quarterback. They were really built on defense as much as anything. You get offense player of the year in JSN. So they've got still a lot of pieces. I think one of the questions will be, a big part of their offense last year was running the football. No Kenneth Walker. Now he goes to Kansas City. And Charbonnet's coming off of the knee injury. And I know they picked up Price in the first round, but it's like, okay, you were built on the run game and play action. Are you going to be able to run the football the way you did a year ago? Sam Darnold was great, but he was a complimentary piece for most of the season while they also leaned on that defense. Defense, I believe, is going to be really good, even though they did lose a couple pieces over there, as you always expect after winning a Super Bowl. But I think they're going to be a good team. But I do think they have some questions based on how they played last year. And you guys know, it's a prove-it league. Okay, you won the Super Bowl. Sam Darnold, great. Fifth team, what an unbelievable job to win a championship. But everybody's going to sit back and go, show us you can do it again.
14: Yep.
15: Right? You did it 1 year. Show us this is who you're going to be the rest of your career. So they're going to be a good team. They're going to be a formidable team, no question. But I do think there are still some question marks on whether they're going to be that same team that they were a year ago.
14: Well, Kurt, thanks so much. We do appreciate the time. Get your rest because the season will be here before you know it.
15: We have done a great job with this thing. It seems like there is no break. I got to the draft. I thought it's time to take a break. Okay, now the schedule's coming out. Now you're already putting me on the clock and it's ready to go. So, but that's what we love about the NFL, guys. Enjoy the rest of the show, and I'm excited about the season just like everybody else.
14: Thanks so much, Kurt. Really appreciate it.
16: Thanks, Kurt.
14: That is Hall of Famer Kurt Warner joining us, talking there about Seattle. Well, what about the Seahawks? What about the defending champs? Coming up, we are going to be joined by a guy who is equal parts defensive terror and spear fisherman who cuts up his own sushi after he catches the stuff. We're talking about Leonard Williams. He is going to join us next. 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
33: Across the country right now, at this very moment, there are probably arguments taking place about who's doing more of the housework, the homework, the shuttling of kids from this activity to that. It's true. By and large, women do more of this than men. But doesn't have to be that way. And if you and your spouse can level that playing field, it's going to make both of you and your kids happier. Psychologist Yelena Kecmanovich says this might be how you get there. As hard as it might be at first, try to think of your partner like a teammate, not an adversary. Learn how to do some of the chores your partner does to get a better understanding of how much effort something takes. And finally, take the time to acknowledge what the other person is doing, and every now and then, even express your appreciation. That'll go a long way. I'm Dr. Sanjay Gupta, helping you live a better life.
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36: Game after a leadoff base knock and a sack bunt. He rips an RBI single to give the Dust Devils that early 1-0 lead. The M's, though, they wasted no time, capitalizing then in the top of the second, putting up three runs in the inning number two. Cio and Diaz, back-to-back base hits, both off the starting pitcher here yesterday as well for the Dust Devils, before Xander Darby recording his first triple of the season. A three-bagger for Darby, headfirst dive in a third. Both runners were able to score to make it 2-1 M's before O'Neill Perez added on the final run of the second inning with a sack fly RBI out to left field to make it 3-1. After that, one more run on either side for both teams, and it came in the fourth. Lizbel Diaz with a leadoff solo shot in inning number four. For now, his tied with the team lead, him and Dakota Jordan both with six this year. For Diaz, it was 104.3 off the bat and sent it 397 feet. In inning number four, then, for Tri-City, Matt Kootenay, a leadoff double. He gets over into third on a ground out before eventually coming home to score on a wild pitch to make it 4-2 in favor of the M's. Well, the final five innings, then, were quiet the rest of the way for the two ball clubs. No runs scored on either side as Eugene was able to close things out by a final of 4-2 to pick up their fifth consecutive win now here of the season, dating back to last Saturday when Eugene started off that doubleheader with a Game 1 and Game 2 win against the Seas. Close things out then for the series victory against Vancouver on Sunday and have now won two consecutive games here against the Dust Devils. The starting pitching performance was fantastic here yesterday from Eugene. Tyler Switalski, win number 2 on the bump. 5 innings, 4 hits, couple of earned runs, no walks, and 5 strikeouts with Nico Mazza, who has now gone 20 and 2/3 innings consecutively without giving up an earned run here this season. After getting hit around, had an ERA well above 10 his first 2 starts of the season. It has been zeros ever since, as his ERA now drops all the way down to 2.42. 4 innings yesterday for Nico, 2 hits, no runs, 2 walks, and 4 strikeouts, as well as he converts on his first save opportunity, a very, very, very rare 4-inning save here yesterday for Nico Mazza. Final game time last night was 2 hours and 26 minutes in a very, very windy game here at Giza. Well, a quick reminder for you that Rennie's Landing is a proud partner of the Eugene Emeralds. Rennie's is located at the corner of 12th and Kincaid, across the street from the University of Oregon. Rennie's Landing has 2 patios serving local food, spirits, and brews. Rennie's, the official pregame bar for the Eugene Emeralds. We've been serving the community since 1981, so join us for your next pregame. So we'll step aside, take our first commercial break here of our pregame show, and when we are back, let's get you ready for first pitch just in about 10 minutes. 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
2: Welcoming you back into Eugene Emeralds Baseball here in the Killer Burger broadcast booth. Time now to look at tonight's starting lineups, which, of course, as always, are brought to you by our great friends over at Wild Roots, a local favorite for spirits, wine, and cocktails made with real fruit. 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Please enjoy responsibly. First up here tonight on the side for the Tri-City Dust Devils, Caleb Bartolero set to lead things off here with Gage Harrelson batting second and Jake Monroe now looking for his third consecutive game with an RBI in inning number one. Ryan Nicholson in the cleanup spot with Randy DeJesus back in the lineup here today after a day off yesterday. We did see Randy here though get the start out in right field earlier this week on Tuesday. The catcher for the third straight night, Juan Flores, with Jorge Ruiz making his first action here of the season, batting seventh, and Kevin Brueggemann will be batting eighth. And the nine-hole hitter now for the second consecutive day, the position player who we saw take over on the mound in game one here of the series for the Tri-City Dust Devils. It will be Johan Macias batting ninth and getting the start over at short. And he'll be behind Nate Sneed, the reigning Northwest League Pitcher of the Week. Sneed so far this season 2-3 with a 3.86 ERA, following up what was a perfect game bid for him last week on the road. He goes 6 innings, no hits, 18 up, 18 down, and struck out 6. A former Tennessee Volunteer will actually be facing off here tonight against one of his former college teammates. On the side for your Emeralds, Trevor Cohen, Dakota Jordan, and Gavin Keelan, 1-2-3. This lineup, this top three, we have seen the vast majority of games so far this year. They'll get the occasional day off, but it's been the same top three now here all week long. Of course, I was referencing Nate Sneed, the Tennessee Volunteer. Of course, he'll be facing off against Gavin Keelan here in inning number one. Both of those guys at Tennessee in 2025. Sneed was a part of their program in 24 and 25. Keelan, just a one-year guy after transferring in from the University of Louisville. 4, 5, and 6, this is where we see a couple of changes with guys starting to move around. Xander Darby, who has just been one of the best hitters here in the Northwest League all season long. He's already 6-for-10 here this week with 3 RBIs and 3 runs scored, as his live batting average now 327, and not in a small sample size either. He has officially played in 30 of the 35 games so far this season for Eugene. So Darby moving up to the cleanup spot after hitting 8th here in yesterday's game. Yonsel Villarroel batting 5th, but he'll be getting a day off defensively. He'll be tonight's designated hitter with Giancarlo Cio back in the lineup now for the second straight game, batting 6. 7-8-9, Walker Martin, Lizbel Diaz, and a new face here in Eugene for the first time in his career. It is the former Iowa Hawkeye, Daniel Rogers, who signed as a free agent after going undrafted in that 2025 draft. Rogers signed back in July, or rather on July 21st, I should say, of last year, made his pro debut in San Jose, played in a handful of games, 16 of them to be exact, to close out the season. Actually got some run as well in the Cal League Championship playoff run by San Jose last year, where it was 2 best-of-3s, and of course San Jose went 2-0-2-0 to complete the sweep throughout the playoffs. So we saw him in the Cal League Championship Series just once, hitting as a designated hitter. But to start out here on this season for Daniel Rogers, started out in San Jose, made 8 appearances, hit 259 with his first ever couple of professional home runs after being held without one last year down in the Cal League. Rogers, though, Obviously, there was the big call-ups right when Eldridge was going up. Rodriguez also going up. That was right when Pat Bailey also got traded from the Giants over to the Cleveland Guardians organization. So we saw all sorts of movement, at least catcher-wise, in the Giants farm system. Ty Hanchy, who is here to start the year, went up to AAA to catch. They were just short a handful of catchers with all of those roster moves and guys rehabbing and coming back from injury or being put on the 7-day IL. So Ty went up to AAA Sacramento to fill in for a couple of games. Saw him in one game up at the AAA level. He comes back to Eugene before ultimately getting promoted up to AA as well. And kind of a similar story here for Daniel Rogers. Right when Ty came back from AAA, Rogers actually got the call up to AAA as well, and he was there and available if needed, but he didn't actually see any live at-bats or action his couple of days. So then he leaves Sacramento and is now here in Eugene. A long-winded explanation to say Daniel Rogers now officially a part of this Eugene Emeralds team, who was needing a couple of catchers. We had seen so many catcher movements, not just at the AAA level, but at this level as well, with the Emeralds releasing Luke Schlieger last week as well. Ty Hanchy officially getting called up to AA. The Emeralds right now were in desperate need of having an extra catcher here on the roster. Yoncel got activated last week. O'Neill Perez has been playing from time to time and hitting as the DH, and now a third catcher here in Daniel Rogers. Well, it appears Eugene getting ready here for the national anthem. Both teams lining up down the first and third base line. So we'll step aside, take our final commercial break of our pregame show, and when we are back, it will be the righty Nate Snead set to face off against Trevor Cohen. 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
2: 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Getting ready for first pitch here now tonight at Giza Stadium. Trevor Cohen, Dakota Jordan, and Gavin Keelan, the always dangerous red-hot top three here tonight in the order, facing off against the righty here tonight on the mound in Nate Snead. Nate Snead checking in at 6'2", 212 pounds, was drafted last year in the third round, part of the supplemental draft, at pick number 105 out of the University of Tennessee. Did not make his pro debut last year, but has started the year now with the Dust Devils, and this is officially start number 6 now here of the season for Snead. His second start here as well in the month of May, trying to follow up Well, it'll be tough to follow up his last performance last week on the road back on May 7th at Spokane again. It was 18 up and 18 down. 18, or rather, 6 perfect innings of work for Nate Sneed. He was able to pick up the win as well. Lowered his ERA in that lone start from a 5.19 to a 3.86. So, big shoes to fill here tonight for Sneed. Left-handed hitter Trevor Cohen now in the batter's box and ready. First pitch on its way. Misses low and in, ball one. Off and running here tonight at 6:31 p.m. 66 degrees right now here in Pasco, Washington. The righty fires it in as that ball is hit foul from Trevor Cohen. Well, Cohen here on Tuesday was the only Emerald without a base hit. Followed it up, though, yesterday. Reached the three times to start yesterday's game. Ball and a strike now from the righty. 1-1. This one lifted in the air out towards left center field, right over towards Gage Harrelson, and it's the left fielder Jorge Ruiz who makes the catch, and the leadoff man is gone on just three pitches. Well, now Dakota Jordan, three hits here on Tuesday, held hitless though yesterday. Kind of just a weird game overall. It was super, super strong wind gusts here at Giza Stadium. Righty-righty, the first right-handed hitter here of the game for Eugene. Big swing and a miss for strike number one. Well, Jordan, the sixth-ranked prospect here in the Giants organization. Pitch miss is too tall. Up and in for ball number one. Jordan had a couple of very hard-hit baseballs here on Tuesday. Two of his hits well over 110 on the exit velocity. As the next pitch, fastball, no chance, strike two. 95.9 on the radar gun from Nate Sneed on the sinker. Now a two-strike count. Lead off.

0: teammates going at it. Always wonder how much they pitched or took at-bats against each other. They were teammates for just one season. As Keelan now sends it high in the air but gets under it. Hits softly out to right. Randy DeJesus will wait under it. Camps it out, makes the catch, and that'll bring this inning to a close. Pop out to all three outfielders here. In the first, we'll make our way now to the home half of the inning. Luis De La Torre on the mound for your Ebs. 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
0: Welcoming you back into Eugene Emeralds Baseball here on 95.3 The Score. The lefty, Luis De La Torre, now ready to roll here on the mound for your Emeralds. First pitch fastball misses inside, ball one. Well, De La Torre coming off his best start of the season here with the Emeralds. Last week at home against Vancouver, as a 1-0 pitch offered at and missed, strike one. First five starts of the year for De La Torre, had a 7.20 ERA. Season high of five strikeouts. The fewest runs he had issued was two. As the next pitch now hit softly out to right, right over towards Trevor Cohen. Couple steps back, reaches up, makes the catch. Leadoff man gone on a pop out to right. And it just felt like he was due. I was talking about it in the pregame show for De La Torre last week before his start. He had had a couple of unfortunate luck, a couple of swings that ended up getting down for base hits against him, but he really was able to turn things around at home back on May 8th as Gage Harrelson, the lefty, up to bat. Squares up to butt, pulls it back, ball one. Ends up going four innings, the longest we have seen from De La Torre this year. One hit, one run, but it was not earned because of an error that was charged to him. He had a throwing error on a play. As the next pitch, just a hair low, ball two. But only one hit, the fewest hits he's given up. Three walks in the game. And he struck out a season-high seven in just four innings of work. Now a 2-0 pitch. Strike one. And for him as well, it was just getting himself into some trouble in those first five starts here to the season. Some long innings where teams would see 25, 30-plus pitches against him. Just didn't have too many easy innings as a big cut on a 2-1 swings over the top of the sinker. And the count is even here at two. He obviously, even during some of those struggles in his first five starts, shows all the potential and really flashed it multiple times in each of those games as a 2-2 full count. That's how you knew it was only a matter of time before he bounced back. That's exactly what he did. So trying to follow it up now with another good outing here today for the lefty. One out, nobody on, home half of the first. Keith Harrelson up to bat. Three balls and two strikes now. Lefty-lefty. Holds back on a slider. Try to get him to chase late break.

0: Nair unable to do so. It's a six-pitch walk and the first base runner of the game here for either side, as that brings us to Jake Monroe. Tuesday night, it was a solo homer in the first inning. In last night's game, it was a one-out RBI base knock for Monroe. It has been 1-0 after the first inning in both games because of Monroe now in the box. Pitch on its way to Jake Monroe. Good-looking heater, strike called. Well, he was a fourth-rounder in last year's draft, college ball at Louisville, just in 2025. 2024. A couple of indie ball teams for him as well. His pitch up and in, one ball and one strike now here to Jake Monroe. 11 straight games reaching base, 6 straight games with a walk. He's been an on-base machine. Very, very tough to strike out. 22 walks this season to just 20 strikeouts as a pickoff move back over to first. Head first dive from Harrelson. He gets back in time safely. Xander Darby at first, Seo at second, Gavin Keelan at short, Walker Martin at first, Daniel Rogers behind the plate for the first time in his high A debut. Big lead over at first, long pause here from De La Torre. The 1-1 pitch, flare shot out to right, and charging in is Trevor Cohen. He slides and he makes the catch in time. Good looking defensive play from Eugene's right fielder for out number two. Now Ryan Nicholson, tonight's DH and cleanup man, up to bat. Lizbel Diaz out in left. Dakota Jordan in center. The aforementioned Trevor Cohen out in right. So that is the defensive look here tonight for your M's. No hits on either side, no runs, but a runner looms at first after a one-out walk to Harrelson. Pitch now to the cleanup man. No dice on the slider. Close, close miss there from De La Torre. Luis checking in, 5'11", 209 pounds. Born in Phoenix, Arizona. Before moving out of the U.S. for the majority of his early part of his life is a swinging strike number one now from Ryan Nicholson. De La Torre, another top prospect here on this Emeralds team. So much talent, obviously, with the lineup, but as well here with this pitching staff. As a 1-1. Fastball misses again for ball two. It's currently the 17th-ranked prospect here in the Giants org. Only a handful of pitchers above him as well. Jacob Bresnahan, the 8th-ranked prospect, and the top pitching prospect we'll see here get the start on Sunday. One strike pitch in the dirt. 3 balls and a strike. Just 6 pitchers ranked in front of De La Torre. Again, just 22 years young in a dangerous spot here potentially in the first. Randy DeJesus on deck. Lefty-lefty now to Ryan Nicholson. 3-1. Upstairs. That's a 2-out walk on just 5 pitches. It's a runner in scoring position now for the first time here for Tri-City. Well, Randy DeJesus, we saw on Tuesday, didn't appear in Wednesday's game back on Tuesday, going 0 for 4. A ground out and 3 strikeouts for Randy. A lot of pop, though, in that bat. Hitting 223, 3 home runs, and 19 ribbies, already up to 10 extra base hits. Pitch on its way to Randy. Late on the fastball, strike one. Juan Flores on deck, so a couple of righties here in a row now for the Dust Devils. H. Harrelson at second, Ryan Nicholson at first, bottom of the first, 0-0 game. Two gone, the 0-1, same spot heater, strike two. Just unable to catch up right now to that high heat. Dust Devils down to their final strike here in the first. Eugene trying to put up a zero for the first time in inning number one here so far this week. De La Torre now ready. A nothing and two. Swing and a miss. Three straight fastballs, three straight swinging strikes, and that'll bring this inning to a close. Couple of pop-outs, couple of walks, but a strikeout brings this inning to an end. To the second inning we go, scoreless here tonight in Giza. 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
0: Welcome you back into Eugene Emeralds baseball here in the Killer Burger broadcast booth. Quick reminder that LaMichael James's Killer Burger is home of the peanut butter pickle bacon burger. Next time you're at the game, make sure to check out the game program for an exclusive coupon to the Killer Burger off of Coburg Road. First pitch, a swinging strike number one from the cleanup hitter here tonight in Xander Darby. So Darby jumps up in the order here today after a 6-for-10 start here to the week. Now late on the fastball, strike two. Well, a very efficient first inning here from Nate Snead. 11 pitches, 8 of them for strikes, with 3 pop-outs as well for Eugene. Now the 0-2 pitch, breaking ball out in front. That ball over the head of a leaping first baseman, rolling all the way to the corner. The right fielder, Randy DeJesus, will field it. Darby now going for his second triple in consecutive days. He slides, and he's thrown out. Oh, no. Man, oh, man. It sure looked like Darby got the hand in. That's going to be a double with an out on the play. Base umpire Brady Parrish calling him out right there. Tough break for Eugene. Had 0 triples entering yesterday. Was looking for a second one of the year. First pitch now to Yonsell. Ball one. Now the 1-0 pitch here to the Emeralds DH. That one is fouled off. Something came flying from somewhere. Might have been a piece of equipment, or looks like it was. Yonsell here, great start to the week. 4-for-5 here on Tuesday. Was held hitless yesterday. Still a great week overall for him. As the 1-1 pitch, dribbler foul right over towards Jacob Hayward. Barehanded stop from the M's first year skipper. He's now down in the count 0-2. The righty Snead now ready. 2-strike pitch. This one flare shot out to right, hustling over the right fielder, diving and making the catch. And not actually making the catch. In and out of his glove, Randy DeJesus. Well, that's back-to-back hits, but one out and just one on now here for Eugene. Xander Darby's as well is officially ruled as a double, so it's his 10th double of the season. His 16th extra base hit here overall, that 10th double as well, moves him into third place. The top three double leaders this year, all Eugene Emeralds. First pitch, a swinging strike from Carlos Cio. Cohen and Keelan leading the way right now with 12. Darby now jumping up with his 10th of the year. Yonsell with his lead over at first being held on from Caleb. Next pitch on a line right field and over through the gap, rolling the way all the way to the wall. Yonsell now hustles. We'll see if he gets the wave, and he does. But now Jacob Hayward actually puts up the stop sign as Cio is into second, his first extra base hit of this 2026 season. That was a good relay throw from Manny De Jesus. It really could be a 2-0 game right now here for Eugene with nobody out. But after Darby got called out, runners at second and third now, so two in scoring position here for Walker Martin. Cio at second, Yonsell at third. Walker Martin 2-for-4 in his lone game this week. An RBI, 3 runs scored. He reached 4 times overall in that game. As Eugene now trying to take the lead here tonight. Martin fouls it off. Well, Eugene so far this week, 11-for-26 with runners in scoring position. Trying to capitalize here once again, or find a way to bring home a run. All 4 infielders in here for Tri-City. As the 0-1 to Martin, dribbled foul, nothing in 2. Trying to find a base hit or put something in play. Lizbel Diaz right now on deck. Daniel Rogers in the hole in his Emeralds debut. Long pause here now from Snead as the nothing and 2 pitch to Martin. Strike 3 called. Disgusting curveball. Right at the letters as Martin goes down looking on just 3 pitches. And Eugene now in danger here of leaving with a 0 on the scoreboard. Well, so far this season, when scoring first, Eugene 17-3. As righty-righty now here to Diaz. First pitch too far inside, ball 1. The Dust Devils, meanwhile, 13-5. Runners at second and third, 2 gone, top of the second, 0-0 game. Next pitch to Diaz, sliding stop there in the dirt from Flores to keep that one in front of him. Eugene, the only team in the Northwest League, well above 500 when the other team scores first. They're 10-5. The Dust Devils, meanwhile, are just 5-12. 2 ball, no strike count here now to Lizbel Diaz, 5th batter of the frame. Next pitch, swing and a miss. Pulling the string on the cutter right there, too far out in front. Looked like he was sitting on the fastball. A leadoff double, Darby getting thrown out, trying to go to third. A single from Yonsell and a double from Cio for a strikeout to Walker Martin. Now the 2-1, hit foul. Up and out of play. I'm called here for just a moment, coming out. Get some new baseballs here to the home plate umpire, Patrick McMorris. 2 balls, 2 strikes, 2 outs, 2 on here in the top of the second. 2-2. Way too far inside, and the count has gone full. Well, first base is open. If he gets walked, you have Daniel Rogers, who's on deck here for your Emeralds. Now a payoff pitch to Diaz. This one hit high in the air, but it just a bit too far under it. Waiting under it is Gage Harrelson, the center fielder. He'll make the catch, and that'll bring this inning to a close. 3 straight hits, nothing to show for it here. For your Emeralds, to the bottom of the second we go. Still scoreless here tonight at Giza. 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
0: Bottom of the second, 6, 7, and 8 now here due up for the Dust Devils. Juan Flores set to lead things off. Homered here back on Tuesday, 2 for 7 this week with that home run. The other base hit was for a single as a swinging strike. We're off and running here in the bottom of the second and an 0-1 count. 20 pitches to get through that first inning for De La Torre. 10 of them for strikes, as that's a swinging strike number two here to start things off. Went pop out, 6-pitch walk, pop out, 5-pitch walk, 3-pitch strikeout to Randy DeJesus. So able to recover after a couple of walks. 0-2 pitch over our heads towards the roof and foul. Quick reminder for you, the High Ridge Roofing and Construction offers a wide range of roofing services tailored to meet your unique needs. 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Misses on the breaking ball, 1-2. Well, it's a four-pitch mix here for De La Torre. A four-seam fastball, slider, curveball, and changeup as his primary four pitches. Now another two-strike offering to Flores. Pulling the string, breaking ball, froze a middle, no chance. Strike three called. Two consecutive strikeouts now here for De La Torre. Leadoff man gone. Well, that'll bring us now to Jorge Ruiz here on the side for the Dust Devils. Pitch now to the lefty. Swing and a miss on a fastball up and in. Well, Ruiz this year, a .215 hitter. Through his first 26 games, one home run, 10 ribbies, and 10 runs scored. A couple stolen bases for him as well. Has the pitch missed somewhere. According to Patrick McMorris, one ball and one strike. No runs, three hits, no errors for Eugene. No runs, no hits, and no errors for the Dust Devils. 1-1, another foul ball off the inside part of the bat for strike two. And La Torre locating well now here after that two-out walk to Ryan Nicholson. That's the thing. When he is on, his stuff is nasty. Has a two-strike pitch. Just hits it foul. Slider running him low below the zone right there. Just able to get a piece. Defense playing pretty straight up here against the lefty. Another 1-2. This time, strike three. Offered at and missed on a curveball running him inside. Two consecutive outs here in the second. Three consecutive strikeouts now for the Emerald starter, Luis De La Torre. That brings us here to Kevin Brueggemann, the eight-hole hitter on a four-game hitting streak. After recording just two hits in his first 13 games, rather just one hit in his first 13 games, rather, five hits now in his last four as pitch misses inside. Has been drawing walks, though, at a pretty good clip. 12 walks to 13 strikeouts in those 17 games. So still been finding ways to reach base even when he wasn't finding the hits. Now one out. This one on a line right center field, and there it is. Five straight games with a base knock for Kevin Brueggemann. That one hit well as well. 101.9 off the bat, so it's a two-out base runner. Not going to be a 1-2-3 frame here tonight for Torre. Johan Macias now up to bat. Was a nine-hole hitter here yesterday. Had just three chances at the plate. 0-for-3. No strikeouts, though. A couple of groundouts for him. And tried to reach on a bunt as well, but was unsuccessful as a pickoff move over to first. In a glove of Darby. No tag put on with a diving play there from Kevin Brueggemann. After Johan, lineup will flip to the top here with Caleb, the leadoff hitter on deck. First pitch now on its way to Macias. Jumps out of the way, doesn't matter. Strike one. Well, he was the pitcher we saw here on Tuesday. Dust Devils were down. Still are. Handful of arms here. So he got the call out of the bullpen. Pitched the final inning in two-thirds. A couple of base runners inherited that scored, but gave up just three earned for the shortstop. First position player we have seen this year. Has a fastball up and in, able to avoid getting plunked right there. He jumped out of the way. One ball, one strike, bottom of the second, 0-0 still here at Giza. Torrey now is ready. Long pause here. Swing and a miss. Inside slider got him to chase over the top of it for strike number two. Now looking for his fourth strikeout already through just two innings, trying to put up another zero here on the scoreboard. After a two-out base knock, the first base hit here for Tri-City. 1-2. Misses up and in again. Good news, though, that velo is up right now here for De La Torre. He's sitting right at about mid-94s all the way up to 95. That last one, 95.1, which is a great sign after his first couple starts. Was down a couple miles an hour. Now a 2-2. And that might have gotten a piece of him, and it did. Just barely. As that is going to be a two-strike, two-out HBP against Johan. That's the second time Johan Macias has been hit by a pitch here this season. Just the second HBP of the year as well for Luis De La Torre. Just like that, the first run of the night now, standing in scoring position at second. Represented here in Kevin Brueggemann after two strikeouts to start, a single and a hit by pitch. Top of the order now with Caleb. Ground ball hits softly over to second. Cio, a leap stop collects, throws over to first, and hanging on is Xander Darby in time to bring the inning to a close. We'll make our way to the third. Still scoreless here tonight in Pasco. 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
0: Top of the third here, 9-1-2 for Eugene, and it's Daniel Rogers now officially making his high A debut here tonight with the Eugene Emeralds. A righty-lefty matchup to start for the former Iowa Hawkeye. First pitch now here on its way to Rogers. Hit up the middle and moving over to his left is the shortstop. Collects, throws across the diamond, a first pick stop from Caleb. Holy moly, robbing what probably should have been a first pitch base hit for Daniel Rogers. That'll go down now as a 6-3 ground out. What a play from Johan over at short. Flashing the leather right there. And the leadoff man is gone. No runs, 3 hits, no errors tonight for Eugene. No runs on 1 hit and no errors so far for Tri-City. Quiet game so far. as a check. Swing going to be appealed down to the base umpire, Brady Parrish. Doesn't go. Ball one. Cohen popped down to left to start us off here tonight. As a 1-0. Too tall. The ninth-ranked Giants prospect right now. 13 total extra base hits already this year. As he dribbles one foul. Two balls and a strike. Must need 11 pitches in the first, 18 in the second. No walks and a strikeout here so far for Snead. As a 2-1 pitch, hard ground ball right at Johan at short, eating it up, and plenty of time now to first. Back-to-back groundouts here to start things off in the third. Four-year Emeralds brings us to Dakota Jordan. 2024 fourth-rounder out of Mississippi State. Now 3-for-12 here on the week. You know, at some point, sooner rather than later, going to have a big couple of base hits here, as he tends to do almost every single week. Gavin Keelan on deck. If you can find a two-out base runner, first pitch has to jump out of the way. Curveball missed his spot for ball one. 285 hitter coming in today, just sitting on 29 RBIs. Looking for one more to cross over in that 30. That's a big cut, strike one. Northwest League leader right now in RBIs is Gavin Keelan. Jordan in second. Handful of other guys between 23 and 26 here for other teams. 1-1 pitch now, skied a mile high, deep out to right, drifting back Randy DeJesus. Feet now towards the track, continues drifting, reaches up and makes the catch. Looked like might be a routine now, but almost left the ballpark here. 103.4 on the pop out to right. To the home half of the third we go. Still scoreless here tonight. 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
0: Home half of the third, Luis De La Torre now set to face off against 2-3-4. Gage Harrelson, the former Florida State product, set to get things going. Second game of the week here for Gage. 1-for-3 in game number one last night as a swinging strike number one. Well, if you're in Eugene for the game, make sure to stay with Valley River Inn and dine at Sweetwaters on the River. 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As he squares up to bunt, pulls it back, doesn't matter. Middle fastball, strike two. Make sure to check out Valley River Inn and Sweetwaters. It's a winning combination. De La Torre now already with three punch outs today, looking for number four. This one slapped at, protected, and hit foul. Two walks in the first with a zero. Went strikeout to start the second. 102-mile-an-hour single here from Kevin. A two-out hit-by pitch before getting a ground out to end the frame. 1-2 pitch, swing and a miss. Strikeout number four here tonight for Luis De La Torre. Well, obviously, you don't want to jump the gun with it here, but certainly looks like he has picked up where he left off last week with his best outing of the season. He is wheeling and dealing right now. 42 pitches so far, 26 strikes. Now the righty, Jake Monroe, popped out to right. Fastball misses up and out, ball one. Ryan Nicholson on deck, Randy DeJesus to follow here. So lefty, lefty here in the inning. Sun shining down right now. Some long shadows on the field. As a two-ball, no-strike count now from De La Torre. 0-0 game here in the third. All the games now in the Northwest League officially off and running here. Dangerous count to a dangerous hitter. Too tall, ball three. Danger now of his third walk here tonight. 2-2 game right now between Spokane and Hillsborough. That series tied up at a game apiece. Everett and Vancouver also top of the first. Scoreless so far. That series also tied up. As the pitch misses upstairs, ball four. So it's a four-pitch walk. Now the first potential run of the night is aboard here for Tri-City as Jake Monroe has extended his on-base streak out to 12 games, and he has drawn at least one walk in his last seven. Time called here for a moment with the Emeralds catcher Daniel Rogers coming out to chat here. Well, at the big league level here today, the Giants and Dodgers. First pitch as we speak right now between the Giants and L.A. Good start to the series so far. Giants taking the first two, 9-3, 6-2, before dropping last night 4-0. Emmett Shaheen tonight's the starter here tonight for the Dodgers. One out, one on. First pitch, swing and a miss over the top to the cleanup man, Ryan Nicholson. A lot of the runs this week have been in these early innings, but not tonight so far. As the next pitch, foul ball. A couple of former Emeralds in the lineup here today at the big league level. Casey Schmidt batting third for San Francisco. So excited to see what he can do. No balls, two strikes, one out, one on. De La Torre now ready after that four-pitch walk. The 0-2 heater up and out for a ball. So he's already issued three walks here today and a hit by pitch. Fewest walks he's allowed in the game is two. The most is five. Gave up three last week in his best outing of the season. 1-2 pitch. Swing and a miss. Drop third strike, but the runner can't go since first base was occupied. That's the second strikeout here of the inning. Pulling the string right there on the curveball. Good-looking pitch for strikeout number five. Chance now to escape this inning. Randy DeJesus struck out on three pitches. It was three consecutive forcing fastballs from De La Torre to DeJesus here. All three were swinging strikes. First pitch, fastball, up and in for ball one. Juan Flores on deck right now. He struck out looking. Runner at first, Jake Monroe. Just one stolen base this year. Has attempted two, so one for two this year. As fastball at the knees. Five pitches, five heaters now. Here to DeJesus. Trying to keep it a 0-0 game here tonight. A ball and a strike now on its way to the five-hole hitter. First non-heater of the game. A slider misses low and in for ball two. Well, a win here tonight for your Emeralds. Gives them a series split guarantee, then heading into the final three games. Trying to win their sixth consecutive game. Be the first time they've done it this year. They've won five in a row, but not six. Three balls now and a strike. They have multiple five-game winning streaks. This is currently their third here this year. Jesus now in danger of issuing another walk. The 3-1 pitch. Inside, ball four. Five-pitch walk. Second walk of the frame now for De La Torre. That is the fourth walk overall. Runners at first and second, two gone. This inning playing out very similar to that first inning. He went, got the first batter out before a walk, got out number two before a two-out walk. We'll see if it plays out here as he struck out De Jesus to end the first. Now Juan Flores up to bat with two on and two outs. Dust doubles so far tonight. 0 for 2 with runners in scoring position. They've stranded four. Meanwhile, Eugene 0 for 2 as well, but they've only stranded two. Pitch to Flores at the knees. Strike one. So on the week now, Tri-City just 1 for 10 with runners in scoring position. Already stranded 16 total base runners. A one. Flores hits it well on a line out to left center field. That one's going to drop and get down for what should be extra bases. He makes a turnaround first. The throw hits the relay man. One run will come home to score. And Jake Monroe, Randy De Jesus, though, stopped in at third. So it's a two-out RBI double for Juan Flores. His seventh double of the year and his 19th RBI overall. 1-0 now. Tri-City here in the home half of inning number three. Well, three straight games now this week where Tri-City has scored the first run. Again, Tri-City 13-5. They were 13-3 entering this week when scoring first. Eugene was 8-5 entering this week when the other team scored first, and they are now 10-5. Runners at second and third trying to limit the damage to just one run. Jorge Ruiz up to bat. Fastball upstairs, ball one. Now Ruiz to strike out swinging back in the second. De Jesus at third, Flores at second. Two gone here, bottom of the third. Trying to end this inning here with just one run. Pitch misses, ball two. 20 pitches in the first, 18 in the second for De La Torre. That was pitch number 59, so already up to 21 pitches here in the third. As he's about to throw his 60th pitch overall. Hitter friendly count. 2-0. Swing and a miss. Drops him in a slider, running him low. That's a great looking 2-0 pitch. Third baseman playing in right now, and Walker Martin using his glove. Giving some protection there for his eyes with the sun shining down. As the next pitch pops it up, out to shallow right. Seo and Cohen converge. Seo gives way to Trevor, who makes the catch and brings this inning to a close. Couple of walks here in the frame, and a two-out RBI double for Juan Flores, but able to limit the damage to just one run. A third of the way through the game, we'll go to the fourth. Ems trail 1-0. 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
0: Tennessee Volunteer versus Tennessee Volunteer to get things rolling here in the top of the fourth. Ems trailing for the first time here tonight as pitched to Gavin. Ball one. The good news, though, is first two games this week that the Dust Devils have scored first. The Emeralds have immediately answered back and either tied or taken the lead in the next half inning. 1-0 slider blowing in. Ball two now to Gavin Keelan. 37 pitches so far for Nate Snead. Three hits, no runs so far here for Snead. No walks and one strikeout. The 2-0 foul tipped into the glove of the catcher Juan Flores for strike one. Emeralds went 1-2-3 in both the first and the third inning. As Keelan checks swing, doesn't matter, 2-2. 8-game hitting streak right now for Gavin. 10 straight games reaching base. Trying to be a leadoff man to get aboard. It's a 2-2. Foul territory, third base side. Flores and Monroe drifting over towards the dugout, and that one will go foul. Flores had to stop himself, pulled the e-brake there, took a little bit of a tumble. He pops right back up, and the count will stay here even at 2. As we will see the sixth pitch of the at-bat. Well, before that, 2025 season for Snead and Keelan. Snead was at Tennessee in 24 as well. Gavin at Louisville. They did not face each other that year. I went searching through Tennessee's 24 game history as a screaming foul ball up and out of play towards third once again. Snead only faced off against one former Emerald that year back in 24. As a 2-2. Hit softly in the air, left center field gap. Harrelson and Ruiz converge, and Ruiz hangs on to make the catch. Two pop-outs now here for Gavin Keelan tonight. The only time Snead faced off against a former Emerald in that 24 season. Faced off in a big one in the Men's College World Series. That season that Tennessee won the College World Series. It was a 7-2 win that he pitched in against Florida State. He faced off against James Tibbs, who was here in Eugene last season through the first half as Xander Darby swings and misses for strike one. Of course, Tibbs here in Eugene last season for ultimately getting dealt over to the Boston Red Sox, part of that big trade piece for Rafael Devers. Swing and a miss, strike two now to Xander Darby. That was the only former M he faced in that 24 season. No balls, two strikes, one out. M's trailed by a run as Darby swinging a miss. Three-pitch strikeouts. Snead is dealing right now. Again, he is coming off a Northwest League Pitcher of the Week performance. Struck out six as he threw six perfect innings last week against Spokane. He is really finding his groove out there. And so Villarroel now up to bat. He singled. With one out, nobody on back in the second after Xander Darby got caught trying to stretch a double into a triple. First pitch swinging on a line right field. The throw now into first, but not in time. He's able to beat that one up the line. Almost at the very rare 9-3 out right there on a force out. Instead, it's another two-hit day now for Yonsell. Seventh game here of the season. One hit in one game, and two hits at least here in two other games so far. Two outs with a runner on as the pitch misses for ball one here to Cio. The other good news, too, you're just trying to run up that pitch count right now for Snead. He's approaching 50 pitches through four innings. Try to get him out of the game and turn the keys over to the bullpen. As a 1-0, Cio, flare shot, broken bat, drifting back to shortstop. He reaches out and makes the catch. Johan Macias to bring this inning to a close. A two-out single from Yonsell. No damage done once again. Home half of the fourth we go. I'm still trailing 1-0. 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
0: Welcoming you back into Eugene Emeralds baseball, home half of inning number 4 here tonight. 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Luis De La Torre back out here for a fourth inning of work, 8-9-1. First pitch was a ball low to Kevin Brueggemann. He now offers up to bunt, drops it down, back over towards the pitcher. Luis fields it, throws to first and in time. Good-looking defensive play there from De La Torre for out number one. Well, for De La Torre, his last start, he picked up an error on pretty much the exact same play in the exact same inning. Had a fourth inning error on a throwing error, trying to throw it over to first. Instead, gets it this time. So one out and nobody on here in the bottom of the fourth for Johan Macias. Got him in a two-strike count before an HBP as he sends a screamer foul. 61 pitches through the first three innings. More likely than not, going to be the last inning we see here today from De La. Trying to work quickly and efficiently here. Give himself a chance to come out in the fifth. 0-1. Fastball pumps in a strike. Nothing in two. Well, Brueggemann, a two-pitch ground out. Now two pitches and two strikes so far here to Johan. Caleb Bertolo on deck right now as he jumps out of the way for a ball. Former 2019 international free agent signing. Johan still looking for his first home run here of the season. Breaking ball, offered at and missed. Drop third strike. Tag is put on for good measure there from the catcher Daniel Rogers. Two up and two down here in the bottom of the fourth. Now up to 6 strikeouts here. One more. Let him have himself a chance to tie his season high here. Mark that he reached last week, but it's the top man in the order. Caleb Bartolero. Pop out and a ground out so far for Caleb. First pitch, middle heater. Well, 3 hits on Tuesday for Caleb, 2 hits last night. All 5 of them have been singles so far. No homers, no ribbies, just 1 run scored. Sam's been able to limit the damage against him as he misses on a curveball too far out. H. Harrelson on deck here. Trying to find his first 1-2-3 inning of the game. 1-1 curve. Little help there from Patrick McMorris behind the plate for strike 2. Long breaking curveball on the 70th pitch of the game. 1-2. Misses in the dirt. Try to get him to chase once again there. On the curveball this time. Too far, though, out in front of the plate. You go high on a curveball. You go low on a curveball. Just moving those eyes around here against Caleb. 2 outs, nobody on. The 2-2 pitch. Foul ball. Way up and out of play. Over towards first. Sun starting to go down here tonight. At Giza Stadium, whole lot less windy than last night. Just a little wind right now, blowing out towards left. As another two-strike pitch. Slow dribbler, back over to the pitcher once again. Luis now plenty of time. Easy throw over to Xander Darby at first, and that'll bring the inning to a close. 1-2-3 frame here for De La Torre. We'll make our way now here to the fifth. Ems trail, 1-0. 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
0: Top of the fifth, bottom part of the order. Walker Martin, Lizbel Diaz, and Daniel Rogers. About to complete the second time through the order here tonight. Nate Snead back out. Now here for a fifth inning. Pitch number one misses low to Walker Martin. Well, Martin struck out on just 3 pitches. It was the first strikeout of the game. Couple swinging strikes on the third pitch. A nasty curveball from Snead at the letters. As the 1-0, sounded like a broken bat, hits softly up the middle, diving and not able to get there. Kevin Brueggemann, that one hitting off his glove. Even if he knocked it down, not sure if he was going to have a play there anyways to first. Martin with good speed out of the box. So that's a base hit single for Walker Martin. Fifth hit of the game now for Eugene. Let's see if they do what they've done so well this year. Try to play a little small ball, get that runner over into scoring position. Lizbel Diaz has been the king of that here this year. Had the walk-off win on a sack fly as the first pitch instead. Runner goes. That one roped out to left. Head start now for Walker Martin. Trying to go first to third. The throw from the left fielder. The tag not in time. Lizbel Diaz, 1-0-2 off the bat. Aggressive base running from Walker Martin, but no surprise. Eugene always hyper-aggressive out there on the base path, especially with sending runners usually on base sits. Jacob Hayward, more times than not, gives the wave. So runners at first and third. Ems trailing here 1-0. Tying run now 90 feet from home with nobody out for Daniel Rogers. Almost had a base sit in his first at bat. Great play, though, from the Dust Devil shortstop as the first pitch. Strike one. Corner infielders in, middle infielders as well, but just a few steps back, trying to play at double play depth. Diaz over at first. 3 stolen bases this year. Walker Martin, the base runner here at third. 0-1 to Rogers, outside for a ball. And it's his debut here. His 25th game in the Giants organization for Daniel Rogers. Final season of college ball at Iowa. 1-1, offered at and missed. First 4 seasons, though, another D3 player here with the Emeralds. Of course, Hunter Dryden, who we might see pitch later today. Rogers' first 4 seasons at Loras College in Dubuque, Iowa. 1-2. Curveball, too far out in front. Fouls it off to stay alive. Morris College, a D3 school in the American Rivers Conference, hit 444 his final season. That's the second highest total in their program's history. 72 hits, the most in a season for any hitter, and he ended his career with 239, the most for any player. Two-strike pitch, swing and a miss out in front of the curveball for out number one. Well, the M's left empty-handed with runners at second and third and one out in the second inning. Have runners on the corners with nobody out. Cannot have the same fate here. Good news, though, top of the order.

DMs. One run on two hits for the Dust Devils. No errors so far on either side. The righty Sneed ready here against Cohen, the lefty. Ball and strike pitch. Ground ball through the left side of the infield. That will bring home the first run of the game and tying run in Walker Martin. Diaz now trying to go first to third as well, this slide. And he is out trying to go. Man, oh man. Well, we had seen Walker Martin go first to third, but Diaz didn't have as much of a head start there. He was out by a good mark there. Good looking throw from Jorge Ruiz. It still is an RBI single, so we're tied here 1-1. Eighth RBI of the year for Trevor Cohen. And that's part of it, though, right, with Eugene, with how aggressive they are. They'll have games like this. Also have games where there's spots you don't think they're going to send someone, and they do. And it works more times than it doesn't, especially when trying to score guys. You just kind of are banking that the other team going to have a bad relay or a bad throw-in from the outfielder. We've seen it work for the most part, but when it doesn't, it's plays like that. So two outs with a runner at first for Dakota Jordan. First pitch, a swinging strike number one. Good work, though, there from Trevor Cohen just to shoot one through the left side of the infield. So tied here at one in the fifth. Next pitch from Jordan. That's a laser beam out to left and down for a hit. Is Cohen going to try to go first to third? He is. The throw this time is going to be offline. That's a single from Dakota Jordan. 113 off the bat. That's the second time he has done that here this week. His second hit now, over 111. Man, oh man, that's a curveball inside as well. He just got his hands moving quickly on. So runners at the corners. Fourth hit of the week for Dakota Jordan. The go-ahead run now 90 feet from home. As time is called here, pitching coach now coming out for a quick mound visit. 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It was an entire infield in. Back-to-back singles. Before Trevor Cohen with an RBI base knock after a strikeout to Rogers. Diaz was thrown out at third before Dakota Jordan singled just now. Again, one run, eight hits so far for Eugene. This inning a perfect example. Four hits, just one run to show for it. After three hits in the second and nothing to show for it. It's now Gavin Keelan's turn. Third time he has faced his former college teammates. Cohen at third, Jordan at first. Pitch in the dirt, ball one. Even if they leave this inning with just one run, still got to view it as a big success. Starting to rack up that pitch count here for Sneed. That was his 64th of the game. Middle infielders playing back as the next pitch from Gavin pushed foul. Two gone, top five, 1-1 game. Game 3 of 6 here this week for the Emeralds. Winners of 5 straight. Win here tonight clinches the series split heading into the final three. First baseman right now, Caleb, holding on Jordan at first. Next pitch to Gavin, hit down the third baseline. That one slicing, and it's just foul. Obviously, the Emeralds bullpen having some fun right over there. Just down the line, they're all up and pointing that it's a fair ball, but I think even Gavin knew he wasn't running out of the box. Well, that's a 95.9-mile-an-hour fastball right at the letters. Good-looking swing from Gavin. That is just high heat to catch up to. Ems down to their final strike now in the inning. Does Gavin Keelan have a two-strike RBI hit in him? Pitch too far inside. Two balls and two strikes. Another thing, too, you just keep working this count, fouling off pitches. Does one of two things. Sneed's pitch count goes up. Gives your chance, as well as a wild pitcher pass ball, to bring home Cohen from third. Now the 2-2. Dakota Jordan goes from first. The pitch misses way too far upstairs. Flores, no throw down. That'll be a stolen base there for Dakota Jordan. That's now his 7th of the year. Now a base hit. Hit deep enough to the outfield. Could score a pair. First base is open if Sneed walks Keelan. 0 for 2 today with two pop outs so far. Three balls, two strike counts. The payoff. Foul tipped into the glove of the catcher. Strike three. That'll bring the inning to a close. Four hits. One run here for Eugene. They're able to score on a one-out single from Trevor Cohen. To the bottom of the fifth we go. Now tied here at one.
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0: Welcoming you back into Eugene Emeralds baseball here on 95.3 The Score. It is Luis De La Torre back out for another inning. He's at 73 pitches, so most likely this will be the last batter he sees tonight. As the pitch, this is low inside for a ball. 2-3 and 4 due up here. Gage Harrelson, a lefty, set to lead things off. Now pitch number 75. Too tall for ball number 2. Well, they don't normally let starters go, face a new batter after the 75 pitch mark. He's already walked and struck out Harrelson today as a 2-0. Heater misses ball 3. Most likely could see Hunter Dryden out. He has piggybacked here with De La Torre the last couple starts here for Luis, as he now faces a 3-0 count. Fastball at the knees, strike number 1. Looking around the Northwest League here, Hillsborough leads 4-2, bottom of the 3rd against Spokane. The Seas leading 1-0 over the Frogs. Leadoff man ready, 3-1. Foul ball. Full count now here to Gage Harrelson. A 6-pitch walk in the 1st. 4-pitch walk, and he has scored the lone run of the game so far for Tri-City. He scored on a RBI double from Juan Flores. De La Torre's ready. Payoff. Swing and a miss. Gets him to go down swinging on Heater, running him outside for strikeout number 7. Now tying a season-high 7 punchouts here in consecutive games for Luis. Well, no movement right now from Eugene's bullpen. Might be the 80-pitch mark now for Luis instead of the 75 that it had been for so many of the Emerald starters. And now most likely the last batter he sees here today. Jake Monroe up to bat. Good curveball. Strike called. That's a great at-bat there. Here from De La Torre. Fell behind 3-0. 3 straight strikes. As he's now out in front. Nothing in 2 to Jake Monroe. Jake Monroe also with the pop out in a walk. Lefty-righty trying to tie a new season high in strikeouts or set a new mark with 8 as he just misses low and away on a breaking ball. Doesn't get Monroe to check his swing right there. Ryan Nicholson on deck. 1-2 pitch. High heat misses up and in, and the count has evened up here at 2-2. The lefty is ready. The deuce is wild. Breaking ball just a little too low. Full count. Well, again, he fell behind 3-0 to Harrelson. 3 straight strikes. Started with 2 strikes here. Now 3 straight balls to Jake Monroe. 1 out, nobody on. Bottom 5. 1-1 game. Payoff pitch. hit well on the ground, but right at the shortstop, Gavin Keelan. Plenty of time now over to Xander Darby for out number two. Going 6-3 on the ground out, and there's Jacob Hayward now to come out and take De La Torre out of this game. Unfortunately for Luis, one out away from qualifying from the win, but regardless, Eugene tied up here at 1-1. So we'll wait for the official point down here from the bullpen from Jacob Hayward, and there it is. He gives a signal to the base umpire. So we'll step aside, take a commercial break. When we're back, two outs, nobody on right now for Tri-City, and a new pitcher in the ballgame for your Emeralds. 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
0: Two outs, a new pitcher now in the ballgame here for Eugene. The righty, Cade Vernon, taking over with two gone against Ryan Nicholson. The righty sets and fires. Strike one called here to Nicholson. A walk and a strikeout today so far, as Luis De La Torre exits after 4 2/3 here tonight. First action we've seen from Cade Vernon this week. A one pitch hit in the air and foul out of play over along the third base side. Well, Cade Vernon, just like Nico Mazza and Liam Simon on a nice little scoreless streak here. Two strike pitch, too tall, misses for ball one. Well, Vernon as well, we have seen go multiple innings trying to bridge a potential gap here right now. Help keep this bullpen fresh. 1-2 pitch to Ryan. Just a hair outside. 2-2. Vernon last week going three innings. Shortest outing of an inning and 2/3. His longest outing was three. Now the 2-2 pitch, full count. Does not issue a ton of walks. 14 strikeouts, just 6 walks this year through 21 2/3. Lots of weak contact for him. Two gone, nobody out. 3-2, inside ball 4. 6 pitch walk, second walk of the game here for Ryan Nicholson. That gives the Dust Devils a 2-out base runner now for Randy DeJesus. Strikeout swinging on 3 pitches and a 5 pitch walk so far for Randy DeJesus, the Dust Devils' 29th ranked prospect. Juan Flores on deck. He has driven home the only run of the night. And Vernon now settle back in as a fastball. Man, he is just missing the up and in edge right now on the left side of the plate. Ball one. 1-1 game, a run in the third for the Dust Devils. A run in the top part of this inning for Eugene. And Jesus now 2-0 counts. 21 walks to 47 strikeouts coming into this plate appearance. His 32nd game of the year. He's homered a couple of times against Eugene throughout his career here in Tri-City. Good looking slider, strike one. Started in towards the hands, righty-righty here. Vernon a righty, DeJesus a righty. Breaking back though towards the strike zone. Heavy infield shift here as well for the M's. Over to left. Fastball paints the outer third. Strike two. So one strike away now from getting out of this jam. Trying to keep it tied up here tonight. Fires the 2-2. Swing and a miss. Five-pitch strikeouts to Randy DeJesus, and that'll bring this inning to a close. Luis De La Torre exits after a couple of outs to start things off, and Vernon able to work around that two-out walk. To the 6 we go. Still tied here at 1. 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
0: All nutted up here at one run. 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Xander Darby leading us off. Pitch misses low, ball one. Now a hitter misses a little bit too far outside. Hitter-friendly count now, going 2-0. Righty Sneed back out for another frame as Darby, big swing and a miss for strike number one. Well, he struck out on just 3 pitches. His first time up, did double to lead things off in the second. 2-1, chops it foul up the first baseline. Eugene out hitting Tri-City right now by 6. But just 1 run on those 8 hits. No errors so far for Eugene. 1 run, 2 hits, no errors for the Dust Devils. 2-2. Foul ball up and out of play. Third baseline. Cutter 88 there on the radar gun. Just able to get a piece. Kind of late breaking back in towards the strike zone. Another long at-bat here to Darby. 2-2. Swing and a miss. Got him over the top of a slider. He's down on strikes once again. Well, Sneed, I'm sure, trying to finish this inning here. That was the 74th pitch of the night for Sneed. 53 strikes, 8 hits, but just 1 run. No walks and 4 strikeouts. He has had some clutch outs here as Yancel Villarroel up to bat. 2-for-2 today, 2 singles. Ball 1. Dust Devils 1-for-4 tonight. They have stranded 7. Meanwhile, Eugene 1-for-5. They've stranded 5. A couple of base runners thrown out. As Yancel, just a little bit too late there on the fastball, hits it foul. Giants and Dodgers headed to the bottom of the third. 2-0 LA right now against your Giants. The big league affiliate here for Eugene. As foul ball right into the dirt. Strike number 2. Had a little bit of everything here this week through the 3 games as a 2-strike pitch up and in. 17-4 for Eugene on the series opener on Tuesday. A 4-2 win with five scoreless innings between the two teams, the final five frames. A curveball hit on the ground over to third, backhanded glove stop from Jake Monroe, plenty of time. Over to first, that's a 5-3 ground out for out number two. Goodbye. Well, he's now over 80 pitches. Snead, though, is staying in here. And Giancarlo Cio, he has doubled and popped out. Stands in here for the third time. Looks like there is a lefty, though, up and throwing right now in the Dust Devils bullpen. As Cio looks at a pitch just below the knees, ball one. Again, Eugene in first place here in the Northwest League. Game number 36 here of the half already. Cio swinging a miss. 27-8. Eight games up on the second place team, the Everett Aqua Sox. Tri-City right now, sole possession of third, a game above 500, but nine games back. Ball and a strike to Cio. Can't quite catch up to the cutter. M's down to their final strike here in the inning as time will be called for Cio. And no, they're calling him out on a batter violation. I don't know if the home plate umpire ever granted him time. So Cio is automatically out to bring this inning to a close. We will make our way to the home half of the frame. Still tied here at one. 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
0: 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Rowdy Miney matchup here to Juan Flores. First pitch too far out in front of a slider, running him low and away on a righty-righty matchup. Starting things off here now in a no-ball, one-strike count. Flores responsible for the lone run driven home here today. A two-out RBI double back in the third as he now grounds one over to short. Keelan is charging, two-hopping, throws across his bunny to first in time. 6-3 on the ground out, leadoff man gone. Jorge Ruiz up to bat. Well, the two hits tonight for Tri-City was a two-out knock from Kevin Brueggemann in the second, a two-out double from Juan Flores in the third. No other hits outside of that tonight. They did get a base runner aboard in the fifth, drew a six-pitch walk. Been a while since they have officially recorded a base hit. Ball one now to Ruiz. Was Cade Vernon who took over for Luis De La Torre. Issued a six-pitch walk before getting a strikeout today, Jesus, to end the frame. Next pitch hit on the ground over the glove of the pitcher, but Keelan ranging over to his left. Another routine throw there from Gavin Keelan. Two up and two gone, both out of the hand of Gavin Keelan. Kevin Brueggemann, who has one of those two base hits, now trying to start a two-out rally. Well, Luis De La Torre, his day officially in the books. 4 2/3 for De La Torre. Two hits, one run. It was earned. Again, last week, just one unearned run. Did walk four, but struck out seven for the second straight game. Strike one called to Kevin. So a lot of good there for De La Torre. Obviously, you just want to see the walks maybe cut back a little bit, but pitched around some trouble early, which was a very good sign as the slider misses in the dirt. One and one. That had been the issue. The innings that De La Torre had been issuing walks had been the innings he'd been giving up runs. But just did a great job outside of that Juan Flores two-out hits. He's making quick work of the lineup. This is upstairs on a curveball for ball two. Johan Macias right now on deck. Vernon trying to go 1-2-3. Two-strike pitch. Hit foul. Win tonight would move him 20 games above 500 here on the season. With only 30 games remaining in the first half, where the records will reset then for the 66-game second half. 2-2. Full counts. Good take there on the slider from Kevin Brueggemann. He's trying to reach now for the second time tonight. Vernon, a four-seam fastball, sinker, slider, and changeup. 1-1 game, two outs, payoff pitch. Upstairs, missed his mark on a slider. That's another two-out walk here for Cade Vernon. Second walk he has surrendered today. And the go-ahead run now represented in Kevin Brueggemann. Johan Macias up to bat. The switch hitter now batting from the left-handed side with the righty on the mound here in Cade Vernon. Got plunked on a two-strike count back in the second with two outs. Also struck out in the fourth. Trying to put the Dust Devils out in front for the second time today, but the first pitch right at the letters, strike number one. One run, eight hits, no errors for Eugene. One run, two hits, no errors for the Dust Devils. Pitcher's duel here tonight. So that makes it a ball and a strike. 6:30 p.m. here tomorrow and Saturday as well. Before we'll close out the series on Sunday at 1:30, where Eugene will head back home for a six-game homestand against the Hops. 1-1, softly on the ground. Cio ranging over to his right, collects, flips it to Keelan for the force out at second to bring this inning to a close. Two-out walk, but able to escape it here is Cade Vernon. To the seventh inning we go, still tied at one run. 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
0: Nick Jones now here on the mound. He takes over on the bump for the Tri-City Dust Devils, a 6'6", 224-pound lefty, 24 years old, former eighth rounder out of Georgia Southern back in that 2021 draft. First pitch on its way, strike one to Walker Martin. Walker Martin scored the only run of the game. Led off the fifth with a single, for ultimately scoring on a one-out RBI hit from Trevor Cohen. A one makes it 0-2 after a swinging strike. Well, Nick Jones pitched here for the Dust Devils back in 2022, 8 games out of the bullpen. Also made 22 appearances in 23 as a check swing gets called. Strike 3. 3-pitch strikeout for the second time here to Walker Martin. Nick Jones so far this year had 2 outings up at AAA. Did not quite go his way. 2 2/3, gave up 7 earned. This year with the Dust Devils, his 10th appearance out of the bullpen. 12 2/3 with a 4.26 ERA, 14 strikeouts to 6 walks. Pitch comes in slow and called for a strike to Lizbel Diaz. Well, the good news, obviously, for Eugene. Getting Nate Snead out of the ballgame after 6 innings. Good outing from him once again. 6 perfect innings last week for him. Goes 6 innings once again. 8 hits, just 1 run, no walks. 6 strikeouts. It'll be a no decision for him. Neither starter will factor into the equation here tonight. Foul ball. Slider breaking in towards the hands as Diaz kicks the foul ball over the ball boy. Singled in the fifth, ultimately got thrown out at third, trying to go first to third on the lone RBI hit here tonight for Eugene. 1-1 game. 1-2 pitch, swing and a miss. 2 up and 2 down. 2 straight strikeouts here for Nick Jones. Looks like we are in store for a nail-biter here until we get to this finish line. As Daniel Rogers up to bat for the third time. A ground out and a strikeout swinging so far in his high A debut. 4 doubles, 2 homers through his first 24 games. As the first pitch off the end of the bats and foul. Well, Rogers, no home runs last year in 16 games, but then this year, hits homers in back-to-back games for him. Played on April 30th, hit a homer against Visalia for his first ever pro home run. His next game was May 3rd, also hit a homer. This time it was a 2-run blast as a ball is fouled off. Ems down to their final strike already here in the top of the 7th. 8.07 p.m. here tonight. Sun's still out here in Pasco. Jones is ready, trying to go 1-2-3. The 0-2 pitch. Fastball misses. One game. Neither team wanting to give up the next run. 2-strike pitch to Rogers. Swing and a miss. Striking out the side here is Nick Jones on the mound for the Dust Devils. Time now to stand him up and stretch him out. Bottom 7 we go. Still tied at 1. 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
0: Home half of inning number 7, just wrapping up the 7th inning stretch here. Tonight, quick reminder, Summit Bank is a proud sponsor of Emeralds Baseball, dedicated to meeting the banking needs of business and professionals in Eugene and Bend, Oregon. First pitch, a ball now here to the top man in the order, Caleb Bartolero. 1-2-3 here. In order now for the Dust Devils in this 1-1 game check swing. Appeal down, and he was asking the home plate umpire to appeal it down, and finally he does. Ball two did not go, says Brady Parrish. Ready here. As the next pitch hit on the ground to third, moving over to short, in and out of the glove of Keelan. No chance there. Have to see how that one officially gets ruled. And it's going to go down as a base hit, so not an error charge to Gavin. He is still yet to commit an error here this year. Regardless of how it's ruled, though, that puts the go-ahead runner now aboard at first for Gage Harrelson. One run, 8 hits, no errors tonight for the M's. One run on 3 hits and no errors for the Dust Devils here at Giza Stadium. Not the last time these teams will see each other here at this park in the first half, as the first pitch squaring up to bump, but gets back behind the catcher, rolling all the way to the backstop. Caleb now, as the go-ahead run moves into scoring position. 1-for-4 tonight with runners in scoring position. The Dust Devils have stranded 8. So far now here on the week, they are just 2-for-12 in these spots. Wouldn't be surprised if we see him try to drop a bunt now. Once again, they will try to find any way to get this runner over. As pitch hit foul, he was swinging there. No bunt attempt shown. Righty-lefty matchup here to Gage. Jake Monroe on deck, Ryan Nicholson to follow. 1-1. Misses for ball two. Can Vernon just settle in here, try to find the strike zone? No one throwing right now in the M's pen. As a pitch just too tall. 3 balls and 1 strike now. Can he find the strike zone here? A walk here, not necessarily the worst thing. Would put runners at first and second. 3-1. Strike number two. Gage was ready to go down that first base line and take first, but instead he'll have to turn now back to the batter's box. Go ahead, run at second. 1-1 game, bottom 7, nobody out. Payoff pitch. Now he misses for ball four. Again, not the worst outcome there, as that puts runners at first and second. Gives you a chance now to try to turn two. Or heck, why not? Why not even try to turn three? But now comes the dangerous part. Nobody out for Jake Monroe. Pop out, walk, and a ground out. A hit in his last couple of games here. He is also recording an RBI in the first two games this week. Dangerous spot to a dangerous hitter. As he now squares up to bunt, drops it down the third base line. Walker Martin gloves it, throws over to Xander Darby in time. The runners do advance second to third. So the conventional double play ball wiped off the board. Good work, though, there from Walker Martin. When he's on defensively, he is incredible. Does lead the league in errors this year. But great looking play there. So the situation now changes. Go ahead, run at third. Insurance run at second with one out here to Ryan Nicholson. 2 walks and a strikeout. All 4 infielders in for the M's. Strike one called. Some help there from Patrick McMorris. 4 infielders in. Darby at first, Seo at second, Keelan at short, Martin at third, Daniel Rogers behind the plate, Cade Vernon on the mound. 0-1. Just stopped there from Rogers. 1 ball and 1 strike. Well, again, you're in another spot now. A walk here, not the worst outcome. You never want to give free passes, but it also gives you a chance to turn two. Nicholson trying to play some small ball, lifted deep enough to the outfield. Ball and a strike, does just that, but it's foul. This is a massive strikeout if he can find it here. Cade Vernon has been so great out of this Eugene bullpen all year long. Four infielders still in this 1-1 game, bottom seven. Two strike pitch. Jam shot foul. Beautiful sunset here tonight in the desert. Pink and blue skies right now. Looking out on the freeway. Beyond that, over to the rolling hills out here in Pasco. Good crowd here on this thirsty Thursday. One gone, two strike pitch. Too tall. Misses on the four-seam fastball. 40th pitch of the game now here coming up for Cade Vernon. Two balls and two strikes. Time will be called. The catcher will come out here for just a moment. Well, if you're ready to keep the party going tonight, make sure to stop by after the cooler. Make sure to stop by the cooler after the game to enjoy their new Taco Tuesday menu and brand new drink specials. They have exciting live music events and the biggest projector screen in town to catch all of your favorite sports action. The Cooler Restaurant and Bar, the official postgame bar of the Eugene Emeralds. 1-1 game, bottom seven. Runners at second and third with just one gone here. Cleanup hitter Ryan Nicholson, two balls and two strikes. Now the pitch. Over the head of the first baseman, foul. Would have brought home both. Instead, we'll go again here at 2-2. Dust Devils trying to find their first win here this week against Eugene. Win here tonight would give the M's a series split guaranteed heading into the final three games of the series, as Eugene will be looking for their seventh consecutive series victory here to start the year. Long AB, seventh pitch here looming. Four infielders continuing to creep in. 2-2 ground ball past the diving glove of Walker Martin. One run will come home to score here in Caleb as Gage Harrelson will get the stop sign. It's an RBI base knock. The Dust Devils lead now for the second time today, 2-1. Harrelson at third, Nicholson at first. And I'll tell you, if you're Tri-City here, they need to find a way to bring home at least one of these runs. You know Eugene. The way they've played this year. So many late inning come from behind wins this season for the M's. You know they're going to at least threaten to score a run here in the final two. Runners at the corners, fastball at the knees, strike one to Randy DeJesus. That's the pitch to hit right there. Almost middle on the heater. Two strikeouts and a walk tonight for Randy. 0 for 6 this week. Slider misses 1-1. Looks like an arm up and throwing right now for the Emeralds. Looks like Ryan Vanderhyde getting loose in Eugene's bullpen. Hems are going to have their work cut out for him here tonight. Trailing by a run, home half of the seventh. 1-1 hit foul. Starting to cool off here tonight quite a bit. Inning and two-thirds so far for Cade Vernon. One strikeout. Looking now for number two against DeJesus. That one on the ground could be two. 6-4. CO over to three in time to bring this inning to a close. Two hits, one walk, but just one run to show for it here for the Dust Devils. We'll go to the final two innings. Eugene now trailing 2-1. 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
3: Welcoming you back in, Eugene Emeralds Baseball here on 95.3 The Score. Top of the eighth, trailing by a run. The good news, top of the order, Cohen, Jordan Keelan, all due up here to start things off. Pitch number one to Trevor Cohen, slaps it foul. Nick Jones back out for another inning. Talk about an efficient first inning of work for him out of the bullpen. 11 pitches, 9 strikes, 3 strikeouts, all 3 swinging. Now the 0-1 to Trevor. Check swing, doesn't matter. Strike 2 called on the slider. A little bit low and out, but some help there on the call. Well, the wind picking up here. A couple big gusts rolling through. As Cohen 0-2. Screamer foul down that third baseline. He's had these at-bats where he's fallen behind and fouls off pitches just to stay alive here, trying to do the same, trying to poke one through to the outfield. 0-2 pitch. Pokes one out to left, but drifting back is Jorge Ruiz, who makes the catch. Looked like the wind got it kind of at the last second, so he had a spin and kind of catch it over his right shoulder. Well, the wind really now picking up here. Just checking out the forecast. Looks like just a couple of gusts here rolling in. Dakota Jordan, 1-for-3, 2 pop outs, a single, and a stolen base. One swing can tie us up. Last homered here on May 3rd at home against Spokane as a strike called to him, 0-1. Well, credit right now to Nick Jones. He is just pumping in strikes right now to Eugene. 16 pitches, 14 strikes. Now another strike called. Nothing and two. Hems trailing by a run, top eight. They have doubled up the Dust Devils in the hit department. Trail by a run as a 0-2 changeup misses low and away, ball number one. Gavin Keelan on deck, Xander Darby to follow. Jordan can get on. You got couple of lefties here due up behind him. Next pitch, a check swing foul ball. Just able to stay alive here at the plate. Fastball running him up and in. Filo not necessarily overwhelming here with Jones. Fastball sitting about 91 to 92 right now. He's just locating very well. Another two-strike pitch, ground ball up the middle, chopping and into the glove of the second baseman. The throw to first, not going to be in time. Infield single for Dakota Jordan. Able to hustle that one out. His second hit of the night. Another multi-hit day for him, that last one as well. 100 off the bat. Just continuing to barrel up the baseball with that last hit as well. He now leads Eugene with 12 multi-hit games. Him and Gavin Keelan came into today tied with 11. Game tying run at first, go ahead run at the plate, and Gavin Keelan squares up to bunt and offered at, dropped the bat, but missed. Strike one. Well, the third baseman, Jake Monroe, is playing very far back, and you see that very often with these lefties here for Eugene. Doesn't matter the spot in the game, if they see an opportunity, They'll drop a bunt down as Keelan now swings and misses 0-2. All four of his homers have been against righties this year, hitting 286. Small sample against lefties, has not faced a ton, but he is hitting 400 against left-handed pitching this year. Two-strike pitch, protects it off, and fouls it off towards Eugene's dugouts on a slider running him low and away. A run in the third for Tri-City, a run in the fifth for Eugene, before the Dust Devils took their second lead of the game with a run in the bottom of the eighth. One on, one out here in the top part of inning number eight tonight. Jordan gets his lead. Two-strike pitch again to Keelan. And another foul ball, this time a slider going even further out than his last pitch. Just able to get a piece and continuing to fight here is Gavin Keelan. Your reigning Northwest League pitcher, or rather hitter of the week, I should say, not pitcher. Pitch misses low and away for a ball. And so far here in the month of May for Gavin Keelan, 11 games, 41 plate appearances, 6 walks, only 2 strikeouts. It has been almost 2 full calendar weeks since he has last struck out. As pitch misses outside. Rather a throwback attempt over to first. 5 games last week against the C's, no strikeouts. 2 games here this week, no strikeouts. 1-2 pitch, foul ball. This is what he does right here. Just continues to work counts in these high leverage spots. Trying to reach base for the first time tonight. Jordan with the lead. This time he goes. The pitch hit foul. That's a good protective swing there again. Just pumping these sliders to him here. 1 run, 9 hits. No errors for Eugene. 2 runs, 4 hits. No errors for the Dust Devils. Infield playing pretty straight up here. Bartolero at first. Brueggemann at second. Macias at short. Monroe at third. Another 2-strike offering to Keelan, and another foul ball. What an at-bat he is putting together here. Pitch number 9 upcoming here now to Gavin Keelan in a 1-ball, 2-strike count. Is Jordan going to try to take off on one of these pitches again? Up and in, 2-2. Double-digit pitches once again now for Gavin Keelan. 10 straight games reaching base, 8 straight games with a hit. That would not be a bad time to extend this one out. Good speed at first. Anything with the gap could score Dakota. And the next pitch, a pickoff move. Jordan, though, he goes a little too early. He is now in a rundown, and he is out on the base path. That's a great pickoff move right there from Nick Jones. So Dakota, he had attempted to take off earlier in the count. Now the game-tying run is eliminated here on the base path. 2 outs and nobody on here for Gavin Keelan, who is now the game-tying run. 1 swing can tie us up. 10th pitch of the at-bat to Gavin Keelan. 2-2. Fouls it off. These are pretty good pitches, too. Gavin just continuing to stay alive on anything close. Obviously hoping Jones misses too far outside or messes up on a breaking ball and leaves it hanging. Trying to send one over that right field wall. 2-2. Way too far outside. That one completely spiked in the dirt. And now a full count here to Gavin Keelan. Pitch number 12 upcoming. Started 0-2 after a missed bunt and a swinging strike. 6 foul balls. 3 misses here. 2 outs. Nobody on. Trailing by a run. Payoff. Fouls it off. Over towards the Dust Devils bullpen right now. The Tennessee Volunteer is ready. Who's going to win this grind it down battle? 13th pitch. Gets jammed, hits a slow roller over to short, fielding it, throwing across his body, and in time, going 6-3 on the groundouts. to bring this inning to a close. One out single from Dakota Jordan. He gets caught in a rundown, and Gavin Keelan grounds out on the 13th pitch of the frame. Home half of the eighth we go. Dust Devils leading 2-1. 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
3: Home half of inning number 8 here tonight. Righty-righty matchup now. Ryan Vanderhei taking over out of Eugene's bullpen. Juan Flores, Jorge Ruiz, and Kevin Brueggemann due up here for Tri-City. First pitch from Ryan, misses for a ball. Well, Luis De La Torre goes the first 4 2/3 here tonight for Eugene. 2 hits, 1 run, 4 walks, 7 punch-outs. Cade Vernon pitches the next 2 1/3. Has a swinging strike number 1 here to Flores. 2 hits, 1 run, 3 walks, and 1 strikeout here from Vernon. Righty-righty here again to Flores. The pitch. This one roped down the third baseline, but foul. Of course, Cade Vernon this year, the Northwest League leader in wins. He's 5-0. Not going to be in line for the win here tonight. In fact, would be in line if Eugene can't either tie or take the lead here in the top of the ninth. He'll be in line for his first loss of the season. He has factored into so many decisions. Ryan Vanderhei and the catcher, Daniel Rogers, just chatting here for a moment as a 1-2 pitch misses a little bit too tall. Count evens up. 1 run, 9 hits, no errors for Eugene. 2 runs, 4 hits, and no errors for the Dust Devils. 2-2. Swing and a miss. Pulling the string on the slider. Got him out in front for the strikeouts. One gone in the bottom of the eighth. Well, Ryan Vanderhei, this is his 12th outing of the season. 3-0 record, 2-for-2 in his save opportunities, 18 innings, 23 punchies, and an even 2 ERA. Jorge Ruiz now is ready as the pitch heater, strike one. So through 11 outings here this season, he has only given up an earned run in 2 of them. Got hit for 3 runs against the C's. That was back on April 12th. It is in need of work. Swing and a miss. Way too far out on the changeup. He was committed to swinging the whole way. The only other time he gave up an earned run was on May 1st. Went 2 innings in an eventual win, though, for the Emeralds. Gave up a 2-out solo shot as the 0-2 pitch dribbled on the ground softly into CO's glove. Flip over to Darby. 2 gone. Well, for the M's, trying to keep this a 1-run game here. Send us to the top of the ninth. Looks like it is a righty up and throwing right now in the bullpen. So you'll have the power bat of Xander Darby, a lefty. Yonsel Villarroel, a DH and right-handed hitter. be up second. And Giancarlo Cio, a lefty, batting third. Of course, though, could see pinch hitters, pinch runners, as the next pitch now hit pretty well. Deep out to left center field. Dakota Jordan, though, hustling back to the gap, makes the catch. And that's a 1-2-3 frame here for Ryan Vanderhei. We'll make our way to the ninth. The Emeralds, one run to tie, two to take the lead. 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
3: Top of inning number 9 here tonight. Eugene trailing 2-1. Darby, Yonsell, and Seal. Lefty, righty, lefty due up here for the Emeralds. Who can be the hero tonight as they have to try to score a run at least to tie? First pitch on its way to Darby. This one hit pretty well. On a line out to right. Hustling back, De Jesus to the track, and he'll get there in time to make the catch. Was sitting on the heater. That one about two ball lengths inside. If that one is any more towards the strike zone, that ball is sent over the wall and we're tied. But instead, it's an L9 on the line out. Eugene chances getting a little bit slimmer here. Yonsell Villarroel up to bat. Two singles and a ground out today. Benny Thompson on the mound here in this save opportunity. One pitch and one out so far. Good way to start his outing as a pitch misses low for a ball. Thompson, 6'5", 240, 22 years young, 20th rounder out of Mississippi. Now the 1-0. Yonsell late on the heater, fouls it off. Nine outings this year, nine innings. Three runs for that even three ERA. 12 strikeouts to three walks. Hasn't given up more than a run in an outing this year. Gave up a run against Everett, Vancouver, and then Everett again back in early May. Pitch misses way too far inside. Has to jump out of the way for a ball. Well, I think Cio was arguing maybe that it got a piece of him, but didn't look like it did. Game time run represented here. Bloop and a blast would tie you up. Eugene in danger of dropping this game here today. Again, this is their third time winning five games this year. They have not won six in a row. It has come to an end in the sixth game each of the past two times. 2-1 pitch, too far out. Ball three. Danger now putting on the game time run. That's where you might see a potential pinch hitter, pinch runner at some point here. You got some speed guys right now off the bench. One out, nobody on. 3-1 pitch. Ground ball, chops it over to third, into the glove, and firing across the diamond in time. Two up and two gone. Dust Devils now just one out away from finding their first win this week. Eugene took the first two of the series. Now comes down here to Giancarlo Cio. A game that will haunt them if they drop this here tonight. So many chances, couple of base running mistakes here tonight. They have out hit Tri-City by 5, but trail 2-1. Thompson now ready. First pitch to Cio. Changeup at the letters. Strike number 1. Save opportunity here. For Thompson. As a flare shot. Broken bat. Right center field. That ball is down. For a base hit. The game time run is on now here for the Emeralds. Second hit of the night for Giancarlo Cio. Benny Thompson as well. This is his second save opportunity of the season. Did not convert on his first one. The game winning run, or go ahead run rather, I should say, for the M's. Now represented in the box in Walker Martin. A strikeout looking, a single, scored the only run of the night, and a strikeout swinging in the 7th. 4 homers, 20 ribbies. Anything to the gap, you know Cio's moving here on any type of contact. Cio gets his lead at first. Pitch on its way to Martin. at the knees, strike one. Good looking for

0: Seam fastball, 94.8 on the radar gun. If he can reach, Lizbel Diaz, a righty on deck right now. 0-1 pitch, holds back, one ball and one strike. Trying to tunnel the fastball into the changeup there, but not able to get Martin to chase after it. Two-out single from Cio, 2-1 game. He's being held on over at first. 1-1 to Martin. Hit foul. Down to their final strike of the game once again. Cio kept this game alive with that single. Can Martin now do the same? Lizbel Diaz on deck. The righty Thompson is ready. And Martin will call for time. He'll recollect before seeing a two-strike pitch here from Benny Thompson. Cio as well has some speed. Couple stolen bases. 27 games played last year with the M's. Could see some movement at some point. Two outs. Two-strike pitch here as the pickoff move now back over. Cio head first dive back in time easily. Does Martin have another trick up his sleeve? He's had a couple of clutch hits this year. Broke up a no-hitter in the eighth inning in Hillsboro. Chance to be the hero here. The 1-2 pitch to Walker Martin. Too tall on the heater. Two balls and two strikes. Runner at first and Cio still being held on. 2-2 count with two gone. The next offering now to the lefty. Strike three called, punches him out on a heater, in at the hands, and that'll bring this game to a close. The Tri-City Dust Devils able to take their first game here of the series as they defeat Eugene by a final score of 2-1. One run, 10 hits, no errors for Eugene. Two runs on four hits and no errors for the Dust Devils. So we'll step aside, take a commercial break, and when we're back, we'll be right here with the QSL Print Communication postgame show. 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
3: 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The postgame show is always brought to you by the Cokie New Century Family of Business, QSL Printing, Instaprint, and Technoprint. From simple to extraordinary, yes, we print that. A scoreless first couple of innings here tonight at Giza Stadium. Both teams with a couple of opportunities. Eugene had three straight hits in the second inning. Xander Darby, a leadoff double. He gets called out at third, trying to stretch it into a triple before Yansel with the single. Giancarlo Cio with a double, but a strikeout looking and a pop out brought the second inning to a close. The Dust Devils, their first run of the night, a one-out walk to Jake Monroe after a couple of strikeouts then from Luis De La Torre. Randy DeJesus draws a five-pitch walk before Juan Flores smokes his seventh double of the season, collects RBI number 19 here this year out to left center field to give the Dust Devils a 1-0 lead here once again tonight for the third consecutive game. Eugene able to tie things up, their lone run of the night then coming in the top of the fifth. After a leadoff single to Walker Martin, Lisbel Diaz single to put runners at the corners and nobody gone. Daniel Rogers unfortunately struck out before Trevor Cohen snuck one through the left side of the infield, brought home Walker Martin from third. Lisbel Diaz a little too aggressive on the base path. He's trying to go first to third. He gets thrown out for out number two. Dakota Jordan followed up with a single before a strikeout to Gavin Keelan brought the inning to a close. The Dust Devils' second and final run of the game. Game in the bottom of the seventh. Leadoff single from Caleb. A six-pitch walk to Gage Harrelson before a sack bunt from Jake Monroe and Ryan Nicholson with an RBI knock to give Tri-City a 2-1 lead in the bottom of the seventh, but a 6-4-3 inning-ending double play ball from Randy DeJesus gave Eugene a little bit of momentum back, but unfortunately too little, too late for your Emeralds. In the eighth inning, it was a one-out single to Dakota Jordan before he got caught stealing for out number two in the eighth, and Gavin Keelan a 13-pitch at-bat, but unfortunately grounds out to bring the eighth to a close. Eugene stayed alive. Giancarlo Cio with a two-out single in the ninth inning, but too little too late as the Emeralds not able to capitalize as they fall by the final of 2-1. One run, 10 hits, no errors tonight for your M's. Two runs on four hits and no errors for the Dust Devils. Luis De La Torre, another strong showing here today for your Emeralds. His second consecutive game now with seven punch-outs on the mound. Two hits, one run. It was earned here tonight. Four walks and seven punch-outs here tonight for Luis De La Torre. Cade Vernon going to pick up his first loss of the year. The Northwest League leader in wins with five. Two and a third, one hit. Or rather, two hits, one run, three walks, and a strikeout. Ryan Vanderhye, a 1-2-3 eighth inning here today for Eugene. Final game time tonight, 2 hours and 11 minutes in front of 1,307 fans here at Giza Stadium as the Dust Devils end the Emeralds' five-game winning streak here tonight by that final score of 2-1. A 2-1 series lead, though, still in hand for Eugene. They'll still have a chance to win their seventh consecutive series here in this 2026 season. So we'll step aside, take our final commercial break here of our postgame show, and when we are back, let's look around the Northwest League, check in with the other Giants affiliates, and get you ready for first pitch here tomorrow night. 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
3: Welcome you back into the QSL Print Communication Postgame Show. 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Well, let's check in here around the Northwest League. This one here tonight at Giza Stadium, the only game right now that is officially in the record books. Over in Hillsboro in a 1-1 series between the Hops and the Spokane Indians. Hillsboro now leading 6-2. That game headed to the top of inning number 8 here tonight. Spokane a couple of runs in the first inning, but 6 unanswered now from Hillsboro. Over in Vancouver at Rogers Field with our good friends north of the border, they lead the Frogs 4-0, headed to the home half of inning number 7 right now over at the Nat, as the Seas look to take a 2-1 series lead here against the Frogs of Everett. So if these scores hold, Eugene came into this week with a 8-game lead in the Northwest League standings. They took the first two here tonight before ultimately dropping. They are 27-9. If Everett goes on to lose that game, that means the Dust Devils and the Aqua Sox will be right back where they started. That's what makes this Ems team so, so tough. Feels like you finally win, you maybe made up some ground, and then you look and you've actually stayed exactly where you were just a few days ago, or it's sometimes we've even seen teams drop games after winning series here this year on the season. Let's check in now and see how the Giants farm system has fared so far here today. Of course, at the big league level right now, the Giants and the Dodgers playing right now in the series finale between the two teams. A win here tonight for San Francisco would give them a 4-game series win. Took the first two games against LA before being shut out last night 4-0. But how about that? It was 2-0 LA for the majority of the game tonight. But as we were talking, Jung-Hoo Lee with a 2-run blast, his third home run of the season, as that game between LA and San Francisco now here is tied 2-2. So once we sign off here, I'll definitely be hustling to go watch the very end of that game. Let's go AAA on down here tonight. Sacramento, after getting walk off against Round Rock last night, they come back and answer back in a big way. Carson Wisenhunt picking up win number 3 for the former Emerald. He pitches a stellar performance here today as Sacramento goes on to win by a final of 12-1. A rare, rare loss here tonight for those Richmond Flying Squirrels. Erie able to defeat the Flying Squirrels by a final of 14-7 with that loss. Both Richmond and Eugene still with 27 wins here this year. Richmond with one less loss. They have 8 as the Emeralds have 9. Down at the low A level, the Ontario Tower Buzzers able to take a 5-4 lead right now over the San Jose Giants. Bottom of the 8th right now. That series also tied up at a game apiece between San Jose and those Ontario Tower Buzzers. So that's the check-in here around the Northwest League, as well as the farm system. None of these games going to be in the books by the time we sign off here tonight. Well, let's get you ready now for first pitch here tomorrow. Should be a very, very fun pitching matchup between the two teams. Peyton Olenek on the mound here tomorrow night for the Dust Devils, one of the top arms in the Angels organization. 1-3 record, though, with a 5.32 ERA. Meanwhile, you look at Eugene starter Junior Marte. He won Northwest League Pitcher of the Week a couple weeks ago. He's 4-0 with a 2.25 ERA. 2-1 series lead here for Eugene heading into that game here tomorrow. First pitch again at 6:30 means we will be live here in the Killer Burger broadcast booth on the road at Giza Stadium at 6:15. For the final time here tonight, it's the Dust Devils 2, the Emeralds 1. First win of the week here for Tri-City. Eugene with double-digit hits. They hold Tri-City to just 4, but the Emeralds not able to capitalize on their opportunities. Well, thank you to Matt back in the studio for making this all happen. Thank you to everybody who tuned in, not just tonight, but all season long. Hope to have you guys join us here tomorrow again. First pitch, live from Pasco, Washington at 6:30. Hope everybody now goes out and enjoys the rest of their Thursday evening. I know I sure will. Have a good night, everybody, and go Emeralds.
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0: Kevin Harlan is going to join us from Cleveland a little bit later on this hour. He'll be on the call prime video for Game 6. Cavaliers looking to close out the Pistons, earn a spot in the Eastern Conference Finals. The Cleveland Browns, they were in the running for perhaps being the biggest loser of the NFL schedule release. Everybody in the NFL would tell you, there is one state you don't want to play football in September, and that is Florida. So you don't want to find yourself playing road games at Miami, at Jacksonville, at Tampa, to open things up. The Browns open up in Jacksonville, then in week two, play in Tampa. Two road games to open up, and then you close the season with three road games in your last four. So that's not great. You can make a case for Cleveland perhaps being the losers of the NFL schedule release, but there's one team that stands above the rest. The Indianapolis Colts were the biggest losers of the NFL schedule release. Put the L on their forehead. The Colts greatly could have benefited from a lighter schedule right up top. They could have used a favorable start to the season. More than even Kansas City would benefit with Patrick Mahomes coming back. More than Denver could benefit with Bo Nix coming off the ankle. The Colts, you have Daniel Jones coming back from a ruptured Achilles that he injured December the 7th of last year. So it's a race against time for him to get ready for the season. Also, let's not forget, a couple of weeks after they gave Alec Pierce the bag, they're cleaning up his ankle. They're doing a procedure on that. While he's expected to be back in time for training camp, any setback there is going to put him on the PUP list, missing the first four games. And don't forget, DeForest Buckner had a neck injury in the middle of last year, came back week 15, week 16, somewhere around there, and he re-aggravated the herniated disc in his neck, and he's hopeful that he's going to be returning to camp, but it's a lot like the circumstance with Pierce. Indy did not get its wish for a light early season schedule. The Colts will start with AFC favorite Baltimore. Right off the rip, the Colts get the Ravens. And if that's not difficult enough, they then travel to the Kansas City Chiefs week two. Following a matchup with Houston week three, they travel to London to face Washington. That's week four. And without a week off before, because it's so early on in the year, and without a week off afterwards, they come back, play the next week on the road against the Pittsburgh Steelers. That's brutal. They could have benefited from an early bye. Nope. You got to wait till week 13. Brutal. Indianapolis. See, this is also an important part of the conversation here. It's important to remember the ramifications of the Sauce Gardner trade at the deadline last year. They traded not one, but two first-rounders for the former Jet corner, which means not only were they not able to improve their roster this past year with a first-round pick, could have used that after missing the playoffs, they don't have a first-rounder in the generational draft we're expecting next year. So that deal, plus the expensive extensions for the quarterback Daniel Jones and for Alec Pierce, it's hamstrung the team's ability to improve the rest of this roster. And the schedule makers did Indy no favors whatsoever. This should be very uncomfortable for a team that is supposedly in win-now mode. So the Colts, they are the biggest losers of the NFL schedule release. They needed help right off the rip. Teams generally would prefer to have an easier start to the season, given what NFL preseason has become. Get, you know, some favorable games right off the rip. The Colts, the biggest loser of the NFL schedule release. But who do you think got screwed by the schedule makers? 310-840-4910. You can't make everybody happy. Who's particularly unhappy tonight? 310-840-4910. Just for Oliver, who's taking your calls at 310-840-4910. Turned on the Dodger game here. Right in time to watch the eight man put one into right, drive a couple of runs in. 4-2, Dodgers against San Francisco. Maybe that means they'll get back into a tie for first place in the NL West. You know, we do need to talk about the current state of Major League Baseball in a bit. We really do, because there is something really interesting that's going on at the moment. There's the Dodger game. You also have the Stanley Cup playoffs out west. Closeout situation for the Vegas Golden Knights. Vegas on the road at the Anaheim Ducks, looking to finish things off there. D-Day, of chief importance, given what time it is on the East Coast. It is a new day, and do you see it appearing? Have you even looked to see if it has appeared? The new Drake album, Iceman, is out.
1: Buddy, he dropped three.
0: He dropped three albums?
1: Yeah.
0: Why?
1: Yeah, I mean, get out of a deal. He's been doing a live stream since like 11, where he's been displaying music, and then he announced at the end of the live stream he's dropping three albums. So there's three Drake albums today.
0: So that might mean there are three good songs that drop. Are you going to listen to any of it?
1: No.
0: Do you think we hear from Linnell?
1: I've been texting back and forth with him. There was a couple lines that I saw written down on Twitter that I thought were interesting that I sent to Linnell, but that's about it. I mean, I'm sure with three albums, it's like 40-some-odd songs. He's going to be pretty busy for the next few hours.
0: Is he still going to be awake when this show ends?
1: I would imagine so.
0: Okay. So, I imagine. I don't know if it would preempt Kevin Harlan, who joins us in a bit. There might be some Linnell thoughts, because we are not
1: about it, though.
0: ESPN, that sounds like the most ESPN thing ever, though, to be tweeting about Drake. I don't know. ESPN could be the Drake network. We're the Kendrick Lamar network. Fully happy with that. Given Kevin Harlan's stealth hip-hop knowledge, do you think he knows about Drake's new album being out?
1: Wait, well, I don't know about Kevin Harlan's stealth hip-hop knowledge. This is news to me.
0: Oh, you don't remember when Kevin Harlan went viral talking about his love of Lil Uzi Vert?
1: Kevin Harlan goes viral on like a, not bi-weekly, but like a quad-weekly basis for his calls. So I have the file.
0: He was dropping titles and he was dropping lyrics. He knew who Lil Uzi Vert was, Lil Uzi as he called him, of course. So I'm just interested. We'll ask him. We'll see if it's even on his radar screen as he's getting ready for Game 6. He might drop some bar. It's a good question whether or not him or Ian Eagle on the call tomorrow more likely to make a Drake reference on the air. Three albums. Are they all Iceman, or are they all, is it different titles? Is it a triple album?
1: No, it's different titles. It's like Iceman, Habidi, and Maid of Honor, or something like that.
0: What's the point of
1: that?
0: Which
1: is funny, because that man ain't never been married, but...
0: How many songs is this?
1: 41, I think, is the number.
0: 41 songs! I get what you're saying. Okay, get out of a deal, sure.
1: I mean, there's no way you're dropping 41 songs that are good. Like, it's just not.
0: We're never gonna hear the end of it. Quite literally, we're never gonna.
1: Well, I'm not gonna hear any of it, but you won't hear the end of it. I won't hear any of it.
0: See, because the problem is, if you put together, and this might be Drake ignorance, and this is gonna bother people. I got a taste of it on social media today. Social media always a great barometer for real life. If you put together a list of Drake's top albums, none of the top five, like you look at the list of his best albums, none of the lists include albums that have dropped in the last 10 years, like among his top five albums. Now, he's had monster singles on many of these albums that have dropped, and I'm sure there's probably, again, said it as a joke, kind of at the top, oh, three albums? That probably means we're going to have three really good songs that are singles that drop. But that's really it. There aren't any great albums. And for me, this might be old guy speaking a little bit here. I still love an album. I do. I don't like it when they're overinflated, you know, way too much. I'm not a fan of that. And if we're talking about Kendrick Lamar versus Drake, GNX, Damn, To Pimp a Butterfly, and even going back to Mad City, I'd take any of those albums over anything Drake's done in the last dozen years. And I don't even think it's close. So, how far removed from putting out good stuff do you need to be before people start saying you're washed? And maybe when you put out so many hits, and this is why it's hard to stay relevant in the space for a long time, like for a decade plus. It's why what Taylor Swift's done is frankly pretty remarkable. Like, maybe it's good to have self-awareness and know when to tailor back. Like, Billy Joel, I'll have to go back and check this. I think the last album Billy Joel put out was in 1991, I want to say. Because 93, River of Dreams. Because he had the awareness to know, oh, I know what songs my fans want to hear at concerts, and I don't think I am able to put out more music that's going to meet what I did with The Stranger, what I did with River of Dreams, what I've done with all the albums that I put out, the albums in the 70s. And I wish more artists had awareness such as that. Was this too smart or too rambling of a thought for Drake versus Kendrick in any sense? Did any of that make sense to you, D-Dep?
1: It made sense. I wonder if he's going to diss LeBron more. I think that's funny.
0: That's weird. You think he's going to go after DeMar DeRozan since DeMar was on stage with Russell Westbrook and Kendrick?
1: I don't think DeMar is tattooed on him the way LeBron is.
0: Oh, that's right. I forgot about the tattoo. And wasn't it LeBron that he turned to for the first interview after the Odeon album situation? The other beef that Drake lost?
1: With Pusha T, yeah.
0: Yeah. So he turned to LeBron in the dark point. And now, you're bashing LeBron in the first albums, plural, apparently, since you put out, or since the Kendrick beef happened? Not so great. Is that coming back? Is that beef over, or is that coming back, you think, as a result of what we're about to get? Because I haven't seen anything saying
1: that
0: Drake's
1: going... Come on. He never lets things go.
0: Okay, so it is going to be brought back in some shape or form. I haven't seen anything too scathing yet in what I've seen on social media. But then again, it's only been the last little bit. This is the beauty of reacting to things live in the pop culture space as well. Kevin Harlan joins us later this hour. It is the NFL schedule release where we need to hand out award winners for the best schedule release announcements, because there are multiple candidates. And in addition to fielding your losers from the NFL schedule release, 310-840-4910, those winners, in terms of the announcements, next on Westwood One Sports Night.

0: reality. Westwood One Sports.
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0: quote, Drake got me feeling fanned out, laugh emoji, laugh, crying, laughing emoji, twice. This poop emoji is so good, 100 meme. That's from Linnell Willingham, the Drake album, Iceman dropping, apparently 3 albums dropping tonight, 41 tracks. Probably not going to catch those while hosting this program. We've got Kevin Harlan, who's going to join us in just a bit. In the spirit of talking about what appeared on social media, we need to talk about the NFL schedule release announcements that dropped. This has become a big thing over the last decade. Did the LA Chargers successfully retain their title for the best announcement video? The way they go all out, usually it's weird, usually it's random, usually it's way over the top. And it is over the top in the sense that they turned their schedule release into a Halo video game. It was Halo themed, and there was an actual NFL report today saying the NFL did not send any guidance out in making to not make Mike Vrabel, Diana Rossini jokes during their announcements. They said teams could use their own discretion. And since the Patriots were on the schedule for the Chargers, we were all waiting with bated breath. What were they going to do? And it didn't go strongly at it, but a message appeared on the bottom right, kind of like if you're playing a video game and you get a notification, or if you earn an achievement of some sort. It popped up in the bottom right corner of the screen. You just received a message from the New York Post. And then at the left of this like racetrack that Master Chief, the Halo character on, was on, it said something, advance further for the next photo drop, as the Patriots' schedule was there. So, a little tongue-in-cheek, not going too far. Denton Day, first conversation we had after the schedule drop, D-Day was near despondent. He was upset, borderline upset, that teams didn't relish at the opportunity to clown Mike Vrabel. Is this a fair characterization?
1: Complete wasted opportunity. Furious at everybody. We've only known about this story for weeks and months now. It's been like the most talked about thing on social media, sports related, for weeks and months now. You
0: what
1: all
0: you
1: knew
0: like
1: that
0: to
1: you were going to play
0: do?
1: Them. Anything. Like, literally anything. What did they do? The Chargers had, like, 2 things on there, and it was, like, it was fine, but it wasn't fantastic. I'm like, where is the fun? Take a shot. Like, the Jets, they tormented you for years, that organization did. 20 years. Getting your ass kicked. You have a golden opportunity to make fun of the head coach for sleeping with a reporter. Nothing. No Coldplay memes. Like, photoshopping Vrabel on... Like, you could have done so many things, and they just didn't want to. It's lame.
0: Did Washington have New England on the schedule?
1: No, they
0: did not. I don't think they did. They probably would have done something, maybe. You're right, missed opportunity. But what would you say, before we get to Kevin Harlan in a second, what would you say is the leader in the clubhouse for being the best... If it's not the LA Chargers, who would it be? Trevor Lawrence cutting his hair?
1: I didn't think the Chargers was the. I don't think the Chargers was the best one. I loved the Vegas thing because I think the Step Brothers reference with Mendoza and Kirk is funny. I think Kirk Cousins, just generally speaking, is pretty funny. And then Jameis Winston standing somewhere in New York playing Pictionary with fans as he is attempting to like do a French bit wearing French attire was hilarious to me.
0: All right, so that is the NFL's schedule release antics on social media. Might have to check out a few of those things. Didn't see all of those. Kevin Harlan, our teammate, joining us. We visited with Mike Golic, who is with Scott Graham, for a couple of hours breaking down the schedule. Kevin Harlan, in addition to all of your other responsibilities, you've been the lead announcer for Westwood One's NFL coverage for a long time now. Tonight, we learned the slate of games you're going to be calling throughout the season. First, you'll have the Super Bowl rematch on a Wednesday night between the Seahawks and the Patriots to open things up. And then it's a home game for you with the Chiefs hosting the Broncos. Kevin, I know you're busy, but I didn't know you were responsible for booking the NFL schedule as well.
2: Yeah, it turned out pretty good. Josh, good to be on with you. And I got a glance at it. I've been traveling tonight, so I've not seen the entirety of this schedule, but realize that the Chiefs and Broncos will be week one in Kansas City, and that'll be good. The big question is, will the two quarterbacks be available? You know, Bo Nix had the ankle surgery and then had follow-up surgery, and Mahomes is coming back from the blown knee. We're all kind of crossing our fingers that we get both those guys playing on week one. It sounds like Nix is going to participate in some OTA work and is back on the field. And Mahomes, I talked to a couple of people within the organization a couple of nights ago, and he is making incredible progress, and he's a pretty quick healer. And my guess is they will both be starting that night, and that'll be a terrific way for the Monday night schedule to start. The battle between those two teams has been significant last couple years. The Broncos have probably played the Chiefs as well as any team in pro football. And I think that will be a heck of a way for both those teams to start the new season with very high hopes, of course, of going deep into January.
0: See, we'll speak about this in generalities. A few months ago, I was talking with Mike Tirico at NBC, and him knowing I was in North Carolina, he told me that it was crazy to him, with how NFL primetime schedules work at times, that it wasn't since he took the job at NBC that he had called a Carolina Panthers game in Charlotte. The last time he called a game in Charlotte was 2015, he said. It had been more than a decade. So some announcers in a position like yours might look at a slate of games and say, well, I'm just excited to go to some cities I don't get to go to all that often. This year, there's a new stadium in Buffalo that looks majestic in how it's been constructed. What most excites you when you look at a schedule of games, Kevin?
2: Well, until I get my CBS schedule, I really don't think much about it, to be quite honest, because the whole thing for me is a Sunday to a Monday. And last year happened to be one of those years where we got a ton of games on the West Coast on Sunday and then games on the East Coast on Monday. And that made for some tricky travel, but it worked out.
0: Can you share real quickly, by the way, what the closest call was? Like, I know so many people in your position I know people who do a lot of college and then try to do NFL the next day, and there have been some close calls. Shout out to Wes Durham. Shout out to Dave Pash. Shout out to many other guys I'm forgetting in the moment. Adam. Oh, I can't forget about Anish Schroff, my guy with the Panthers. Give me the closest call for Kevin Harlan where he got in maybe before the anthem's being sung or something.
2: You know, and the NFL really has not been that close because it's a night game. So usually when I have a West Coast game, I'll go to Chicago or Detroit or Minneapolis or Houston or Dallas and spend the night and then and try to get a good night's sleep and then take a reasonable flight in the morning and get there by noon. And I can't really say that there have been many close calls with that. There have been some in the NBA over the years, but not really with my Sunday to my Monday night. You get a whole day to get there on Monday, and it usually it works out. I try to stay away from red eyes if I can. If I can get halfway there the night before, I usually try to do that. And then I have no, and there's so many good airport hotels that I can stay at when I land, especially in Chicago, which seems to be the easiest connection of all, with a lot of different possibilities to get to my Monday night game, you know, from O'Hare. So that works out pretty well. And so there really aren't the tight thing. Now, if I got weather, you know, it becomes a different story. But knock on wood, this is my 17th year on Monday, and I've not had an issue. Couple mechanicals along the way, but you navigate those, and and move along, and it works out well, and I'm well rested Monday night and ready for some of these incredible games that we're going to get this season and have had in the past.
0: We want you to get a good night of sleep as well in Cleveland, where you're kind enough to join us. Our lead NFL announcer, Wes, will want our teammate Kevin Harlan here with us. But I do need to ask you about that game. Prime Video, we can catch you. Cleveland-Detroit closeout situation. Who? We know the narratives that are out there about James Harden in the playoffs, and Cleveland was obviously down 2-0 in the series. So, and there's the obvious pressure for Detroit to try to extend the series. Who? What? How do you diagnose the pressures of both these teams, what they're facing tomorrow night?
2: You know, Detroit has really been kind of an interesting story, because in the first round they were playing Orlando, and they were down 3-1 and facing elimination, and came back to win that series, won 3 straight, including one in Orlando in a game 6, where they were down by 24 and came out in the second half and allowed the Magic only 19 second half points and played with great defense. And they're playing with good defense in this series. The problem has been, after taking a 2-0 lead, is that Cleveland not only has been playing so well at home, where they've been undefeated, but they finally got their first road playoff win last night. So they will host the top seed Pistons tomorrow, a 60-win team that has really gotten some disappointing performances from guys they've really been relying on, namely Jalen Duren, who's their all-star center, whose numbers from the regular season to the postseason have been diminished incredibly. It's almost like you're looking at a different player. Surely there must be some kind of injury, because his fall off has been so precipitous that you can't even believe the numbers you're looking at. And then for the Cavs, who are in the playoffs for a fourth consecutive season, they make the trade with the Clippers and get James Harden. And Harden has really been a positive influence on this team. He's played well. He's a very even keel guy. He's been in the playoffs every year he's been a pro. This is his 17th season in the NBA. And Josh, he's been in the playoffs every single season. We know he's a multiple all-NBA player. He's been an MVP. He's a 3-time scoring champion. And he's been kind of the right thing to put beside Donovan Mitchell. And the key really probably for the Cavs is Evan Mobley up front. When he's on, that team plays well. And he's had 3 pretty good games here in a row, and they've won all 3. So they have a chance to take out the number 1 seed in the Pistons tomorrow night. They're playing in Cleveland. They've not lost a playoff game in Cleveland this year. Since Harden has been a Cavalier, they are 15-3 with Harden in the starting lineup at home. So they've had incredible success. They're really playing at the top of their game. Now, Donovan Mitchell didn't have a great game 5 the other night, but he has had a terrific series, scored very well. And I would almost guarantee that if Cleveland wins tomorrow, he will be a gigantic reason why.

0: apparently has dropped 3 albums at midnight in the last half hour. Is that even on your radar screen?
1: No. Did not know that. Had not been following his record drops. I'm sure they're incredible, as all of his work is. But no, I have not. Okay. That has not been on my radar.
0: It was.
1: But I sure appreciate you mentioning it.
0: That's it. You know, we just got to make sure that you this is part of my job when you're here with us.
1: Yeah.
0: You have all the basketball stats and everything figured out. I'm just throwing a couple pop culture things at you. So that way, you know, you already are the coolest, but this is just next level stuff. That's all we're trying to do.
1: So you'll get credit. If I use any of it tomorrow night, you'll get credit. Believe me.
0: Perfect. On your way to the hotel, I believe we're on 92.3, the game in Cleveland. So in case you need to have some somewhat decent live sports talk show at this hour, we're here when you're not listening to Drake, Kevin Harlan. And we really do appreciate you spending the time with us. This is awesome.
1: You got it, Josh. Great to be your teammate at Westwood One. And we will talk to you down the road, probably the beginning of the NFL season.
0: Oh, yeah. Oh, yeah. Love it. Can't wait. Thanks so much, Kevin. Best of luck with the rest of the playoffs.
1: Always a treat. Josh, thanks. Great to visit with you. Take care.
0: No doubt. There goes Kevin Harlan, the voice of our Monday Night Football and Super Bowl coverage at Westwood One Sports on the night that the NFL schedule drops. You watch, D-Day. He's gonna listen to some of it. And then on the broadcast tomorrow night, phone's going to light up. It's going to happen. He's going to figure it out. I don't know. Got to see if, what is the overlap, you think, D-Day? Lil Uzi Vert stan, Drake stan on the other side. Is that like a robust middle of the Venn diagram?
2: I have no clue. I don't know who is a fan of Lil Uzi Vert anymore. I liked him, but I don't know what music he's put out recently.
0: I don't think it's... You could still like somebody as an artist if you don't appreciate their most recent stuff. I think I haven't listened to any of Radiohead's new stuff in the last couple decades, but I could still throw on, what, Computer Blue, I think was the album, and fire that up from the 90s and still say I'm a big Radiohead fan. I think it's fine. I think I can happen with hip-hop, too. D-Day? There is a, we have totaled up the standalone primetime games. And it's a little surprising who stands at the top of the medal stand. Standalone primetime games. We'll tell you who that is. We'll react to it. And also, a big story playing out in sports this week that isn't getting enough play. Next.
3: The Knicks are waiting to see who's next. The Pistons and the Cavaliers are still battling for a trip to the Big Apple and the Eastern Conference Finals. Westwood One Sports.
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2: The U.S. Treasury quietly released its official financial report for 2025. It appears by its own numbers, the U.S. government seems insolvent. It's reported that the Treasury shows about $6 trillion in assets and over $47 trillion in liabilities. Add it all up, and it looks like the U.S. owes more than $130 trillion it doesn't have. If that were a family, they'd earn $52,000 a year, spend $73,000, and already be more than $1 million underwater. Any accountant would call that insolvent. 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

0: Kevin Harlan was so kind to interrupt us today. We were talking about the best NFL schedule announcements. And you were saying the Chargers do not have the belt. Did you officially give it to the Giants, or was it a split decision in your mind?
1: I don't know that I've awarded the belt yet. I think the Chargers, I'm trying to think of a good metaphor for kind of what the Chargers are with this. I think they set the bar very high years ago, so everybody just anoints them as the winners. And I think generally speaking, I'm a big fan of what they do on social media. I think their YouTube channel is far and away the best of anybody. They have a lot of really good insight that I find really, really cool in terms of like day-to-day activities around the team and what rookies go through, what the training staff goes through. Like, they really crush it. And I like Halo, but I was more of a Modern Warfare 2 guy than I was Halo. So the nostalgia didn't quite hit for me as much as it hit for you if you played Halo.
0: Was part of the calculus, either last year or a couple years ago, they got really messy in terms of talking about other teams and yet kind of tepid at Mike Vrabel and the New England Patriots?
1: Definitely. Because, I mean, if you think about it, outside of the Titans one, right? The Titans one where I feel like the Titans kind of like kickstarted this. It was them and the Chargers. But the Titans, when they were on, was it Broadway? Whatever the street's called in Nashville?
0: Yes, where you had the person, you had random people. Generally, it was women that were on their bachelorette trip.
1: Yeah, you're going
0: whatever.
1: To people that have, next to no clue about football, which is fine. Not everybody does. But you're going to people that have no clue about football. Like, that was funny. But outside of that, the best ones are when you're taking shots. Like, if you're not hilarious, it's when you're being petty. It's when you're being mean. It's when you are shooting at the opponent. And I was kind of hoping for that. Now, they were metaphorically shooting at the opponent via the Halo, but I'm looking for petty in these. They've kind of lost steam to me, if
0: Understood.
1: I'm being honest.
0: I was trying to remember some of the team names that they came up with when they hit the... One of them was...
1: Somebody called, I think it was the Colts or the Broncos, the Horses, which I thought was funny.
0: Yeah, the Horses. You show the logo and then they try to guess it. It's pretty good. So, you're not in on the Jaguars using...
1: God, that
0: Trevor Lawrence getting a haircut as a means to announce their schedule.
1: I mean, I'm happy for Trevor Lawrence. As someone that once had the lettuce, I know it's hard to believe because I'm bald as hell now, but as someone that once had the lettuce, it's a big deal to cut the hair off. But he went from like fun soccer mom haircut to like, I have carrots at halftime, not fruit snacks, soccer mom haircut. And that's just not a great look for him.
0: Sure. Makes sense.
1: He doesn't surf either. If he surfed, it may be different.
0: Let's count the standalone primetime games for some of the biggest brands in the NFL. The Eagles have the most standalone games, which is different than primetime. They have 8. Not all of those are primetime games, because you have one that's international. They have a Saturday afternoon game that's a standalone game in December, and they have a Thanksgiving Day game against the Cowboys. Speaking of Dallas, the Cowboys are tied for the most primetime games. This is Thursday night, Sunday night, or Monday night. They have 6. They have 6 primetime games. D-Day, in case you haven't looked, do you know who they are tied with for the most primetime games? The Dallas Cowboys.
1: Would it be the Los Angeles Rams?
0: That is correct. TV networks believe that the Rams are going to be a monster. From a branding perspective, does this track with you, or is this all they believe the team is that good? They put them in the class, say, of Buffalo, and that's why Buffalo gets all these primetime games and Baltimore gets 5 standalone games, just because we think you're good. This isn't the strength of LA's brand, right?
1: It's a little bit of both. If anything, I think it might be more the strength of McVay's brand than like the actual Rams itself. Because like, regardless of what, obviously you have the reigning MVP with Matthew Stafford, but he's also old. McVay, I think, is a big enough star that his brand
0: carries
1: weight.
0: Because it's not a football town. It's
1: no
0: Dodgers and Lakers. Their stadium gets taken over by fans quite regularly. It's a thing that's known.
1: But we dorks love McVay because he's a genius in most instances.
0: Well, that's the thing. In the end, what do we want in a primetime game? We want good games. That's what we want. We want to watch the best teams play each other. And most people probably point to LA and say that's the best team in the NFL. Probably. That's what most people think. Right?
1: They're at least in the conversation. Like, even if you're like, actually, I don't love the Rams, but the odds have the Rams as the best team. DraftKings has them 8-1.
0: Getting to Major League Baseball since we have a minute. You might have missed it this week, but preliminary talks scheduled to happen between the Major League Baseball owners and the MLBPA. Because we know about the looming work stoppage and the CBA expiring after this baseball season. And that's encouraging. And another thing that should be encouraging, remember the talking points, well, the Dodgers have won the last two titles, so they're going to win a third because they added Kyle Tucker and yada, yada, yada. Baseball's mired with the teams that have the high payrolls, and those are the only teams that can win. Well, going through the list of the highest payrolls in baseball for this specific season, here are the top four. Number one, the Philadelphia Phillies. Believe it or not the Dodgers. Number two, yes, those Dodgers. Number three, the Yankees. Number four, the Toronto Blue Jays. And the New York Mets are right there as well. But those are the top four. Those teams, none of them are alone in first place in their division right now. None of them. The Phillies fired their manager, and they're 9 games back at the Atlanta Braves currently in the NL East. The Mets are 18-25. They're a game better than the Rockies for the worst record in the National League. Last place in the NL East. Gargantuan payroll. Going back to those Dodgers, half game back at the Padres, but then they won last night, so now they're tied at the top with the Padres, but they've been in a bit of a losing spell the last week and a half. Certainly haven't looked themselves, beaten in a best of three series over the weekend against the Braves last weekend. The Yankees, they haven't looked so great of late either. Just lost 2 of 3 against my Orioles. They were swept last weekend. The Rays are 2 games up on the New York Yankees. And those Toronto Blue Jays, the AL East champs from last year and the AL champs from last year that nearly won the title and spent a lot more money. Top four in baseball and payroll. 19-24, 9.5 games back of first place in the AL East. So this idea that payroll entitles you to winning, that having more money than anyone else entitles you to winning, is stupid. Or else the New York Knicks would have won something this century. Yeah, we know they're in the conference finals. Okay. But they've spent more than anybody in the NBA this century, and what have they gotten as a result of it? When's the last time the Yankees won a title? 2009? It's been more than 15 years. Oh, but I thought payroll just guaranteed you all this winning. How much money does the SEC have in football? More money than God, and they haven't been even in the college football championship game the last 3 years. So this idea that money gives you a birthright to winning, it's just not true. And hopefully that's something we can remember and be encouraged by as the owners start dialogue with the players and the MLBPA in hopes that we don't have a work stoppage next year and that we do have Major League Baseball on opening day in 2027. There is a team that is a clear winner from the NFL schedule release tonight. It's not a team that should surprise you, but we will tell you who that team is. Next on Westwood One Sports Night.
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0: just not even going to acknowledge it. We've got a monster show tonight. When Kevin Harlan and Mike Golic join the show, you're not going to ruin my vibe. Even when the Dodgers win 5-2 against the San Francisco Giants. Congratulations, you're now in first place in the NL West. So happy for you. You're so deserving and so great. So happy for the Dodgers. How about we get to the NFL schedule release? Whether it was intentional or not, there's no doubt that the NFL schedule makers really helped out the Kansas City Chiefs tonight. More specifically, Patrick Mahomes, because you must remember that Mahomes is coming off a serious injury for the first time in his career. Fortunately for him, prior to last December, the most substantial injury he sustained, a high ankle sprain. There was the Super Bowl that he played in with the turf toe, yet still had a key run on a third down against Philly. That was the one they won on a kick. The James Bradbury pass interference leading to the Butker winner, not the one that Philly blasted Kansas City in New Orleans a few years later. He's never been out, Mahomes, for a long period of time. But against the Chargers last year, that changed Mahomes. He tore his ACL, and since that injury happened so late in the season, he didn't have surgery until December 15th, there have been concerns about whether or not he would be able to return in time for the 2026 season opener. And while the Chiefs brought Justin Fields in to be the insurance policy backup QB, Andy Reid, earlier this month, said that Mahomes is expected to participate in most of the Chiefs' offseason program. This was a conversation on our Westwood One Sports Night NFL schedule release show. Mike Golic, a co-host with Scott Graham on that, and Kurt Warner was on that show. And we have this sound. Kurt Warner was breaking down the Patrick Mahomes injury and coming back from it and some of the considerations you have to have with Mahomes when bringing him back at the start of the season. Here was Kurt Warner.
1: When a player, if they believe that they're ready and they're cleared to play, and they're in their coach's ear that they want to play, man, it is a tough thing to keep guys like a Patrick Mahomes off the football field. The other thing, though, is we've seen it plenty of times where guys come back, they think they're ready to go, it seems a little bit early, and then they tweak something and they re-injure stuff. And so that, to me, is the cautionary tale, is that every sign, you know, that I've heard up to this point is ahead of schedule, you know, and we get people talking about the best athletes in the world. Somehow they're able to heal a little bit faster than other guys.
0: That was Kurt Warner on our Westwood One Sports Night show, or pardon, on the Westwood One Sports NFL schedule release show. See, we got so many programs here on Westwood One Sports. And that brings us to the actual schedule. In terms of travel, in terms of competition itself, the NFL could not have made Kansas City's season start more favorably than it did. Plain and simple. Not knocking it, just calling a spade a spade. The opener for Kansas City is a Monday night game against Denver. A Monday night home game, which means the NFL quite literally is giving Mahomes the absolute most time possible to be ready for week one. They could have, because they are slated to play in Kansas City this year, or pardon, in Seattle, they could have sent Kansas City to Seattle for the Wednesday night game to open the year. They didn't do that. Instead, you go up against Bo Nix, who also is having an offseason rehab. Denver hoping he's ready to go. Week two, second straight home date, second straight primetime game. This is Sunday Night Football against a team with a hampered QB on rehab assignment. Daniel Jones, the Colts QB. He's recovering from an Achilles, a significant late-season surgery. Week 3, Miami, new head coach, new quarterback, not a playoff team. Week 4, Vegas, a team obviously that finished with the worst record this past year. New quarterback, new coach, not a playoff team. So, and then week 5, the earliest possible date you can get a bye is week 5. They get the bye. And that's exactly what you want if you're Kansas City. And that isn't to say they don't have difficult games on their schedule. We knew what the opponents were since January. But most of them conveniently pushed to later in the year. You don't get any of your most difficult games. And I'm talking about Buffalo, the LA Rams, the Patriots, the Broncos on the road, the Chargers. You don't get any of those games until at the earliest mid to late October. And that's exactly what you want. But the offseason the Chiefs have had and the schedule that they were just given, it's time for us to be taking them seriously again as contenders. But do you buy the NFL looking out for Patrick Mahomes, or are you of the belief that this is coincidental? 310-840-4910 if you want in. Are the Kansas City Chiefs the big winners from the NFL schedule release? 310-840-4910. You also could chime in on Westwood One Sports Night on YouTube. We're on X at Josh Graham Show. You can find me. R. Willie writes in, did you really just say Buckner, not Butger? Because Buckner booted the ball for the loss. Yeah, Bill Buckner did that in 86. Harrison Butger, the butt kicker. Probably the best social media handle. I don't know if he still has it, but his social media handle was Butt Kicker. Butt Kicker 7, Harrison Butger. So yes, if we misspoke. When you do 4 hours of talk each night, you're going to be shocked to learn. At times, you might misspeak. It's possible. It's possible. But understand that you just found the opportunity to swoop in and make a Bill Buckner reference, which I greatly appreciate. And I appreciate those type of inputs, just like I would your input on who wins the NFL schedule release, 310-840-4910. That is a call number. That is a text number as well. Do you buy the NFL looking out for Patrick Mahomes? Putting the NFL schedule release aside, this is something that D-Day and I, Denton Day, the producer of this program, and I were talking about a short while ago. It's low-key, DJ, a busy time in sports. I know the wise philosopher once said, we sleep in May and all of that, but did anybody remember that the PGA Championship was this week? I love golf majors. I do. And it totally slipped me. No clue. And you got John Rahm getting frustrated, hitting a divot after a shot. One of his divots hit like a volunteer. That's not great. Not a great time to be on the be a live tour player at the moment. There's a lot to be frustrated about. But not seeing a lot of low scores in round one. It's going to be one of those types of championships. Not going to be a birdie fest. Talking about 7 players at 3 under par in first. And you got a few folks at the bottom of the leaderboard that shot 7 over, 8 over, 9. Yeah, we even have 10 and 11 over par. Some 81s were put up. Bryson DeChambeau shot 76 today. At 6 over par. So, we got the PGA Championship that's happening. Of course, you have the NBA and Stanley Cup Finals as well. NBA Game 6 picks, that's coming up in just a bit. You have the Vegas Golden Knights clinching their series on the road at Anaheim. They'll face the Colorado Avalanche in the Western Conference Finals. Also tonight, Montreal, a big winner on the road in Buffalo. They're one win away at home from facing my Carolina Hurricanes in the Eastern Conference Finals. Seems like we're on a collision course between the Canes and the Avalanche facing off. How about the NBA Scouting Combine going on in Chicago? That's this week. Baseball, I suppose. And D-Day, how about this card that we have in UFC? Where we have less than 48 hours from now, Ronda Rousey and Gina Carano, and weren't there some other big names? Did you say Nate Diaz was on this card?
2: Yeah, Nate Diaz on this card, Francis Ngannou on this card. Now, there are going to be some people that are very unhappy with you, Josh, because this is not a UFC event. It's an MMA event, but not a UFC event. It's instead, I think it's MVP MMA running in opposition. Ronda Rousey, not a big fan of Dana White. They've clashed for a number of different reasons. Gina Carano also clashed with Dana White for a few different reasons. Gina Carano also never fought in the UFC. She's one of the trailblazing women mixed martial artists, but never fought in the UFC. I don't think that fight's going to be particularly entertaining, if I'm being honest. Ronda Rousey should mop the floor with her.
0: I should have known this wasn't a UFC event when I saw that it's on Netflix on Saturday night. That probably should have been the
2: right. They have this big deal with Paramount. UFC does.
0: What's a bigger slip, that or saying Buckner rather than Butker in this segment? I'm a professional broadcaster, in case you don't know.
2: I don't know that either. Massive slips. The UFC and the MMA junkies are mad at you. The casual fan probably calls all forms of mixed martial arts UFC.
0: Can we agree those people suck? And I'm not talking about just specifically with the fight game. I'm talking about the hardcores who gatekeep in sports. And this could be like a full summer topic at some point, especially when we get close to the World Cup, because can we all just say in unison and agree in unison that soccer fans are the worst gatekeepers of the bunch? But they're everywhere. Like, lacrosse gatekeepers aren't good. Hockey, you have some of them. Yes, in the fight game you do. Baseball can be pretty bad sometimes. Oliver, let's just be honest about it. Like, if you don't refer to things certain ways, if you don't talk the way that baseball fans like you to talk and refer to things the way baseball fans want you to refer to, you have the purists that, of course, will try to correct you and tell you, oh, well, this. Like, we can agree that the gatekeepers in sports, just generally, broadly, they're the worst. Even worse than the people that don't care as much, the casuals.
2: I would agree with that. Mm-hmm. Is there gatekeepers in baseball? I mean, I know
0: Oliver,
2: they're purists, but I don't know that they're
0: Oliver, am I right?
2: Gatekeepers?
0: Like, you know what I mean. It's like, if you, something as simple as, like, the way you talk about a guy who has, like, a no-hitter, or the way you talk about, just fill in the blank.
2: Because it feels like in, like,
0: baseball
2: a
0: people
2: UFC.
0: Get mad.
2: It feels like they are a little bit more extreme than what baseball people are.
3: The only one that's like,
0: I can understand that.
3: The only one that's like egregious is when you hear someone say points instead of runs. But I agree with you in general. I mean, that was just egregious. Like, that's if I was watching soccer and I said, oh, nice touchdown. You know what I mean? Like, that's...
0: See, here's the thing with that. So the Orioles had an interim manager, because they fired Brandon Hyde early in the season last year, named Tony Manzalino, who at times in press conferences would say points rather than runs. Interim manager. And here's the thing. It may or may not have impacted my view on whether or not he should have been considered for the job.
3: I think it's a fair point.
2: I think it's very fair.
0: I don't even think that's snobbish. If you call it points rather than runs, that's an issue. In hockey, I'll stand up for the folks who say, if you call it a ball or a ball game, oh, yeah, we got a tie ball game. No, you don't. That is a puck. That isn't a ball. I'm sorry. I will stand on that. I'll die on that hill, happily. 310-840-4910 if you want in. So we'll get to that. Winners of the NFL schedule release. If you have thoughts on gatekeepers in sports, fine. 310-840-4910. There are two NBA Game 6s Friday night. Who wins them? That's next on Westwood One Sports Night.

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0: Who's going to win them? Usually we have games every night in the NBA that we break down, and we never take a solitary moment. Breathe a bit. Breathe in. Breathe out. And look ahead. Try to forecast, if you will. But with the NBA Friday night, Detroit, Cleveland, San Antonio, Minnesota, do you really trust Cleveland to close this thing out? Trusting either of these teams, Detroit or Cleveland, it's a fool's errand. But Cleveland, which blew two games in the last series, frankly, melted down a little bit in the fourth quarter the other night, only for Detroit to say, hold my beer. We're talking about James Harden and Donovan Mitchell here. We're talking about the choking Cavs. You're going to trust them to finish this off? No, this is seven games written all over it. Just like you couldn't trust Toronto or Cleveland in round one, you couldn't trust Detroit or Orlando. We picked up on this pretty quickly, but that side of the bracket, one of these teams, unfortunately, we're going to get to the Eastern Conference Finals. Doesn't mean any of those teams are good. Doesn't mean that we should celebrate it. Doesn't mean they have a shot at winning a title. No, none of that. So, trusting Cleveland to close out Game 6, think it's going back to Detroit. Think Detroit's going to win the game on the road in Cleveland, forcing a Game 7. San Antonio, Minnesota is more interesting because San Antonio has shown the ability to dominate in this series, not just win, but dominate. Go back to Game 2, go back and look at when they're at their best. The last game never really felt all that close in the second half. But Minnesota has this heart of a champion. Sounds cliche to say stuff like that, but when you're talking about Ant Edwards, who's like freaking Wolverine, able to play in this series with the injury he dealt with, the toughness of this team, what they've already overcome, Ayo Dosunmu's not 100%, Dante DiVincenzo's out, of course. This team's tough. They always figure out a way to win, it feels like, and keep their season alive. And they clawed their way to a win against Denver without those key parts in the lineup, closing out a series. So it's just hard to imagine at home, given what we've learned about Minnesota, that this is how it's going to end. It feels, again, like we're going to get a Game 7 on Sunday. That Minnesota at home is going to force a Game 7 with the San Antonio Spurs. Meanwhile, Oklahoma City, who still hasn't lost in these playoffs yet, just sitting, waiting, laughing maniacally. Ho, ho, ho. Eight game, ho, ho, ho. You going 7? Sign us up for that, Spurs. Minnesota going 7-6 in their first two series. Outstanding. That sounds great. That's what we think happens Friday night in these game sixes. Let's go to Super Russy Dang, 310-840-4910. You're on Westwood One Sports Night. You're in Detroit. I think a game seven is going to be forced by the Pistons Sunday. I think that's what we're going to get. What say you?
1: I don't believe so. I think Cleveland's going to take care of business. I am not a homer, so I am not for the Detroit Pistons. I have my reasons, but I won't even go into those details. But let me talk Lakers right quick. First of all, let me say I am the inner city sports
0: Lakers?
1: Analyst.
0: Lakers? Lakers is what you said?
1: Let's talk Lakers for next season.
0: Why are we talking about the Lakers? They're not in the playoffs. Who cares about the Lakers right now?
1: LeBron James, the king.
0: Getting another
1: ring. So what is
0: the
1: problem? Well,
0: no, he's not in the playoffs right now. So, like, why can't we talk about the teams that actually can win and the players that can win?
1: We can, but I just wanted to talk about King James and the GM. Uh-huh. Their GM is garbage, and Magic Johnson needs to come back as the GM. Rob Pelinka is a complete bum. Magic Johnson is the reason why they even got that first ring, and then he pretty much set up the whole blueprint of everything. He was present, and then he left halfway through the season. Pelinka picked up the slack or picked up what Magic Johnson already did. And after that, Pelinka hasn't done crap, garbage, nothing for the Lakers. Right.
0: Are you a Laker fan? It sounds like you are.
1: I am. I'm a LeBron fan. I'm a KD fan. Okay. And I'm a Curry fan. I'm more so fans of individual players first and foremost. But I do believe LeBron deserves that fifth ring. I think he can get it. But they need to bring back Magic Johnson.
0: I need to help you out on this, man. I wasn't planning to talk about the Lakers or LeBron, but I'll tell you this. It's over, man. There's no chance LeBron. There's no situation that LeBron could get a ring. None. It's done. It's a wrap. There's no team he can join that can beat Did you not watch that Oklahoma City series? Lost him four. Four.
1: Are you listening?
0: Get one.
1: I listened to
0: every word you said. Rob Pelinka, I get it. I hear what you're saying. I'm telling you.
1: Bring back when the you better GM four, to get trade. 42, to get better trade.
0: 42 years old. It ain't happening.
1: So what?
0: So what?
1: Wait a minute.
0: So what? This is sports.
1: How old was Tom Brady when he won?
0: Different sport. 25? That's a different sport.
1: So what? It doesn't matter.
0: Yeah, it's...
1: Listen.
0: Here's the key thing.
1: You bring in KD, you bring in Curry, you got KD, Curry. Listen, you stack the team properly over there, LeBron has a chance to win. Never say never.
0: Okay.
1: Bro,
0: I'm saying never. It's done. It's over.
1: He's called King James for a reason, bruh.
0: I don't call him that. I call him LeBron James. I don't do the King James stuff. I appreciate it.
1: Yeah, how many rings does he have? He has four.
0: He has four. Thank you. We weren't talking about the Lakers, but it comes up, man. And I have no issues with LeBron James. I don't. I think he's the second best player ever, but the LeBron folks get mad when you say that, as if that's a shot. I don't mean for that to be. This is a fantastic game, a lot of great players, right? And it doesn't get better when you're 42. It doesn't. Remember the call, D-Day, we had at the start of this where the guy's like, why do people talk about the Cowboys so much? Why do people talk about the Lakers so much? It's kind of the same sentiment. I mean, ultimately, it's driven by this, where I'd prefer to just talk about the teams and the players that have a shot to win it, and then there's a time to talk about free agency. And there's a time to talk about what's going to happen during the summer. I don't think now is that time. But it's driven by the audience. It's driven by it. And again, we heard the takes. We heard the sign of it. I understand it. Given what we're watching, D-Day, where do you stand on this in terms of a scenario that LeBron can win a title given what's being built right now at Oklahoma City and San Antonio?
2: I definitely think he can win a title next year. He's not
0: if he joins one of those two teams, maybe.
2: I think you can put together a team that could topple one of those two eventually.
0: I don't think you can.
2: So they're a dynasty?
0: No, because they have to beat each other. I don't think you're going to get three straight titles from Oklahoma City.
2: Exactly.
0: San Antonio can beat them.
2: You can put something together in another place.
0: I know. I'm saying that those two teams, I don't think LeBron, there's a situation he could join a team now going into his 42-year season and beat any of those teams in a best-of-seven series. I don't see a scenario. Like, I hear the, put them together. Let's do the basketball version of the Untouchables and get all these old dudes together. Let's get LeBron and KD and Steph and at Golden State. That team's losing in five to Oklahoma City. That team's losing maybe in six. Like, you might get two games off of them. You got none this year, and you weren't really close. You might get two, but you're not getting four. And that's the thing. This isn't college basketball. If it was college basketball, I'd be with you. Hey, just win six in a row. That can happen fine. Single elimination. But in the NBA, where you have to win best of seven? Just don't think so. And again, is this coming off? I'm truthfully not trying to be a hater. I'm trying not to be. It's an effort. Is this coming off as hate? I'm trying not to.
2: I know you don't love LeBron. We all know you don't love LeBron.
0: I don't love anybody.
2: Well, see, you should enter more. You should allow more love in your heart. I think this would be a great time to do that.
0: I don't love it. I don't love any specific NBA basketball players. I don't. That's not my...
2: I don't know. It sounded like you loved Con Knipple this year. He played for your Hornets.
0: I had a bet on that. I mean, 5-1 odds to win Rookie of the Year.
2: Love and money are close to each other.
0: Sure. I understand that. Let's go to Benny, who's in Dallas. Benny, I like the Dogs to force a Game 7. I like the Pistons. I like the Minnesota Timberwolves to force the seventh game. What do you say, Benny?
3: I tell you what. I kind of believe in the Pistons and the Cleveland going seven, but I think that San Antonio is going to close it out. I really do. Okay. I believe that Wimby has something to prove. And as far as that other really non-informative guy you had on a few minutes ago, God, 42 years old, I'm so sick of LeBron. I mean, I'm a LeBron hater because this guy's got to have, you got to pick and choose and put all these different things around him to get him where he wants to go. You know what I mean? And in order to get that the first two rings, you know, he had to go out there with Dwayne Wade and Chris Bosh and all the other guys out there, all the superstars already. And he had to be in that scenario in order to win a championship.
0: You then might be the better person to ask this then, too. Like, I am not a hater, but did I come off as a hater there, Benny? Did I come off as a hater there?
3: No. You didn't come off as a hater. You came off as a realist because, you know, I think the league, and you know what, and if you poll most fans, you know, other than these guys are just falling in love with these cats, man. Look, you know, people are tired of LeBron and all the whining and all the stuff that he does. You know what I mean? I mean, I've never seen him miss a shot where he didn't get fouled at. Doesn't he? You wouldn't have to be within 50 feet of him, but somebody fouled him. You know what I mean? And people are just tired. Him and Luka both. I mean, they're just tired of the whining and stuff. And at 42 years old, no, I agree with you. It's over. It's over. And you know what?
0: To quote late, great Billy Packer, it's over. I appreciate the call from Dallas. It's good to hear from you, Benny. Make sure if you haven't already, you're subscribed to the YouTube channel and to the podcast. Search Westwood One Sports Night on YouTube. 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But who were the losers? Tell us at 310-840-4910, because there are a couple teams that stand out, and we'll tell you who they are next on Westwood One Sports Night.
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12: 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I'm Dr. Sanjay Gupta, helping you live a better life.
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program. Let's talk about who didn't get the breaks from the NFL schedule makers. The Chiefs, shocker, caught some breaks. Some teams that don't capture the national brand power, shall we say. Not as fortunate. Cleveland, looking at you. There's one state, you talk to any football coach, they'll say, hey, we don't really...

0: really want to be playing Sunday, 1 o'clock in September in this state. And that's the state of Florida. Cleveland opens up at Jacksonville. Then the following week goes to Tampa. Not ideal. Closes the season with road games in 3 of the final 4. Not exactly what you want if you're Todd Monken. If you're the Cleveland Browns. But they are not the biggest losers from the NFL schedule release. That would be the Indianapolis Colts. The Colts, kind of like Kansas City, could have used a favorable start to their slate. And by the way, if you want to tell us who got screwed by the schedule makers, 310-840-4910 if you want in on the program. The Colts, they could have really used some help right up top. Daniel Jones, he ruptured his Achilles on December the 7th of last year. So it's going to be a race against time for him to be ready for the season. Also, after his big free agent signing, his big free agent deal, receiver Alec Pierce, we learned, got a procedure to clean up his ankle. While he's expected back in training camp, any setback could put him on the PUP list and have him miss the first 4 games. Don't forget about DeForest Buckner, the D lineman who had a herniated disc injury in his neck halfway through last year, came back in either week 15 or 16, re-aggravated that. Another guy that they expect back in camp, but hopefully no setbacks. Indy did not get its wish, though, for a light early season schedule. Instead, the Colts will open up with AFC betting favorite Baltimore. And if that's not tough enough, you go to Arrowhead to face Kansas City in week 2. In week 4, you face Washington in London. You don't get the week off before that. You don't get the week off after the European travels. Instead, you don't even get a home game after going to face Washington overseas. You play a road game at Pittsburgh the following week. That's not very kind at all from the schedule makers. And this is the part that's important to remember. There are real ramifications still from the Sauce Gardner deal right before the deadline last year. See, they traded not one but 2 first-round picks to bring in the former Jets corner, which means not only was it difficult for them with the expensive extensions of Daniel Jones and Alec Pierce and not having a first-round draft pick to improve a non-playoff team's ability to improve the roster. Like, that's a problem when you don't have a first-round pick. You don't have one next year. So if it goes poorly with Daniel Jones and these injuries that are here and a non-favorable schedule in a loaded draft in 2027, you don't have your first-round pick in that draft either. This is not comfortable at all for a team that is supposedly in win-now mode right now. That all is very uncomfortable. But would you say that they're a bigger loser than maybe the LA or the Las Vegas Raiders were? Because if the point of this Raiders season is to see what you got with Fernando Mendoza and have Fernando Mendoza develop, this is not the type of schedule that you wanted to get. What you wanted is, here's a clear part of the schedule where you put Fernando Mendoza in and he's going to be your quarterback the rest of the way. You don't have that really in the early part of this schedule at all. Based on the Raiders' schedule, you should expect that Fernando Mendoza is going to miss the first half of the season, or he's not going to play the first half of the season. That, like Baker Mayfield in 2018, who was the most recent number one pick to not start the season of his rookie year. That's what you should expect with Mendoza as well. Because after the home opener against Miami, it is a gauntlet for the Raiders. You have back-to-back road games where you go to the Chargers and then to the New Orleans Saints. Then you get Kansas City. Then you get a road game at New England. Then you get Buffalo. Then you get the Rams. Then you go on the road to the Jets. Then you go to the 49ers. Then you host Seattle. Then you go to Denver. Then you're on the road at Cleveland. Then you get your bye in week 13. Where do you see a commonsensical place to insert your rookie quarterback? Don't forget how clear Vegas has been in protecting Mendoza and not needlessly throwing him to the wolves. This has been Tom Brady's strongest issue in the public space since joining the media a few years back. Not having quarterbacks ill-prepared. He feels too many are as rookies and play too soon. Obviously, he's a minority stake owner with this organization. They signed Kirk Cousins for a reason. He's capable of shouldering the early load. He's a perfect guy to help Mendoza along, help him learn. This schedule, it seems that it all but clinches that he's going to begin the season on the bench. So when does that debut happen? Assuming Cousins is healthy and stays healthy, the safest spot for him to debut, you're looking at week 14, coming off the week 13 bye. And that would give you 5 games, 3 at home, 3 against non-playoff teams from 2025 to play. And there are going to be folks that hear that and say, oh, that's an issue. If you're really that good, you should play right away. Say that to Tom Brady, though. Tell that to Patrick Mahomes, who didn't play his rookie year except for the Week 18 game after the Chiefs had clinched a playoff spot. Say that to Aaron Rodgers, who sat multiple years under Brett Favre. Say that to Jordan Love, who sat multiple years under Aaron Rodgers. It wouldn't be all that crazy for Mendoza to sit, but in the social media age we live in, you'll have some of those arrows being slung his way. Oh, we got a call from Ontario, Canada. So Ryan's from Ontario, Canada. I bet on Montreal. We'll get to Graham's gambling in just a bit. They handled their business against the Sabres. I am rooting, you should know this, Ryan, I am rooting for Montreal to close things out at home at the Bell Center in Game 6, because if they do, I will be in attendance for Game 1 of the Eastern Conference Finals in Raleigh, North Carolina, between the Canadiens and the Hurricanes. So I need Montreal to close things out to make it happen. Is it going to happen, Ryan?
1: Oh, I believe so, Bob. And thanks for taking my call. Nick Suzuki from London, Ontario. Let's go.
0: Oh,
1: we need a Stanley Cup back in Canada. You know, I'm a Dallas Stars fan. It's amazing.
0: No, I don't know if we need the Stanley Cup back in Canada. I'd prefer it in the 20-year anniversary of the Canes title for it to be back in Raleigh, North Carolina. That'd be my preference. I'd like for it to be there. Rob Brindamore, it's time.
1: Either way. Oh, what's the wager here, pal?
0: Oh, I'm not, hey. I've been in past years. This is the 8th straight year the Canes have made the playoffs, one series in every year. I have been to 3 Eastern Conference Finals where the Hurricanes in those 3 conference finals have won a combined 1 game. Okay? I'm not stepping in here with confidence saying that they're going to beat Montreal. Dobish scares me. I'm worried about Montreal. I'm telling you what I want to happen. I'm not saying that's got... Montreal scares me because of the goaltending. I like your goalie.
1: Yeah, and it... thanks for... I love it. Just, and Rod the Bod, Rod Brandemore.
0: Yes.
1: Yeah.
0: All right.
1: He works
0: so... I appreciate the call.
1: That would be a great series.
0: Okay. Anything else to add on the way out?
1: No, thanks for taking my call. I know you were talking to NFL, but thank you so much.
0: No, I appreciate the opportunity for me to put some good energy out there. And also to tease some guests, too. because we do have... It was great to visit with Mike Golic and Kevin Harlan on the show tonight. A couple of big guests on the way. On Friday night, we're going to be joined by the NFL's Vice President of Broadcasting. That's Ani Bose that's going to join us. We'll also have all the normal fun on Friday nights. Free for all Friday. We'll have recaps for game sixes of the NBA. And then, speaking of hockey and, yes, my Carolina Hurricanes, on the weekend, going to be joined by Carolina Hurricanes forward Nick Ehlers. Just waiting for their Eastern Conference Finals opponent. And this is where I'm split, D-Day. This is the problem that I have in regards to this. I am less afraid of Buffalo, but Buffalo needs to win the last two games. And if it goes to a seventh game, I'm looking at the schedule for the Eastern Conference Finals. I don't think I'll be able to make it to a Conference Finals game until Game 7, which is a big what-if that you get to a Game 7. But if Montreal wins Game 6, I'm going to be there for Eastern Conference Finals Game 1, but I'm more concerned about Montreal if they're the opponent. So what should weigh out? Should I be more interested in being there to witness Eastern Conference Finals hockey game, or be more interested as a fan wanting the team that we have more of a chance of beating getting there, even if it doesn't mean me being in attendance for the conference finals?
2: You want the team that you can beat, because then they go to the finals and you go to a finals
0: game.
2: Well, we
0: can beat both of them. We can do that. And I do say we for two teams. It's the Hurricanes and the Orioles. I'll wear that. Again, we're going to be favored against either of those teams. I do. But I think Montreal is more of a threat than Buffalo is. They're going
2: to
0: be
2: some bad
0: Sabre
2: fans. You want the team that you
0: can
2: beat if the conference finals don't align with your schedule, but you win, you just go to a finals game.
0: Stanley Cup finals?
2: Yeah.
0: That'd be pretty cool.
2: Yeah, that's the clear route here. Don't worry about no game 7 if you can handle it in game 5.
0: That'd be pretty cool. Just get to the Stanley Cup final. Dude, I'm smiling ear to ear right now, man. It's a great time to be alive as a Carolina Hurricanes fan. See, I just like I didn't expect, this is back-to-back segments, and I don't really want to encourage this behavior, but different sides of the spectrum in terms of topics I didn't know we were going to hit from phone callers, whether it's the LeBron stuff or hockey. This is an example of that going well. And I appreciate Ryan from Ontario. I also appreciate the Canadiens because, well, we bet them, or at least we gave them out, and they handled their business tonight. We have more bets to hand out as well. The bets have been red hot, and we have more to hand out in Graham's Gambling next.
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18: If you're someone who isn't super active, just thinking about the amount of exercise you're supposed to get every week can feel daunting. 75 minutes of vigorous exercise, 150 minutes of moderate intensity exercise. It's a lot. But I have some good news for you in the form of a recent study out of Norway. Researchers found that for most sedentary people, getting just 5 more minutes of meaningful movement a day had a statistically significant impact on their expected lifespan. So did reducing the amount of time they sat every day by just 30 minutes. That's not to say that this bare minimum is what you should aspire to, but I think it's a good reminder that doing something is always better than doing nothing. The point is, just get started. Work just a little bit more movement into your daily routine, and don't even think of it as exercise. I'm Dr. Sanjay Gupta, helping you live a better life.
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0: Instagram. We'll get to your calls on the NBA playoffs. 310-840-4910. In just a second. We have to hand out some bets, though. That's what we need to do. That's what we do. Because it's time for Graham's Gambling.
1: It's time for Graham's Gambling. Let's make some money.
0: Take that L, Linnell. He was all in on the Buffalo Sabres last night. Didn't believe in Dobish and the Canadiens on the road like we did. Now, I just committed a cardinal sin, though. I gave out this game last night, fully intending to bet on it, and then just forgot to bet on it. So I thought I had won, and I did the thing D-Day where I went to my DraftKings app, and I was like, let me see the money appear, and it didn't appear, and I wondered why, and then I checked settled bets, I didn't see anything there. And then I checked open bets, and I didn't see anything there, and it dawned on me, I forgot to bet the game. Not great. The Habs, one win away from clinching an Eastern Conference Finals berth. But getting to the NBA playoffs, we're taking both the underdogs in these games, man. Neither team can be trusted in the Cavs-Pistons series, so whoever's getting the points, take that team plus the points, and sprinkle a little bit on the money line, too. So Pistons plus 3.5. Yes, please. Thank you, sir. May I have another? T-Wolves plus 4.5. We'll take that, too. I think that they're going to force a Game 7. I think it's going to be a great game. This team just fights and fights, and you can't fake urgency. And I think the team that's been to the Western Conference Finals before figures out a way at home to be a younger team that's going through this for the first time, largely. T-Wolves, plus 4.5. And yeah, sprinkle some on the plus 162 as well. We're taking both the underdogs on Friday night. Getting to baseball. Like some totals. Under 8 runs. Andrew Abbott versus Tanner Bibee. Reds, Guardians. Think that runs are going to come at a premium in that one. A fan of both those hurlers. Tanner Bibee returning in his last start and doing really well. And you're not going to like this, Oliver. Earmuffs. The Angels, they're facing Blake Snell. And you might think, well, Josh, that's going to be absolute dominance. Well, no. The Angels, they score it. And Blake Snell's probably on a pitch count, so he's not going to go deep into this game. Do we love the Dodger bullpen? I haven't loved what I've seen in recent weeks from it. So at plus money, over 3.5 runs, team total? I think that that's the value play here. They might not win the game. They might lose 6-4. They might lose 8-5. But the Angels at plus money, scoring at least 4 runs in this baseball game, that's what we're going with on the baseball front. So there you have it. Both the underdogs we're taking in the NBA, the T-Wolves and the Detroit Pistons, over on the team run total for the Dodgers, over 3.5. And we're also on the under 8 runs. Tanner Bibee against Andrew Abbott, the Reds versus the Guardians. Those are your Graham's Gambling bets for the night, and I'm not going to forget to bet those. Brandon's in Chicago. Brandon, I just told you, I think Minnesota's going to force a Game 7. Are you with me?
2: What's good, Josh? Thanks for taking my call, man. You know, the other night I called you and told you about the Jordan rules and how, you know, Cade has to figure some stuff out. But it was actually Ant who reached out to MJ and asked him how to beat the double team and, you know, how he kind of rose above all the double teams and stuff. I want to get your opinion on who do you think is going to come up big for the Timberwolves, you know, so they can get the dub. I mean, I think you can look to Mike Conley to get some corner threes, man. You know,
0: I'm not a fan of zombie Mike Conley right now. I think the guy who needs to play better is Naz Reid, because I'm fearful that teams generally overreact when they lose in the playoffs and you have expectations, and when you make the Western Conference Finals as you did a few years ago, maybe you feel tempted to try to do something rash. I feel the fall guy might be Naz Reid, who has been okay at points in this series, but with DiVincenzo out, they need somebody to take a step up in scoring, and we got it with Ayo Dosunmu a bit, but then Dosunmu's had his injury issues. I think it has to be Naz Reid. I really do, because I think Jaden McDaniels has largely been consistent. I'll give you another name. Julius Randle was perfectly awful in the last game. Perfectly awful. He didn't hit a shot for the first three quarters of the game. So those are the two players I'll highlight, because I think McDaniels has been fine. Ayo's hurt and still giving you something. Anthony Edwards is like Wolverine. He's playing. I'm not a big Terrence Shannon guy. I don't love Rudy, but I know what Rudy gives you. Conley, no. I think the two is Randle and Naz Reid. That's what I circle.
2: For sure, and I think the key is to get Wemby in foul trouble. You know, they when Wemby's on the floor, they've been kind of reluctant to drive to the paint. And if you get him in foul trouble, you take him off the court. You know what I mean? And in the two matchups during the season, Randle actually had like 12 assists. So if he's not going to be putting up points, he's got to find guys that are putting up the points. You know what I mean?
0: And
2: you know, I think, you know, Coach Finch is a good coach, and I think he'll have him up for the task. And one bet for you is Cubs-White Sox, ooh, man, the over. You know, the White Sox, I'm a Cubs fan, but the White Sox have been fun to watch this year, man, and they're kind of a sleeper team. So
0: I'm looking at some of the series this weekend. Thank you, Brandon. It's always good to hear from you. But you have a lot of these cross-town series that are happening. You have, you know, and it's not a coincidence, Texas versus Houston, Kansas City against St. Louis. You have the Cubs versus the White Sox, my Orioles facing the Washington Nationals. You have the Subway Series with the Yankees and Mets. You have the Marlins facing the Rays. You have the Reds facing the Guardians. Like, it's just the what are we forgetting? The Phillies and the Pirates. It's that weekend where you have all. What are the LA situations? Who are the LA teams? I just brought up one. The Dodgers and the Angels, the Giants and the Athletics. It's all over. All over Major League Baseball, where you have some of these cross-town rivalries. And you know, maybe we get a little bit local for a second. D-Day, what is your reaction to, you're in the district, you're in Washington, D.C., your reaction to the Washington schedule? Because when I first saw it, my first thought was, yo, first four games at Philly, at Dallas, home Seattle, and then Indy in London, that's not very fun. It's not a fun way to start things. And then the final three, at Minnesota, at Jacksonville, home Dallas, kind of like what we talked about with Cleveland for a moment, that's not an easy way to start or to finish, is it?
3: There is no easy start or finish. There's no easy middle in here either for Washington, but it's also the NFL, so I'm not going to sit here and bitch too much about it. But you will learn about David Blau. He's been this like hot young hire this offseason. If it wasn't going to be in Washington, somebody else was going to grab him. Well, now the work's cut out for you, because in the first 4 weeks, as you mentioned, you're playing some pretty good defenses, right? You got Philly, who has a good defense with Vic Fangio. You think he's not going to try and crack the code? Dallas has put together a really strong defense, and they're going to attempt to take away the run game. Then you get Seattle and, you know, Indianapolis. I don't know what they're going to be looking like, but that game's in London, so you add the added element of that. You're going to learn a lot about this guy that was kind of viewed as like this hotshot young coach, and how he's going to be able to work in offense, and also what Jaden's going to look like in his return, hopefully, and what I'm expecting to be to form.
0: Yeah. Where are you on the pecking order of the NFC East?
3: No, Commanders first. What are you talking about?
0: Okay. Didn't know that. Didn't know you'd take them over Philly or Dallas.
3: Yeah, quarterback. Better. Easy. Something's going on in Philly, too, by the way. We talked about it a bunch, but something's going on in Philly.
0: Yeah. I'd go with Dallas at the moment, but It is weird how very few people are talking about Washington. Just kind of floating under the radar. And they probably prefer it that way. In the NFC South, see, in my backyard, it's the Carolina Panthers. And Panther fans are loving the schedule because they love opening at home against a team that's exciting. They get Chicago. Don't know if that game's going to go great for you. Chicago, by God, they have some fun games on their schedule. But Chicago at Carolina is the opener. They have three primetime games. The last time, I don't know if you remember this, D-Day. The last time the Carolina Panthers were on Sunday Night Football, it was the year after Carolina went to the Super Bowl, 2016. And you might remember this. Derek Anderson started the game. He was going to take the first snap because Cam Newton didn't wear a tie on the plane. So Ron Rivera's way of punishing him was having Derek Anderson take the first snap. And what happened? Derek Anderson on a rollout threw an interception on the first play of the game, and Carolina got boat raced. That's the last time they played on Sunday night. Until this year, week four, Carolina will be hosting the Detroit Lions, who got a lot of primetime games. I think it seems like they got a lot. They got six standalone games, four primetime games, the Detroit Lions. All right. So Carolina has three primetime games. They face the Lions on Sunday Night Football. They go to Green Bay on Thursday night, and they face Tampa in Tampa Monday Night Football. But I told this story with Kevin Harlan when he joined us earlier, that Mike Tirico, I was talking to Mike Tirico last summer, and he was talking about, you know, I love Charlotte, but I haven't been to Charlotte in over a decade. Well, why is that? He's like, well, Panthers haven't been on Sunday Night Football since I've been here. I was still at ESPN working games with Gruden. The year they won the Super Bowl, there was an overtime rain game against the Colts that he called. 2015! So, there's another streak that'll end. Mike Tirico will call a Panther game in Charlotte with that Detroit Lion Week 4 game as well. That is what excites fans the most, though, D-Day, right? It's looking at how many primetime games your team gets. Like, you want all the primetime games.
3: That depends who you are. If your team sucks on primetime, you're probably not thrilled. But you also got to be embarrassed if you have no primetime games. Because remember, there was a point in time where it was mandated where everyone had to have at least one. And now there are teams that get kicked in the balls and have none.
0: Do you want to know who some of the teams are that do not have a single primetime game?
3: Please, enlighten me.
0: Would you like to take a guess?
3: I mean, if I had to guess, it was a lot of the teams that were picking in the top of the draft.
0: The answer, there are like five of them. The Jets.
3: Stunned.
0: The Dolphins.
3: Stunned.
0: Vegas.
3: That one actually is stunning, because I thought Mendoza would have got a primetime game.
0: But they don't think Mendoza is going to play right away.
3: They got Kirko Chains.
0: So, going to put Kirk Cousins in primetime? This one's interesting. The Saints.
3: Not that interesting. If you're not going to put Kirk Cousins in primetime, why would you put Tyler Shuck in primetime?
0: And then the last one. The Arizona Cardinals.
3: No Carson Beck or Jacoby Brissett or Gardner Minshew or whoever the hell else is on that roster?
0: Dude, you want to look at a schedule that... Just go ahead and play the draft sounder now. You're on the clock, Arizona. You look at that team. Just look at that schedule and you find the win. You find the wins.
3: We'll just go through it. Week 14 matchup against the Jets. It might be their first win of the year.
0: It would be significant. A significant game. Except that staff's trying to win. I'm not convinced Arizona is. At the Chargers, home Seattle, at San Francisco, at the Giants, home Detroit, at the Rams, home against Denver, at the Cowboys, at Seattle, home against the Rams, at Kansas City, home Washington, home Philly, bye. Oh, you get the Jets after the bye week.
3: Awful bye, and you said it. The Jets are trying to win. That makes them vulnerable because they're not very good at that.
0: At New Orleans, home Vegas, San Francisco. That does look like that. Those final four games scare me for Arizona, trying to clinch that pick. You get the Jets at home, Vegas at home. San Francisco maybe has a playoff spot locked up at that point. I don't know. Might scare you just a little bit.
3: All right, so let's play fantasy quarterback matchups here, right? It's the Hall of Pain is what we'll call it, the run of pain, the final four games. What would you rather sit down to watch? The potential of Carson Beck versus Cade Klubnik. The potential, I mean, Mendoza and Beck would be funny because it's a rematch of the national championship, and we'll probably be getting at least one or two of the, hopefully two of them, but at least one of those guys at that point in time. And you got the New Orleans situation. I'm not a believer in the New Orleans situation. They might be tanking for Arch at that point.
0: I just want to go to New Orleans, so I'd probably go to that game.
3: I would love to go to New Orleans again. It's a great food city. You'd love it down there.
0: I do love it. You're preaching to the choir. I love New Orleans.
3: I mean, Daddy would love a beignet right now.
0: I'm not a big beignet guy, but I'm also not a big donut guy either. It's just not my preferred snack. There are so many treats and snacks that are unhealthy, and something about the doughy ones makes me feel especially gross. It just makes me feel like I'm inhaling sustenance.
3: Well, what's your preferred sweet treat?
0: I just got some of the. I got another bag of those mini Starbursts earlier today and emptied it out in one day.
3: Yeah, fruity.
0: Sour as well. Like sour stuff. But I also like richness. So, like a cheesecake or like a really rich chocolate cake. It's just something about the doughy. You know, if I'm going to eat a donut, it has to have a bunch of the chocolate and stuff on top.
3: Well, I can tell you where not to go. I'll leave it at that. They could sponsor us one day. I'm terrified now that we're on national radio. On local radio, I could just take shots at big brands because they were never going to sponsor us. I'm terrified now to take shots at big brands in the event where a salesperson who has not told us is working on a crazy deal, and I don't want to ruin
0: it. I forgot. Well, you could say positive things sometimes. I should note, just because this came up, this was not intended to come up, but today might be a significant day in my life. Drunk Sam writes in, I pegged Josh to be a jelly bean guy. Fine with jelly beans. Don't seek it out. I want more Skittles than that. I'm a Skittle guy over jelly beans. I don't need the chewiness. Anyway, it might be a significant day in my life, D-Day, because Whataburger is new to North Carolina, and I've never had it. Because every time I went to Texas or spent time in Los Angeles, where I always went In-N-Out, but never went to Whataburger. So today I'm going to have Whataburger probably for the first time, which means in addition to having the NFL's VP for broadcasting on Ani Bose and Free For All Friday and recapping Game 6 is in the NBA, I also might be recapping my first ever trip to Whataburger.
3: Did it just open?
0: In the last couple months, yes.
3: Oh, okay, so it's not like grand opening line around the store kind of deal.
0: No. I plan to sit there for a late lunch and enjoy myself. That's what I plan to do. See, the fact that Oliver's just looking at his phone and his ears haven't perked up in this tells me that he's not a Whataburger guy, that this doesn't move him at all.
3: No, we've had this.
0: This is a significant day.
3: He's an In-N-Out guy. I feel like I missed the train on Buc-ee's. Like, it almost feels like it's too much of a caricature now.
0: I haven't been.
3: I haven't either.
0: But they're building one right down the way from where I live. So, I might venture to Buc-ee's sometime soon. But I need to know what to get at Whataburger. Is it as simple as just getting a double cheeseburger, or should I get like a butter burger?
3: Spicy ketchup. Buc-ee's feels like the Chiefs of establishments. Yeah, it's like really sick at first. You get this Mahomes guy, he's throwing passes with his eyes closed and his misdirection. You're like, wow, this is awesome. I wish we had a lot more of this. And then you get a lot more of it and you're like, all right, this is a little too much. And now it's like way too much. That kind of feels like what Buc-ee's is. 1,001 people in there. No one has spatial awareness because everyone's traveling. Just, it feels atrocious. I'd love to go, though.
0: Coming up, the greatest reminder of the stranglehold a league has on American culture. Keep it here on Westwood One Sports Night.
1: We're one game away from a Thunder Spurs Western Conference Final. SGA, Wemby. Can San Antonio close it out tomorrow night and make the matchup everyone wants a reality? Westwood One Sports.

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10: You ever wonder why the same cold virus makes some people so sick and others not sick at all? Well, according to an interesting new study out of Yale School of Medicine, one key factor is how quickly the cells in their noses, called nasal cells, respond to the virus and contain it. It's called the interferon response, and it can vary for different people. Now, when that response gets inhibited, it can trigger a different reaction, which leads to excessive mucus production and inflammation. In other words, a cold that is a lot more miserable. Of course, there are other factors at play: your genetics, any underlying conditions, immunity from vaccinations or previous infections. If you are trying really hard not to get sick, high-quality masks, they can be very effective. Also, good old-fashioned hand washing. And remember not to touch your face. I'm Dr. Sanjay Gupta, helping you live a better life.
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11: The NFL schedule release is the greatest reminder of the league's stranglehold on American culture. We don't really have monoliths anymore in American culture. Things that we all have, like joint experiences. The closest thing we might get to it outside of the NFL and the Super Bowl is Taylor Swift dropping an album. No, when Drake drops an album, it's not that way. He dropped 3 albums tonight. That's a bit obnoxious. Just being honest about it. 41 tracks. What are we doing here? But the NFL schedule release, there really is no reason why it should be a spectator event on networks, national networks such as this one, Westwood One, or on NFL Network or ESPN, you name it. But we've already known the opponents, home and away, since January. It's been months, and that's even putting aside that 3/4 of it gets leaked before you even get to the 8 to 10 p.m. programming. Think about, to put in perspective how crazy the concept of a schedule release show is. Imagine if, in any type of national way, if this happened, like if on NBA TV, we have an NBA schedule announcement show. No, thank you. Or the NHL. We don't really need it. We don't really need it, but we have it in football. Largely the reaction is, well, this could have just been an email. But in football, it's a spectator event because there's almost nothing the NFL can't turn into primetime programming. Remember when the draft was held in a hotel on the weekends during the day? Now it's not just a primetime event. It's cities, 10, a dozen of them, bidding to hold the draft in their city. The NFL has experimented with putting the combine on national networks some days. They put the Hall of Fame ceremony in primetime, so the old-timers have to stay up way past their bedtime. But the schedule release, it's by far the funniest example of the NFL offseason. It's if a halftime show predominantly in Spanish wasn't enough of a reminder of what the NFL can do without any fear of losing viewers or losing fans, talking about how captured the NFL sports fan is. This should be another example of that. Wait, people are watching the schedule release show, getting mad at Jordan Schultz for spoiling some of the games? Like, what's the next thing the NFL might try? Like, you know they're always pushing the envelope. I mean, internationally speaking, I mean, that's why Bad Bunny was your halftime act. Hey, we're trying to reach international audiences since we have the American domestic audience already captured here. You're probably, during the season, you're seeing a couple of games played on Wednesday, including the opener. Is that going to become a thing now, D-Day? Every year they're going to play on Wednesday now? Just because, hey, we can now have games Wednesday, Thursday, Friday, Saturday, is that just going to be a thing every year now, or is this a one-off because of Australia?
14: Does the NFL ever do one-offs?
11: Yeah.
14: They're going to play a Tuesday game in Antarctica in like 5 years.
11: Oh, no, get ready. It's going to be NFL week. It's going to be games on Monday, Tuesday, Wednesday, Thursday, Friday, Saturday, Sunday, Monday. It's going to be NFL week. Because they could do that, I think, for the first week before you have the law that kicks in that says that you can't play on... Is that just specifically Friday that you can't play? But then you get into, okay, if you're playing on Sunday, short week. But that first week, there's no reason why they can't do that. Like, you know, this might just be a safe space to spitball some ideas. You know, they already deboed Christmas from the NBA. It didn't sound like you were fully on board with what I genuinely believe, not a bit, D-Day, is an amazing idea for the NFL when it comes to free agency. Because when you look at the NFL calendar, like, you have the draft in April. You have the schedule release in May. You have some off-season OTAs in June, early June. Camp starts in July. Like the month, you know, March could use some sizzle. I know you have free agency, but I'm talking in terms of like an event. And I'm saying where National Signing Day meets LeBron's The Decision, it would be amazing if the Sunday before Selection Sunday is when free agency starts. And it starts with an event where five or six marquee free agents show up. And on Westwood One Sports, we're on location. We get to interview these guys right after the fact, kind of like we do the draft. 7 o'clock, Kyler Murray makes his announcement. And then you hear from Kyler Murray and the analysts break it down. And then at 7:15, you're like, okay, coming up next at 7:30, this guy is going to make his decision. Let's talk about what he might do. And then same cycle, makes a pick, or and he has hats out like signing day. So then it's, who is the marquee free agent this year? Was it a receiver?
14: Who? There's your problem. Are there enough marquee free agents for that to matter?
11: No, I think we do. I think we do have. If it was Trey Hendrickson, problems. Trey Hendrickson, put on the hat. The biggest problem you run into is insiders ruining it. So at the start of the event, you have Schefter and Rappaport both put their phones in those little sleeves that you have to put your phone in when you go to comedy shows.
14: Just text me instead. I'll break the news. The problem that this has is that it's all fun and games until somebody pulls the switcheroo like you do on National Signing Day, because I found the one-off. You incidentally, I don't think you were trying to, but you answered my question.
11: Henderson.
14: The NFL has done one-off, and that was the HBO executive Hard Knocks, where the Giants made themselves look like complete a-holes. And they were like, hey, we can't do this. We showed way too much. An organization looks completely incompetent. The NFL's never going to forcefully make teams look bad. Somebody pulls the switcheroo in your fantasy idea once, and then it's over.
11: What do you mean by a switcheroo?
14: You know how in like several times, like for example, when Travis Hunter, he grabbed a Florida State hat as if he was going to commit to Florida State, threw it, and says, no, I'm actually going to go to Jackson.
11: Oh,
14: I'm going to go with Dion. And how many college athletes or high school going to college have done something like that where there's theatrics to it, but then you're making an organization look bad?
11: Okay,
14: so the
11: NFL maybe we
14: doesn't
11: don't do
14: want
11: hats.
14: That.
11: Then maybe we don't do hats, and that's fine. We don't need hats.
14: You just want to
11: still have the event.
14: I just want to watch these dudes sit and sign a piece of paper.
11: I mean, that's essentially what the draft is. Oh, they hugged Roger Goodell. Cool. And that's still an event. Big stars doing things. Yeah, and again, who were the top free agents
14: but
11: this
14: free
11: year?
14: But free agency
11: Trey
14: already
11: Hendrickson.
14: Is an event. They have day round.
11: It isn't though. It's on Twitter. It's like, all right, this guy signed whatever. I'm saying,
14: when you don't watch television,
11: Trey Hendrickson.
14: They do like a 4-hour NFL Live.
11: Let's get Malik. Well, I know I'm saying, but all that show is let's look at our Twitter feed and see what Adam Schefter just posted. I'm talking, I want to see Malik Willis. I want to see Jalen Phillips. I want to see Trey Hendrickson. Yes, I'm reading a list. Yes, I want to see Kyler Murray, Aaron Rodgers, Kenneth Walker.
14: Well, Aaron Rodgers still hasn't signed. He'll be locked in the gymnasium.
11: Kenneth Walker.
14: Cut the lights off. It'll be a dark
11: names.
14: Room.
11: Some big names. We can make it happen. Romeo Doubs. Every year there are enough.

0: Here are some of the highlights. Mike Golic, I don't need to set up much of this. Let's just hear how some of that sounded.
1: For those who didn't catch the show, what's the first thing you look at when you look at a brand new NFL schedule, when you see that grid?
2: Obviously, you look at the matchups. Even though I was a defensive lineman brought up to hate quarterbacks, you look at the quarterback matchups, right, and see what they're all about. But and I think what really caught my eye is you look at the Monday night matchups. The first one is Denver or Kansas City. What do they have in common? Two quarterbacks that are rehabbing. The second week, you have the Giants against the Rams. What are the Giants? Their top receiver rehabbing. You kind of look at those kind of storylines. You try and make the schedule as fair as you can. There are going to be teams and that are ticked off, that are traveling more than others. Maybe some didn't want to do an international game, whatever. But it's the greatest reality show of all time because you can set the table, but you never know how quickly the storylines are going to change. But that kind of grabbed me right out of the gate is the amount of quarterbacks and injuries that are rehabbing, and will they be ready for the beginning of the season?
0: So that's what he looks for when he's looking at a schedule grid, as he did with Scott Graham hosting the Westwood One Sports NFL schedule announcement show. And do we have him talking about Fernando Mendoza? Because that was interesting. Mike Golic's with us here, Westwood One teammate here, getting to the first pick in the NFL draft this year, Fernando Mendoza. On one hand, every number one pick at quarterback has started the season since Baker Mayfield in 2018. But on the other hand, Tom Brady, one of his biggest issues, it seems he's an advocate for since becoming a media person like you and I, is that he believes that quarterbacks are ill-prepared. And you hear what John Spytek says. You hear what the new coach, Clint Kubiak, says. They don't want to put Fernando Mendoza in a bad situation. And yes, you bring in Kirk Cousins. This looks like a difficult schedule they're opening up with. What do you think happens with Mendoza?
2: Oh, I think they play Kirk Cousins. That's why you bring in Kirk Cousins. Obviously, you bring him in for his veteran leadership and to help mentor a young player. Listen, Kirk Cousins knows what the deal is. He knows it's going to be Fernando Mendoza as his team at some point. But I'm one way or the other. I'm like, bring a guy in, make him the starter right away, make him so you know he's in the huddle right away as the starter, or you bring in a veteran like they did in Kirk Cousins to say, Kurt is going to lead this team. Because that's the one thing you also have to answer to the 52 other in the locker room. And if you start a rookie day one, the other 52 in the locker room know it's going to be a rough year. They know another year of their existence in the NFL, which again, the average time is 3 years, is going to be a tough one because you have a rookie kind of learning the ropes. So if you have somebody like a Kirk Cousins to step in and start and get things rolling and also teach Mendoza, it's the best of both worlds.
0: With him 100%. Now, when does Mendoza debut? Think that might take some time. Maybe with just 5 games to go. And I'm here making the statement in mid-May saying that's okay. And not to read into the inevitable overreaction that will come if that were to happen. D-Day, it was great visiting with Mike Golic. We had Kevin Harlan as well. What did you learn from our conversation with Kevin Harlan?
3: He loves James Harden. I thought you were going to burst a gasket when he said that how great James Harden has been in Cleveland.
0: That was. It's interesting. See, but Kevin's also the nicest guy on the planet. So I bet that translates to players too, where he's nice to everybody. Including, I think that might be evidence. You know how people say you're the nicest guy ever? You're that nice to James Harden? I didn't say he's lying. I'm saying that genuinely, like, Kevin Harlan can't say a negative word about anybody ever because he's the nicest person I've ever met. And I think him saying that about James Harden is just more evidence of that. That was my takeaway from it. But you're right. See, I do remember you,

0: that means you didn't believe him when he said it? You just thought, oh, no, Kevin saying, being so nice. He's clearly not telling the truth. Because that's what I thought. I was like, Kevin's being nice. He's clearly not telling the truth.
1: I'm saying Kevin's a nicer person than me, is what I'm saying. That I couldn't say that because I'm not as nice as Kevin is. Because Kevin's the nicest person ever.
0: No, I couldn't say that because I don't believe it. I don't think that James Harden is at this massive benefit. I think the Pistons just don't have a second scorer.
1: I think that's true.
0: And Cade Cunningham turns the ball over too many times.
1: And Kevin Harlan, not a Drake guy.
0: W.
1: Join the club. Us on the show right now. Here's probably a bad sign for the Drake folks out there. I did text Linnell, who's a huge Drake fan. I said, how much have you listened to already? He said, complicated answer. I responded, why is that? No response.
0: Might have fallen asleep.
1: Also not a good sign if you're falling asleep. Sleep talking about that.
0: There's 41 songs. That's a lot to get through. If Coldplay dropped a 41 song album right now,
1: they'd never do it. They talk about 42. I did stay up for the Taylor Swift double album. I did that.
0: Which one?
1: Listened
0: to
1: all of it. That was a few times ago. It was fine. I was good with it. I like Taylor Swift. But I'm willing to admit when Taylor's not throwing 100. And I don't think anyone's going to say, well, I'm sure some will, that Drake is throwing 100 here. D-Day, you should be proud of me. There's an expression in sports talk called murdering the clock. And you've encouraged me to murder the clock today.
0: Yeah.
1: And in general, and I have.
0: Yeah, every day, honestly. We don't need a clock to live. It's going to come back tomorrow. You'll be fine.
1: What do we have to close out the program and putting this show to bed?
0: I'm sharing a story about an overshare that took place actually yesterday, but I feel like it might be relevant, so I'm going to share that with you next.
2: The Knicks are waiting to see who's next. The Pistons and the Cavaliers are still battling for a trip to the Big Apple and the Eastern Conference Finals. Westwood One Sports.
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9: A better life with Dr. Sanjay Gupta.
18: You ever wonder why the same cold virus makes some people so sick and others not sick at all? Well, according to an interesting new study out of Yale School of Medicine, one key factor is how quickly the cells in their noses, called nasal cells, respond to the virus and contain it. It's called the interferon response, and it can vary for different people. Now, when that response gets inhibited, it can trigger a different reaction, which leads to excessive mucus production and inflammation. In other words, a cold that is a lot more miserable. Of course, there are other factors at play: your genetics, any underlying conditions, immunity from vaccinations or previous infections. If you are trying really hard not to get sick, high-quality masks, they can be very effective. Also, good old-fashioned hand washing. And remember not to touch your face. I'm Dr. Sanjay Gupta, helping you live a better life.
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0: Graham.
1: For a full review of the Drake albums, make sure you're tuned in to the Drake Toll Show. 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Or do you think Addie Bates is doing that legwork for Drake?
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1: 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Oh, the NFL schedule release. A couple of game sixes. PGA Championship round two. Actually, there's a lot of things going on in sports. 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Okay, let's close out the program by putting this show to bed.
2: All right, I'm going to share a story with you, and you have to tell me if this is over the top or if this is a normal human interaction.
1: Okay.
2: My wife and I went to get new running shoes on Wednesday. We went to a store in the DMV to get shoes. We walked into the store. There's no one in there except for two workers. So we basically get assigned a worker. It's a younger woman and it's an older woman. And the shoe place is pretty sick. It's a nice spot. They do a bunch of different things, 3D scans. They like map your foot the way you walk, a bunch of cool stuff, right? But it also like takes us then away from each other, right? So my wife goes with her worker. They do their thing. And I'm like chatting with I got the older lady. She got the younger lady. I'm like chatting with the older lady, and then we kind of switch places. So the wife goes over to a different spot in the store and I go over to get my foot mapped and all these different things, right? I'm having small talk with the lady. We're in the store for longer than we should have been, probably like 30 minutes. And eventually the conversation kind of gets to places where I'm like, I don't know why I'm having these conversations. They're like talking to me about how they feel about public transit and just, I never want to hear about a 70-year-old's view on public transportation. I know it's not good. They don't like it. I don't need any of these things. So we walk out of the store, right? And my wife looks at me as we kind of get out of earshot. She's like, I didn't like that. And I was like, what happened? She's like, it got too personal. I was like, what do you mean? She's like, well, I found out that this woman, she was with a younger woman who I just met, broke up with her boyfriend because she opened the relationship. And he didn't like that she opened the relationship. And then it led to them breaking up, but she still wants the ex. And I was like, why did she tell you that? And she said, I have no idea. I didn't ask for that information. Is that a cool overshare?
1: Now, would your experience have been different if it was flipped? Like, would you be saying, this girl was awesome? She shared all this information. Because I might be more interested in that than I am learning about the 70-year-old's thoughts on public transit.
2: I have never wanted to be on the receiving end of an overshare. Never. Especially when someone's complaining about an open relationship. I don't care. That's not for me. That's not my bag.
1: Yeah. Yeah.
2: Like, what do you want me to do? What do you want me to do about this open relationship that you started? I can't do anything about it.
1: What kind of shoes did you get, most importantly?
2: Mizuno's. That's my favorite running shoe. Wave Inspire 22.
1: See, my wife's parents, in-laws, run a shoe store. Introduced me to On Clouds. Your boy's flying with those. The good stuff. That's as good of a lead-in you're going to get, Drake Toll.
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15: What are the chances you are listening to this while drinking a nice hot cup of coffee? If so, don't let me stop you. For years, we've been reporting on the health benefits of coffee, and that's not going to stop today. A new study, this one out of Harvard School of Public Health, found that coffee and tea could help lower your risk of developing dementia. People who enjoyed 1 to 3 caffeinated cups a day saw the biggest impact. In addition to the caffeine, coffee contains hundreds of bioactive compounds that can influence inflammation, glucose metabolism, vascular function, and oxidative stress. It's also possible coffee drinkers might be doing other things that keep them healthy. Eating a more balanced diet, getting plenty of exercise, sleep, not smoking, or drinking too much alcohol. And finally, staying socially active. I'm Dr. Sanjay Gupta, helping you live a better life.
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0: Kevin Harlan is going to join us from Cleveland a little bit later on this hour. He'll be on the call prime video for Game 6. Cavaliers looking to close out the Pistons, earn a spot in the Eastern Conference Finals. The Cleveland Browns, they were in the running for perhaps being the biggest loser of the NFL schedule release. Everybody in the NFL would tell you, there is one state you don't want to play football in September, and that is Florida. So you don't want to find yourself playing road games at Miami, at Jacksonville, at Tampa, to open things up. The Browns open up in Jacksonville, then in week two, play in Tampa. Two road games to open up, and then you close the season with three road games in your last four. So that's not great. You can make a case for Cleveland perhaps being the losers of the NFL schedule release, but there's one team that stands above the rest. The Indianapolis Colts were the biggest losers of the NFL schedule release. Put the L on their forehead. The Colts greatly could have benefited from a lighter schedule right up top. They could have used a favorable start to the season. More than even Kansas City would benefit with Patrick Mahomes coming back. More than Denver could benefit with Bo Nix coming off the ankle. The Colts, you have Daniel Jones coming back from a ruptured Achilles that he injured December the 7th of last year. So it's a race against time for him to get ready for the season. Also, let's not forget, a couple of weeks after they gave Alec Pierce the bag, they're cleaning up his ankle. They're doing a procedure on that. While he's expected to be back in time for training camp, any setback there is going to put him on the PUP list, missing the first four games. And don't forget, DeForest Buckner had a neck injury in the middle of last year, came back week 15, week 16, somewhere around there, and he re-aggravated the herniated disc in his neck. And he's hopeful that he's going to be returning to camp, but it's a lot like the circumstance with Pierce. Indy did not get its wish for a light early season schedule. The Colts will start with AFC favorite Baltimore. Right off the rip, the Colts get the Ravens. And if that's not difficult enough, they then travel to the Kansas City Chiefs week two. Following a matchup with Houston week three, they travel to London to face Washington, that's week four, and without a week off before, because it's so early on in the year, and without a week off afterwards, they come back, play the next week on the road against the Pittsburgh Steelers. That's brutal. They could have benefited from an early bye. Nope. You got to wait till week 13. Brutal. Indianapolis. See, this is also an important part of the conversation here. It's important to remember the ramifications of the Sauce Gardner trade at the deadline last year. They traded not one, but two first-rounders for the former Jet corner, which means not only were they not able to improve their roster this past year with a first-round pick, could have used that after missing the playoffs, they don't have a first-rounder in the generational draft we're expecting next year. So, that deal, plus the expensive extensions for the quarterback Daniel Jones and for Alec Pierce, it's hamstrung the team's ability to improve the rest of this roster. And the schedule makers did Indy no favors whatsoever. This should be very uncomfortable for a team that is supposedly in win-now mode. So the Colts They are the biggest losers of the NFL schedule release. They needed help right off the rip. Teams generally would prefer to have an easier start to the season, given what NFL preseason has become. Get, you know, some favorable games right off the rip. The Colts, the biggest loser of the NFL schedule release. But who do you think got screwed by the schedule makers? 310-840-4910. You can't make everybody happy. Who's particularly unhappy tonight? 310-840-4910. Just for Oliver, who's taking your calls at 310-840-4910. Turned on the Dodger game here. Right in time to watch the eight man put one into right, drive a couple of runs in. 4-2, Dodgers against San Francisco. Maybe that means they'll get back into a tie for first place in the NL West. You know, we do need to talk about the current state of Major League Baseball in a bit. We really do, because there is something really interesting that's going on at the moment. There's the Dodger game. You also have the Stanley Cup playoffs out west. Closeout situation for the Vegas Golden Knights. Vegas on the road at the Anaheim Ducks, looking to finish things off there. D-Day, of chief importance, given what time it is on the East Coast. It is a new day, and do you see it appearing? Have you even looked to see if it has appeared? The new Drake album, Iceman, is out.
1: Buddy, he dropped three.
0: He dropped three albums?
1: Yeah.
0: Why?
1: Yeah, we get out of a deal. He's been doing a live stream since like 11, where he's been displaying music, and then he announced at the end of the live stream he's dropping three albums. So there's three Drake albums today.
0: So that might mean there are three good songs that drop. Are you going to listen to any of it?
1: No.
0: Do you think we hear from Linnell?
1: I've been texting back and forth with him. There was a couple lines that I saw written down on Twitter that I thought were interesting that I sent to Linnell, but that's about it. I mean, I'm sure with three albums, it's like 40-some-odd songs. He's going to be pretty busy for the next few hours.
0: Is he still going to be awake when this show ends?
1: I would imagine so.
0: Okay. So, I imagine. I don't know if it would preempt Kevin Harlan, who joins us in a bit. There might be some Linnell thoughts, because we are not
1: about it, though.
0: ESPN? That sounds like the most ESPN thing ever, though, to be tweeting about Drake. I don't know. ESPN could be the Drake network. We're the Kendrick Lamar network. Fully happy with that. Given Kevin Harlan's stealth hip-hop knowledge, do you think he knows about Drake's new album being out?
1: Wait, well, I don't know about Kevin Harlan's stealth hip-hop knowledge. This is news to me.
0: Oh, you don't remember when Kevin Harlan went viral talking about his love of Lil Uzi Vert?
1: Kevin Harlan goes viral on like a, not bi-weekly, but like a quad-weekly basis for his calls. So I have
0: titles, and he was dropping lyrics. He knew who Lil Uzi Vert was, Lil Uzi as he called him, of course. So I'm just interested. We'll ask him. We'll see if it's even on his radar screen as he's getting ready for Game 6. He might drop some bar. It's a good question whether or not him or Ian Eagle on the call tomorrow more likely to make a Drake reference on the air. Three albums. Are they all Iceman, or are they all... Is it different titles? Is it a triple album?
1: No, it's different titles. It's like Iceman, Habity, and Maid of Honor, or something like that.
0: What's the point
1: Which
0: of that?
1: Which is funny, because that man ain't never been married, but...
0: How many songs is this?
1: 41, I think, is the number.
0: 41 songs! I get what you're saying. Okay, get out of a deal, sure.
1: I mean, there's no way you're dropping 41 songs that are good. Like, it's just not...
0: We're never going to hear the end of it. quite literally, we're never going to.
1: Well, I'm not going to hear any of it, but you won't hear the end of it. I won't hear any of it.
0: See, because the problem is, if you put together, and this might be Drake ignorance, and this is going to bother people. I got a taste of it on social media today. Social media, always a great barometer for real life. If you put together a list of Drake's top albums, none of the top five, like you look at the list of his best albums, none of the lists include albums that have dropped in the last 10 years. Like among his top five albums. Now, he's had monster singles on many of these albums that have dropped, and I'm sure there's probably, again, said it as a joke, kinda at the top. Oh, three albums? That probably means we're gonna have three really good songs that are singles that drop. But that's really it. There aren't any great albums. And for me, this might be old guy speaking a little bit here. I still love an album. I do. I don't like it when they're overinflated, you know, way too much. I'm not a fan of that. Like and if we're talking about Kendrick Lamar versus Drake, GNX, Damn, To Pimp a Butterfly, and even going back to Mad City, I'd take any of those albums over anything Drake's done in the last dozen years. And I don't even think it's close. So, how far removed from putting out good stuff do you need to be before people start saying you're washed? And maybe when you put out so many hits, and this is why it's hard to stay relevant in the space for a long time, like for a decade plus. It's why what Taylor Swift's done is frankly pretty remarkable. Like, maybe it's good to have self-awareness and know when to tailor back. Like, Billy Joel, I'll have to go back and check this. I think the last album Billy Joel put out was in 1991, I want to say. Because, 93, River of Dreams. Because he had the awareness to know, oh, I know what songs my fans want to hear at concerts, and I don't think I am able to put out more music that's going to meet what I did with The Stranger, what I did with River of Dreams, what I've done with all the albums that I put out, the albums in the 70s. And I wish more artists had awareness such as that. Was this too smart or too rambling of a thought for Drake versus Kendrick in any sense? Did any of that make sense to you, D-Dev?
1: It made sense. I wonder if he's going to diss LeBron more. I think that's funny.
0: That's weird. You think he's going to go after DeMar DeRozan since DeMar was on stage with Russell Westbrook and Kendrick?
1: No. I don't think DeMar is tattooed on him the way LeBron is.
0: Oh, that's right. I forgot about the tattoo. And wasn't it LeBron that he turned to for the first interview after the Odeon album situation? The other beef that Drake lost?
1: With Pusha T, yeah.
0: Yeah. So he turned to LeBron in the dark point. And now you're bashing LeBron in the first albums, plural apparently, since you put out, or since the Kendrick beef happened? Not so great. Is that coming back? Is that beef over, or is that coming back, you think, as a result of what we're about to get? Because I haven't seen anything saying that Drake's going...
1: Come on. He never lets things go.
0: Okay, so it is going to be brought back in some shape or form. I haven't seen anything too scathing yet in what I've seen on social media. But then again, it's only been the last little bit. This is the beauty of reacting to things live in the pop culture space as well. Kevin Harlan joins us later this hour. It is the NFL schedule release where we need to hand out award winners for the best schedule release announcements, because there are multiple candidates. And in addition to fielding your losers from the NFL schedule release, 310-840-4910, those winners in terms of the announcements, next on Westwood One Sports Night.
2: We're one game away from from a Thunder Spurs Western Conference Final. SGA, Wemby. Can San Antonio close it out tomorrow night and make the matchup everyone wants a reality? Westwood One Sports.
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12: If you're someone who isn't super active, just thinking about the amount of exercise you're supposed to get every week can feel daunting. 75 minutes of vigorous exercise, 150 minutes of moderate intensity exercise. It's a lot, but I have some good news for you in the form of a recent study out of Norway. Researchers found that for most sedentary people, getting just 5 more minutes of meaningful movement a day had a statistically significant impact on their expected lifespan. So did reducing the amount of time they sat every day by just 30 minutes. That's not to say that this bare minimum is what you should aspire to, but I think it's a good reminder that doing something is always better than doing nothing. The point is, just get started. Work just a little bit more movement into your daily routine, and don't even think of it as exercise. I'm Dr. Sanjay Gupta, helping you live a better life.
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0: quote, Drake got me feeling fanned out, laugh emoji, laugh, crying, laughing emoji, twice. This poop emoji is so good, 100 meme. That's from Linnell Willingham, the Drake album, Iceman dropping, apparently three albums dropping tonight, 41 tracks. Probably not going to catch those while hosting this program. We've got Kevin Harlan, who's going to join us in just a bit. In the spirit of talking about what appeared on social media, we need to talk about the NFL schedule release announcements that dropped. This has become a big thing over the last decade. Did the LA Chargers successfully retain their title for the best announcement video? The way they go all out, usually it's weird, usually it's random, usually it's way over the top. And it is over the top in the sense that they turned their schedule release into a Halo video game. It was Halo themed, and there was an actual NFL report today saying the NFL did not send any guidance out in making to not make Mike Vrabel, Diana Rossini jokes during their announcements. They said teams could use their own discretion. And since the Patriots were on the schedule for the Chargers, we were all waiting with bated breath. What were they going to do? And it didn't go strongly at it, but a message appeared on the bottom right, kind of like if you're playing a video game and you get a notification, or if you earn an achievement of some sort. It popped up in the bottom right corner of the screen. You just received a message from the New York Post. And then at the left of this like racetrack that Master Chief, the Halo character on, was on, it said something, advance further for the next photo drop, as the Patriots schedule was there. So a little tongue-in-cheek, not going too far. Denton Day, first conversation we had after the schedule drop, D-Day was near despondent. He was upset, borderline upset, that teams didn't relish at the opportunity to clown Mike Vrabel. Is this a fair characterization?
1: Complete wasted opportunity. Furious at everybody. We've only known about this story for weeks and months now. It's been like the most talked about thing on social media, sports related, for weeks and months now. You all knew that you were going to play them. Anything. Like, literally anything. What did they do? The Chargers had, like, two things on there, and it was, like, it was fine, but it wasn't fantastic. I'm like, where is the fun? Take a shot. Like, the Jets, they tormented you for years, that organization did. 20 years. Getting your ass kicked. You have a golden opportunity to make fun of the head coach for sleeping with a reporter. Nothing. No Coldplay memes. Like photoshopping Vrabel on, like, you could have done so many things, and they just didn't want to. It's lame.
0: Did Washington have New England on the schedule?
1: No, they
0: I don't think they did. They probably would have done something, maybe. You're right, missed opportunity. But what would you say, before we get to Kevin Harlan in a second, what would you say is the leader in the clubhouse for being the best? If it's not the LA Chargers, who would it be? Trevor Lawrence cutting his hair?
1: I didn't think the Chargers was the best one. I loved the Vegas thing because I think the Step Brothers reference with Mendoza and Kirk is funny. I think Kirk Cousins, just generally speaking, is pretty funny. And then Jameis Winston standing somewhere in New York playing Pictionary with fans as he is attempting to like do a French bit wearing French attire was hilarious to me.
0: All right, so that is the NFL's schedule release antics on social media. Might have to check out a few of those things. Didn't see all of those. Kevin Harlan, our teammate, joining us. We visited with Mike Golic, who was with Scott Graham, for a couple of hours breaking down the schedule. Kevin Harlan, in addition to all of your other responsibilities, you've been the lead announcer for Westwood One's NFL coverage for a long time now. Tonight, we learned the slate of games you're going to be calling throughout the season. First, you'll have the Super Bowl rematch on a Wednesday night, between the Seahawks and the Patriots to open things up. And then it's a home game for you with the Chiefs hosting the Broncos. Kevin, I know you're busy, but I didn't know you were responsible for booking the NFL schedule as well.
2: Yeah, it turned out pretty good. Josh, good to be on with you. And I got a glance at it. I've been traveling tonight, so I've not seen the entirety of the schedule, but realize that the Chiefs and Broncos will be week one in Kansas City, and that'll be good. The big question is, will the two quarterbacks be available? You know, Bo Nix had the ankle surgery and then had follow-up surgery, and Mahomes is coming back from the blown knee. We're all kind of crossing our fingers that we get both those guys playing on week one. It sounds like Nix is going to participate in some OTA work and is back on the field. And Mahomes, I talked to a couple of people within the organization a couple of nights ago, and he is making incredible progress, and he's a pretty quick healer. And my guess is they will both be starting that night, and that'll be a terrific way for the Monday night schedule to start. The battle between those two teams has been significant last couple years. The Broncos have probably played the Chiefs as well as any team in pro football. And I think that will be a heck of a way for both those teams to start the new season with very high hopes, of course, of going deep into January.
0: See, we'll speak about this in generalities. A few months ago, I was talking with Mike Tirico at NBC, and him knowing I was in North Carolina, he told me that it was crazy to him with how NFL primetime schedules work at times, that it wasn't since he took the job at NBC that he had called a Carolina Panthers game in Charlotte. The last time he called a game in Charlotte was 2015, he said. It had been more than a decade. So some announcers in a position like yours might look at a slate of games and say, well, I'm just excited to go to some cities I don't get to go to all that often. This year, there's a new stadium in Buffalo that looks majestic in how it's been constructed. What most excites you when you look at a schedule of games, Kevin?
2: Well, until I get my CBS schedule, I really don't think much about it, to be quite honest, because the whole thing for me is a Sunday to a Monday. And last year happened to be one of those years where we got a ton of games on the West Coast on Sunday and then games on the East Coast on Monday. And that made for some tricky travel, but it worked out.
0: Can you share real quickly, by the way, what the closest call was? Like, I know so many people in your position I know people who do a lot of college and then try to do NFL the next day, and there have been some close calls. Shout out to Wes Durham. Shout out to Dave Pash. Shout out to many other guys I'm forgetting in the moment. Adam. Oh, I can't forget about Anish Shroff, my guy with the Panthers. Give me the closest call for Kevin Harlan where he got in maybe before the anthem's being sung or something.
2: You know, and the NFL really has not been that close because it's a night game. So, usually when I have a West Coast game, I'll go to Chicago or Detroit or Minneapolis or Houston or Dallas and spend the night and then and try to get a good night's sleep and then take a reasonable flight in the morning and get there by noon. And I can't really say that there have been many close calls with that. There have been some in the NBA over the years, but not really with my Sunday to my Monday night. You get a whole day to get there on Monday, and it usually it works out. I try to stay away from red eyes if I can. If I can get halfway there the night before, I usually try to do that. And then I have there's so many good airport hotels that I can stay at when I land, especially in Chicago, which seems to be the easiest connection of all, with a lot of different possibilities to get to my Monday night game, you know, from O'Hare. So that works out pretty well. And so there really aren't the tight thing. Now, if I got weather, you know, it becomes a different story. But knock on wood, this is my 17th year on Monday, and I've not had an issue. Couple mechanicals along the way, but you navigate those, and and move along, and it works out well, and I'm well rested on Monday night and ready for some of these incredible games that we're going to get this season and have had in the past.
0: We want you to get a good night of sleep as well in Cleveland, where you're kind enough to join us. Our lead NFL announcer, Westwood One, our teammate, Kevin Harlan, here with us. But I do need to ask you about that game. Prime Video, we can catch you. Cleveland-Detroit closeout situation. Who? We know the narratives that are out there about James Harden in the playoffs, and Cleveland was obviously down 2-0 in the series. So, and there's the obvious pressure for Detroit to try to extend the series. Who? What? How do you diagnose the pressures of both these teams, what they're facing tomorrow night?
2: You know, Detroit has really been kind of an interesting story, because in the first round they were playing Orlando, and they were down 3-1 and facing elimination, and came back to win that series, won 3 straight, including one in Orlando in a game 6. Where they were down by 24 and came out in the second half and allowed the Magic only 19 second half points and played with great defense. And they're playing with good defense in this series. The problem has been, after taking a 2-0 lead, is that Cleveland not only has been playing so well at home, where they've been undefeated, but they finally got their first road playoff win last night. So they will host the top seed Pistons tomorrow, a 60-win team that has really gotten some disappointing performances from guys they've really been relying on, namely Jalen Duren, who's their all-star center, whose numbers from the regular season to the postseason have been diminished incredibly. It's almost like you're looking at a different player. Surely there must be some kind of injury, because his fall off has been so precipitous that you can't even believe the numbers you're looking at. And then for the Cavs, who are in the playoffs for a fourth consecutive season, they make the trade with the Clippers and get James Harden, and Harden has really been a positive influence on this team. He's played well. He's a very even keel guy. He's been in the playoffs every year he's been a pro. This is his 17th season in the NBA, and Josh, he's been in the playoffs every single season. We know he's a multiple all-NBA player. He's been an MVP. He's a 3-time scoring champion, and he's been kind of the right thing to put beside Donovan Mitchell. And the key really probably for the Cavs is Evan Mobley up front. When he's on, that team plays well. And he's had 3 pretty good games here in a row, and they've won all 3. So they have a chance to take out the number 1 seed in the Pistons tomorrow night. They're playing in Cleveland. They've not lost a playoff game in Cleveland this year. Since Harden has been a Cavalier, they are 15-3 with Harden in the starting lineup at home. So they've had incredible success. They're really playing at the top of their game. Now, Donovan Mitchell didn't have a great game 5 the other night, but he has had a terrific series, scored very well, and I would almost guarantee that if Cleveland wins tomorrow, he will be a gigantic reason why. But it's all hands on deck for the Pistons, who need Cunningham to play well and facing elimination again. And the Cavs do not want to have to go back to Detroit and play the Pistons in a game 7. And Cleveland knows that Detroit at home won 32 games in that arena. So they got to take care of business tomorrow night, or they're going to be in trouble.
0: Last thing for you. You had the viral clip where you told the nation how much you loved Lil Uzi Vert once upon a time. Is it on Kevin Harlan's radar screen that Drake apparently has dropped 3 albums at midnight in the last half hour? Is that even on your radar screen?
2: No. Did not know that. Had not been following his record drops. I'm sure they're incredible, as all of his work is, but no, I have not I have not. Okay. That has not been on my radar.
0: It was.
2: But I sure appreciate you mentioning it.
0: That's it. You know, we just got to make sure that you. This is part of my job when you're here with us.
2: Yeah.
0: You have all the basketball stats and everything figured out. I'm just throwing a couple pop culture things at you, so that way, you know, you already are the coolest. But this is just next level stuff. That's all we're trying to do.
2: So you'll get credit if I use any of it tomorrow night. You'll get credit. Believe me.
0: Perfect. On your way to the hotel, I believe we're on 92.3 The Game in Cleveland. So in case you need to have some somewhat decent live.

0: he's going to figure it out. I don't know. Got to see if what is the overlap, you think, D-Day? Lil Uzi Vert stan, Drake stan on the other side. Is that like a robust middle of the Venn diagram?
1: That's a I have no clue. I don't know who is a fan of Lil Uzi Vert anymore. I liked him, but I don't know what music he's put out recently.
0: I don't think it's... You could still like somebody as an artist if you don't appreciate their most recent stuff. I think I haven't listened to any of Radiohead's new stuff in the last couple decades, but I could still throw on, what, Computer Blue, I think was the album, and fire that up from the 90s and still say I'm a big Radiohead fan. I think it's fine. I think I can happen with hip-hop, too. D-Day, there is a... We have totaled up the standalone primetime games. And it's a little surprising who stands at the top of the medal stand. Standalone primetime games. We'll tell you who that is. We'll react to it. And also, a big story playing out in sports this week that isn't getting enough play. Next.
2: The Knicks are waiting to see who's next. The Pistons and the Cavaliers are still battling for a trip to the Big Apple and the Eastern Conference Finals. Westwood One Sports.
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16: A better life with Dr. Sanjay Gupta.
17: If you are the parent of an infant, it can be really hard to find baby foods that are truly healthy for your child. According to a new study out of UNC Chapel Hill, almost three-quarters of baby foods are ultra-processed and may contain additives that are linked to potential health problems later in life. The study's lead author said what shocked her was that the top ingredient in 71% of these baby foods wasn't a fruit or vegetable, it was one or more additives that babies' guts are not fully developed enough to be able to handle. Eating the right food at this stage of life is so important because this is when

0: children begin developing dietary preferences for the rest of their lives. So take the extra time to look at the ingredient labels on the foods you are buying. You're going to want short lists and also ingredients that you recognize. I'm Dr. Sanjay Gupta, helping you live a better life.
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0: Kevin Harlan was so kind to interrupt us, DJ. We were talking about the best NFL schedule announcements. And you were saying the Chargers do not have the belt. Did you officially give it to the Giants, or was it a split decision in your mind?
1: I don't know that I've awarded the belt yet. I think the Chargers, I'm trying to think of a good metaphor for kind of what the Chargers are with this. I think they set the bar very high years ago, so everybody just anoints them as the winners. And I think generally speaking, I'm a big fan of what they do on social media. I think their YouTube channel is far and away the best of anybody. They have a lot of really good insight that I find really, really cool in terms of like day-to-day activities around the team and what rookies go through, what the training staff goes through. Like, they really crush it. And I like Halo, but I was more of a Modern Warfare 2 guy than I was Halo. So the nostalgia didn't quite hit for me as much as it hit for you if you played Halo.
0: Was part of the calculus, either last year or a couple years ago, they got really messy in terms of talking about other teams and yet kind of tepid at Mike Vrabel and the New England Patriots?
1: Definitely. Because, I mean, if you think about it, outside of the Titans one, right? The Titans one where I feel like the Titans kind of like kickstarted this. It was them and the Chargers. But the Titans, when they were on, Broadway? Whatever the street's called in Nashville?
0: Yes, where you had the person, you had random people. Generally, it was women that were on their bachelorette trip.
1: Yeah, you're going
0: whatever.
1: To people that have, next to no clue about football, which is fine. Not everybody does. But you're going to people that have no clue about football. Like, that was funny. But outside of that, the best ones are when you're taking shots. Like, if you're not hilarious, it's when you're being petty. It's when you're being mean. It's when you are shooting at the opponent. And I was kind of hoping for that. Now, they were metaphorically shooting at the opponent via the Halo, but I'm looking for petty in these. They've kind of lost steam to me, if
0: Understood.
1: I'm being honest.
0: I was trying to remember some of the team names that they came up with when they hit the... One of them was...
1: Somebody called, I think it was the Colts or the Broncos, the Horses, which I thought was funny.
0: Yeah, the Horses. You show the logo and then they try to guess it. It's pretty good. So, you're not in on the Jaguars using
1: God, that
0: Trevor Lawrence getting a haircut as a means to announce their schedule.
1: I mean, I'm happy for Trevor Lawrence as someone that once had the lettuce. I know it's hard to believe because I'm bald as hell now. But as someone that once had the lettuce, it's a big deal to cut the hair off. But he went from, like, fun soccer mom haircut to, like, I have carrots at halftime, not fruit snacks soccer mom haircut. And that's just not a great look for him.
0: Sure. Makes sense.
1: He doesn't surf either. If he surfed, it may be different.
0: Let's count the standalone primetime games for some of the biggest brands in the NFL. The Eagles have the most standalone games, which is different than primetime. They have 8. Not all of those are primetime games, because you have one that's international. They have a Saturday afternoon game that's a standalone game in December, and they have a Thanksgiving Day game against the Cowboys. Speaking of Dallas, the Cowboys are tied for the most primetime games. This is Thursday night, Sunday night, or Monday night. They have 6. They have 6 primetime games. D-Day, in case you haven't looked, do you know who they are tied with for the most primetime games? The Dallas Cowboys.
1: Would it be the Los Angeles Rams?
0: That is correct. TV networks believe that the Rams are going to be a monster. From a branding perspective, does this track with you, or is this all they believe the team is that good? They put them in the class, say, of Buffalo, and that's why Buffalo gets all these primetime games and Baltimore gets 5 standalone games, just because we think you're good. This isn't the strength of LA's brand, right?
1: It's a little bit of both. If anything, I think it might be more the strength of McVay's brand than like the actual Rams itself. Because like, regardless of what, obviously you have the reigning MVP with Matthew Stafford, but he's also old. McVay, I think, is a big enough star that his brand
0: carries
1: away.
0: Because it's not a football town. It's
1: no
0: Dodgers and Lakers. Their stadium gets taken over by fans quite regularly. It's a thing that's known.
1: But we, the dorks, love McVay because he's a genius in most instances.
0: Well, that's the thing. In the end, what do we want in a primetime game? We want good games. That's what we want. We want to watch the best teams play each other. And most people probably point to L.A. and say that's the best team in the NFL. Probably. That's what most people think. Right?
1: At least in the conversation. Like, even if you're like, actually, I don't love the Rams, but the odds have the Rams as the best team. DraftKings has them 8-1.
0: Getting to Major League Baseball since we have a minute. You might have missed it this week, but preliminary talks scheduled to happen between the Major League Baseball owners and the MLBPA. Because we know about the looming work stoppage and the CBA expiring after this baseball season. And that's encouraging. And another thing that should be encouraging, remember the talking points, well, the Dodgers have won the last two titles, so they're going to win a third because they added Kyle Tucker and yada, yada, yada. If you don't, baseball's mired with the teams that have the high payrolls and those are the only teams that can win. Well, going through the list of the highest payrolls in baseball for this specific season, here are the top four. Number one, the Philadelphia Phillies. Believe it or not the Dodgers. Number two, yes, those Dodgers. Number three, the Yankees. Number four, the Toronto Blue Jays. And the New York Mets are right there as well. But those are the top four. Those teams, none of them are alone in first place in their division right now. None of them. The Phillies fired their manager, and they're 9 games back at the Atlanta Braves currently in the NL East. The Mets are 18-25. They're a game better than the Rockies for the worst record in the National League. Last place in the NL East. Gargantuan payroll. Going back to those Dodgers, half game back at the Padres, but then they won last night, so now they're tied at the top with the Padres, but they've been in a bit of a losing spell the last week and a half. Certainly haven't looked themselves, beaten in a best-of-three series over the weekend against the Braves last weekend. The Yankees, they haven't looked so great of late either. Just lost 2 of 3 against my Orioles. They were swept last weekend. The Rays are 2 games up on the New York Yankees. And those Toronto Blue Jays, the AL East champs from last year and the AL champs from last year that nearly won the title and spent a lot more money. Top four in baseball and payroll. 19-24, 9.5 games back of first place in the AL East. So this idea that payroll entitles you to winning, that having more money than anyone else entitles you to winning, is stupid. Or else the New York Knicks would have won something this century. Yeah, we know they're in the conference finals. Okay. But they've spent more than anybody in the NBA this century, and what have they gotten as a result of it? When's the last time the Yankees won a title? 2009? It's been more than 15 years. Oh, but I thought payroll just guaranteed you all this winning. How much money does the SEC have in football? More money than God, and they haven't been even in the college football championship game the last 3 years. So, this idea that money gives you a birthright to winning, it's just not true, and hopefully that's something we can remember and be encouraged by as the owners start dialogue with the players and the MLBPA in hopes that we don't have a work stoppage next year, and that we do have Major League Baseball on opening day in 2027. There is a team that is a clear winner from the NFL schedule release tonight. It's not a team that should surprise you, but we will tell you who that team is next on Westwood One Sports Night.
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14: The risk of stroke goes up for all of us as we age, but for women, the risk really amplifies after menopause. In fact, 1 in 5 women in the United States between the ages of 55 and 75 will have a stroke. But according to a new study carried out by researchers in California, adhering to the Mediterranean diet can significantly lower that risk. One expert said, "We continue to see study after study showing that a predominantly plant-based diet improves all sorts of different outcomes. Now, with this diet in particular, you've seen it lower the risk of certain types of cancer, diabetes, depression, dementia, even gum disease. Now, as a reminder, the Mediterranean diet prioritizes eating vegetables, fruits, beans, olive oil, nuts and fish, and limiting meat and dairy." I'm Dr. Sanjay Gupta, helping you live a better life.
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9: Jim, I'm here with your Rome Report. Not that we haven't covered this before, but after seeing the Cavaliers roar back from a 15-point deficit on the road against Detroit, the proverbial question, did the Pistons choke or did the Cavs rip it from them? As always, yes. And memo to Pistons coach, player, and fan, the ref show did not rip this from you. And as much fun as it is to blame Tony Brothers for everything that's wrong in the world, his non-call at the end of the game is not the reason you lost. Your inability to hold a 15-point lead, even a 9-point lead late, and have anybody not named Cade Cunningham do anything at all is the reason you lost. Shoot, you still had a chance in overtime, and you still didn't finish at home in one of the most important games you've played in years. Instead of looking for a bailout from the ref show, look in the damn mirror. Brothers did not beat you, the Cavs did. Oh, and you choked. I'm Jim Rome. And remember, you can always follow me on Instagram at Jim Rome.
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0: Holmes, he tore his ACL, and since that injury happened so late in the season, he didn't have surgery until December 15th, there have been concerns about whether or not he would be able to return in time for the 2026 season opener. And while the Chiefs brought Justin Fields in to be the insurance policy backup QB, Andy Reid earlier this month said that Mahomes is expected to participate in most of the Chiefs' offseason program. This was a conversation on our Westwood One Sports Night NFL schedule release show. Mike Golic, a co-host with Scott Graham on that, and Kurt Warner was on that show. And we have this sound. Kurt Warner was breaking down the Patrick Mahomes injury and coming back from it, and some of the considerations you have to have with Mahomes when bringing him back at the start of the season. Here was Kurt Warner.
19: When a player, if they believe that they're ready and they're cleared to play, and they're in their coach's ear that they want to play, man, it is a tough thing to keep guys like a Patrick Mahomes off the football field. The other thing, though, is we've seen it plenty of times where guys come back, they think they're ready to go, it seems a little bit early, and then they tweak something and they re-injure stuff. And so that to me is the cautionary tale, is that every sign, you know, that I've heard up to this point is ahead of schedule, you know, and we get people talking about the best athletes in the world, somehow they're able to heal a little bit faster than other guys.
0: That was Kurt Warner on our Westwood One Sports Night show, or pardon, on the Westwood One Sports NFL schedule release show. See, we got so many programs here on Westwood One Sports. And that brings us to the actual schedule. In terms of travel, in terms of competition itself, the NFL could not have made Kansas City's season start more favorably than it did. Plain and simple. Not knocking it, just calling a spade a spade. The opener for Kansas City is a Monday night game against Denver. A Monday night home game, which means the NFL quite literally is giving Mahomes the absolute most time possible to be ready for week one. They could have, because they are slated to play in Kansas City this year, or pardon, in Seattle, they could have sent Kansas City to Seattle for the Wednesday night game to open the year. They didn't do that. Instead, you go up against Bo Nix, who also is having an off-season rehab. Denver hoping he's ready to go. Week two, second straight home date, second straight primetime game. This is Sunday Night Football against a team with a hampered QB on rehab assignment. Daniel Jones, the Colts QB. He's recovering from an Achilles, a significant late-season surgery. Week three, Miami, new head coach, new quarterback, not a playoff team. Week four, Vegas, a team obviously that finished with the worst record this past year. New quarterback, new coach, not a playoff team. So, and then week five, the earliest possible date you can get a bye is week five. They get the bye, and that's exactly what you want if you're Kansas City. And that isn't to say they don't have difficult games on their schedule. We knew what the opponents were since January, but most of them conveniently pushed to later in the year. You don't get any of your most difficult games. And I'm talking about Buffalo, the LA Rams, the Patriots, the Broncos on the road, the Chargers. You don't get any of those games until at the earliest, mid to late October. And that's exactly what you want. But the offseason the Chiefs have had and the schedule that they were just given, it's time for us to be taking them seriously again as contenders. But do you buy the NFL looking out for Patrick Mahomes, or are you of the belief that this is coincidental? 310-840-4910 if you want in. Are the Kansas City Chiefs the big winners from the NFL schedule release? 310-840-4910. You also could chime in on Westwood One Sports Night on YouTube. We're on X at Josh Graham Show. You can find me. R. Willie writes in, did you really just say Buckner, not Butger? Because Buckner booted the ball for the loss. Yeah, Bill Buckner did that in 86. Harrison Butger, the butt kicker, probably the best social media handle. I don't know if he still has it, but his social media handle was Butt Kicker. Butt Kicker 7, Harrison Butger. So yes, if we misspoke, when you do 4 hours of talk each night, you're going to be shocked to learn. At times, you might misspeak. It's possible. But understand that you just found the opportunity to swoop in and make a Bill Buckner reference, which I greatly appreciate. And I appreciate those type of inputs, just like I would your input on who wins the NFL schedule release. 310-840-4910. That is a call number. That is a text number as well. Do you buy the NFL looking out for Patrick Mahomes? Putting the NFL schedule release aside, this is something that D-Day and I, Denton Day, the producer of this program, and I were talking about a short while ago. It's low-key, D-Day, a busy time in sports. I know the wise philosopher once said, we sleep in May and all of that, but did anybody remember that the PGA Championship was this week? I love golf majors. I do. And it totally slipped me. No clue. And you got John Rahm getting frustrated, hitting a divot after a shot. One of his divots hit like a volunteer. That's not great. Not a great time to be a live tour player at the moment. There's a lot to be frustrated about. But not seeing a lot of low scores in round one. It's going to be one of those types of championships. Not going to be a birdie fest. Talking about seven players at three under par in first. And you got a few folks at the bottom of the leaderboard that shot 7 over, 8 over, 9. Yeah, we even have 10 and 11 over par. Some 81s were put up. Bryson DeChambeau shot 76 today at 6 over par. So we got the PGA Championship that's happening. Of course, you have the NBA and Stanley Cup Finals as well. NBA Game 6 picks, that's coming up in just a bit. You have the Vegas Golden Knights clinching their series on the road at Anaheim. They'll face the Colorado Avalanche in the Western Conference Finals. Also tonight, Montreal, a big winner on the road in Buffalo. They're one win away at home from facing my Carolina Hurricanes in the Eastern Conference Finals. Seems like we're on a collision course between the Canes and the Avalanche facing off. How about the NBA Scouting Combine going on in Chicago? That's this week, baseball, I suppose. And D-Day, how about this card that we have in UFC? Where we have less than 48 hours from now, Ronda Rousey and Gina Carano, and weren't there some other big names? Did you say Nate Diaz was on this card?
1: Yeah, Nate Diaz on this card, Francis Ngannou on this card. Now, there are going to be some people that are very unhappy with you, Josh, because this is not a UFC event. It's an MMA event, but not a UFC event. It's instead, I think it's MVP MMA running in opposition. Ronda Rousey, not a big fan of Dana White. They've clashed for a number of different reasons. Gina Carano also clashed with Dana White for a few different reasons. Gina Carano also never fought in the UFC. She's one of the trailblazing women mixed martial artists, but never fought in the UFC. I don't think that fight's going to be particularly entertaining, if I'm being honest. Ronda Rousey should mop the floor with her.
0: I should have known this wasn't a UFC event when I saw that it's on Netflix on Saturday night. That probably should have been the
1: right.
0: Day
1: they have this big deal with Paramount. UFC does.
0: What's a bigger slip, that or saying Buckner rather than Butker in this segment? I'm a professional broadcaster, in case you don't know.
1: I don't know that either. Massive slips. The UFC and the MMA junkies are mad at you. The casual fan probably calls all forms of mixed martial arts UFC.
0: Can we agree those people suck? And I'm not talking about just specifically with the fight game. I'm talking about the hardcores who gatekeep in sports. And this could be like a full summer topic at some point, especially when we get close to the World Cup, because can we all just say in unison and agree in unison that soccer fans are the worst gatekeepers of the bunch? But they're everywhere. Like, lacrosse gatekeepers aren't good. Hockey, you have some of them. Yes, in the fight game you do. Baseball can be pretty bad sometimes. Oliver, let's just be honest about it. Like, there, if you don't refer to things certain ways, if you don't talk the way that baseball fans like you to talk and refer to things the way baseball fans want you to refer to, you have the purists that, of course, will try to correct you and tell you, oh, well, this. Like, there, we can agree that the gatekeepers in sports, just generally, broadly, they're the worst. Even worse than the people that don't care as much, the casuals.
1: I would agree with that. Mm-hmm. Is there gatekeepers in baseball? I mean, I know
0: Oliver,
1: they're purists, but I don't know that they're
0: Oliver, am
1: they're
0: I right? Like, you know what I mean. It's like, if you, something as simple as, like, the way you talk about a guy who has, like, a no-hitter, or the way you talk about, just fill in the blank.
1: Because it, like, feels like in, like,
0: baseball
1: a
0: people
1: UFC.
0: Get mad.
1: It feels like they are a little bit more extreme than what baseball people are.
20: The only one that's like,
0: can understand that.
20: The only one that's like egregious is when you hear someone say points instead of runs. But I agree with you in general. I mean, that one's just egregious. Like, that's if I was watching soccer and I said, "Oh, nice touchdown." You know what I mean? Like, that's
0: see, here's the thing with that. So the Orioles had an interim manager because they fired Brandon Hyde early in the season last year, named Tony Mantolino, who at times in press conferences would say points rather than runs. Interim manager. And here's the thing. It may or may not have impacted my view on whether or not he should have been considered for the job.
20: I think it's a fair point.
1: I think it's very fair.
0: I don't even think that's snobbish. If you call it points rather than runs, that's an issue. In hockey, I'll stand up for the folks who say, if you call it a ball or a ball game, oh, yeah, we got a tie ball game. No, you don't. That is a puck. That isn't a ball. I'm sorry. I will stand on that. I'll die on that hill, happily. 310-840-4910 if you want in. So we'll get to that. Winners of the NFL schedule release. If you have thoughts on gatekeepers in sports, fine. 310-840-4910. There are two NBA Game 6s Friday night. Who wins them? That's next on Westwood One Sports Night.

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0: NBA Friday night. Who's going to win them? Usually we have games every night in the NBA that we break down, and we never take a solitary moment. Breathe a bit. Breathe in. Breathe out. And look ahead. Try to forecast, if you will. But with the NBA Friday night, Detroit, Cleveland, San Antonio, Minnesota, do you really trust Cleveland to close this thing out? Trusting either of these teams, Detroit or Cleveland, it's a fool's errand. But Cleveland, which blew two games in the last series, frankly, melted down a little bit in the fourth quarter the other night, only for Detroit to say, hold my beer. We're talking about James Harden and Donovan Mitchell here. We're talking about the choking Cavs. You're going to trust them to finish this off? No, this is seven games written all over it. Just like you couldn't trust Toronto or Cleveland in round one, you couldn't trust Detroit or Orlando. We picked up on this pretty quickly, but that side of the bracket, one of these teams, unfortunately, we're going to get to the Eastern Conference Finals. Doesn't mean any of those teams are good. Doesn't mean that we should celebrate it. Doesn't mean they have a shot at winning a title. No, none of that. So, trusting Cleveland to close out Game 6, think it's going back to Detroit. Think Detroit's going to win the game on the road in Cleveland, forcing a Game 7. San Antonio, Minnesota is more interesting because San Antonio has shown the ability to dominate in this series, not just win, but dominate. Go back to Game 2, go back and look at when they're at their best. The last game never really felt all that close in the second half. But Minnesota has this heart of a champion. Sounds cliche to say stuff like that, but when you're talking about Ant Edwards, who's like freaking Wolverine, able to play in this series with the injury he dealt with, the toughness of this team, what they've already overcome, Adosumu's not 100%, Dante DiVincenzo's out, of course. This team's tough. They always figure out a way to win, it feels like, and keep their season alive. And they clawed their way to a win against Denver without those key parts in the lineup, closing out a series. So it's just hard to imagine at home, given what we've learned about Minnesota, that this is how it's going to end. It feels, again, like we're going to get a Game 7 on Sunday. That Minnesota at home is going to force a Game 7 with the San Antonio Spurs. Meanwhile, Oklahoma City, who still hasn't lost in these playoffs yet, just sitting, waiting, laughing maniacally. Ho, ho, ho. Eight game, ho, ho, ho. You going 7? Sign us up for that, Spurs. Minnesota going 7-6 in their first two series. Outstanding. That sounds great. That's what we think happens Friday night in these game sixes. Let's go to Super Russy Dang, 310-840-4910. You're on Westwood One Sports Night. You're in Detroit. I think a game seven is going to be forced by the Pistons Sunday. I think that's what we're going to get. What say you?
1: I don't believe so. I think Cleveland is going to take care of business. I am not a homer. So I am not for the Detroit Pistons. I have my reasons, but I won't even go into those details. But let me talk Lakers right quick. First of all, let me say I am the inner city sports
0: Lakers?
1: Analyst.
0: Lakers? Lakers is what you said?
1: Let's talk Lakers for next season.
0: Why are we talking about the Lakers? They're not in the playoffs. Who cares about the Lakers right now?
1: LeBron James, the king,
0: getting
1: another ring. So what is
0: problem? He's not in the playoffs right now. So, like, why can't we talk about the teams that actually can win and the players that can win?
1: We can, but I just wanted to talk about King James and the GM. Uh-huh. Their GM is garbage, and Magic Johnson needs to come back as the GM. Rob Pelinka is a complete bum. Magic Johnson is the reason why they even got that first ring, and then he pretty much set up the whole blueprint of everything. He was present, and then he left halfway through the season. Pelinka picked up the slack or picked up what Magic Johnson already did, and after that, Pelinka hasn't done crap, garbage, nothing for the Lakers. Right.
0: Are you a Laker fan? It sounds like you are.
1: I am. I'm a LeBron fan. I'm a KD fan, and I'm a Curry fan. I'm more so fans of individual players first and foremost. But I do believe LeBron deserves that fifth ring. I think he can get it. But they need to bring back Magic Johnson.
0: I need to help you out on this, man. I wasn't planning to talk about the Lakers or LeBron, but I'll tell you this. It's over, man. There's no chance LeBron. There's no situation that LeBron could get a ring. None. It's done. It's a wrap. There's no team he can join that can beat Did you not watch that Oklahoma City series? Lost in four. Four.
1: Are you listening?
0: One.
1: I listened to
0: every word you said. Rob Pelinka, I get it. I hear what you're saying. I'm telling you.
1: Bring back
0: when
1: the
0: you
1: better GM
0: four,
1: to get trade.
0: 42,
1: to get better trade.
0: 42 years old. It ain't happening.
1: So what?
0: Wait a minute.
1: How old was Tom Brady when he won?
0: Different sport. 25? That's a different sport.
1: So what? It doesn't matter.
0: Here's the key thing.
1: You bring in KD, you bring in Curry, you got KD, Curry. Listen, you stack the team properly over there, LeBron has a chance to win. Never say never.
0: Okay.
1: Bro, he's called King.
0: I'm saying never. It's done. It's over.
1: He's called King James for a reason, bruh.
0: I call him LeBron James. I don't do the King James stuff. I appreciate it.
1: Yeah, how many rings does he have? He has four.
0: Thank you. We weren't talking about the Lakers, but it comes up, man. And I have no issues with LeBron James. I don't. I think he's the second best player ever, but the LeBron folks get mad when you say that, as if that's a shot. I don't mean for that to be. This is a fantastic game, a lot of great players, right? And it doesn't get better when you're 42. It doesn't. Remember the call, D-Day, we had at the start of this where the guy's like, why do people talk about the Cowboys so much? Why do people talk about the Lakers so much? It's kind of the same sentiment. I mean, ultimately, it's driven by this, where I'd prefer to just talk about the teams and the players that have a shot to win it, and then there's a time to talk about free agency. And there's a time to talk about what's going to happen during the summer. I don't think now is that time. But it's driven by the audience. It's driven by it. And again, we heard the takes. We heard the sign of it. I understand it. Given what we're watching, D-Day, where do you stand on this in terms of a scenario that LeBron can win a title? Given what's being built right now at Oklahoma City and San Antonio,
2: I definitely think he can win a title next year. He's not
0: if he joins one of those two teams, maybe.
2: I think you can put together a team that can topple one of those two eventually.
0: I don't think you can.
2: So they're a dynasty.
0: I think those. Well, no, because they have to beat each other. I don't think you're going to get three straight titles from Oklahoma City.
2: Exactly.
0: San Antonio can beat them.
2: You can put something together in another place.
0: I know. I'm saying that those two teams, I don't think LeBron, there's a situation he could join a team now going into his 42-year season and beat any of those teams in a best-of-seven series. I don't see a scenario. Like, I hear put them together. Let's do the basketball version of the Untouchables and get all these old dudes together. Let's get LeBron and KD and Steph and at Golden State. That team's losing in five to Oklahoma City. That team's losing maybe in six. Like, you might get two games off of them. You got none this year, and you weren't really close. You might get two, but you're not getting four. And that's the thing. This isn't college basketball. If it was college basketball, I'd be with you. Hey, just win six in a row. That can happen fine. Single elimination. But in the NBA, where you have to win best of seven? Just don't think so. Is this coming off? I'm truthfully not trying to be a hater. I'm trying not to be. It's an effort. Is this coming off as hate? I'm trying not to.
2: Well, I know you don't love LeBron. We all know you don't love LeBron.
0: I don't love anybody.
2: Well, see, you should enter more. You should allow more love in your heart. I think this would be a great time to do that.
0: I don't love it. I don't love any specific NBA basketball players. I don't. That's not my...
2: I don't know. It sounded like you loved Con Knipple this year. He played for your Hornets.
0: I had a bet on that. I mean, 5-1 odds to win Rookie of the Year.
2: Love and money are close to each other.
0: Sure. I understand that. Let's go to Benny, who's in Dallas. Benny, I like the Dogs to force a Game 7. I like the Pistons. I like the Minnesota Timberwolves to force the seventh game. What do you say, Benny?
3: I tell you what. I kind of believe in the Pistons and the Cleveland going seven, but I think that San Antonio is going to close it out. I really do. Okay. I believe that Wimby has something to prove. And as far as that other really non-informative guy you had on a few minutes ago, God, 42 years old, I'm so sick of LeBron. I mean, I'm a LeBron hater because this guy's got to have, you got to pick and choose and put all these different things around him to get him where he wants to go. You know what I mean? And in order to get that the first two rings, you know, he had to go out there with Dwayne Wade and Chris Bosh and all the other guys out there, all the superstars already. And he had to be in that scenario in order to win a championship.
0: You might be the better person to ask this then, too. Like, I am not a hater, but did I come off as a hater there, Benny? Did I come off as a hater there?
3: No. You didn't come off as a hater. You came off as a realist because, you know, I think the league, and you know what, and if you poll most fans, you know, other than these guys who just fall in love with these cats, man, look, you know, people are tired of LeBron and all the whining and all the stuff that he does. You know what I mean? I mean, I've never seen him miss a shot where he didn't get fouled at. You wouldn't have to be within 50 feet of him, but somebody fouled him. You know what I mean? And people are just tired. Him and Luka both. I mean, they're just tired of the whining and stuff. And at 42 years old, no, I agree with you. It's over. It's over. And you know what?
0: To quote late, great Billy Packer, it's over. I appreciate the call from Dallas. It's good to hear from you, Benny. Make sure if you haven't already, you're subscribed to the YouTube channel and to the podcast. Search Westwood One Sports Night on YouTube. 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But who are the losers? 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
1: Across the country right now, at this very moment, there are probably arguments taking place about who's doing more of the housework, the homework, the shuttling of kids from this activity to that. It's true. By and large, women do more of this than men. But doesn't have to be that way. And if you and your spouse can level that playing field, it's going to make both of you and your kids happier. Psychologist Yelena Kecmanovich says this might be how you get there. As hard as it might be at first, try to think of your partner like a teammate, not an adversary. Learn how to do some of the chores your partner does to get a better understanding of how much effort something takes. And finally, take the time to acknowledge what the other person is doing, and every now and then, even express your appreciation. That'll go a long way. I'm Dr. Sanjay Gupta, helping you live a better life.
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Slam. Let's talk about who didn't get the breaks from the NFL schedule makers. The Chiefs, shocker, caught some breaks. Some teams that don't capture the national brand power, shall we say. Not as fortunate. Cleveland, looking at you. There's one state, you talk to any football coach, they'll say, hey, we don't really want to be playing Sunday, 1 o'clock in September in this state. And that's the state of Florida. Cleveland opens up at Jacksonville. Then the following week goes to Tampa. Not ideal. Closes the season with road games in 3 of the final 4. Not exactly what you want if you're Todd Monken. If you're the Cleveland Browns. But they are not the biggest losers from the NFL schedule release. That would be the Indianapolis Colts. The Colts, kind of like Kansas City, could have used a favorable start to their slate. And by the way, if you want to tell us who got screwed by the schedule makers, 310-840-4910 if you want in on the program. The Colts, they could have really used some help right up top. Daniel Jones, he ruptured his Achilles on December the 7th of last year. So it's going to be a race against time for him to be ready for the season. Also, after his big free agent signing, his big free agent deal, receiver Alec Pierce, we learned, got a procedure to clean up his ankle. While he's expected back in training camp, any setback could put him on the PUP list and have him miss the first 4 games. Don't forget about DeForest Buckner, the D-lineman who had a herniated disc injury in his neck halfway through last year, came back in either week 15 or 16, re-aggravated that. Another guy that they expect back in camp, but hopefully no setbacks. Indy did not get its wish, though, for a light early season schedule. Instead, the Colts will open up with AFC betting favorite Baltimore. And if that's not tough enough, you go.

Arrowhead to face Kansas City in week two. In week four, you face Washington in London. You don't get the week off before that. You don't get the week off after the European travels. Instead, you don't even get a home game after going to face Washington overseas. You play a road game at Pittsburgh the following week. That's not very kind at all from the schedule makers. And this is the part that's important to remember. There are real ramifications still from the Sauce Gardner deal right before the deadline last year. See, they traded not one but two first-round picks to bring in the former Jets corner, which means not only was it difficult for them with the expensive extensions of Daniel Jones and Alec Pierce and not having a first-round draft pick to improve a non-playoff team's ability to improve the roster. Like, that's a problem when you don't have a first-round pick. You don't have one next year. So if it goes poorly with Daniel Jones and these injuries that are here and a non-favorable schedule in a loaded draft in 2027, you don't have your first-round pick in that draft either. This is not comfortable at all for a team that is supposedly in win-now mode right now. That all is very uncomfortable. But would you say that they're a bigger loser than maybe the LA or the Las Vegas Raiders were? Because if the point of this Raiders season is to see what you got with Fernando Mendoza and have Fernando Mendoza develop, this is not the type of schedule that you wanted to get. What you wanted is, here's a clear part of the schedule where you put Fernando Mendoza in and he's going to be your quarterback the rest of the way. You don't have that really in the early part of this schedule at all. Based on the Raiders' schedule, you should expect that Fernando Mendoza is going to miss the first half of the season, or he's not going to play the first half of the season. That, like Baker Mayfield in 2018, who was the most recent number one pick to not start the season of his rookie year, that's what you should expect with Mendoza as well. Because after the home opener against Miami, it is a gauntlet for the Raiders. You have back-to-back road games where you go to the Chargers and then to the New Orleans Saints. Then you get Kansas City. Then you get a road game at New England. Then you get Buffalo. Then you get the Rams. Then you go on the road to the Jets. Then you go to the 49ers. Then you host Seattle. Then you go to Denver. Then you're on the road at Cleveland. Then you get your bye in week 13. Where do you see a commonsensical place to insert your rookie quarterback? Don't forget how clear Vegas has been in protecting Mendoza and not needlessly throwing him to the wolves. This has been Tom Brady's strongest issue in the public space since joining the media a few years back. Not having quarterbacks ill-prepared, he feels too many are as rookies and play too soon. Obviously, he's a minority stake owner with this organization. They signed Kirk Cousins for a reason. He's capable of shouldering the early load. He's a perfect guy to help Mendoza along, help him learn. This schedule, it seems that it all but clinches that he's going to begin the season on the bench. So when does that debut happen? Assuming Cousins is healthy and stays healthy, the safest spot for him to debut, you're looking at week 14, coming off the week 13 bye. And that would give you five games, three at home, three against non-playoff teams from 2025 to play. And there are going to be folks that hear that and say, oh, that's an issue. If you're really that good, you should play right away. Say that to Tom Brady, though. Tell that to Patrick Mahomes, who didn't play his rookie year except for the Week 18 game after the Chiefs had clinched a playoff spot. Say that to Aaron Rodgers, who sat multiple years.

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11: A better life with Dr. Sanjay Gupta.
12: You ever wonder why the same cold virus makes some people so sick and others not sick at all? Well, according to an interesting new study out of Yale School of Medicine, one key factor is how quickly the cells in their noses, called nasal cells, respond to the virus and contain it. It's called the interferon response, and it can vary for different people. Now, when that response gets inhibited, it can trigger a different reaction, which leads to excessive mucus production and inflammation. In other words, a cold that is a lot more miserable. Of course, there are other factors at play: your genetics, any underlying conditions, immunity from vaccinations or previous infections. If you are trying really hard not to get sick, high-quality masks, they can be very effective. Also, good old-fashioned hand washing. And remember not to touch your face. I'm Dr. Sanjay Gupta, helping you live a better life.
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0: the NBA playoffs. 310-840-4910. In just a second. We have to hand out some bets, though. That's what we need to do. That's what we do. Because it's time for Graham's Gambling.
1: Sitting back, count money all day, you know.
2: It's time for Graham's Gambling. Let's make some money.
0: Take that out, Linnell. He was all in on the Buffalo Sabres last night. Didn't believe in Dobish and the Canadiens on the road like we did. Now, I just committed a cardinal sin, though. I gave out this game last night, fully intending to bet on it, and then just forgot to bet on it. So I thought I had won, and I did the thing, D-Day, where I went to my DraftKings app, and I was like, let me see the money appear, and it didn't appear, and I wondered why, and then I checked settled bets, I didn't see anything there, and then I checked open bets, and I didn't see anything there, and it dawned on me, I forgot to bet the game. Not great. The Habs, one went away from clinching an Eastern Conference Finals berth. But getting to the NBA playoffs, we're taking both the underdogs in these games, man. Neither team can be trusted in the Cavs-Pistons series, so whoever's getting the points, take that team plus the points and sprinkle a little bit on the money line, too. So Pistons plus 3.5. Yes, please. Thank you, sir. May I have another? T-Wolves plus 4.5. We'll take that, too. I think that they're going to force a Game 7. I think it's going to be a great game. This team just fights and fights, and you can't fake urgency, and I think the team that's been to the Western Conference Finals before figures out a way at home to be a younger team that's going through this for the first time, largely. T-Wolves, plus 4.5, and yeah, sprinkle some on the plus 162 as well. We're taking both the underdogs on Friday night. Getting to baseball! Like some totals. Under 8 runs. Andrew Abbott versus Tanner Bibee. Reds, Guardians. Think that runs are going to come at a premium in that one. A fan of both those hurlers. Tanner Bibee returning in his last start and doing really well. And you're not going to like this, Oliver. Earmuffs. The Angels, they're facing Blake Snell. And you might think, well, Josh, that's going to be absolute dominance. Well, no, the Angels, they score it. And Blake Snell's probably on a pitch count, so he's not going to go deep into this game. Do we love the Dodger bullpen? I haven't loved what I've seen in recent weeks from it. So at plus money over 3.5 runs, team total? I think that's the value play here. They might not win the game. They might lose 6-4. They might lose 8-5. But the Angels at plus money scoring at least 4 runs in this baseball game. That's what we're going with on the baseball front. So there you have it. Both the underdogs we're taking in the NBA, the T-Wolves and the Detroit Pistons, over on the team run total for the Dodgers over 3.5, and we're also on the under 8 runs. Tanner Bibee against Andrew Abbott, the Reds versus the Guardians. Those are your Graham's Gambling bets for the night, and I'm not going to forget to bet those. Brandon's in Chicago. Brandon, I just told you, I think Minnesota's going to force a Game 7. Are you with me?
3: What's good, Josh? Thanks for taking my call, man. You know, the other night I called you and told you about the Jordan rules and how, you know, Cade has to figure some stuff out. But it was actually Ant who reached out to MJ and asked him how to beat the double team and, you know, how he kind of rose above all the double teams and stuff. I want to get your opinion on who do you think is going to come up big for the Timberwolves, you know, so they can get the dub. I mean, I think you can look to Mike Conley to get some corner threes, man.
0: I'm not a fan of zombie Mike Conley right now. I think guy who needs to play better is Naz Reid, because I'm fearful that teams generally overreact when they lose in the playoffs and you have expectations, and when you make the Western Conference Finals, as you did a few years ago, maybe you feel tempted to try to do something rash. I feel the fall guy might be Naz Reid, who has been okay at points in this series, but with DiVincenzo out, they need somebody to take a step up in scoring, and we got it with Ayo Dosunmu a bit, but then Dosunmu's had his injury issues. I think it has to be Naz Reid. I really do, because I think Jaden McDaniels has largely been consistent. I'll give you another name. Julius Randle was perfectly awful in the last game. Perfectly awful. He didn't hit a shot for the first three quarters of the game. So those are the two players I'll highlight, because I think McDaniels has been fine. Ayo's hurt and still giving you something. Anthony Edwards is like Wolverine. He's playing. I'm not a big Terrence Shannon guy. I don't love Rudy, but I know what Rudy gives you. Conley, no. I think the two is Randle and Naz Reid. That's what I circle.
3: For sure, and I think the key is to get Wemby in foul trouble. You know, they when Wemby's on the floor, they've been kind of reluctant to drive to the paint. And if you get him in foul trouble, you take him off the court. You know what I mean? And in the two matchups during the season, Randle actually had like 12 assists. So if he's not going to be putting up points, he's got to find guys that are putting up the points. You know what I mean?
0: And
3: you know, I think, you know, Coach Finch is a good coach, and I think he'll have him up for the task. And one bet for you is Cubs-White Sox, ooh, man, the over. You know, the White Sox, I'm a Cubs fan, but the White Sox have been fun to watch this year, man, and they're kind of a sleeper team. So
0: I'm looking at some of the series this weekend. Thank you, Brandon. It's always good to hear from you. But you have a lot of these cross-town series that are happening. You have, you know, and it's not a coincidence, Texas versus Houston, Kansas City against St. Louis. You have the Cubs versus the White Sox, my Orioles facing the Washington Nationals. You have the Subway Series with the Yankees and Mets. You have the Marlins facing the Rays. You have the Reds facing the Guardians. Like, it's just the what are we forgetting? The Phillies and the Pirates. It's that weekend where you have all. What are the LA situations? Who are the LA teams? I just brought up one. The Dodgers and the Angels, the Giants and the Athletics. It's all over. All over Major League Baseball, where you have some of these cross-town rivalries. And you know, maybe we get a little bit local for a second. D-Day, what is your reaction to, you're in the district, you're in Washington, D.C., your reaction to the Washington schedule? Because when I first saw it, my first thought was, yo, first four games at Philly, at Dallas, home Seattle, and then Indy in London, that's not very fun. It's not a fun way to start things. And then the final three, at Minnesota, at Jacksonville, home Dallas, kind of like what we talked about with Cleveland for a moment. That's not an easy way to start or to finish, is it?
4: There is no easy start or finish. There's no easy middle in here either for Washington. But it's also the NFL, so I'm not going to sit here and bitch too much about it. But you will learn about David Blau. He's been this like hot young hire this offseason. If it wasn't going to be in Washington, somebody else was going to grab him. Well, now the work's cut out for you, because in the first four weeks, as you mentioned, you're playing some pretty good defenses, right? You got Philly, who has a good defense with Vic Fangio. You think he's not going to try and crack the code? Dallas has put together a really strong defense, and they're going to attempt to take away the run game. Then you get Seattle and, you know, Indianapolis. I don't know what they're going to be looking like, but that game's in London, so you add the added element of that. You're going to learn a lot about this guy that was kind of viewed as like this hotshot young coach, and how he's going to be able to work in offense, and also what Jaden's going to look like in his return, hopefully, and what I'm expecting to be to form.
0: Yeah. Where are you on the pecking order of the NFC East?
4: No, Commanders first. What are you talking about?
0: Oh, okay. Didn't know that. Didn't know you'd take them over Philly or Dallas.
4: Yeah, quarterback. Better. Easy. Something's going on in Philly, too, by the way. We talked about it a bunch, but something's going on in Philly.
0: Yeah. I'd go with Dallas at the moment. But it is weird how very few people are talking about Washington. Just kind of floating under the radar. And they probably prefer it that way. In the NFC South, see, in my backyard, it's the Carolina Panthers. And Panther fans are loving the schedule because they love opening at home against a team that's exciting. They get Chicago. Don't know if that game's going to go great for you. Chicago, by God, they have some fun games on their schedule. But Chicago at Carolina is the opener. They have three primetime games. The last time, I don't know if you remember this, D-Day. The last time the Carolina Panthers were on Sunday Night Football, it was the year after Carolina went to the Super Bowl, 2016. And you might remember this. Derek Anderson started the game. He was going to take the first snap because Cam Newton didn't wear a tie on the plane. So Ron Rivera's way of punishing him was having Derek Anderson take the first snap. And what happened? Derek Anderson on a rollout threw an interception on the first play of the game, and Carolina got boat raced. That's the last time they played on Sunday night. Until this year, week four, Carolina will be hosting the Detroit Lions, who got a lot of primetime games. I think it seems like they got a lot. They got six standalone games, four primetime games, the Detroit Lions. All right. So Carolina has three primetime games. They face the Lions on Sunday Night Football. They go to Green Bay on Thursday night, and they face Tampa in Tampa Monday Night Football. But I told this story with Kevin Harlan when he joined us earlier, that Mike Tirico, I was talking to Mike Tirico last summer, and he was talking about, you know, I love Charlotte, but I haven't been to Charlotte in over a decade. Why is that? He's like, well, Panthers haven't been on Sunday Night Football since I've been here. I was still at ESPN working games with Gruden. The year they won the Super Bowl, there was an overtime rain game against the Colts that he called. 2015. So there's another streak that'll end. Mike Tirico will call a Panther game in Charlotte with that Detroit Lion Week 4 game as well. That is what excites fans the most, though, D-Day, right? It's looking at how many primetime games your team gets. Like, you want all the primetime games.
4: That depends who you are. If your team sucks on primetime, you're probably not thrilled. But you also got to be embarrassed if you have no primetime games. Because remember, there was a point in time where it was mandated where everyone had to have at least one. And now there are teams that get kicked in the balls and have none.
0: Do you want to know who some of the teams are that do not have a single primetime game?
4: Please, enlighten me.
0: Would you like to take a guess?
4: If I had to guess, it was a lot of the teams that were picking in the top of the draft.
0: The answer, there are like five of them. The Jets.
4: Stunned.
0: The Dolphins.
4: Stunned.
0: Vegas.
4: That one actually is stunning, because I thought Mendoza would have got a primetime game.
0: But they don't think Mendoza is going to play right away.
4: You got Kirk O'Chains.
0: So, going to put Kirk Cousins in primetime? This one's interesting. The Saints.
4: Not that interesting. If you're not going to put Kirk Cousins in primetime, why would you put Tyler Shuck in primetime?
0: And then the last one. The Arizona Cardinals.
4: No Carson Beck or Jacoby Brissett or Gardner Minshew or whoever the hell else is on that roster?
0: Dude, you want to look at a schedule that... Just go ahead and play the draft sounder now. You're on the clock, Arizona. You look at that team. Just look at that schedule and you find the win. You find the wins.
4: We'll just go through it. Week 14 matchup against the Jets. It might be their first win of the year.
0: It would be significant. A significant game. Except that staff's trying to win. I'm not convinced Arizona is. At the Chargers, home Seattle, at San Francisco, at the Giants, home Detroit, at the Rams, home against Denver, at the Cowboys, at Seattle, home against the Rams, at Kansas City, home Washington, home Philly, bye. Oh, you get the Jets after the bye week.
4: Awful bye, and you said it. The Jets are trying to win. That makes them vulnerable because they're not very good at that.
0: At New Orleans, home Vegas, San Francisco. That does look like that. Those final four games scare me for Arizona, trying to clinch that pick. You get the Jets at home, Vegas at home. San Francisco maybe has a playoff spot locked up at that point. I don't know. Might scare you just a little bit.
4: All right, so let's play fantasy quarterback matchups here, right? It's the Hall of Pain is what we'll call it, the run of pain, the final four games. What would you rather sit down to watch? The potential of Carson Beck versus Cade Klubnik. The potential, I mean, Mendoza and Beck would be fun because it's a rematch of the national championship, and we'll probably be getting at least one or two of them, hopefully two of them, but at least one of those guys at that point in time. And you got the New Orleans situation. I'm not a believer in the New Orleans situation. They might be tanking for Arch at that point.
0: I just want to go to New Orleans, so I'd probably go to that game.
4: I would love to go to New Orleans again. It's a great food city. You'd love it down there.
0: I do love it. You're preaching to the choir. I love New Orleans.
4: I mean, Daddy would love a beignet right now.
0: I'm not a big beignet guy, but I'm also not a big donut guy either. It's just not my preferred snack. There are so many treats and snacks that are unhealthy, and something about the doughy ones makes me feel especially gross. It just makes me feel like I'm inhaling sustenance.
4: Well,
0: in
4: what's
0: a way
4: your preferred
0: I don't with some other
4: sweet treat?
0: I just got some of the. I got another bag of those mini Starbursts earlier today and emptied it out in one day.
4: Ah, fruity.
0: Sour as well. Like sour stuff. But I also like richness. So, like a cheesecake or like a really rich chocolate cake. It's just something about the doughy. You know, if I'm going to eat a donut, it has to have a bunch of the chocolate and stuff on top.
4: Well, I can tell you where not to go. I'll leave it at that. They could sponsor us one day. I'm terrified now that we're on national radio. On local radio, I could just take shots at big brands because they were never going to sponsor us. I'm terrified now to take shots at big brands in the event where a salesperson who has not told us is working on a crazy deal, and I don't want to ruin
0: it. Oh, I forgot. Well, you could say positive things sometimes. I should note, just because this came up, this was not intended to come up, but today might be a significant day in my life. Drunkle Sam writes in, I pegged Josh to be a jelly bean guy. Fine with jelly beans. Don't seek it out. I want more Skittles than that. I'm a Skittle guy over jelly beans. I don't need the chewiness. Anyway, it might be a significant day in my life, D-Day. Because Whataburger is new to North Carolina, and I've never had it. Because every time I went to Texas or spent time in Los Angeles, where I always went to In-N-Out, but never went to Whataburger. So today I'm going to have Whataburger probably for the first time, which means in addition to having the NFL's VP for broadcasting on Ani Bose and Free For All Friday and recapping Game 6 is in the NBA, I also might be recapping my first ever trip to Whataburger.
4: Did it just open?
0: In the last couple months, yes.
4: Oh, okay. So it's not like grand opening line around the store kind of deal.
0: No. I plan to sit there for a late lunch and enjoy myself. That's what I plan to do. See, the fact that Oliver's just looking at his phone and his ears haven't perked up in this tells me that he's not a Whataburger guy, that this doesn't move him at all.
4: No, we've had
0: this.
4: He's
0: a significant day.
4: He's an In-N-Out guy. I feel like I missed the train on Buc-ee's. Like, it almost feels like it's too much of a caricature now.
0: I haven't been.
4: I haven't either.
0: But they're building one right down the way from where I live. So, I might venture to Buc-ee's sometime soon. But I need to know what to get at Whataburger. Is it as simple as just getting a double cheeseburger, or should I get a butter burger?
4: Spicy ketchup. Bucky's feels like the Chiefs of establishments. Yeah, it's like really sick at first. You get this Mahomes guy, he's throwing passes with his eyes closed and it's misdirection. You're like, wow, this is awesome. I wish we had a lot more of this. And then you get a lot more of it and you're like, all right, this is a little too much. And now it's like way too much. That kind of feels like what Bucky's is. 1,001 people in there. No one has spatial awareness because everyone's traveling. Just, it feels atrocious. I'd love to go, though.
0: Coming up, the greatest reminder of the stranglehold a league has on American culture. Keep it here on Westwood One Sports Night.
2: 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SGA, Wemby. Can San Antonio close it out tomorrow night and make the matchup everyone wants a reality? 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
1: Last call for phone calls, 310-840-4910. The NFL schedule release is the greatest reminder of the league's stranglehold on American culture. We don't really have monoliths anymore in American culture. Things that we all have, like joint experiences. The closest thing we might get to it outside of the NFL and the Super Bowl is Taylor Swift dropping an album. No, when Drake drops an album, it's not that way. He dropped 3 albums tonight. That's a bit obnoxious. Just being honest about it. 41 tracks. What are we doing here? But the NFL schedule release, there really is no reason why it should be a spectator event on networks, national networks such as this one, Westwood One, or on NFL Network or ESPN, you name it. But we've already known the opponents, home and away, since January. It's been months, and that's even putting aside that 3/4 of it gets leaked before you even get to the 8 to 10 p.m. programming. Think about, to put in perspective how crazy the concept of a schedule release show is. Imagine if, in any type of national way, if this happened, like if on NBA TV, we have an NBA schedule announcement show. No, thank you. Or the NHL. We don't really need it. We don't really need it, but we have it in football. Largely the reaction is, well, this could have just been an email. But in football, it's a spectator event because there's almost nothing the NFL can't turn into primetime programming. Remember when the draft was held in a hotel on the weekends during the day? Now it's not just a primetime event. It's cities, 10, a dozen of them, bidding to hold the draft in their city. The NFL has experimented with putting the combine on national networks some days. They put the Hall of Fame ceremony in primetime, so the old-timers have to stay up way past their bedtime. But the schedule release, it's by far the funniest example of the NFL offseason. It's if a halftime show predominantly in Spanish wasn't enough of a reminder of what the NFL can do without any fear of losing viewers or losing fans, talking about how captured the NFL sports fan is. This should be another example of that. Wait, people are watching the schedule release show? Getting mad at Jordan Schultz for spoiling some of the games? Like, what's the next thing the NFL might try? Like, you know they're always pushing the envelope. I mean, internationally speaking, I mean, that's why Bad Bunny was your halftime act. Hey, we're trying to reach international audiences since we have the American domestic audience already captured here. You're probably, during the season, you're seeing a couple of games played on Wednesday, including the opener. Is that going to become a thing now, D-Day? Every year they're going to play on Wednesday now? Just because, hey, we can now have games Wednesday, Thursday, Friday, Saturday, Sunday. Is that just going to be a thing every year now, or is this a one-off because of Australia?
2: Does the NFL ever do one-offs?
1: Yeah.
2: They're going to play a Tuesday game in Antarctica in like 5 years.
1: Oh, no, get ready. It's going to be NFL week. It's going to be games on Monday, Tuesday, Wednesday, Thursday, Friday, Saturday, Sunday, Monday. It's going to be NFL week. Because they could do that, I think, for the first week before you have the law that kicks in that says that you can't play on... Is that just specifically Friday that you can't play? But then you get into, okay, if you're playing on Sunday, short week. But that first week, there's no reason why they can't do that. Like, you know, this might just be a safe space to spitball some ideas. You know, they already deboed Christmas from the NBA. It didn't sound like you were fully on board with what I genuinely believe, not a bit, D-Day, is an amazing idea for the NFL when it comes to free agency. Because when you look at the NFL calendar, like, you have the draft in April, you have the schedule release in May, you have some off-season OTAs in June, early June, camp starts in July. Like, the month, you know, March could use some sizzle. I know you have free agency, but I'm talking in terms of, like, an event. And I'm saying where National Signing Day meets LeBron's The Decision, it would be amazing if the Sunday before Selection Sunday is when free agency starts, and it starts with an event where five or six marquee free agents show up, and on Westwood One Sports, we're on location. We get to interview these guys right after the fact, kind of like we do the draft. 7 o'clock, Kyler Murray makes his announcement, and then you hear from Kyler Murray, and the analysts break it down, and then at 7:15, you're like, okay, coming up next at 7:30, this guy is going to make his decision. Let's talk about what he might do. And then same cycle, makes a pick, or, and he has hats out like signing day. So then it's, who is the marquee free agent this year? Was it a receiver?
2: Well, who? There's your problem. Are there enough marquee free agents for that to matter?
1: No, I think we do. I think we do have. If it was Trey Hendrickson, Trey Hendrickson, put on the hat. The biggest problem you run into is insiders ruining it. So at the start of the event, you have Schefter and Rappaport both put their phones in those little sleeves that you have to put your phone in when you go to comedy shows.
2: Just text me instead. I'll break the news. The problem that this has is that it's all fun and games until somebody pulls the switcheroo like you do on National Signing Day, because I found the one-off. You incidentally, I don't think you were trying to, but you answered my question.
1: Hendrickson.
2: The NFL has done one-off, and that was the HBO executive Hard Knocks, where the Giants made themselves look like complete a-holes. And they were like, hey, we can't do this. We showed way too much. An organization looks completely incompetent. The NFL's never going to forcefully make teams look bad. Somebody pulls the switcheroo in your fantasy idea once, and then it's over.
1: What do you mean by a switcheroo?
2: You know how in, like, several times, like, for example, when Travis Hunter, he grabbed a Florida State hat as if he was going to commit to Florida State, threw it, and says, no, I'm actually going to go to Jackson.
1: Oh!
2: I'm going to go with Dion. And how many college athletes or high school going to college have done something like that where there's theatrics to it, but then you're making an organization look bad?
1: Okay, so the NFL doesn't want that. Then maybe we don't do hats, and that's fine. We don't need hats.
2: You just want to
1: still have the event.
2: I just want to watch these dudes sit and sign a piece of paper.
1: I mean, that's essentially what the draft is. Oh, they hugged Roger Goodell. Cool. And that's still an event. Big stars doing things. Yeah, and again, who were the top free agents?
2: But
1: this
2: free agency
1: year?
2: Already is an event. They have day round.
1: It isn't though. It's on Twitter. It's like, all right, this guy signed whatever. I'm saying,
2: when you don't watch television,
1: Trey Hendrickson.
2: They do like a 4-hour NFL Live.
1: Let's get Malik. Well, I know. I'm saying, but all that show is let's look at our Twitter feed and see what Adam Schefter just posted. I'm talking, I want to see Malik Willis. I want to see Jalen Phillips. I want to see Trey Hendrickson. Yes, I'm reading a list. Yes, I want to see Kyler Murray, Aaron Rodgers, Kenneth Walker.
2: Well, Aaron Rodgers still hasn't signed. He'll be locked in the gymnasium.
1: Kenneth Walker.
2: Cut the lights off. It'll be a dark room.
1: Some big names. We can make it happen. Romeo Doubs. Yeah, every year there are enough big names you could do it. I'm saying the NFL's done worse. This is a better idea than putting the combine on national TV.
2: Oh, I love
1: much
2: the combine.
1: Better idea than that.
2: I disagree. I love the combine.
1: The combine is the sports equivalent of an auto show. Hey, check out my Hemi. Look at this. We got this guy can run fast. Well, look at these parts. Look at this car. This car's cool. It's crazy. It's what it
2: and
1: is.
2: You got
1: like
2: auto
1: a
2: shows
1: show.
2: In Winston-Salem? You've never been to an auto show? You look like someone that's been to an auto show.
1: I have been to an auto show.
2: Yeah, see, that's your bag right there.
1: I wouldn't put that on national TV, though. Just saying. It's my issue with it. It's my problem. Let's hear Mike Golic joined us, and Kevin Harlan, a guest on the show as well. Here are some of the highlights. Mike Golic, I don't need to set up much of this. Let's just hear how some of that sounded.
3: For those who didn't catch the show, what's the first thing you look at when you look at a brand new NFL schedule, when you see that grid?
4: Obviously, you look at the matchups. Even though I was a defensive lineman brought up to hate quarterbacks, you look at the quarterback matchups, right, and see what they're all about. But and I think what really caught my eye is you look at the Monday night matchups. The first one is Denver or Kansas City. What do they have in common? Two quarterbacks that are rehabbing. The second week you have the Giants against the Rams. What are the Giants? Their top receiver rehabbing. You kind of look at those kind of storylines. You try and make the schedule as fair as you can. There are going to be teams and that are ticked off, that are traveling more than others. Maybe some didn't want to do an international game, whatever. But it's the greatest reality show of all time because you can set the table, but you never know how quickly the storylines are going to change. But that kind of grabbed me right out of the gate is the amount of quarterbacks and injuries that are rehabbing, and will they be ready for the beginning of the season?
1: So that's what he looks for when he's looking at a schedule grid, as he did with Scott Graham hosting the Westwood One Sports NFL schedule announcement show. And do we have him talking about Fernando Mendoza? Because that was interesting. Mike Golic's with us here, Westwood One teammate here, getting to the first pick in the NFL draft this year, Fernando Mendoza. On one hand, every number one pick at quarterback has started the season since Baker Mayfield in 2018. But on the other hand, Tom Brady, one of his biggest issues, it seems he's an advocate for since becoming a media person like you and I, is that he believes that quarterbacks are ill-prepared, and you hear what John Spytek says, you hear what the new coach, Clint Kubiak, says. They don't want to put Fernando Mendoza in a bad situation, and yes, you bring in Kirk Cousins. This looks like a difficult schedule they're opening up with. What do you think happens with Mendoza?
4: Oh, I think they play Kirk Cousins. That's why you bring in Kirk Cousins. Obviously, you bring him in for his veteran leadership and to help mentor a young player. Listen, Kirk Cousins knows what the deal is. He knows it's going to be Fernando Mendoza as his team at some point. But I'm one way or the other. I'm like, bring a guy in, make him the starter right away, make him so you know he's in the huddle right away as the starter, or you bring in a veteran like they did in Kirk Cousins to say, Kurt is going to lead this team. Because that's the one thing you also have to answer to the 52 other in the locker room. And if you start a rookie day one, the other 52 in the locker room know it's going to be a rough year. They know another year of their existence in the NFL, which again, the average time is 3 years, is going to be a tough one because you have a rookie kind of learning the ropes. So if you have somebody like a Kirk Cousins to step in and start and get things rolling and also teach Mendoza, the best of both worlds.
1: With him 100%. Now, when does Mendoza debut? Think that might take some time. Maybe with just 5 games to go. And I'm here making the statement in mid-May saying that's okay. And not to read into the inevitable overreaction that will come if that were to happen. D-Day, it was great visiting with Mike Golic. We had Kevin Harlan as well. What did you learn from our conversation with Kevin Harlan?
2: He loves James Harden. I thought you were going to burst a gasket when he said that how great James Harden has been in Cleveland.
1: That was, it's interesting. See, but Kevin's also the nicest guy on the planet. So I bet that translates to players too, where he's nice to everybody.
3: Including, I think that might be evidence. You know how people say you're the nicest guy ever? You're that nice to James Harden? I didn't say he's lying. I'm saying that genuinely, like, Kevin Harlan can't say a negative word about anybody, ever, because he's the nicest person I've ever met. And I think him saying that about James Harden is just more evidence of that. That was my takeaway from it. But you're right, so, I do but remember
2: him. That means you didn't believe him when he said it? You thought, oh, this is Kevin being so nice. He's clearly not telling the truth. Because that's what I thought. I was like, Kevin's being nice. He's clearly not telling the truth.
3: I'm saying Kevin's a nicer person than me, is what I'm saying. But I couldn't say that because I'm not as nice as Kevin is. Because Kevin's the nicest person ever.
2: No, I couldn't say that because I don't believe it. I don't think that James Harden has had this massive benefit. I think the Pistons just don't have a second scorer.
3: I think that's true.
2: And Cade Cunningham turns the ball over too many times.
3: And Kevin Harlan, not a Drake guy.
2: W.
3: Join the club. Us on the show right now. Here's probably a bad sign for the Drake folks out there. I did text Linnell, who's a huge Drake fan. I said, how much have you listened to already? He said, complicated answer. I responded, why is that? No response.
2: Might have fallen asleep.
3: Also not a good sign if you're falling asleep,
2: there's 41 songs. That's a lot to get through. If Coldplay dropped a 41-song album right now.
3: They'd never do it. They talk about 42. I did stay up for the Taylor Swift double album. I did that.
2: Which one was that?
3: Listened to all of it. That was a few times ago. It was fine. I was good with it. I like Taylor Swift. But I'm willing to admit when Taylor's not throwing 100. And I don't think anyone's going to say, well, I'm sure some will, that Drake is throwing 100 here. D-Day, you should be proud of me. There's an expression in sports talk called murdering the clock. And you've encouraged me to murder the clock today.
2: Yeah.
3: And in general, and I have.
2: Yeah, every day, honestly. We don't need a clock to live. It's going to come back tomorrow. You'll be fine.
3: What do we have to close out the program and putting this show to bed?
2: I'm sharing a story about an overshare that took place actually yesterday, but I feel like it might be relevant, so I'm going to share that with you next.
0: The Knicks are waiting to see who's next. The Pistons and the Cavaliers are still battling for a trip to the Big Apple and the Eastern Conference Finals. Westwood One Sports.
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17: For years, scientists have been studying the association between depression and dementia. As you might expect, the relationship is complicated. But there's this new study out of the UK which found it's not just broad strokes. There are six symptoms of depression that are especially correlated with dementia risk years later. Number one, losing confidence in yourself. Two, not being able to face up to your problems. Three, not feeling warmth or affection from other people. Four, feeling nervous and anxious all the time. Five, not being satisfied with the way tasks are carried out. And finally, six, difficulty concentrating. What we could be seeing here is the impact of people becoming less social, or that certain changes in the brain lead to both depression and dementia. But dementia takes longer to manifest. If you notice these symptoms, talk to your doctor about it. I'm Dr. Sanjay Gupta, helping you live a better life.
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0: Scram. For a full review of the Drake albums, make sure you're tuned in to the Drake Toll Show. No doubt that he's already listened to all 41 tracks and will tell you. Or do you think Addie Bates is doing that legwork for Drake?
1: I do not think that either of them are fans of Drake.
0: Nah, but I bet you, for the pop culture sake, that they woke up a few hours early just to make sure that they... It's probably going to be their lead, honestly. Can't think of anything else. Oh, the NFL schedule release. A couple of game sixes. PGA Championship round two. Actually, there's a lot of things going on in sports. 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Okay, let's close out the program by putting this show to bed.
1: All right, I'm going to share a story with you, and you have to tell me if this is over the top or if this is a normal human interaction.
0: Okay.
1: My wife and I went to get new running shoes on Wednesday. We went to a store in the DMV to get shoes. We walked into the store. There's no one in there except for two workers. So we basically get assigned a worker. It's a younger woman and it's an older woman. And the shoe place is pretty sick. It's a nice spot. They do a bunch of different things, 3D scans. They like map your foot the way you walk, a bunch of cool stuff, right? But it also like takes us then away from each other, right? So my wife goes with her worker. They do their thing. And I'm like chatting with my, I got the older lady. She got the younger lady. I'm like chatting with my, the older lady, and then we kind of switch places. So the wife goes over to a different spot in the store and I go over to get my foot mapped and all these different things, right? I'm having small talk with the lady. We're in the store for longer than we should have been, probably like 30 minutes. And eventually the conversation kind of gets to places where I'm like, I don't know why I'm having these conversations. They're like talking to me about how they feel about public transit and just, I never want to hear about a 70-year-old's view on public transportation. I know it's not good. They don't like it. I don't need any of these things. So we walk out of the store, right? And my wife looks at me as we kind of get out of earshot. She's like, I didn't like that. And I was like, what happened? She's like, it got too personal. I was like, what do you mean? She's like, well, I found out that this woman, she was with a younger woman who I just met, broke up with her boyfriend because she opened the relationship. And he didn't like that she opened the relationship. And then it led to them breaking up, but she still wants the ex. And I was like, why did she tell you that? And she said, I have no idea. I didn't ask for that information. Is that a cool overshare?
0: Now, would your experience have been different if it was flipped? Like, would you be saying, this girl was awesome? She shared all this information. Because I might be more interested in that than I am learning about the 70-year-old's thoughts on public transit.
1: I have never wanted to be on the receiving end of an overshare. Never. Especially when someone's complaining about an open relationship. I don't care. That's not for me. That's not my bag.
0: Yeah. Yeah.
1: Like, what do you want me to do? What do you want me to do about this open relationship that you started? I can't do anything about it.
0: What kind of shoes did you get, most importantly?
1: Mizuno's. That's my favorite running shoe. Wave Inspire 22.
0: See, my wife's parents, in-laws, run a shoe store. Introduced me to On Clouds. Your boy's flying with those. The good stuff. That's as good of a lead-in you're going to get, Drake Toll.
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1: Would you believe it if I told you that tooth decay is the most common non-communicable disease in the world, even here in the United States? I had no idea until I did an episode of the podcast Chasing Life with Dr. Cammie Haas. 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

good morning. Who even cares? That is the question of the day. Today, it is the Drake Toll Show. 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

0: out every single day on Westwood One Sports and the Westwood One Sports app. Curtis Poindexter runs the board. Addie Bates is producing. And I ask you the question, who even cares? Who even cares about the NFL schedule release? Man, I can't believe it. Did you see how easy of a schedule they gave us? I mean, really? I mean, you already knew half your games, given your division. You knew most of your games, actually. And this is just an opportunity for your team to post a silly graphic or a video that describes what date your team will play on. Monday night, Thursday night, Sunday night. That's what this is, right? That's all it is. Well, no. I even cares about the NFL schedule release. And I thought last night from a Westwood One Sports perspective, whether it was Ryan Radke or Kevin Harlan, Kurt Warner, Leonard Williams, who joined the show with Mike Golic and Scott Graham on our schedule release special, it made the moment big. In years past, here has been my qualm. And you know what? It's still my qualm. Is that I do schedule release day, and there are Jacksonville Jaguars fans who say, man, I'm so hyped. We got such an easy schedule. I really see how we could contend. Or I turned the TV on last night, and lo and behold, the New York Jets fans. Welcome into the sports show. Can you believe it? The New York Jets are finally going to contend because the schedule is so easy in 2026. This is a free opportunity for 24 hours for you to make any excuse possible for your team to be good. Or if you're a Philadelphia Eagles fan and prone to negativity, had dinner with Yvonne Trazak last night, one of my best friends in the world, Philadelphia Eagles fan, who said, I saw the Eagles schedule. They're going 0-17. That's just kind of part of being an Eagles fan. It's what you're prone toward. In years past, I would have told you the NFL schedule release is meaningless. But now I get it. Now I understand. Now I see it. It is, again, the 24-hour period where you as a Dallas Cowboys fan, where you as a Los Angeles Rams fan can say, we're going to win the Super Bowl. And it's an opportunity for you to relish in your team playing in primetime. NFL.com, which, by the way, can I ask you a question? I know this is the Drake Toll Show, and you're just a regular guy in Denton, Texas. But I'm going to ask you this question. You can respond, by the way, 310-840-4910, 310-840-4910. And my question is, when did we start allowing NFL.com, the league's official site, to have opinions? It's weird, isn't it? Like, NFL.com, how do I go there and see the biggest losers of the NFL draft? Well, of the NFL schedule release? Well, you can. You can probably see the biggest losers of the NFL draft as well. But according to NFL.com, according to the league, their website, that they did this, they built the schedule, the biggest winner of the schedule released last night is Patrick Mahomes, saying the Chiefs' schedule is not without its challenges, but it appears that Mahomes will have a fairly good chance of getting through the early part, assuming he's back for week one. Now, week one is the goal. I'm not sure if week one is where Mahomes will make his debut in 2026, but the Denver Broncos coming to town in game one, is that the biggest winner? Is that what we're calling easy? The Chiefs and what the league has given Mahomes, Monday night, extra day, to extra couple days if you consider the Wednesday game we're going to play between two contenders out of the NFC West. I digress. Mahomes will have every last minute to rehab. Then the Colts and Miami, Las Vegas, after a year where the Chiefs missed the postseason, the NFL looked around and said, where's Taylor Swift? We got to have Taylor Swift in the playoffs, right, guys? Remember, Travis Kelce's dating Taylor Swift. We need to have that in the playoffs. We can't not have that in the playoffs. So NFL.com, the league itself, says the biggest winner of the schedule release last night, the Kansas City Chiefs and Patrick Mahomes. Aaron Glenn, the same Aaron Glenn who's going to be fired. I've told you this multiple times. The head coach of the New York Jets. Here's the deal. Half of you just heard that name. Half of you just heard Aaron Glenn and had no idea that was the head coach of the New York Jets. And I don't blame you. They change them every 2 years. Similar to my rotation of underwear, the Jets are filtering head coaches. Glenn is a biggest winner, according to the league. He won 3 games last season, and the drum roll, please, no, doesn't deserve it, 10th straight losing season for the franchise. But no, for 24 hours, there's a, according to the league, glimmer of hope. Okay. 4 of their first 8 games, the Titans, the Browns, the Dolphins, the Raiders. Are they going, listen to that again, the Titans, week 1, the Browns, the Dolphins, the Raiders. If you win those 4 games, which, by the way, might be the Jets' only 4 wins of the season, and anyone who expects the Jets to contend, anyone who expects the Jets to want to win, is a loser, is a biggest loser of the day, and is wrong. Glenn could be sitting it. This is what the league writes, NFL.com. Win those 4, and Glenn would be sitting at 500, at worst, nearing the midpoint of the season. Do you understand how bad of a franchise you have to be that you're trying to win the schedule release and that the league, NFL.com, is posting? Maybe by the middle of the year, you could be close to 500. Is that what you want to hang your hat on? We could possibly be close to 500 at the midpoint of the season. And if he wins 4 games, he's surpassed last year's total. And then what happens after that? He gets fired for going 4-13. They have a bye week on week 13. Their bye week comes week 13. They have the Chiefs, the Broncos, the division games against the Bills, and the New England Patriots. How are they a biggest winner in this? The Green Bay Packers. If Matt LaFleur is facing any pressure this season, per NFL.com, perhaps a softer early slate can help. Might be hot in Tampa Bay in week 4, but the Packers return home for 4 of the next 6 games at Lambeau. All right, you play a lot of home games in your first 10 weeks, then draw the Bills, the Dolphins, the Texans. I need to know, man. I need to know. The schedule release, what is it other than an opportunity for 24 hours? And I get it now. I understand now why you care. I understand why you talk about it. I understand why we do the pomp and circumstance around it. But what I need to know is genuinely, what is the point? If not for after 24 hours of you saying, I really like our schedule this year. I feel like it favors us. I think we could really win with this. What is the, and you know what I think? It's one of the silliest parts of this entire deal. One of the things I think is I shouldn't speak in ifs, ands. The silliest thing about this schedule release is, well, boo-doo-doo-ba-boo-ah, welcome to the sports radio show. Did you see it? The Carolina Panthers have the easiest schedule in the NFL. The biggest winners of the schedule release. The Los Angeles Rams. The Dallas Cowboys. The Green Bay Packers. For what? Do you think, what do you mean easiest schedule? Do you think that, like, somebody help me here. Do you think last year's records are going to play into how these teams do next year? Because you're telling me that the Chiefs are going to win more, and the Ravens are going to win more, and the Packers are going to win more. So if you're can you help me with this? If you're telling me that these teams are going to win more next year, but you're also factoring them into the fact that, well, the Dallas Cowboys have the easiest schedule because they play the Packers and the Chiefs and the Baltimore Ravens. You're telling me those teams are going to be a lot better next year, but you're telling me the Cowboys have the easiest schedule because last season, those teams that are on their schedule in 2026 lost. I don't give a rat's ass what happened last year, right? Because these teams all drafted new players. These teams all lost players. These teams all gained new talent in free agency. So do not come into this room. Do not sit at my table and tell me so-and-so has the easiest schedule. What does the easiest schedule mean if we don't know who these teams are yet? Last year, if you told me, oh, wow, this team plays three of their first six games out of their division against the Chiefs, the Ravens, and the Lions. Don't you think I would look at that preseason and say, well, they have the toughest schedule in the world? And then guess who missed the playoffs? The Chiefs, the Ravens, and the Lions. If you are an NFL fan who woke up today because of the schedule released yesterday and said, now our path is easier. Now we're going to make the postseason. I read on NFL.com that we're the biggest winners of the schedule release. And the NFL is the one that released the schedule. If that's how you view this, you need to take a long look in the mirror at what you value out of the NFL schedule release and how it really matters. Because does it, man? You knew half these games. You knew most of these games. And if there's anything, if there is a takeaway, if there is a biggest winner or a biggest loser that I can give you, and again, I understand what this is. It's a 24-hour period where we get to talk football. It's a 24-hour period where we get to talk about the NFL, where it's back. And the Titans do the thing where they ask the guy on the street, well, who's this logo? The sunburnt dogs? No, it's the Cleveland Browns. Ha, ha, ha, ha, ha, ha, ha. He said sunburned dogs. Ha, ha, ha, ha, ha. It's a cute 24 hours. But if you think your team won the Super Bowl yesterday, you're wrong. You got to check yourself. You're going to, well, according to analytics, we have the easiest schedule. Do you? Because again, I just posed you the question. Last year, the toughest schedule in the league would have had the Lions, the Chiefs, and the Ravens on their schedule. And none of those teams made the playoffs. Preseason, you would have thought, we're done. We're dead to rights. Only to find out that none of those teams would contend or compete. So what do you want from me? Huh? The biggest loser today is us, the United States of America. I already can't afford to go to half the games in the NFL. I can't afford to sit anywhere other than the 400 section. Can you? If you can, if you're not complaining about the ticket prices or popcorn prices or beer prices at an NFL game, well, then kudos to you, man. Whatever you've got figured out in life, whatever you have figured out financially, congrats. Up top. Nice high five. But the everyman, for me, it's tough to get to an NFL game. Oh, but what if we make it tougher? Say hello to Australia. Say hello to Brazil. Say hello to London, England. Say hello to Uganda. Say hello to South Africa. Say hello to India. Say hello to Pakistan. Gaza Strip, we'll play there. Money, money, money, money. The biggest loser is you and me and everybody. Well, you know, we're really trying to hit an international audience here. What? The NFL has one of the best TV products of any sport in the world. The NFL has one of the best. It's the sport. It's the league. It's what we watch. It's what we do. So let's send it overseas because we need to drum up more attention over there. I don't think so. Korea is not sending its baseball teams. Well, specifically North Korea is not. But even South Korea is not sending its baseball teams to the United States. Why? Because South Koreans want to watch their baseball in South Korea. Japan, same thing. New Zealand, their rugby. They're not sending rugby teams over here. Look at this. One time only at Hard Rock Stadium. The New Zealand national rugby team. No. We're doing this and diluting the product for NFL fans. So what I am saying, what I am getting at, is don't freak out over the NFL schedule release last night. It's not that deep, and it's not about you. Oh, and by the way, your team did not win the Super Bowl. Oh, and by the way, your schedule is not that hard. Oh, and by the way, your schedule is not that easy. Oh, and by the way, if there's one thing that we can all in unison think based on last night and based on today, it's not, wow, I can't believe the Philadelphia Eagles got a real good, you know, a real favorable schedule. No. No. It's the fact that we are taking more and more National Football League games as we keep adding them, as we have 17 now, dilute the record books. And we're taking those games that you already couldn't afford, that you already couldn't go to, that I already couldn't afford, that I already couldn't go to, and now we're putting them overseas. So if you can't afford a ticket, good luck with a flight. Good luck buying a ticket from Hartford, Connecticut to London. You can't. And they know that. We're all the biggest losers. When we come back, let's make ourselves winners. Kevin Harlan, Kurt Warner, Ryan Radke, waxing poetic last night. They had good thoughts on the NFL schedule release, the storylines that you need to follow, the level-headed storylines that you need to know. It is Westwood One Sports and the Westwood One Sports app. This is the Drake Toll Show.
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1: But the Los Angeles Rams play in primetime for half their games. 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
3: Oh, you don't talk about jokes. It's them Savannah Bananas, man. They're doing all that singing and dancing.
0: All right, well, Kirby Smart was a part of it last weekend. You know that name. Chipper Jones was a part of it last weekend. Man, I hate that. I can't stand all that singing and dancing. Well, if Kirby Smart can like it, I can too. Hey, you know what? You know what? You know what I hung out with yesterday all day? I don't get struck. I have been working hand in hand. Diana Russini, Mike Vrabel. I've been working hand in hand. I've been interlocking fingers for the last 2 months with Jackie Bradley Jr., who plays in our organization now for the Indianapolis Clowns. And it's like, all right, hey, you show up to work. And last night I had to give Jackie a ton of notes because we're building this show for the Indianapolis Clowns. The last surviving brand from the Negro Leagues, 1989 was when they folded. Bob Kendrick, the president of the Negro Leagues Museum in Kansas City, helped bring back this Indianapolis Clowns brand in the Banana Ball Championship League. It's an awesome story. And so yesterday we were at the ballpark for all of eternity to build the show. What is it going to look like tonight in Indianapolis, where I am right now, when we sell out 15,000 people at Victory Field? What does the show look like? And so, you know, we got Jackie on the microphone and he's reciting these lines to describe the history of this brand and what it means to the sport of baseball. And I've been working with Jackie for a couple months, not starstruck, part of my job, part of what we do. And you know who else plays for the team? Monet Davis. And I can't, I made a joke last night. Cameron Stewart, who's been on this show multiple times, the Wicked Boston show, he was at the bar. We went to dinner with him at the St. Elmo's or Father Elmo. And we left there, went to the bar. It was a Hooters. We almost went to the Hooters instead of St. Elmo's. I love Hooters. I love
4: wings, good wings.
0: The wings, correct. Great wings. Interesting birthday. I love the wings. And Paul McCartney. And we got done and went to the bar. And I looked at him and Sarah Bott, who runs our social media, and said, we should invite Monet Davis to the bar. And not an hour later, Sarah was like, don't look now, but behind you, Monet Davis did just walk through the door. And I got starstruck, man. Like, that got me. Monet Davis, cover of Sports Illustrated, a one-hitter in the Little League World Series, and a legend, sports legend. You know that. You still remember that name today, Monet Davis from the Little League World Series. Starstruck all day yesterday. Drake Toll with you. If you could keep listening to the entirety of the Drake Toll Show, I'm going to keep it so incredibly real today. Because I here's the deal. 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You can do that by searching the Drake Toll Show wherever you listen to your podcast. You can listen to the Drake Toll Show live, even though they cut off this show for the Dick and Doug show. You can go to the Westwood One Sports app, you pull that up, and you listen to the Drake Toll Show live. I'm allowing you to do that today. And here's why. Here's why I want you to join. I want you to hold my hand. I want you to interlock fingers. I want you to be pregnant on a boat that we sign off on together and we take it for a ride. The year is 2021. You're Diana Russini. I'm Drake Toll. Hot. That was a topic of conversation last night at dinner as well. Diana Russini and Mike Vrabel. Awesome that our social media manager was like, what are you guys talking about? I was like, oh, do we have tea? And the layers of that story are incredible. I can promise you this. I'm not going to spend today telling you that your team's going to win the Super Bowl. I'm going to spend today talking about how the NFL schedule release from last night. Isn't that deep? It's not. But PFF Analytics tell us that we have the toughest schedule in the league. This could be the death of our franchise. We don't care. Again, we don't know who's going to be good and who's going to be bad. What we do know is the Rams, they win with as many primetime games. Half their games are primetime on your television. We're going to see a lot of Matthew Stafford and the Rams this year. The Niners, they did lose based on travel. I think they go 38,000 combined miles in their 17 games. That's bad. A couple international games back-to-back on their docket. That is bad. But more so, the storylines, and I thought Westwood One Sports, we did such a good job of covering it last night. The storylines are not that your team's going to win the Super Bowl. The storylines are how to look at the schedule. The games on the schedule, the days, like the Saturdays on the schedule, and the matchups that are going to be fun to watch. Kevin Harlan was blunt when it comes to the New York Football Giants being another team similar to those Rams that are heavily featured in primetime. In 2026, Kevin Harlan on Westwood One Sports last night gave us his thoughts on John Harbaugh's team being in the limelight.
2: Clearly the coach and the change there, Mike, as you know, and the quarterback really is an eye catcher. He is a player that you want to see, and he'll be, I think, better in his second year than he was as a rookie last year. And that is exciting. And we see people are bullish on the roster that the Giants have. But, you know, John Harbaugh has had success. And he has a method and a model that he follows. And I really believe that he will take what he's inheriting and make it really competitive. That division, you know, the Eagles are on a couple times, you know, we're getting a good look at some of these prominent teams. The division is as treacherous as you might expect, but I think just having kind of a new culture with the Giants will put them in a position, and there really is hope, legitimate hope, with hopefully a healthy Scataboo and a offensive line that is reputable at the least, and a quarterback who they've got a lot of faith in.
0: The New York Giants want to win, and in their trek to win, let me get this out of the way. Yeah, I was listening to the radio this morning, and that idiot radio host said the New York Giants want to win as if they want to lose. Franchise want to lose. Happens every year, all the time. Losing is a strategy. Losing is a strategy for most teams. Losing is gospel for the Jets and the Giants. This year, the Giants want to win. The Cowboys, week one, that's a winnable game. The Rams, week two, get your ass beat. Titans, uh-oh. Cardinals, uh-oh. Commanders, whoa. Saints, hello. The Giants could start 5-1, 4-2. 4-2, I take. Before facing the Texans, then a bye week, then the Eagles, then the Commanders, Jaguars, Colts. The Giants' schedule is fair. If I'm a Giants fan, I woke up today, and I'm drinking that Kool-Aid. Sunday night, Monday night, Thursday night, Monday night. Four of these big-time, prime-time, standalone games for the New York Giants. Harlan continued on that, on the Monday night deal. No Monday night double. No, hey, first game's at 7:30 Eastern, second game's at 10 o'clock Eastern. No more of that. Here is Kevin Harlan on Westwood One Sports last night on the NFL on Monday night double headers.
2: The NFL is always pretty nimble, and they get it in terms of putting the best games, the marquee games, on those single slots. And another reminder about Monday night this year, we don't have the double headers anymore. Those are going elsewhere. Those games no longer exist. We've been going through those things for about 3 or 4 or 5 years, and they've always been kind of cumbersome and a little bit clunky. That's gone now. So the Monday night game is a standalone game. Thursday, standalone game. Sunday night has always been a standalone game. So even in the heart of the regular season, without holidays playing a factor, that they've kind of redefined those standalone games, and the league will not hesitate as we get into the year and storylines develop and injuries taking their toll, or they don't, you know, switches can be made. And that always leaves, I think, on these standalone nights, Thursday, Sunday, Monday, you know, a time to really know that, that we're always going to get the best game and the biggest stage with the best audiences.
0: So that means the New York Giants, who are the most featured bad team from last year, the NFL anticipating the Giants, they're anticipating the Giants will win in 2026. They will get their due on Monday night. Ryan Radke, Westwood One Sports, went in on the New York Giants, whose season opener is against the Dallas Cowboys, and that is a tone setter for both. The Cowboys need a new and improved defense. The Giants need a new and improved entire football team. That game is going to tell us a lot, and it's a prime time matchup between the Giants and the Cowboys. Ryan Radke.
5: We were there a couple of years ago, Sunday night opener. Giants were coming off the playoffs, and yep. It was, man, there was so much excitement, and it, you know, could not have gone worse. They got blown off the field. It was the downpour that night. And it seems like ever since then, the Giants haven't been able to get out of their own way. But, you know, with all the excitement around them, look, it's week one. Nothing's going to be decided in week one, right? But that's going to be one of those games we're going to make way too much of coming out of week one. Whoever wins, if the Cowboys win, hey, the Cowboys, this is what we thought. They're on their way. If the Giants win, hey, Harbaugh's here. Things are looking up. So it does. It starts right with that week one game.
0: And that is that tone setter. That is what you can take away from the schedule release last night. Not that your team is going to win the Super Bowl. Not that your team is going to be a world beater. But instead, that the primetime games that will define the early slate in the NFL are set. Those teams, those matchups are set. When we come back, our biggest losers of the day, not just in the NFL schedule release, but in the world. Who are those losers of the day? We'll hear more from Leonard Williams, Mike North, Ryan Radke, Kurt Warner, Kevin Harlan, all over today's show from 6 a.m. to 9 a.m. right here with you on Westwood One Sports and the Westwood One Sports app. This, Biggest Losers, up next is the Drake Toll Show.
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22: What are the chances you are listening to this while drinking a nice hot cup of coffee? If so, don't let me stop you. For years, we've been reporting on the health benefits of coffee, and that's not going to stop today. A new study, this one out of Harvard School of Public Health, found that coffee and tea could help lower your risk of developing dementia. People who enjoyed 1 to 3 caffeinated cups a day saw the biggest impact. In addition to the caffeine, coffee contains hundreds of bioactive compounds that can influence inflammation, glucose metabolism, vascular function, and oxidative stress. It's also possible coffee drinkers might be doing other things that keep them healthy. Eating a more balanced diet, getting plenty of exercise, sleep, not smoking, or drinking too much alcohol. And finally, staying socially active. 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

0: Come on, girl. Yeah, it's me.
1: Big Gooner.
0: Give me that look. That's right. Let's get sweaty. Let's get really sweaty. I'm talking rainforest sweaty.
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0: Swamp sweaty.
2: What's the line he is? He's not from here. Vakaitis. Corn dogs, Jackie. Corn dogs. 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Friday, May 15th, 2026. Addie Bates is producing. Curtis Poindexter runs the board. Addie and the Jiggles, her adult league softball team, played last night. Addie, the last few weeks have been brutal for the Jiggles. I have recommended firing the coach. As far as I know, the coach has not been fired, but that recommendation has not been taken seriously. How did the game go?
3: We won 17-14.
2: Wow.
3: I had a killer RBI double. Oh, my goodness. I'm a pole hitter. You know, I see that. I'm like, I get so excited. And it went into the outfield. It was great. Beautiful shot. I felt like I was on top of the world. Yeah, we won. We won. I turned two a couple times when I was, you know, playing second. It was great.
2: The and ball now is tipped.
3: And now I'm here.
2: There you are. I'm considering the things you can do, the things you can accomplish in life. The birth of your first child. Not you, but in general.
3: I have Sinatra.
2: Or wedding day. Or Johns Hopkins winning the NCAA Women's Lacrosse Championship last night. The defining moments of their life. For you, that moment, RBI double for the Jiggles.
3: Yeah.
2: On a Thursday night in the greater Washington, D.C. area. Mm-hmm. Only to be followed by you resting your head to go sleepy time and having a dream about the Wiggles. The popular children's band with hits like Fruit Salad, Yummy Yummy. Could you please enlighten America about your dream following the Jiggles win about an even bigger Wiggles win?
3: So they say every dream means something. I would love to know what this means. So I saw that the Wiggles were like, I was at like a county fair or something. Okay. I was getting soft serve ice cream. Who do I see? I see Greg Page. The yellow Wiggle. I see him running. I'm like, oh my gosh, I need him to sign something.
2: Hold on. I do mean to interrupt you, actually. You know the name of the yellow Wiggle?
3: Yeah, he's my favorite.
2: Oh my.
3: Oh my. And so then I see him. I'm like, I need him to sign something. All I have is a wooden spoon. I'm like, you know what? We're just going to... So I'm running with this wooden spoon, and this is what's playing in my head, honestly. So I go up to him. I'm like, oh my gosh, I'm a huge fan. And he told me, you keep the dream alive. And he wrote it on the wooden spoon. And then I got Anthony to sign it. And then I got Murray and Jeff. And I was literally having a conversation with them. They were like, you're a big Wiggles fan? And I was like, I've been a Wiggles fan my whole life. And they were like, prove it. I was like, this is like, I was this for like Halloween one year. My favorite song is y'all's cover of 6 months in a Leaky Boat. And they were like, oh, that's a deep cut. And I was like, yes, it is. And they were so proud of me. And so I had this wooden spoon signed by all the Wiggles. And then I woke up. And now I'm here on the Drake Toll Show.
2: How is there even room on the wooden spoon for them to sign it?
3: They made it work, and I keep the dream alive.
2: Also, the Wiggles have names? I thought we just kept them in cages and let them out to sing the fruit salad song and then put them back in.
3: No, yeah, they've all had names this whole time. You've never heard, like, when they do the toot, toot, chugga, chugga, big red car. And it's like, wake up, Jeff. That's one of the lines.
4: Me, Jeff.
2: Oh, yeah. Yeah. No, I'm with it now. I was the pirate for Halloween one year. I cried. I was so happy that I got the costume in the mail. I just, like, biblically, Daniel had a dream that Egypt would go into a great famine, and he saved the people of Egypt.
3: Okay, and I'm bringing back the Wiggles. What's your point?
2: He dreamed of a famine. This is after Daniel had been given the coat of many colors, abandoned by his brothers to die, and then was Pharaoh's right-hand man. Addie Bates, dreamed about the Wiggles signing her wooden spoon.
3: Yeah. Do you want to know telling what's actually her to, the worst part about
2: they said, hello, hello, white girl. Dare
1: anyone
2: to
1: that
2: dream.
1: Can analyze dreams, please tell us what that means.
3: The worst part is like, I don't know what the heck you were doing at the county fair, Drake, but you were in your stupid fur coat and you were carrying someone off into a back room. And I was like, I'll deal with that later. I literally said, I'll get that in a second. I have to go get the Wiggles.
2: I was carrying away the pirate to ensure that he didn't hijack your moment with the Wiggles.
4: And I was taking shots at the county the fair.
3: I was like, I'll get that in a minute.
2: I am, wow.
1: When did you ask him for the sports minutes in this dream?
2: at 5:58. Hello. Sorry, the sports minutes are empty. Wow. The Wiggles told you to dream. And so that message stands true today on the Drake Toll Show. After your NFL team schedule was released yesterday, similar to what Anthony, the yellow Wiggle, told Addie Bates. Sorry, the green Wiggle.
3: There's no
2: red Wiggle?
3: That's Murray.
2: Oh, great. Hey, which one's Anthony?
3: The blue one.
2: So similar to what Anthony, the blue Wiggle, told Addie yesterday.
3: It was Greg who said
2: dare to dream. Greg, dare to dream, white girl. Dare to dream. With your NFL team schedule. It's time for our biggest losers of the day. Biggest loser number one. Ari Mirov tweets, for those wondering, the hashtag Chargers didn't avoid the elephant in the room in their schedule release video when they were up to the Patriots. The quote is, next photo dump, 1 mile. New York Post sent you a message. Here's audio from the schedule release for the Chargers.

0: 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Grapple Jack. Clipped wings.
1: Whatever's happening in my ears right now is a dream within itself.
0: Week two.
1: That
0: versus the
1: is
0: Raiders.
1: That is exactly what the Westwood One rejoin sound like.
2: Westwood One!
3: Not wrong.
1: Yep. Shortly today, we'll have one of them that's...
2: The NFL released its schedule. And the Rams are going to win the Super Bowl.
1: We're going to get that. That's coming up. Don't miss it. Biggest losers of the day. I mean, I saw the Chargers were the only ones to bring up Vrabel and Russini in their deal. It was so good last night explaining to a human who does it, who's just not chronically online and doesn't know about the Vrabel and Russini deal. Because I'm detailing it. I'm like, okay, so here's what happens. A month ago, we see them interlocking hands in Sedona. And then we see it's laughable, not a thing, like they're just friends. She quits her job because she's so innocent, she needed to quit. She was a distraction. And then after she quits her job, it's like, I think they're being romantic. And then the pictures surface of them together 9 months before she had her first child. Somebody across the table was like, and guess what the child's name is? No. Yes. Mike. Now Russini doesn't have a job, and Mike Vrabel will coach the New England Patriots next year. Biggest loser of the day. It's the worst trade deal in history. Many are saying it. Megan Swift tweets, Pittsburgh Zoo and Aquarium is set to trade gorillas with Boston's Franklin Park Zoo. Frankie, Pittsburgh's 7-year-old male Western lowland gorilla.
4: What?
1: We'll head to Boston. And in exchange, Boston will send 33-year-old Little Joe, the silverback, to Pittsburgh. Stephen Thompson quote tweets it with, Pittsburgh got fleeced. Taking on an aging star without any draft picks in return is insanity. Addy, I would never trade my 7-year-old gorilla for your 33-year-old gorilla.
5: There's also another quote tweet, and it's a story, and it said, in 2003, Little Joe made national headlines when he escaped his enclosure and ran into the city, injuring a 2-year-old girl. The zoo made safety upgrades in the year that followed.
1: Well, thankfully, they didn't shoot him.
5: Harambe.
3: R.I.P. King. Never forget.
1: Biggest winner of the day, the Las Vegas Raiders. Stepbrothers, Fernando Mendoza. Let's see what this audio sounds like. Who even cares anymore?
6: Hey.
7: Hey.
6: I'm Kirk.
7: I'm Fernando.
6: You're going to have to call me Kirko Chains.
7: Cool. You're going to have to call me the Mandalorian.
6: So this is the locker room, and rule number one is do not step on the shield.
7: What happens if I sneeze around it?
6: Don't do it!
7: What if I...
6: Don't do it! So what's the best Star Wars movie? Empire Strikes Back or Rogue One?
7: Ha! Trick question. Star Wars New Hope, which was originally titled just Star Wars in 1977, but then they changed it to Star Wars New Hope in 1981. Say your favorite football play
1: Thank
7: on
1: you.
7: Three. One,
1: Fernando Mendoza.
7: Three.
6: Turbo right.
1: And Kirk Cousins. For the Step Brothers reference.
6: Some best friends.
1: Very good. Mendoza's a robot. Curtis Poindexter runs the board. Addy Bates produces. When we come back, obituaries on the Drake Toll
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1: What are the chances you are listening to this while drinking a nice hot cup of coffee? If so, don't let me stop you. For years, we've been reporting on the health benefits of coffee, and that's not going to stop today. A new study, this one out of Harvard School of Public Health, found that coffee and tea could help lower your risk of developing dementia. People who enjoyed 1 to 3 caffeinated cups a day saw the biggest impact. In addition to the caffeine, coffee contains hundreds of bioactive compounds that can influence inflammation, glucose metabolism, vascular function, and oxidative stress. It's also possible coffee drinkers might be doing other things that keep them healthy. Eating a more balanced diet, getting plenty of exercise, sleep, not smoking, or drinking too much alcohol. And finally, staying socially active. I'm Dr. Sanjay Gupta, helping you live a better life.
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7: Jim Rome here with your Rome Report. Not that we haven't covered this before, but after seeing the Cavaliers roar back from a 15-point deficit on the road against Detroit, the proverbial question, did the Pistons choke or did the Cavs rip it from them? As always, yes. And memo to Pistons coach, player, and fan, the ref show did not rip this from you. And as much fun as it is to blame Tony Brothers for everything that's wrong in the world, his non-call at the end of the game is not the reason you lost. Your inability to hold a 15-point lead, even a 9-point lead late, and have anybody not named Cade Cunningham do anything at all is the reason you lost. Shoot, you still had a chance in overtime, and you still didn't finish at home in one of the most important games you've played in years. Instead of looking for a bailout from the ref show, look in the damn mirror. Brothers did not beat you. The Cavs did. Oh, and you choked. I'm Jim Rome. And remember, you can always follow me on Instagram at Jim Rome.
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0: to see Texas. I get to see my husband, future husband.
1: What are they paying you? How did you, in Baton Rouge?
0: Yeah.
1: You're going to LSU, Texas in Baton Rouge?
0: Of course I am.
1: Whoa. How'd you pull that off?
0: Let's see. Half of my family went to LSU and the other half went to UT, so. And then there's me.
1: Season.
0: Proud Valpo
1: season
0: grad.
1: Season ticket holders?
0: No. It was just we were able to get tickets. We bought them really early on.
2: It's going to be a very not racist game.
1: Correct.
0: I just have to be
1: very
0: like
1: racially sensitive.
0: I have
1: contest.
0: To be like 1,000 feet away from Arch at all times, though. But that's okay.
2: It's a restraining order.
0: I'm kidding. And there's not a restraining schools. Order. There is not a restraining order against Arch.
2: Yet.
0: Or myself.
1: Addie
0: he was in
1: is
0: DC
1: to Arch
0: last
1: Manning,
0: weekend.
1: As Curtis is to local high schools.
0: Jesus. You're the one wearing the Brigham Young shirt.
1: Okay. All right. You're done. Dead
0: when
1: today.
0: When I say factual statement.
1: Addie Bates, that's the Drake Toll Show producer. Dead today. American chain restaurants. Oh, no. Yesterday, the President of the United States went to China.
3: What?
1: And spoke to China and said that while the supreme leader or whatever the hell they call the Chinese guy was in attendance, Trump spoke about Chinese restaurants in America today. Mr. President, take it away.
4: As allies in World War II, President Franklin Roosevelt's mentions of the brave people of China, that's what they were, drew loud cheers and his speeches in the United States, and everybody loved what he had to say. Just as many Chinese now love basketball and blue jeans, Chinese restaurants in America today outnumber the 5 largest fast food chains in the United States all combined. That's a pretty big statement.
5: 那么作为二战期间的盟国罗斯福总统在美国的多次演讲当中提到了勇敢的中国人民正如当前许多中国人非常喜欢篮球和穿蓝色的牛仔裤在美国目前的中餐厅的数量要比美国前五大快餐连锁店的总的店面还要多
2: In case you're wondering.
1: It would have been so great if after the translator stopped, Trump said, I didn't say that. He just didn't put that into
0: I think he was trying
1: wrong.
0: To I think he was trying to talk nice about China so he could meet General So.
1: P.F. Chang? Where's P.F. Chang? That's his first question. That was his first question. The people of America, I love that he I don't have a Trump impression. I don't need to. I don't really care. I love that he was just like, and of course, Franklin Roosevelt, who loved China, and now you all, the Chinese, who love things like basketball, blue jeans, we actually have more Chinese restaurants than American restaurants in America. He went over there and said, Ni hao, konnichiwa, where is Yao Ming? Point me to Jackie Chan.
0: I demand
1: to meet Jackie Chan.
2: And he stood there at the podium and waited for a fortune cookie.
1: Where's Bruce Lee? Bruce is in the audience tonight. Bruce, my good-looking guy Bruce down here. What the hell did Franklin Roosevelt have to do with this? And they were getting loud for Franklin Roosevelt. And then the Chinese people love basketball and blue jeans. Why blue jeans? Oh my gosh. Oh, that is
2: They're woke
1: great.
2: Jeans too. Why didn't you say red jeans?
1: The woke jeans. Yes, the woke jeans. And dead today. The wildcat wall being a thing that people like. students are complaining at Northwestern at the Wildcat Wall. College Transfer Portal says Northwestern has revealed its new European football-inspired student section at New Ryan Field. The catch, students cannot sit down at games. They can only stand. Addie, what are your thoughts on this?
0: If you're sitting in the student section, I should say, you should be standing all the time. Get your ass up. I've always thought that when I would go to Valpo games, if I saw people sitting, I would call them out like on air. I'd be like, what is going on here? You're in the student section. Your whole point of you being
1: You'd call
0: there,
1: them out on air?
0: Yeah, of course I would.
2: The three like, people listening to this.
0: I would be like, oh, there's our wonderful student section as they're sitting there. Their asses down. I would say that.
1: You said the A word? I'm not allowed to say that. My mom doesn't let me.
0: Well, you usually put the word hole after that, and that's what gets us in trouble.
1: Oh, my God. Please, please don't.
0: I forgot,
1: FCC
0: sorry.
1: FCC's going to get us.
0: Sorry, you're wearing the BYU stuff. I got to keep it PG. Yeah, no, I love this idea. If you're in the student section, you should be standing the entire time.
1: Okay, but what about halftime?
0: That's usually when I'm going to go get beers. It literally takes
1: they
0: that
1: sell
0: long.
1: Beer at Northwestern?
0: Yes, they do.
1: My only... I get this. I understand it. And as a former high school student section leader, that's right. Come on, give it up.
0: You would be the
1: And someone who complained incessantly throughout college about how bad the Baylor student section was to the point of humiliation. I agree that everyone should stand up in a student section. However, the impracticality, Addie, of it being halftime and I can't put my butt in a seat, I hate that. I want to know that after we're getting killed 45-0 at the hands of the Texas Tech Red Raiders, that my fellow Baylor Bears, Sick'em Bears, can just sit down in peace and solidarity.
0: I mean, you could just sit on the floor.
1: Also, it's Northwestern. What do those nerds have to cheer about anyway? The football team sucks perennially.
2: Their journalism program.
1: Right, that's what Northwestern does, is journalism. Not football, not sports.
0: Okay, we're so
1: really
0: then they
1: make
0: can leave
1: these
0: at
1: nerds
0: halftime.
1: Do sports?
0: I'm sure they're leaving at halftime anyway, so.
1: They're not even showing up to start with. We talk about leave at halftime. They might get there at halftime because they lost a bet with their friend.
0: What about Ryan Day?
1: Hello, fellow Northwestern student. If our beloved football team is down by less than 35, you have to go at halftime to the football game. That's how they talk at Northwestern. They make them talk like that.
0: Yes, famous Chicago accent.
1: Northwestern's down 38-0, so the one who proposed the bet has to go stand the rest of the game. Odds rats! I must watch the rest of the contest from the standing-only section against Rutgers.
2: That lakefront's kind of cool, though, at that stadium.
0: It is.
1: The lake is nice. It's a saving grace. Congrats, Northwestern, on sports. Those are our obituaries. It's time for the quickie. Top five headlines in all sports. Addie Bates reads the headlines. Drake Toll responds.
0: Third person.
2: Diddly.
0: Nice. Mitch Marner propelled the Golden Knights past the Anaheim Ducks 5-1 in Game 6 clincher, and now they're in the conference finals.
1: And here's the highlight.
5: Broken up by William Karlsson, he springs the man, Mitch Marner, who's in, and he stuffs it home! Mitchell Marner! It's a stretch pass from Wild Bill.
6: Look at the position of Karlsson, and in one motion, there's Mitch Marner. Look at the end of this goal. No, not here, right there. What a beautiful play there by Karlsson to recognize he's got a second. Gets his head up, sees Marner streaking right down the middle. And what a skilled play there by Marner between the legs.
2: He stuffs it home.
1: Between the legs, he stuffs it home.
7: Big gooner.
1: Vegas is moving on. Again, I've seen Vegas live, my own two eyes, this postseason. They will not come close to contending against the Avalanche, but that's okay. At least they're in the conference finals for the fifth time in 9 years. That's crazy. It's a minute.
0: Playing hockey for a second. Suzuki, Evans caps second period surge. Canadians beat Sabres 6-3 to take a 3-2 lead in the second round series.
1: Canadians over the Sabres. Here's the highlight.
6: Here's Dibidov in again! And look at it, it's in! Look at it, look behind, and the red light is on!
7: Well, it's not screened now. Look at it, kind of loses his net a little bit there. I think that's one where Evans had to go after it. I don't think that was had enough on it to slide. Look at it, it's rolling and stops right there. Evans on the doorstep, able to get behind the goaltender and get a piece of it. Yeah, you're right, it's... So the Canadians with the most power play opportunities in the playoffs. Going to work on their first of the night with just under 2.5 minutes to go. And Suzuki scores! 10 seconds in! And now Montreal has a 2-goal lead.
2: It's in.
1: I hate hockey. I have been vocal on this show about my love for playoff hockey, postseason hockey. But imagine if we, in the NBA, if we made the Spurs and the Thunder play in the second round. That would be stupid, right? Imagine if in the NBA, in round one, we let the Magic play, the Raptors? That would be stupid, right? Why the hell does hockey do it? You know, like three of the top five teams, the Wild, the Stars, the Avalanche, all had to play in the same. They were in a three. Those are three of the four teams on the same side of the bracket, playing in the first or second round. That's stupid, man. And now it leads to a lopsided conference finals where the Avalanche are clearly better than the Knights, and Montreal, who likely wins this series, clearly worse than the Hurricanes. I don't like that. It's a minute.
0: Here's your next headline. Scotty Scheffler, among largest throng atop PGA since 69.
1: Nice. Rory McIlroy sucked yesterday.
2: Blister.
1: I shot even. I was right at par for the day. My 18 holes that I shot at the PGA Championship. Scheffler's due. Scheffler's not had an elite. He's had a good season, not an elite season. I'm still waiting for Scheffler to grab a win. Here's his opportunity. Rory is out of the hunt. And given Scheffler's killer mentality, Rory, who shot 4 over, will bow to Scheffler this weekend at the PGA Championship. Which, if the streets remember, PJ Glasser came on this show yesterday and said Scottie Scheffler is the best golfer alive. He's still a value pick to win the championship this weekend. And he will. Minute.
0: We're going to stick in hockey. In golf for a second. John Rahm apologizes as a divot from angry swing hits a volunteer.
1: It was nice of him to apologize for this. I thought it was a non-factor yesterday. I watched the video. Sorry he hit that volunteer. Also, who's volunteering at a PGA tournament? Just go get paid. Like, you should ask them for money. We shouldn't be interning at the PGA Championship. John Rahm, notable good guy, huh? Hit a kid. Hit an innocent kid with cancer. A Make-A-Wish volunteer. But at least he apologized.
0: Here's your final headline. Rangers' Corey Seager aims to figure it out amid a 0-for-27 skid.
1: I wake up almost every day.
2: Weird flex.
1: And then after I wake up, I look in the mirror and I say, I'm aiming to figure it out today. Could this be the day that I figure it out? I'm aiming to figure it out. I find myself in the game of life in an 0-for-27 skid more often than not. So, Corey, I know you're listening.
2: Skid marks.
1: My close and personal friend.
0: Aims to figure out.
1: That 2023.
0: Aims to figure out how to record sports minutes.
1: I learned something today. I submit the sports minutes by 5:33 every day.
0: That's not true.
1: 5:34 every day.
0: That's also not true.
1: Yes, it is. And I learned today that you don't even open them until 5:54.
0: So, usually before the show, I have to get your highlights together and then round up some other last-minute stuff. So, yes, I don't submit them until 6 o'clock. Producing.
1: Yeah. What if we do the highlights? What if you do the minutes at 6:35? God bless. 5:35 and the highlights at... it would hurt Curtis, right?
0: Yes.
1: I try not to give him
0: last-minute stuff. And then you're going to text me going, do we have any highlights? Do we have any highlights? Where are the highlights? Where are the highlights? And then you call me. I can't see the file.
1: Which
0: names.
1: I did not text about highlights today.
0: No, but you did call
1: I called you about last... Is that the 40-year-old with tattoos in your call log? I did call you this morning about... last night. Of course, you didn't pick it up. About last night's Westwood One NFL schedule release special. And you did a great job getting those in. You did a great job getting it in.
0: I always have to help you get it in.
1: Yep. Touch yourself. Coming up, the NFL schedule release last night. Do not overreact. Your team is still going to be bad. Allow me to explain. Addie Bates is producing and Curtis Poindexter is running the board. This is the Drake Toll Show.
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2: 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Hello. Hello, Memphis. Hello, Butte, Montana. Hello, Rochester, New York. It's good to be with you. You can listen live every day on the Westwood One Sports app to the entirety of this show to hear from Addy Bates and occasionally be filled in on the escapades of one Curtis Poindexter. Yesterday, the NFL released its schedule. Who the hell cares? Me. But what I don't want to do, because I've been watching it, you know, I quad box every day. I've told you this. I quad box the major networks, major radio shows, major sports shows in the morning to see what they're talking about. More often than not, it is...
3: 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Okay, we're going to do a Mount Rushmore of the best games that you think are on the schedule for Monday Night Football.
2: I don't care. Or they're going to read things out to you. Well, let's read the Monday Night Football schedule for every week in 2026. I don't care. I don't want to just read things to you. I don't want to make a Mount Rushmore. I want to give you the take, not four of the takes. I want to give you the take. And here's my take. Just because the PFF Advanced Analytics tell you that your team has the easiest schedule, or just because the PFF Advanced Analytics tell you your team has the toughest schedule, does not mean you should believe any of it. That is bogus lying. Because here's the deal. Last year, had you found out, oh, dang, in the first 9 weeks of the season, not only do I have to compete against my division, but I also have to play the Ravens, the Chiefs, and the Lions. If last season your team had been told that on May 15th, you would have thought the season was over. Because those three teams are great. Playoff juggernauts. Until those teams sucked. Do not buy into what happened last night as gospel for how your team will perform. Oh man, our schedule's so easy. No, it's not. Oh, I can't believe it. We're the Philadelphia Eagles. We're the 49ers. Our schedule's so hard. No, it's not. You don't know that. Stop overreacting. And honestly, stop reacting. Enjoy the silly videos, enjoy the silly graphics, and enjoy the allure of NFL schedule release in the fact that we get to talk about the National Football League for a day. Take a break from Victor Wembanyama and Anthony Edwards, from the LeBron James saga. For at least a second, we aren't talking about Diana Rossini and Mike Vrabel, or Lane Kiffin claiming that Oxford is more racist than Baton Rouge. Yes, that happened this week. For a second, we can relish in the joy of the National Football League and the fact that it's almost upon us. We're not that far away, 100 days away from the NFL kicking off in 2026. Last night, Westwood One Sports did the unthinkable. A two-hour, 8 p.m. to 10 p.m. Eastern Time schedule release special with Scott Graham and Mike Golic with some of the biggest names in sports on the show. Including Mike North, the radio personality, Mike North, who touched on what I thought was the biggest. This is the takeaway I think you should have, could have. It's that the NFL shipping itself off to foreign lands. Oh, mama, don't you cry. The NFL playing games down under is a slap in the face to Dale, who lives in Topeka, Kansas, and loves the Chiefs, and would love to go to a Chiefs game one day, but he can't afford it. Oh, Dale, hello. What if instead of you being able to go see the Chiefs for cheap in Kansas City, we send them to Mexico City? or Montreal or London or Sydney. And Dale says, well, damn, man, I already can't afford it. Now I got to buy a plane ticket. No, Dale, of course you don't have to buy a plane ticket. We know you're too broke to do this. We're not doing it for you. We know you love the Chiefs and want to see them, but we're going to send the games overseas. Mike North on international games when he joined Westwood One Sports and the Westwood One Sports app last night.
4: I don't want to minimize the challenges. They are plentiful, but going to the UK has become quote unquote routine. You know, going to Mexico, I hope, is becoming a lot like going to Dallas or Houston, quote unquote routine. Obviously, Rio and Melbourne are not routine. So those are going to take some learnings for us all. There's going to be some growing pains, I'm sure. And, you know, to their credit, the clubs really kind of lean into this. They know exactly what they're getting into. Certainly the Rams and the 49ers were not surprised when we announced that they were playing in Melbourne. They've known for months. And our team is working with their teams operationally, trying to figure out when will we travel? Do we stay on our body clock? Where do we practice? When do we eat? When do we play? You know, it's a morning game over there. That's going to be fascinating to me. You know, a morning game Friday morning in Melbourne for a Thursday night here in the States. I'm sure the sports science guys and the health and safety and nutrition guys have already mapped out a plan for how they're going to handle Melbourne. At least when those guys get back, though, you know, they get back, what, 9, 10, 11 days before their next game. Both Rams and Niners coming home to home games. Rams coming home to a Monday night game, so they get in a little extra day. But the Niners coming home to three straight home games. So, yes, they go to Melbourne, but then they're home for a month. I think they're going to figure it out. Rio's going to be interesting. It's right in the middle of the season. There's no buys, you know, in week four. So the Ravens and the Cowboys are going to play a home game in week two, play a game in Rio in week three, and get right back at it in week four. So we're all going to learn a lot. We're going to be careful. We're going to be smart. We're going to be strategic. And I think we're going to take, I don't want to call it constructive criticism, but feedback, let's say. We're going to take feedback from the Ravens, from the Cowboys, from the Niners and the Rams, and learn a little bit more about it and hopefully be better if we can next year.
2: You know, I'm not exactly pro these games overseas, but I get they're trying to expand the footprint and the reach of the National Football League, and I guess that part's fine. What I am pro is Monday Night Football, Chiefs and the Broncos, that very first week. Kurt Warner on Westwood One Sports last night waxed poetic about a game like this on a week like that.
5: When you got the number one seed from a year ago in the Denver Broncos going against Kansas City, who I know had a down year. I know Patrick Mahomes, you know, with the knee injury, and is he going to be healthy and is he going to be back? Like you said, it's so much about intrigue. And the beautiful thing about our league is every game matters. And so now that you know the schedule, you know how big that first game is, you know, we're going to be watching through the rest of the offseason and wonder, okay, where's Patrick Mahomes at this point? I probably should put Bo Nix on that list as well, although, you know, all ideas are that he's going to be fully healthy by the time training camp starts. But coming off of that ankle injury, both these quarterbacks were injured at the end of the year. Will they both be 100% healthy week one of the season?
2: That is the question of that game, although a fun matchup. Will the two quarterbacks be ready to go? You know, Kurt Warner played quarterback. Shocking, I know. It's brand new news for you. Kurt Warner played quarterback. He's been injured before. Both those QBs returning from injury. Kurt, give me something on Patrick Mahomes. Well, the best quarterback in the National Football League, could he be back? Where do we sit there?
5: When a player, if they believe that they're ready and they're cleared to play, and they're in their coach's ear that they want to play, man, it is a tough thing to keep guys like a Patrick Mahomes off the football field. The other thing, though, is we've seen it plenty of times where guys come back, they think they're ready to go, it seems a little bit early, and then they tweak something and they re-injure stuff. And so that, to me, is the cautionary tale, is that every sign, you know, that I've heard up to this point is ahead of schedule, you know, and we get people talking about the best athletes in the world, somehow they're able to heal a little bit faster than other guys. But, you know, to me, it's you got to make sure these guys are 100% ready to go, that they're ready to protect themselves, that they're ready to do everything that you need them to do or that they're used to doing. Because, Mike, you know, as a former player, you know, it's one thing to say you're healthy by doing rehab. It's another thing to be healthy when you're actually out there and bodies are flying around and people are hitting you and you haven't had a chance to test it yet. And so I think those will be big parameters for Patrick Mahomes, you know, through training camp. As we already know, quarterbacks don't get hit. But how soon can he get out there where there's bodies falling around him and he feels like he can protect himself and he's 100% confident that he can step in and make a throw when bodies are around him? Because that becomes, to me, the most important thing when you put a player back after injury. Do they feel confident mentally, 100% confident that they can do everything that they're used to doing and there is absolutely no hesitation in how they're going to play on Sunday or Monday night?
2: Mahomes will get to test that against a stout and sturdy Denver Broncos defense. That's fun. I like that storyline. That you can get excited about. As the Wiggles would say in Addie's Dream, dare to dream. And I don't think that your team is going to win the Super Bowl. I do not think they're going to go undefeated. I do not think they will go winless. Please do not overreact to the NFL schedule release, because we love to overreact. Man, we got the hardest schedule in the league. No, you didn't. The teams on your schedule that you think are going to be good might just suck. Hello, 2025 Kansas City Chiefs. Let's go Chief with the 63rd pick. Is a trade. It's a great video. When we come back here on the Drake Toll Show. Last night was incredible in hockey, and Vegas moves on. But is the format right? Is the playoff format in hockey right? Pete Jensen, NHL.com, joins the program. 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
17: A better life with Dr. Sanjay Gupta.
18: 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As you might expect, the relationship is complicated. But there's this new study out of the UK which found it's not just broad strokes. There are 6 symptoms of depression that are especially correlated with dementia risk years later. Number 1, losing confidence in yourself. 2, not being able to face up to your problems. 3, not feeling warmth or affection from other people. 4, feeling nervous and anxious all the time. 5, not being satisfied with the way tasks are carried out. And finally, 6, difficulty concentrating. What we could be seeing here is the impact of people becoming less social, or that certain changes in the brain lead to both depression and dementia. But dementia takes longer to manifest. If you notice these symptoms, talk to your doctor about it. I'm Dr. Sanjay Gupta, helping you live a better life.
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2: Good morning. 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We are in the middle of a spring jam-packed in sports. And the NHL is what I've been glued to. I told you a couple weeks ago, I went to that mammoth, that double overtime mammoth and Knights game. Still haven't caught up in my sleep since then. I was just up until 3 a.m. Eastern time with that one. And it feels like so many. I mean, that's what playoff hockey lends itself to. These incredible finishes, these elite games. Except in a 7-game series, you get so much of it jam-packed into one postseason. No one watches it more. There's no better expert than Pete Jensen at NHL Jensen on Twitter, joining us the old-fashioned way via phone. Pete, good morning. Thanks for being up so early with us. The Avs and the Hurricanes, a combined 16-1 this postseason, and that one loss came from the Colorado Avalanche. Are they still the best team in hockey, or are the Hurricanes hot enough to vie for that title?
1: I mean, the Hurricanes, if they end up playing the Avalanche in the Cup Final, can bring a different wrinkle. They're a possession juggernaut and everything like that, and Frederik Andersen's playing some of the best goaltending of his career. He's started hot, though, in previous postseasons, and then when the scoring has dried up for the Hurricanes, like they couldn't find those finishers in the big spots, then that's when Carolina has fallen flat. Colorado is also a juggernaut, but they're way deeper than Carolina, in my opinion, and they've just won in so many different ways this postseason. They really locked it down against the LA Kings, and then they played a topsy-turvy series against the Minnesota Wild, in which Minnesota really gave them everything they could handle in all five games, and that series felt like it should have gone deeper than five. But the Avs, whether it was game one when they blew a lead and they fell behind, or game five when they really needed to turn on the Jets when they were down 3-0 and 3-1 in the third period, it seems like the Avalanche, when they get into these pressure cooker situations, they're invigorated by it. And they, of course, have a core that's won the Cup before in 2022, and a lot of different guys with different levels of motivation, either stemming from the Olympics, like McKinnon, or Brock Nelson, Brent Burns, never won the Cup before. There's a lot of motivation and so much more talent on the Avs. So I do believe the Avalanche are the best team right now, but now they're going to be facing Vegas, and Vegas can present some challenges as well.
2: Pete, the hockey fans, the general hockey fans that have qualms with the playoff system and the way that it is built, that lends itself to the Wild and the Stars in the first round, and the winner of that series taking on the Avalanche, and then here the Golden Knights find their way after a tumultuous coaching change a month and a half ago to the conference finals. What is, when you look at the format of playoff hockey, what is it that makes this format that is unique to professional sports so incredible in its uniqueness?
1: Well, I think when you have a number of elite teams stacked in one division, we've seen it through the years. It happens. That's the format. So you find these high-intensity first-round matchups. There's usually a couple of them. And honestly, Tampa Bay-Montreal was another one. Those were two of the best teams in the Eastern Conference all season long. You saw teams losing home games, right? Montreal, despite winning that series against Tampa, lost two home games in the series, and we've seen kind of a weird trend like that continue. Even though Montreal's winning its series against Buffalo, you're seeing another Atlantic Division showdown here with a lot of lead changes, a lot of home games lost in that series. So I do think that the parity in the NHL is unmatched. And then sometimes you find multiple teams in the same division that are cup contenders. And with the format, it's just these teams have a collision course earlier than expected. But I will say Colorado-Vegas, even though they had many bumps in the road and a coaching change this year to Tortorella with eight games left in the season, Vegas was expected to go deep in the playoffs at the beginning of the season. So they've gotten their stuff together, and now we have a rematch that personally I've been looking forward to for years. Back in 2021, when the Avs and the Golden Knights played in the playoffs, was one of my probably top five playoff series since I've been working for the NHL for over 10 years. So I'm really looking forward to that rematch, and Vegas won the first one actually by facing an early deficit and then winning four straight games. So now different wrinkles on both sides, but that same intensity. So I'm really looking forward to that series.
2: Dorofeev to McKinnon, the star-studded series it will be. In the meantime, across the way with the Canadians, the aforementioned Montreal Canadiens and Buffalo Sabres, this series at 3-2 last night. Canadiens doubling up Buffalo 6-3 and winning in comeback fashion. If for the Buffalo fans that are listening, Pete, What is it going to take to rattle off two straight and rally in a series like this, especially now going on the road in Montreal?
1: Well, they got a goaltending dilemma here because different goalies in this series, whether it's Alex Lyon or Ukko Pekka Luukkonen, they've had their good performances, but then they've been very leaky and inconsistent on the other side of the coin. So I think we saw it. They wouldn't have won game four without UPL, but then game five was really spotty and allowed a couple of quick goals following Buffalo goals to just totally kill the momentum there. And then, I think the way they played in the third period with all the pressure on the line, obviously Buffalo outshot Montreal 20-3 in the third period. I mean, that's a recipe for success, right? Let's be honest, but yeah, a little too little too late there. The power play has had some struggles for Buffalo, but really, even though Montreal is leading this series at 5-on-5 by a 13-8 margin, it's been closer than that. So I would say even though it's a 3-2 series deficit, teams have won in Montreal before, Buffalo in game four and Tampa, like I said, twice in the first round, one at the Rockets Bell Center. So if they keep that 5-on-5 possession metrics at least slightly in their favor, maybe even more than slightly, they can certainly tilt the scale back. And this has been just a back and forth series that I really expected to go seven all along.
2: The Buffalo Sabres score a third of their goals in the first 10 minutes of games this postseason. Problem is, Pete, as you know, there are 50 more minutes of hockey after that, and that's where the Sabres have struggled to put puck in net. It is Pete Jensen at NHL Jensen on Twitter joining the Drake Toll Show. Pete, let's say we get Montreal and Carolina, or even Buffalo and Carolina. We know we'll get the Golden Knights and Colorado. Which of those, which of the teams not named, the Avalanche, the Hurricanes, has a true shot, not just to contend or go to the finals, but to win the whole thing as a surprise upset?
1: Yeah, I mean, Vegas definitely has a chance. The way Mitch Marner is playing, how about Mitch Marner, right, for all those years in Toronto with facing the criticism of not being able to get out of the second round? And hey, it's not just his fault, right? The core in Toronto, won two playoff series during Marner's whole tenure there, and now they've won two playoff series in 1 year since he left. So clearly it wasn't Mitch Marner. Mitch Marner has had incredible moments, both at the Olympics where he scored the overtime winner and at that Four Nations tournament where he assisted on McDavid's championship winner and also scored another overtime winner. So this is a clutch two-way player that now we're seeing lead the entire 2026 postseason in points with 18 through two rounds, even more than MacKinnon. So, you know, MacKinnon's been the Conn Smythe front runner all along, but you could certainly, Marner is building a strong narrative, especially when you take into account the context of the pressure that he's dealt with for the first nine postseasons of his career with Toronto and all those shortcomings. Now, Vegas is a big underdog against Colorado, rightfully so, but we also all know that they have the ceiling and the talent with Eichel and Marner and Stone and Carter Hart and these different top-level players that they could pull an upset like Vegas beat Colorado just a few years ago.
2: Pete Jensen on the Drake Toll Show. Last thing I got for you before we get you out of here quick. Pete, my college roommate Spencer, he's from Montreal, but a big Toronto Maple Leafs fan. And they're like the Philadelphia Eagles fans of the NHL. They're just, even when they win, they're just not happy. They can't be happy. And now coaching changes to front office changes. Give some reprieve. What nice things can we say about the direction of the Maple Leafs as of May 15th?
1: I mean, the nicest thing I can say is they just won the draft lottery. So if they're going to get Gavin McKenna or somebody else, the ball is in their court. They have new management with John Chayka and Matt Sundin. Sundin is a Maple Leafs legend, of course, and John Chayka had kind of a falling out when he was with the Arizona Coyotes, but he is a big hockey analytics guy. You can't say anything negative about that. I mean, that's the way, that's the lay of the land right now. And I do think that the Maple Leafs needed a little bit more direction in terms of hockey analytics and how it shapes various decisions in the organization. Not to say they didn't put resources into it before, but a changing of the guard on that needed to help the team reach its full potential. And they still have that elite core with Austin Matthews and John Tavares and, of course, William Nylander. So add in a little Gavin McKenna sauce, if you will, and I think that it'll right a lot of wrongs immediately and give them a higher ceiling in the years to come. I liked Craig Berube, who was their coach previously. He was a cup winner, but I guess, it just wasn't in the works, unfortunately. But I am curious to see who their new coach is going to be, because they're going to have a lot of offensive talent, and hopefully their goalies can stay healthy this year.
2: Pete, thanks so much for your time this morning.
1: Anytime. Always fun to talk the playoffs. And yeah, we got a great conference final coming up, and we just got to see who wraps up this Montreal Buffalo series. Look,
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0: Better Life with Dr. Sanjay Gupta.
1: You know, it's interesting. For such a long time, I think people thought about diseases as something that mostly happened later in life. Just in recent years, however, we as a society have really begun to think about preventing certain ailments much, much earlier. Case in point, new study out of Northwestern University School of Medicine found the mid-30s are a major turning point for men's heart health. For women, about a decade later. But for the men, this is the time when you really need to be thinking about your heart health seriously. At a bare minimum, start seeing a primary care doctor once a year just to get your blood pressure and cholesterol checked. You can also look up and then do your best to follow what is known as the American Heart Association's Life's Essential Eight. These are things everyone can do to decrease the risk of heart disease. I'm Dr. Sanjay Gupta, helping you live a better life.
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0: It is the Drake Toll Show. 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Dexter runs the board. Friday, May 15th, 8 o'clock hour has begun. 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How fun is that? Thanks again to Pete Jensen at NHL Jensen on Twitter. Find more of his hockey coverage. Marner to McKinnon to Dorfia. Bang, baby. Playoff hockey. Can only hope that the Avalanche and the Hurricanes play in the Stanley Cup Finals. 8 o'clock. You know what that means. It's time for our Idiot of the Day.
1: Idiot of the Day.
0: First Idiot of the Day, Stephen A. Smith. Oh, now this is a 3-minute clip. We're going to play all 3 minutes. Addie Bates, as the resident University of Texas fan, will get to play a fun game where she can stop this audio whenever she wants. Jump in and tell Stephen A. Smith that he is an idiot. Curtis, roll tape.
2: Steve Sarkisian, that was love. ISO shot right here, please. Steve Sarkisian, that was love. There's no reason for that. There's no reason for that whatsoever. And I respect Steve Sarkisian. He's a damn good coach. I didn't think he did a great job last year. The reason I didn't think he did a great job last year is because I thought he was too preoccupied with protecting Arch Manning, that basically he didn't do the job that he's shown he's capable of doing from years past by coaching that damn football team. He was too busy coaching Arch Manning, and he's got some making up to do. But I think he's a hell of a coach. You understand, Texas is lucky to have you, and I think this year will be a lot better than last year's was. Having said that, that's a low damn blow. Ole Miss didn't deserve that. And the athletic director who I had the pleasure of meeting when I was down at Ole Miss, and they treated me first class and all of that stuff, this is not about that. The fact of the matter is that I made noise because I talked about when Lane Kiffin was thinking about leaving. Go ahead and leave. Because if you are a black man and you are not from Mississippi and you hear the word Mississippi, whether

0: whether it's Ole Miss or Mississippi, it's going to give you cause to pause because from an historical perspective, civil rights, Jim Crow laws, et cetera, folks walking around there with the Confederate flag. Now, it's an uncomfortable situation when black folks here in Mississippi, that's the first thought that comes out of their mind. But I had never been to Mississippi before other than flying in for college football game day when Deion Sanders was at Jackson State and college football game day was there.
1: So the main point of that was that Stephen A. Smith is saying to Sark, hey, you saying that all you have to do is take basket weaving and you can walk away with a degree is a low blow. You're right.
2: Right.
1: Sure. Wow. Okay, so let's insult them. No, that's an actual course at Ole Miss. You can look it up. That is an actual course. I feel like the low blow was saying, hey, I hope Sark's drinking is intact. I hope he's not drinking again. I hope he's sober. I feel like that's the low blow. Not the all you have to do is take basket weaving, because I feel like that's normal to kind of make fun of colleges and stuff like that. Like, oh, all you have to do is take history of baseball or you have love and sex with whatever is going on at Baylor. Isn't that one of your courses you took?
2: We did have love and sex. Charlie Brewer, he had love and sex 3 times a week.
1: Wow. Pretty good.
2: Are you done with that's your Texas take?
1: I just feel like Stephen A. Smith is just speaking out of his ass at that point. Like, that's just a stupid take. That is stupid. It's really not that low of a blow, and the fact that you have a 3-minute rant on that is so dumb. ISO shot, please.
2: That's a minute.
3: Interesting.
2: Per se. Idiots of the day. America? For having to watch C.J. Stroud versus Bryce Young on Sunday Night Football? Here's Ryan Radke of Westwood One Sports talking last night on our NFL draft. Nope, NFL schedule release special. Ryan on that quarterback matchup on prime time.
4: You know, with Bryce Young, we're talking about, can he make that next step? Can Carolina take the success of a year ago and getting into the playoffs? And can he make and can they make that next step collectively? For C.J. Stroud, I think it's different in that he had the great rookie year and now it's been kind of a backslide. Can he get back to that point that he was at a couple of years ago? They keep trying to help out and rebuilding the offensive line. He obviously has an unbelievable defense to help him out. I think it is a big year for both of those guys. Probably bigger for me, in my opinion, with Stroud, because there's just so much more expected of the Texans. And like I said, they have an all-world defense that can help out where he doesn't have to go out and score 30 points a game for them to be successful. That offense just needs to be solid. And if they're solid, that could be good enough. The question is, can they get there? They've been looking for those answers now the last couple of years.
2: What a QB matchup we will get between Bryce Young and C.J. Stroud. Two guys that will surely one day be NFL stars at their respective position. Idiot of the day. Self-driving cars. The Waymo. This comes to us from the news, the television news. And it is a very funny scene from Wendy Corona, where dozens of empty Waymos invaded an Atlanta neighborhood and circled a cul-de-sac for hours with no passengers. Wendy?
5: Video here captured several of the self-driving cars just clogging up a neighborhood cul-de-sac. The people living in the Northwest Atlanta neighborhood say dozens end up circling their community. Channel 2's Steve Gelbach is on one street where they want the Waymos to stop.
6: It's almost every little cul-de-sac around our area, so I think it's a real problem.
7: Waymo after Waymo after Waymo enter this dead-end street, usually early in the morning.
6: I think yesterday morning we had 50 cars that came through between 6 and 7.
7: Neighbors on Battleview Drive started seeing the autonomous driverless cars 2 months ago, but the groupings and large number of Waymos just started circling in and out in the last couple weeks. They even shared video with us when neighbors used this little guy to put him right out here in the street to block the Waymos from getting into the cul-de-sac, and you can imagine what happened next.
6: And we had at 1.8 Waymos that were stuck trying to figure out how to turn around.
7: The Waymos are empty and not picking anyone up, and parents are worried not only calling it excessive, but dangerous.
6: We're families, we have small kids, we have animals and pets, we've got kids getting on the bus in the morning, and it just doesn't feel safe to have that traffic.
7: Neighbors reached out to Waymo and have not got a response. They've also contacted their council member, representatives, and GDOT, and don't know what to do.
6: We would just like to see them stay on main traffic roads. I don't think there's any reason to be on small residential cul-de-sacs if they're not picking up somebody.
3: Steve Gelbach, Channel 2 Action News.
8: I guess this tin's coffee's so good. It's 50. Just 50 self-driving cars malfunctioned and just started doing circles around a cul-de-sac.
9: With donuts.
8: Kids couldn't go to school because there were self-driving kids in that. Just picture the cars. No driver. These empty cars just going around in a circle in a cul-de-sac. 50 of them lined up like a parade of self-driving cars.
9: Children are running and screaming.
8: And people are trying to go to work, and they can't even get out of their driveway, and they have to call their boss.
1: And I they can't see tell you laugh boss. This much. Oh my gosh, you're actually crying laughing.
8: They can't tell their boss that there are self-driving cars outside their house that are malfunctioning.
9: Sounding schizophrenic.
8: And they're just driving in circles. I love it. She said that they haven't gotten a response from Waymo or the city council. City council's like, what the hell are we supposed to do? The self-driving. Oh my gosh. The video is so funny. Of these cars, no humans in them at all.
1: Oh my god.
8: I need to know, did like one of the cars start this and the rest of them like, damn man, guess we have to go do that too. That looks really fun.
1: I've never seen you laugh this much.
8: They're so coordinated and synchronized. These self-driving cars.
1: Curtis and I are just...
8: And just
9: this is why AI is taking over.
8: The headline of self-driving cars take over Atlanta neighborhood and how seriously upset the homeowner sounded at this. Oh, that is so rich. I cannot believe it. Addy, what are your thoughts on Waymo? I sound like RFK. What are your thoughts on Waymos?
1: I was driving to our studio one day early in the morning and there was a Waymo car. It was like just like two-lane road. And there was one right in front of me trying to turn right. There was nowhere to turn right. And so I literally was late to work. This is our studio whenever I had to go in there at 5 in the morning. Because there was a Waymo car that was trying to take a right. By the way, taking a right into like the Australian embassy. And I was like, that's not an entrance. That is not an entrance. I was like, we are both going to get shot. We are going to get shot because you're trying to go into the embassy. I hate them so much.
9: So we had one clogging a roundabout in front of our building yesterday, too.
1: No, we need to get rid of these.
8: The concept of a Waymo stuck in a roundabout is already funny enough, but an army of 50 of them in a neighborhood roundabout where do you honk? What do you volunteer? Do you send your child to stand in front of the Waymo and hope that it stops?
1: I'll volunteer as tribute. Curtis probably just snipping it out.
8: Correct. That's a great Blip and Nitro. Somehow Blip, Nitro, and Curtis have to keep the Waymos out of the neighborhood, out of the Atlanta neighborhoods. Oh.
9: Clarity will ensue.
8: This is a great Scooby-Doo. It's a really good Scooby-Doo episode about
1: really?
8: This. The jokes write themselves. Speaking of, our idiot of the day, dumb people. Here is the President of the United States.
10: Anyway, they're defective. I came up with a new name. I don't know if I should.
11: I know which one it is.
10: Democrats. Because they're dumb. It's D-U-M. I got rid of the B. So you're only changing one letter, right? E goes and the U comes. It's a number.
12: You know, you take up more space in people's heads than any one person on the face.
9: Didn't he call a reporter dumb Democrats. The other day, too? His new word for
8: and
9: the
8: I
9: week.
8: Took off, and I took away the B. Just D-U-M. Ocrats.
1: The E goes, the U comes.
8: I need you to play it again, but I want everyone to hold on to the first word he says. It sounds like my mom when she's been rambling on a phone. I have her on speaker. I'm doing laundry. The phone's in the other room. She's on minute 6 of the rant, and she just goes, and anyway, it's please play it again.
10: Anyway, they're defective.
9: Let's talk about the Waymos.
8: Anyway, that's one of those. I've been there so many times in my life when I say anyway in that tone, I have no idea what the sentence prior was. I've rambled myself to death. I don't know. Well, anyway, what are you going to do? I got a nickname for him. The Democrats. Get it? But no B.
1: I'm shocked he knew there was
8: comes
1: B
8: after
1: that.
8: The E. One more time, Curtis. Hit me with that.
10: Anyway, they're defective.
8: Anyway. Like, we're just gossiping. We're just, anyway.
9: It does sound like my grandma giving the cheese mayor something.
8: Oh, my goodness. Idiot of the day, Georgia football. They've done it again. College transfer portal tweets breaking. Literally breaking. Another Georgia football player. Jamarly Riddle arrested on 2 felony charges, speeding at 100 miles per hour and possession of a controlled substance. All right. Who among us, he could have taken the damn Waymos, but they were all in that Atlanta suburb.
10: Anyway.
1: Which is like a thing going on there.
8: It sounds like the guy who's like, my father was a Hasidic Jew, and it's that. It's got some of that to it. You know what I'm talking about? The guy with the long hair?
1: Yes.
8: Oh, that's great. final idiot of the day. People who don't know the lore behind this, why is the Rams a Colorado Avs logo? This is the Los Angeles Chargers doing their schedule release, and they put an Avalanche logo for the Rams for week 8, Addy.
1: Do you remember whenever the owner of the Rams, he wore an Avalanche jersey to, like, the draft, so he's calling people wearing this Avs jersey for the Rams?
8: Why not, man? Dudes rock. Haven't I told you that dudes rock?
9: I think
8: rock?
9: It was Les Snead that had the shirt on.
1: I'm pretty sure
8: was it
1: was...
9: Because
1: no.
9: Kroenke owns the Avalanche,
1: Yeah. But remember, he was in... They were all in the room wearing Av stuff during the draft. While, by the way, the Avs were playing the LA Kings.
13: My father gets a job at the Palm Restaurant. My Uncle Junior works there, who is a Jehovah's Witness. Believe it or not, he went from Catholic to Jehovah. So basically, my grandmother wanted us all to switch from Catholic to Jehovah.
8: Anyway. that's the clip. Addie Bates produces. Curtis Poindexter runs the board. The Ole Miss... RFK'd again. Ole Miss expert is going to join us on the show. On the next segment to talk about basket weaving. It's Westwood One Sports and the Westwood One Sports app. This. He's making fun of the secretary. Them fight words right there. I'm gonna stick them Waymos on his neighborhood next. This is the Drake Toll Show.
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0: 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Ba-na-na. Welcome back to the Drake Toll Show. Which town is more racist, Oxford or Baton Rouge? Didn't have that in the cards for this spring, but it is the conversation we've had to have multiple times this week because of Lane Kiffin. Now, the expert on all things Ole Miss, Stephen Willis, at the Stephen Willis, host of Locked On Ole Miss, joining the Drake Toll Show. Stephen, is basket weaving a real class at Ole Miss, and is it harder than people actually expect?
1: Well, in the age of NIL, shouldn't it be? If it's not hard, if it's easy, isn't that a recruiting tool in this era? I think it's funny that the only people speaking out about Ole Miss really speaking out is like the USC trio of Ed Orgeron, Steve Sarkisian, and Lane Kiffin, and everybody else kind of ignoring this. You know, the middle of May, when we should be talking about, hey, how's Trinidad Chambliss adjusting to John David Baker? We're sitting here bringing up this trope from back in the day. And it's absolutely stupid, but if you remember back in January, I called him a malignant narcissist, and 5 months later, I was absolutely proven right.
0: It rears its ugly head again. I think there's the St. George community of Baton Rouge, Willis, I've done some research on, that is the east side of Baton Rouge that unincorporated itself from the city to get away from the school district to create its own predominantly white school district so they didn't have to fund the predominantly black side of town. That seems a little bit, it seems a little worse than what I'm hearing out of Oxford. How absurd is this take that Ole Miss cannot recruit or definitely can't out-recruit LSU for racial issues?
1: Well, the one thing that Ole Miss has in its past is the whole SEC has ganged up on Ole Miss on this issue for the better part of about 50 or 60 years. And some of that is deserved. Now, it really is. But that forced Ole Miss to kind of take stock and own what happened, learn from it, work to become inclusive. Now, if you go to Oxford, Mississippi, anything like that, that doesn't happen. Trinidad Chambliss was asked by Bomani Jones in his interview in Vanity Fair before Lane Kiffin randomly had one, did anybody have any apprehension about sending his kid to Ole Miss or Mississippi? And every one of them said, no, this isn't a thing. The head of the NIL, or somebody very high up in the NIL system, I should say, is coming up. He said, Lane Kiffin never even mentioned this in 6 years. He complained about stadium size, the Manning Center, the students showing up in the fourth quarter for games, but he never mentioned this if it was such a hot-button item. This honestly, and this is sickening, it really is, this was honestly, in my opinion, a recruiting ploy by Lane Kiffin because he has to go to Oxford on September 19th. A five-star recruit was on Ole Miss's campus from Lafayette, Louisiana, 3 days earlier. That is how he minimalized this situation that is actually a very serious issue in the society that we have all over a recruit going over, all over recruiting, trying to make himself look better, look grander in the situation. It's the malignant narcissist playbook. It rears its ugly head again.
0: Stephen Willis joining the Drake Toll Show on Westwood One Sports and the Westwood One Sports app, coming in from Locked On Ole Miss. Willis, Lane Kiffin has not won at a championship level, whether it was with the Raiders, Tennessee. I mean, we talk about resources. USC has resources. Ole Miss, he built but couldn't win a championship. What is keeping Lane Kiffin away from that word, championship?
1: Lane Kiffin. That's what's keeping him away. Me and you have the same playoff record as Lane Kiffin. I mean, this isn't a thing. And there's rumors. Like, in 2024, Ole Miss had potentially the best roster in the entire country. He went 9-3 with it. That wasn't an Ole Miss problem. That wasn't a problem with something that happened in 1955. That was the fact that you lost to Kentucky, and their only conference win kept you out of the playoff competing for that. You could have went to the playoff. You had the roster to do it. You could not get it done. In my opinion, after that, that is the moment that he decided that it could not happen at Ole Miss. And I think in 2025, Ole Miss went to the playoff in spite of Lane Kiffin, not because of him.
0: Hmm. Again, Stephen Willis here on the Drake Toll Show. This whole Steve Sarkisian deal, I was a Baylor Bear, and we had a class called Love and Sex. It always sounded odd, Willis, when you'd say, yeah, my buddies and I have love and sex today. Well, you got to give some context to that one. If you go to the University of Texas, you can take Star Trek class. They've got that. I mean, you can take tennis. You can take some of these. Arguing the end of the world is a class about the apocalypse at the University of Texas. Where did this come from, this stray from Steve Sarkisian? How did he get involved this week?
1: I think he's frustrated with Texas more than Ole Miss. And I think Ole Miss just having so much success in the transfer portal just kind of brought that to light. That became the example. But his real problem was the fact that a player that transfers in only gets to keep 50% of his credits. All the work that you've done goes away. If a degree is interested, it is going to be detrimental to go to the University of Texas. I mean, that's what it sounds like to me. That's not a problem at Ole Miss. Ole Miss has been in the top five in the transfer portal since there's been a transfer portal. So I do think it's an easy target. And, of course, his buddy at LSU – you know, throw him a bone, I guess, and maybe try and bury the story from Vanity Fair as well. But I do think that he was talking to Texas more than Ole Miss, but whenever you say that, it's a shot at Ole Miss. I get the fact that everybody got upset about it. Because when I was at Ole Miss, I'll be honest about it. I took a class called Quantitative Reasoning. That sounds really hard, right? And whenever you hear a name like that, one of the questions on the final exam is, what are the odds of rolling a six on a six-sided die? I mean, all schools
0: even
1: have
0: I can do
1: classes
0: that one.
1: Like that. Yeah. All schools have classes like that.
0: The response from Pete Golding this week has been mature. And honestly, the lack of response. He's not tweeting. He's not making these big public statements. He kind of put it to rest quickly in his press conference earlier in the week. What have you made of not just Pete Golding's ability to handle this situation, but how different Golding is handling it as compared to what Ole Miss fans are used to with the former head coach Lane Kiffin?
1: Yeah, listen, whenever you have a former coach like Lane Kiffin, he's been there 6 years, you know him pretty well. You know all of his ticks.
0: Yeah.
1: You know how to manipulate that person pretty easily, right? I mean, let's just be honest about it. Ole Miss not saying anything, Ole Miss not engaging, Ole Miss letting him sink and kind of let him continue to dig his own grave a little bit with the talking going on. I mean, that's the PR playbook in this situation as well. But Pete Golding has shown that he's not going to respond to you just because you said something about his program. That's not what he does. He 100% cares about himself as far as the Ole Miss program. He's not worried about what LSU does. He's not worried about what Clemson does. He's not worried about any of that stuff. He is trying to build up his own program. And it's like he said, if he had time to do Twitter and all of that stuff, he would be a much better football coach than he is. But as it is, he has to spend a whole lot of work in the building on what he's doing, being a first-year coach. So I don't think that Ole Miss needs to reply to what's going on. I think this is a one-way conversation that benefits Ole Miss, and it's weird to have any sort of discussion about race and Ole Miss, and Ole Miss is on the, I guess, the winning side of that debate. That's a weird feeling. But that's absolutely the case, and the worst thing you can do right now is kind of rock that boat.
0: Yeah, and you hit the nail on the head earlier as somebody myself who grew up around Fayetteville, Arkansas, or Starkville, Mississippi, or you know, you can go to Gainesville, Florida, Tallahassee, these deep South schools, there are still Baton Rouge, Louisiana. hints and even in some cases blatant examples of racism and things that need to be eradicated to this day. And again, you touched on that so eloquently earlier. This is not just like an Oxford problem. It happens in Oxford in the same way it happens in Baton Rouge. It's the fact that Lane Kiffin called it out as an Oxford issue when it is not limited to just Ole Miss, and Ole Miss is not the exception. Ole Miss is in the same category of schools and towns trying to make it better. Willis, before we get you out of here, let's go to the football field, the gridiron for the last one. How good, Trinidad Chambliss leading the way, how good will Ole Miss be in the SEC in 2026?
1: I think the Ole Miss-Texas game has a chance to be the game of the year in the conference. I think those are the best two teams. I don't know who is the better team. I know the game in Austin probably holds some weight. But when you have a quarterback like Trinidad Chambliss, who by all accounts this spring took a major step forward, if he did that after what we saw a year ago, you're going to have a team with a quarterback that, for lack of a better word, is Baker Mayfield-ish, is Johnny Manziel-ish. It's a quarterback that can take over a game and has the ability to do that. And they have Keewon Lacy. They have talent all over the place. Jonte Cook, I think it has a chance to be a really good player in this offense. And the defense has been completely rebuilt. The problems that they had a year ago, they think they addressed that, and they're going to be able to play a little bit more man coverage when the other team knows that man is coming. And if they can do that, all of a sudden it gets a little weird for other teams. Yeah, I think they're going to be pretty good.
0: Stephen Willis on the Drake Toll Show. This segment's been brought to you by Austin Simmons. Willis, thanks so much for your time this morning.
1: Thank you, man.
0: You can give him a follow at the Stephen Willis, STEVEN, on Twitter. Lane Kiffin this week calling Oxford, Mississippi, a place that was so racist, that parents, grandparents could not send their children, their grandchildren, to school there to play for Ole Miss. But they would love to go to the safe haven of Baton Rouge, and that became quite the topic. Quite the storyline out of college football this week. The main storyline, the headline today in the NFL, schedule release last night. Westwood One Sports and their schedule release special was awesome. Kurt Warner joined the program, Leonard Williams, Mike North. We had Ryan Radke, Kevin Harlan. The list of names alongside Scott Graham and Mike Golick were large. When we come back, let's hear from those who gave their thoughts on where the NFL is headed in 2026. And for me, your team is going to either suck or not suck, no matter what their schedule looks like. And this release is really not that deep. This release is really not that deep? What does that mean? What that means? This is the Drake Toll Show.
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16: You ever wonder why the same cold virus makes some people so sick and others not sick at all? Well, according to an interesting new study out of Yale School of Medicine, one key factor is how quickly the cells in their noses, called nasal cells, respond to the virus and contain it. It's called the interferon response, and it can vary for different people. Now, when that response gets inhibited, it can trigger a different reaction, which leads to excessive mucus production and inflammation. In other words, a cold that is a lot more miserable. 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Also, good old-fashioned hand washing. And remember not to touch your face. I'm Dr. Sanjay Gupta, helping you live a better life.
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19: I got a sweet little body and she's rolling in the caddy with me.
0: Good morning. 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We will get to our moments of the week today because it's Friday and that's what we do. We're not there yet, though. Close. Not there yet.
20: We're edging to
0: the
20: it.
0: The NFL schedule. There it is. The NFL schedule release last night. Who gives a ding? You saw it, and your first thought was, oh, yes, my team's going to be so good. I can't wait. My schedule's so easy. Its PFF grade is 30th in the NFL, meaning that's going to be the third easiest schedule out there. Wrong. Because I could have told you last year that your team was going to play the Lions, the Chiefs. I could have told you your favorite team would play the Baltimore Ravens, and you would have thought, oh, man, what a tough year it's going to be for us. And those teams sucked. You don't know what's going to happen. You have no clue. Neither does the PFF grade. Anyone who's telling you you have the easiest schedule in the league or the hardest schedule in the league is wrong. Because again, if they told you this time last year that you had the hardest schedule in the league because you had the Chiefs, the Lions, the Ravens, you'd have thought, yeah, we got the hardest schedule. This is brutal. But it's not. Because you just don't know. I do think the NFL got some things right. No Monday night doubleheaders is one of those. I don't want a game to start at 7:30 and another game to start at 10:30. Get that off. Off. Don't do it. And last night on the Westwood One NFL schedule release special, my close and personal friend Kevin Harlan said that the NFL, they're going in that direction fast and heavy. No Monday night doubleheaders.
20: The NFL is always pretty nimble, and they get it in terms of putting the best games, the marquee games, on those single slots. And another reminder about Monday night this year, we don't have the doubleheaders anymore. Those are going elsewhere. Those games no longer exist. We've been going through those things for about 3 or 4 or 5 years, and they've always been kind of cumbersome and a little bit clunky. That's gone now. So the Monday night game is a standalone game. Thursday, standalone game. Sunday night has always been a standalone game. So even in the heart of the regular season, without holidays playing a factor, they've kind of redefined those standalone games. And the league will not hesitate as we get into the year and storylines develop and injuries taking their toll, or they don't. Switches can be made. And that always leaves, I think, on these standalone nights, Thursday, Sunday, Monday, a time to really know that we're always going to get the best game and the biggest stage with the best audiences.
0: I think the NFL nailed it there. They did not nail it with the international games. Don't like that. Because Jeff and Mobile already can't go see the Falcons play because tickets are too expensive. I get that, Jeff. I can't see the Falcons play either. So how are you going to see the Falcons play in London or Sydney or Mexico City or Tijuana? Sending the damn Falcons to Madagascar. Curtis. And you think that these fans, you think it's going to help access to the NFL? No. But what will help your pomp, circumstance, coverage, your publicity is four, a loaded slate. Goodbye, NBA, of four Christmas Day games. Last night, joining Westwood One Sports was Leonard Williams on Christmas Day and the implications of playing games on December 25th.
21: I mean, it's definitely tough for some people. There's a lot of people that have families. We all sacrificed to play this game, and we've been sacrificing since the time we were, young through high school. Some people, playing Pop Warner, Little League and stuff like that. We've always had to sacrifice. And, as long, like I just said, this game doesn't last forever. We're lucky to play into our 30s, which is still young in real world, So I think it's worth just a little bit more sacrifice to get, things that we want done, accomplished. And, if that means sacrificing a little bit of time with our family on Christmas Day and, maybe celebrating Christmas on Saturday instead, then it is what it is.
0: Thanks to that sacrifice, NFL fans can watch football all day Christmas Day. We're a ways away from that. But you know how nice it's going to be? The ball is tipped. To wake up that day and know that the full slate is ready. After Santa Claus comes, and the cookies and the milk and the... And then football all day on a holiday. Don't mind that at all. last night was a huge success. Hope you got to listen. Mike North to Ryan Radke, Kevin Harlan, Kurt Warner, Leonard Williams, Mike Golick, Scott Graham. Any name that was a name yesterday. I feel like they were on Westwood One Sports last night talking about the NFL schedule release, and it was top-notch. It is time for our moments of the week on the Drake Toll Show. Thanks to Addie Bates for producing and putting these together.

0: two heroes, Blip and Nitro. He is Curtis Poindexter, with the number three moment of the week.
1: I don't know if we're going to have enough time for this. That's it.
0: There it is. Thank you, Curtis, for the number three moment of the week. Twice. Three times. Four beers. Five beers.
1: Automatic.
0: Six beers. And a Bloody Mary. Can you give me the anyway?
1: No, I don't have anywhere.
0: That's fine. Yep, nope, there it is. All right, the number two moment of the week on the Drake Tolles Show this week, the Washington Wizards, thank you, Curtis, will not have the number one overall pick in the NBA draft. At least that's what I said. The Wizards don't need A.J. DeBonza, but the Utah Jazz need the Washington Wizards. If you play your cards right, if you do this correctly, you will play into the pathos, the emotion of an owner of an NBA organization who really wants this one player. And you'll say, fine, you can have him. But at what cost? What do we get? And the Wizards will still get Cam Boozer. The Wizards will still get Darren Peterson, somebody with a big name, a game changer, an organization definer. And they'll win. Let me be clear. The Washington Wizards will not have the first overall pick in the 2026 NBA draft. And let me be even clearer. If by some chance that statement is false, if by some chance the Washington Wizards do have the number one overall pick in the 2026 NBA draft, that is a colossal organizational failure.
2: Anyway.
0: The Wizards. Anyway. The Wizards have far too much to earn, to gain, to take from the Utah Jazz to allow the Jazz to move to the number one overall pick, to take A.J. DeBonza, because Ryan Smith, the owner of the Jazz, who's one of the biggest BYU donors in the world, who helped get A.J. to the state of Utah and to BYU. Ryan Smith wants A.J. DeBonza, and it's worth it for Ryan Smith because jersey sales, to ticket sales, to like the whole BYU crowd out there. It is an army of BYU fans that want A.J. DeBonza as a member of the Utah Jazz. Ryan Smith can make that happen. The Wizards can win by taking whatever Ryan Smith offers, and then some. Moment of the week this week. This is maybe one of the best quotes we've ever gotten from a guest. Grant Paulson talking on the MLB, its collective bargaining agreement, and a potential lockout.
3: So I definitely think we're headed for a work stoppage, right? There is going to be something lost. The question is, how much time is lost, and will we miss regular season dates and games? I think spring training will look very different, right? They're not going to agree in time to have a normal spring training because, let's face it, I don't know how many of the players that are involved in the negotiations here at the highest level, the veterans, the guys who have been around a long time, they're mostly the ones in the room. Those guys don't want to be at spring training or care that much about it anyway. So it's all the more leverage for them to miss out on some of those dates and some of that ramp-up time, as long as they can get the couple of weeks they need on the back end, a la when we saw the COVID restart or even, you know, in the last work stoppage, if you remember, there was springtime missed, and then there was a couple-week build-up, and then we played baseball games. So to me, that's the big question is, do we miss on opening day? Do we miss out on dates and push the start of the season deeper into, let's say, April or early May or something? I have been of the belief that that was going to happen for a while. It just seems like the ultimate stare down between the two sides when you're talking about needing a cap and then needing a floor, two things that to me feel like they are impossibilities that the other side's not going to budge on. But I got to say, I've talked to enough people around baseball in the last month or so since we started up here in 2026, where I now feel a lot more optimistic that there's just too much at stake and there's too much progress. There's too much momentum. If you look at the television numbers, baseball is on a rocket ship right now. You know, the health of the sport financially, what owners are raking in, you know, the attendance numbers nationally across the sport, all of these things, the arrow is trending up. So it would be the ultimate shot in the foot and just an unnecessary regression that you've self-caused if you were to have a work stoppage. Now, there's a lot of work to be done. I think we're going to be up against it, but I think basically everything will be done at the last possible second to start on time is kind of where I'm at right now. The last thing I'd say on this, Rick, is one of the issues I have, I am more pro-player than pro-owners generally. I'll just say that because I think they're the ones playing the game, and the piece of the pie that should go to the player should be massive. There's no doubt about that. But the one thing I will say is I do feel like whenever the players get heavily involved, the guys that are doing a lot of the talking and the guys that are doing a lot of the negotiating, if you will, in air quotes, are the dudes that are making a couple hundred million dollars. They're fine.
0: Yeah.
3: You know, in a work stoppage, the sport is made up of a lot more guys that are making the minimum. And I'm not suggesting that 700K or whatever, 600,000, whatever that is not a huge number to the average person listening around the country today. But those players can't have a work stoppage. They don't have millions of dollars stocked away. You know, you buy your house and your car and you take care of a family member. And next thing you know, you're looking forward to the next season's money, right? So I've always found that interesting that, like, we hear so much from the players that are making their $225 million contract or whatever, but that's not who makes up the entire sport. You know, most of the sport is guys that aren't making anywhere near that.
0: The $200 million player is going to force us into a stoppage, a lockout. And the $600,000 player, the $700,000 player, is going to suffer for it because they will not get a paycheck. Because they bought their house expecting to get the paycheck every year. They helped their mom. They paid for that bill for a family friend because they expected to get a paycheck. And they won't now because the rich guys who have nothing to worry about money-wise are forcing us into a lockout in Major League Baseball. Addy Bates has produced all week. Curtis Poindexter has done whatever the hell Curtis does.
2: Anyway,
0: he looks good doing it, though. To Bruce Gilbert, Armin Williams, Colin Jones, Ryan McGuire, the C-suite that gave me a job. Boy, thank you. Please keep it that way. Westwood One Sports and the Westwood One Sports app. Nick Costos, You Better, You Bet is coming up. Thanks for a great week, folks. We'll see you on Monday. This has been, it always will be, the Drake Toll Show.
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13: Would you believe it if I told you that tooth decay is the most common non-communicable disease in the world, even here in the United States? 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He's the author of this book called If Your Mouth Could Talk. Haas told me that brushing harder and longer does not equal clean.

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4: And it is a great day to be alive on Westwood One Sports. It's a Friday, people. We got a whole lot of schedule to look at. We got playoffs. We got Scotty being Scotty. That's just what he does. The chef cooking. See what I did there? Because it's Scheffler, the chef. I don't think anyone's ever actually called him that before. Chris Mack in for Nick Costos today here on You Better You Bet on Westwood One Sports. 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Live across North America on Sirius XM channel 375, as mentioned. Two massive playoff games tonight in the NBA, a chance for the Cavs and the Spurs to move on to the conference finals as the Thunder and the Knicks sitting, waiting, watching, preparing. We'll talk about all that with Nick Friedell, our Odyssey NBA insider, in the third and final hour of the show today, right around 11:20 Eastern here on You Better You Bet. We got another team in the conference finals in the Stanley Cup playoffs. Vegas moves on emphatically last night. One more spot to lock up, and could it keep the flickering hope alive of maybe our friends north of the border getting their hands on Lord Stanley's fabled silver chalice for the first time in 33 years? We'll find out over the weekend as the Canadiens tried to finish off the Sabres. They took a 3-2 lead last night. I mentioned Scotty Scheffler, the PGA Championship. He has teed off and bogeyed his first hole today, teeing off on the back nine today. So Scheffler, 2-under now, one stroke behind the four co-leaders, three of whom don't tee off until later this afternoon, but we'll keep you up to date on the PGA Championship all morning as well. And, of course, the schedule is hot, as we say in my neck of the woods. The entire thing, ready to break down. Yes, all 272 matchups. We might not go that deep

0: But we will talk plenty about the release of the NFL schedule here today on You Better You Bet. As always, you can join the conversation. You can stream the show on YouTube. And while you're there, jump into the comments. Wade into the deep end with us, friends. It's Friday. Let's not pretend like you're going to do work. You're going to sit there and put W and L next to every single of those 272 games. So do it right alongside us. YouTube.com/@TheKostos. TheKostos. Nick is off today, but I am Chris Mack in for him. And you can always get a hold of us on just the old-fashioned phone lines, too. 310-840-4910. 310-840-4910. Did the NFL schedule makers do your team dirty? Did your team's social media group deliver on a quality schedule release video? Or were you sitting there looking at it saying, what the hell is this nonsense? Plenty to dive into. Let's do it with the five biggest stories of the day right off the top. It's the high five.
1: Five.
2: It's never been a thicker pressure moment to send the Rams to the championship game. Mavis from 42 on line, and it's good! And the Los Angeles Rams go to the championship game with an overtime win in Chicago.
0: Mike Tirico on NBC last January. The call of Harrison Meavis's game-winning overtime field goal in the divisional round. The Rams are the best team in the NFL. That's my opinion. We could probably argue it a little bit, but in my opinion, they're the best team in the NFL. That was their last win. Divisional round, Soldier Field, in January before losing to the Seahawks in the NFC Championship game. And it's obvious that the league has realized this. The shortest Super Bowl odds in all the sports books. The highest win total when you include the juice on betting the over 11.5. And 7 primetime games. More than any other team in the league, the Rams are the darlings of the NFL this year, even though they're not the reigning Super Bowl champs. We'll get to those Super Bowl champs and that rivalry with the Rams in just a second. But this year is going to be the 10th anniversary of the Rams moving back to L.A. from St. Louis. And in those 10 years, it's hard to argue that the league has gotten maximum impact in the country's second largest media market. They have a Super Bowl win, big name players, everything's gone well, a brand new stadium. Everything has gone well with the Rams' return to L.A., including the fact that this year they are the darlings of the NFL schedule with 7 primetime games. My only complaint, one of those is a very important one, and it's against the Seahawks. And we don't get that matchup until Christmas? You're making us wait. Okay, I could understand division rivalries and all, making us wait for Saints Bucks or even Steelers Ravens. Until weeks 15 and 16. But you're going to make me wait till Christmas for Rams Seahawks? Come on. You're a dirty little tease, NFL schedule makers. Next.
1: 4.
3: So Montreal to the power play. They went 1-for-7 in game 4. Suzuki scores! It took 10 seconds off the draw, and the Canadiens have scored 3 in a row and taken a 5-3 lead.
0: That did not go as expected for the Sabres at home last night in Game 5 against the Montreal Canadiens, who suddenly are one win closer to the Eastern Conference Finals. Brendan Burke on the call last night on TNT. And the thing to take away from this is, yes, I know both teams have some young guys at the core of what they're doing. Some experienced veterans scattered across their roster as well. The thing to take away from this is that the Sabres have become, in a series between two teams that maybe you could argue have to lose before they can win, the Sabres have become the team that looks more like the team that needs to learn the very difficult lessons of losing before going on and winning in the future. It's been great to watch the city of Buffalo light up for playoff hockey for the first time in what feels like forever. It's been great to see these young Sabres, including Tage Thompson at the top of the list, come in, win a series, move on to the second round, play some really fun hockey, but sometimes fun hockey, well, it's not boring hockey, and boring hockey is what wins in the playoffs more often than not. That was not boring hockey last night for the Sabres. It was sloppy. It was irresponsible. They hung their goaltender out to dry on multiple occasions. He got yanked and probably didn't look all that great either. Say it with me, kids. Ukko-Pekka Luukkonen. Can you do that? Ukko-Pekka Luukkonen. Luukkonen. Doesn't matter. He's Finnish. You say it how you want, and you're going to get away with it because there's a lot of K's and a lot of vowels in that name. He's got to show back up if the Sabres want to stay alive in Game 6 up in Montreal. Otherwise, the Canadiens will move one step closer to maybe somebody in Canada actually touching the Stanley Cup for the first time in 33 years. Next.
4: Three.
5: Sliding from his left to right, wind helping. Oh, caught the edge. Guess who's tied for the lead?
0: Uh-oh.
6: Somebody's closer.
0: Happy Gilmore nod for my fellow Gen Xers and millennials out there. Scotty Scheffler's birdie on 11 there from Andy North and Dave Fleming on ESPN of the PGA Championship at Aronimink. First round, breezy, cool, getting a lot of the same conditions early today. It is supposed to clear out, warm up over the weekend. I don't care what the conditions are as much as I care about the course. I don't care about the weather conditions. Tell me about the course conditions. Because the greens at Aronimink are diabolical. This isn't a long course. This is more about managing your shots. Who manages better, especially around the greens and on the green, than Scottie Scheffler? I want to say he had one of the top two or three numbers in this weekend's field for strokes gained on the green coming into the PGA Championship. It's why Scotty's going to be there all weekend long. I know, I just mentioned, he bogeyed his first hole of the day. He started on 10, but he's still just one stroke off the lead. And none of the names that I'm seeing as I look up at the leaderboard are familiar names sitting there at 3-under. Guess who's lurking right there over their shoulder, just waiting to make a move and to step on the gas and take off and take control in this thing. It's Scottie Scheffler. This is a Scottie Scheffler weekend. I bet it last weekend looking ahead to this thing, and I will stand firm until Scottie firmly takes the lead and takes over in this thing, because it's going to happen at some point this weekend. He's out there, like I said, on his second hole of the day at 2-under for the tournament, just one stroke off the lead. Next.
4: Two.
7: Mitchell can't get away. 6 seconds remaining. Mitchell on the drive. Mitchell leans in. Shot blocked from behind by Thompson. He falls down. Goes out of bounds.
0: That's the end of regulation that everybody's talked about for the last 2 days. Wednesday night, Game 5 in Detroit between the Pistons and the Cavs. Mike Breen on the call on ESPN. No foul called. And everybody wailed and moaned and bellowed, it was a foul! Okay, maybe by the letter of the law it was a foul. But one of the things I have enjoyed, the NBA stood by the no call yesterday, by the way. The league office saying, yeah, it wasn't a foul. The one thing I've loved about these playoffs, in particular the second round especially, is that the officials have allowed these guys to play. I know. I hear the people in Minnesota yelling right now, oh, they're letting people elbow other people in the face. Why wasn't Wemby suspended? I don't really think people in Minnesota talk like that, but it just came out that way. It has been physical. It has been nasty at times. It has been rough. It has been tumble. It has been everything NBA playoff basketball is supposed to be. A reminder for those of you under the age of 30. I'm sorry. Old man's going to shake his fist at the cloud here for just a second. For those of you under 30, go to YouTube. I know you kids love to spend your time on YouTube. God, I sound really old right now. Go to YouTube. Look up Pistons Bulls. any series, late 80s, early 90s, go back and watch it. That's playoff basketball. Bruised, bloody, beaten. You come out of that series knowing that you were in a battle. And that's what playoff basketball is supposed to be. Now, look, I want guys swallowing whistles. I don't want blatant misses. No. That's not what we're saying. Let the guys play. Let the boy watch. And let them decide the game on the floor. Nobody wanted to see that Cavs-Pistons game decided at the free throw line. And it's on the Pistons, by the way, for letting the Cavs go on a 24-0 run in the middle of that game, for letting them take control of that game by the throat in overtime the way they did. It's on the Pistons now to fight back. And yeah, that means as much physically as mentally and emotionally. Fight back. Somebody post up, whip an elbow around and catch somebody in the ribs while you're trying to box out, maybe. Get nasty in the paint. That's playoff basketball. So I'm glad the NBA stood by it yesterday and said, no call. Didn't have to be a call. Maybe on a regular season Tuesday night in December between, I don't know, the Hornets and the Pelicans, that's a foul and a game ends at the free throw line. And guess what? No one cares because it's a Tuesday night in December. But in the playoffs, this is where the games are decided. And I'm glad they stood by it yesterday. Of course, a massive opportunity for the Cavs to close it out tonight at home against Detroit. We will get into that a little bit later with Nick Friedell, our Odyssey NBA insider, at 11:20 a.m. Eastern. Chris Mack in for Nick Kostos today on You Better You Bet. Counting down the top five stories of the day to start the show. The high five here on Westwood One Sports. Finally, number one.
1: One.
2: The stage is set for the NFL kickoff.
0: Yes, it is. Mike Tirico. That was him opening last year's season in Philly between the Cowboys and the Eagles on NBC. And that's the gloriousness of the schedule release. It pushes us a little bit closer to the concrete fact that football will be back. In a little less than 4 short months, after maybe you've gone on your beach vacation with your family, gone away to the cottage at the lake, or whatever you do during the summer. Lay by the pool all day. Chase after your kids. Hide from your boss because God knows he's taken all 6 weeks of vacation he gets for some reason all in the summer. That sounded a little personal, didn't it? Whatever you do over the summer, you know that when you get to the end of summer, not that we're wishing it away, especially in northern states where it's nice to see the sunshine and feel the warmth of it on our faces again. But when we get to the end of summer, we will know what we're facing. We know what we have in front of us week one, which, by the way, is a really good slate. We'll dive into it in a little more detail in about 10 minutes. But the week one slate is solid. Only one spread of more than a touchdown right now, just looking at week one, which tells you a lot of really good matchups, some big divisional games in week one. I don't see many clunkers on that week one schedule. And for that matter, you know how you'll be spending your Thursday nights, your Sunday nights, your Monday nights, beyond summer, fall, into winter. You know how you'll be spending those nights. And the primetime windows, for the most part, really strong as well. I would argue this may be one of the best Monday night schedules they've had in years. Thursday night, Sunday night, not too shabby. And we know they've got the flex option, obviously, to make Sunday nights better late in the season. But the primetime windows are solid, really solid, to the extent that I wonder if we're starting to vulture just a little bit, if we're starting to cannibalize just a little bit those early Sunday windows, 1 p.m. in the east, 10 a.m. in the west. You turn it on. Maybe you're a red zone guy like me, Scott Hansen, and you want him to go full Octobox right out the gate. We all do. Give me the Octobox, Hanson. Give it to me. Inject the football into my veins. Yeah, there it is. Let's go. But some of these 1 o'clock windows.
4: Ew.
0: Once you push beyond September into October, some of these 1 o'clock windows, they leave a little something to be desired. Multiple clunkers on the schedule because what the NFL has now done for all of their network and streaming partners is they have stacked, they have juiced all of these standalone windows and primetime games. Which, hey, you want people to tune in, the networks and the streamers want their money's worth, I totally get it. You want to give them good matchups. But I will say, as a football degenerate myself, you could probably throw Browns-Dolphins on a random Thursday night, and I'd probably still pay attention to it. And you'd probably still get your numbers. They've said, screw it. We're not just giving you any football on Thursday night and Sunday night and Monday night. We're giving you the best. Because these people are paying us in the billions with a B for these games. So we got to make sure they get good ones. And they did that. But at what cost? And I think that's worth talking about. Because there is some cannibalization and some vulturing of the 1 p.m. Eastern, 10 a.m. Pacific schedules happening. We'll get into that in greater detail later on the show here on Westwood One Sports. It is You Better You Bet, Chris Mack, in for Nick Costos today. A little bit later, we'll go around the room here on You Better You Bet. We'll have a You Better You Bet draft at the top of the hour. We will draft our favorite matchups of all 272 that were officially set last night. We will draft our favorite matchups for the 2026 NFL schedule, the games we will be most locked in on and most excited for. But coming up next, I really don't know if it matters if the weather is still nice in September in your part of the country or your favorite baseball team is locked in a pennant race at the time. You're going to want to be parked on the couch for week one of the NFL season, and we'll tell you why next here on You Better You Bet on Westwood One Sports.
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0: Oh, it's here in all its glory. The entire 2026 NFL schedule. And week one, I'll be honest, week one looks good. Just one game with a spread of more than a touchdown, which tells you we're going to have some really solid matchups and not a lot of clunkers, including some division rivalry games early, a Super Bowl rematch. We'll get into all of that in just a couple of minutes here on You Better You Bet. Chris Mack in for Nick Costos today here on Westwood One Sports. 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Patrick Reed making a move, a birdie at three, I believe it was, this morning. So he has moved into a group of half a dozen leaders, co-leaders, at three under at Aronimink at the PGA Championship. Scottie Scheffler just a stroke back, two under after bogeying his first hole today. He started on the back nine. We'll keep you up to date on the PGA throughout the day as well here on Westwood One Sports. But week one, dare I say, it's a banger. And it starts with a Super Bowl rematch. I have long said, since I was a kid, I had this idea. And I can say that, and nobody would have any way to verify if it's true or not, because it was just up here in my noggin, because, well, I wasn't walking around at middle school telling friends,
40: do you know what they should do, guys? I really think they should just have a Super Bowl rematch in week one every year.
0: I didn't do that. I may or may not have talked like that in middle school. I'm not going to tell you how dorky I was. I'm not going to admit that on national radio. Who do you think I am? I was a dork. Anyway, a Super Bowl rematch should be the first game of the year every year. I don't care if they're aligned to play each other or not. Look, you got 17 games now, which means you get an extra conference matchup every year that isn't your assigned division to play. And I know they've tried to create a structure to that as well. Like, oh, if you were first place in your division, you're going to play first place from this division and it'll rotate through. I don't care. You can juggle a couple things around to ensure that we get a Super Bowl rematch week one to kick off the season every year. I love it. I don't care. Come at me, bro. I just think I want to see how both teams have changed or not over the last 7 months. I want to start with the same kind of matchup that we had to end the season with. I think it's also just a great storyline. Because let's assume the Super Bowl was a dud, which it somewhat was this year, right? Let's see if that team that lost learned anything, took any lessons, went out and addressed certain positions in the offseason, specifically because of the way they lost the Super Bowl. For the Super Bowl champ, how did their roster get picked apart? Did they lose their starting Super Bowl MVP running back? Mm-hmm. How do they adjust to that? How do they adjust to all the expectations? No, you don't get a cream puff or a cupcake right out of the gate. You start at home against the team that you just beat for the Lombardi. And I would even do a symbolic, like, I know this is very theatrical, but I would even do, after a banner raising of some sort, I would take the Lombardi and I would have some dude in white gloves take it and carry it off to put it away in the trophy case. You're done celebrating. The new season has started. Here we go. Now beat those guys you just beat for the trophy 7 months ago. I think it should be that way every year, and that's what we'll get this year. The Patriots and the Seahawks to kick everything off on a Wednesday night in Seattle so that we can get Rams, Niners on a Thursday night, a.k.a. Wednesday morning, down under. I'm not going to do an Australian accent because every time I try to do an Australian accent, it sounds like butt cheeks. So I'm going to just, I do a lot of stupid voices. You may hate it. It may be one of the things that makes you chuckle about me. I don't know either way, because in my own family, I don't know what kind of reaction I'm going to get. My wife hates it. My son thinks it's hilarious. Is he 13 years old? Yes. So you see where my sense of humor is at on a maturity scale. Point is, no Australian accent. Crikey. See, that's why we're not doing it. Niners, Rams, great matchup on Netflix on a Thursday night, week one. The other primetime matchups, Cowboys, Giants on Sunday night, NFC East on a Sunday night, color me surprised. And Monday night, huge early season matchup. I'll be honest, I'm somewhat surprised that they put this one early in the year, because you can tell me all the good things you want to tell me about Patrick Mahomes and how he's going to be ready week one. You still got to wait and see. So Broncos, Chiefs. Massive AFC West battle on Monday night in week one. That one, Chiefs favored by 2.5 right now. And again, a lot of tight, big games. I mentioned the Cowboys and Giants, another divisional matchup. Cowboys only favored by 2.5 in that one right now. If you really believe in the Cowboys doing massive things in the offseason and you're not sold on the Giants, if I were that guy, I might go snag that now. Other divisional matchups, including in the NFC East, Commanders-Eagles are an afternoon game on Fox in week one. Green Bay-Minnesota, an afternoon game on CBS in week one. A couple of massive divisional matchups. So lots of really good games. The 1 o'clock window, which is something we're going to talk about in greater detail and about how maybe the networks and the streamers dumping bags of cash on Roger Goodell's desk are doing so at the expense of the traditional 1 p.m. Eastern, 10 a.m. Pacific broadcast window. It's not bad in week one. It's really not. Bucks-Bengals, I think, is a fascinating matchup on Fox week one. Can the Bucks bounce back from their collapse late last year? Joey Burr, healthy, ready to go. I don't hate that one at all. The Saints visiting the Lions, that one's a touchdown spread right now. But if you believe in the Saints, maybe they go to Detroit and shock everybody and the Lions get off to a slow start. I don't think that's the case. Jets, Titans, what I like about that one in week one, let's start the Arch Manning sweepstakes in week one. Let's go ahead and do it. Now, not that Tennessee would necessarily be drafting Arch Manning if they finished with the first overall pick. And I actually think Tennessee's going to be a low-key, sneaky team. But I have no problem taking two teams that are expected to be bad and putting them against each other week one. Kind of saves you from possibly having two clunkers in other spots on the 1 p.m. Eastern window. Ravens in Indy against the Colts could be interesting. Falcons in Pittsburgh against the Steelers, who I think have opened at home just once in the last 11 years. Will it be Aaron Rodgers? Hell, who knows? Aaron Rodgers probably doesn't even know at this point. Will it be Michael Penix? Will it be Tua Tagovailoa? Interesting things afoot in the quarterback battle in Atlanta. We'll see who they go into Pittsburgh with under center. Bears-Panthers. Playoff matchup. Yeah. I know it's been a long time since January, but yeah, the Carolina Panthers were in the playoffs. Do they take the next step under Canales? Does Bryce Young really start to put things together, or was that last year the peak of what you get from Bryce Young? Browns Jags in Jacksonville should only feel like 17,000 degrees and like you're playing on the surface of the sun. An early September game in Jacksonville for the Brownies. Bills Texans. Oh, this one could be good. Bills think they've done some things to maybe patch some holes in the dam on defense. We'll see. You immediately get to compare yourself to one of the better defenses in the National Football League and the Houston Texans. A chance for C.J. Stroud to see if he can get back, moving back in the right direction, as it feels like he's gone sideways since Bobby Slowick left a while back. I mentioned Packers, Vikings. I mentioned Commanders, Eagles. Cardinals, Chargers, that's a late window, that clunker. Let's just call it what it is. That is one that of five late window games, as if you're paying attention to Red Zone at that point, that will be the one that gets like 30 seconds of Red Zone airtime each time Justin Herbert throws a touchdown pass and the Chargers roll the Cardinals. Yeah, Jacoby Brissett. Okay. Have fun with that, kids. The one I mentioned, the hashtag March to Arch, as our executive producer, Bill Zimmerman, put it in the chat. That really, again, not that the Raiders would be interested in drafting Arch Manning a year after drafting Fernando Mendoza or any other quarterback for that matter, first overall, but Dolphins, Raiders in week one. Oof. It may be worth paying attention to just to see how bad it is. Seriously. So week one, I'll be honest, I think it's a banger. There's not a reason other than maybe Cardinals-Chargers to completely ignore one of those games on the schedule. Apologies, Chargers and Cardinals fans. I know you'll pay attention to it, though. That is a really strong week one slate, even in the 1 o'clock window. Proof positive that you can stack, you can put together some really quality primetime and standalone window matchups without cannibalizing or vulturing the 1 Eastern, 10 a.m. Pacific window. They did that in week one. Good job, NFL schedule guys. A golf clap for you. Coming up at the top of the hour, we will take all 272 of these things and we will draft them. A good old-fashioned you better you bet draft. We'll go snake style around the room and pick the games we are most excited for, most looking forward to on the NFL schedule. Nick Friedell joins us in the third hour of the show to talk about the NBA playoffs, a couple of massive game sixes, chances for Cleveland and San Antonio to close out against Detroit and Minnesota and move on to the conference finals. But coming up next, plenty of 90s and 2000s nostalgia, The Simpsons, Jameis Winston playing Pictionary with fans on the street. We tell you which of the 32 schedule reveal videos are actually worth watching and which ones to avoid. That's next here on You Better You Bet on Westwood One Sports.
38: We're one game away from a Thunder Spurs Western Conference Final. SGA, Wemby. Can San Antonio close it out tonight and make the matchup everyone wants a reality? Westwood One Sports.
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17: A better life with Dr. Sanjay Gupta.
18: If you're someone who isn't super active, just thinking about the amount of exercise you're supposed to get every week can feel daunting. 75 minutes of vigorous exercise, 150 minutes of moderate intensity exercise. It's a lot, but I have some good news for you in the form of a recent study out of Norway. Researchers found that for most sedentary people, getting just 5 more minutes of meaningful movement a day had a statistically significant impact on their expected lifespan. So did reducing the amount of time they sat every day by just 30 minutes. That's not to say that this bare minimum is what you should aspire to, but I think it's a good reminder that doing something is always better than doing nothing. The point is, just get started. Work just a little bit more movement into your daily routine, and don't even think of it as exercise. I'm Dr. Sanjay Gupta, helping you live a better life.
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25: That's my gold medal of schedule release videos this year. And I will be taking no arguments over it. No notes. Kansas City's. I'll describe it to you in greater detail. Rob Riggle and Lisa Gilroy doing a parody of the old Home Shopping Network channels. Do those things still exist? I don't know. But it was hilarious. Particularly when they got to Bengals week and you heard her take a whiff of the Skyline Chili candle and just start gagging. Because that's also something that I hate, is Skyline Chili. Apologies to all of our friends in southwestern Ohio, northern Kentucky, that think that that is some sort of delectable treat. It's not. It's not. It's chili that isn't appreciably spicy, which chili is supposed to be, over some overdone noodles and some half-melted cheese on top. Now, I say this totally and completely acknowledging that I am born and raised in a city where we consider our delicacy a sandwich with French fries and coleslaw piled on top of it. So by all means, you can take shots if you want, but I will take a Pomerani Brothers sandwich over Skyline Chili any day. Skyline Chili, I don't even have to smell it. It's one of those things when you look at it, you can smell it. You don't have to actually be in its presence to smell it. Anyway, we'll get to the schedule release videos and which ones we like the most and which ones needed a whole lot more work in just a second here on You Better You Bet. Chris Mack in for Nick Kostos today here on Westwood One Sports. Of course, the NBA playoffs continue tonight. Two massive game sixes in the Twin Cities and in Cleveland. A chance for the Cavs and the Spurs to close things out and move on to face the Knicks and the Thunder in the conference finals. The games are bigger. The crowds are louder. The excitement has reached a new level. 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Top of the hour, we will draft our favorite matchups out of all 272 that have been released for the 2026 NFL schedule. A little bit later, we will also break it down in about 35 minutes or so from the perspective of which networks and which streamers got the best packages. Because I think one standalone window throughout the course of the season is much better than all the rest, and they haven't been for a long time. We'll get into that here on You Better You Bet on the morning after NFL schedule release day. Nick Friedell, our Odyssey NBA insider, will join us around 11:20 a.m. Eastern as well to talk about those two game sixes I mentioned. The Chiefs schedule release video we played a clip of coming back from break was a number one. It was my gold medal. Because anything, I've told you guys this before, filling in for Nick and on weekends on BetMGM Game Day, I am a sucker for nostalgia. Anything that reminds me of the late 80s, 90s, early 2000s, reminds me of being a kid, a teenager, in college, I am a sucker for, okay? So the ones that got me the most last night with the schedule release videos, I mentioned the Chiefs. They called it QV Chiefs, like QVC. Every week, every game revealed was a different item. Rob Riggle and Lisa Gilroy, both hilariously funny, playing this divorced couple that's also QVC Home Shopping Network hosts. I thought it was fantastic. Also at the top of the list, the Browns, actually. A 90s Street Fighter arcade style schedule release. I thought they did a really good job with that one. Obviously, the Colts with the Simpsons. You're gonna land me anytime, hook, line, and sinker, with something Simpsons related. Same reason the Tampa Bay Bucks, I thought, reeled me in. I mean, I bit right down on that thing, and they had me hooked. Tampa Bay Watch with Bert Kreischer running around the beaches of the Bay Area, stomping on Carolina Panther sandcastles, doing all kinds of stuff. I thought it was hilarious, and the Baywatch theme gets me every time. Suddenly, I'm 16 years old, watching Pamela Anderson run down a beach in slow motion, even if in this case, the large-chested human running down the beach was Bert Kreischer, and his top was off. I thought they did a hilarious job with that one. Some of the other ones I like, Jameis Winston playing Pictionary. Go check that one out if you get a couple minutes today. The Raiders had a built-in concept nailed down for them with the Step Brothers theme. Fernando Mendoza and Kirk Cousins. And I thought they did a good job with it. Those two clearly aren't going to be winning any Emmys anytime soon. But still, solid concept. Peyton Manning watching TV with his daughter, and every time he flips the channel, it's a different schedule, a different game reveal. That was solid. Tennessee, the Titans, once again, I thought did a strong job. Not nearly as funny as having people a few years ago guess the logos, but a decent job of approaching people who were quote-unquote lookalikes. They're just up there on the sense of humor scale for me. the Titans social media team. So they did a good job as well. There is something floating around out there. Minnesota, the Vikings, did a 17-course meal with kicker Will Reichert and Chris Jericho as playing the waiter, right? And each meal was a different week. Like seared tuna was the Dolphins, for example. I think they play them in week 4. And for the Patriots game, they have a recipe listed next to a big plate of cookies. And it's all your typical ingredients for a cookie recipe. Flour, sugar, baking powder, da-da-da-da-da-da-da. And somebody, I'll be honest, I don't know if somebody altered it, if somebody AI'd it and posted it to TikTok, or there is a note there that says, see comments for full recipe. So I don't know if the Vikings didn't want to necessarily take a shot without making people search for it. Either way, either somebody doctored the Vikings video or they themselves had a bit of an alternate version that they put out on social media and not on their main Twitter page, where one of the ingredients in the cookies that you make that reveal the week of the Patriots game was like a tablespoon of Russini juice. I was like, whoa, okay, we're just going to be blatant about it there, aren't we? Other than that, I thought we were, unless there was a note that I missed in one of these videos, and I tried to watch as much of every single one as I could before some of them put me to sleep late last night, early this morning. I didn't see a lot of Rabel Russini jokes. I think people thought that was going to be more prominent. I will say this. The Chargers social media team really goes all out every year with the schedule release. And this year, it didn't hit for me because I've never played Halo in my life. And it was themed around the Halo video game, which again, if you had themed it around like GoldenEye on Nintendo 64, I'd have been there for it, but I'm older. So Halo was never in my wheelhouse. And so I didn't quite hit with me. But there was a scene where somebody's driving, I think, and it's the Patriots, and they're driving along, coasting through the regular season. And then all of a sudden, you see there was a sign by the side of the road that said, photo dump ahead. And I went, ooh, I wonder if that's a Vrabel Russini reference. And then they get through the division round and they drive off a cliff, essentially, in the conference championship round. So a lot of good work done, but to teams like the Cardinals, I mean, a Zoom call? Guys, Zoom calls have been a thing for like 6 years now, 7 years now. It's not cutting edge. The Eagles just had their star players sit around a boardroom table and open envelopes with the matchups and look at them and look wholly uninterested. The Patriots just put their guys on a roller coaster and then threw the games up on the screen. I don't even know what the Bengals concept was supposed to be. So some of you have to do more work. Some of you, good job, though. And to the Chiefs, I give you my schedule release video gold medal. Coming up next, the expert panel here at You Better You Bet has looked at all 272 matchups on the schedule and will pick which ones we're most psyched for with a You Better You Bet draft next here on Westwood One Sports.
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1: If you're someone who isn't super active, just thinking about the amount of exercise you're supposed to get every week can feel daunting. 75 minutes of vigorous exercise, 150 minutes of moderate intensity exercise. It's a lot. But I have some good news for you in the form of a recent study out of Norway. Researchers found that for most sedentary people, getting just 5 more minutes of meaningful movement a day had a statistically significant impact on their expected lifespan. So did reducing the amount of time they sat every day by just 30 minutes. That's not to say that this bare minimum is what you should aspire to, but I think it's a good reminder that doing something is always better than doing nothing. The point is, just get started. Work just a little bit more movement into your daily routine, and don't even think of it as exercise. I'm Dr. Sanjay Gupta, helping you live a better life.
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6: It's real and it's spectacular. The full 272-game, 18-week NFL schedule is and we are going to draft. We'll hold a You Better You Bet draft in mere moments where the four of us will go around the room. Myself, executive producer Bill Zimmerman, Tyler Morales, Grant Leader, working the board. And we will go through and each of us, snake style, draft the games we are most excited for. I've got my board set up. I think I've got more than enough games to pick from. We'll see if the games that we are most excited for match up with the ones that you are most excited for. Coming up in about 20 minutes or so, I noticed a tidbit during schedule release night about one team wanting to avoid a division rival in a very specific spot on the schedule. This is soft, with a capital A-W-F in the middle. Soft from this team. And I'll tell you all about it, like I said, about 20 minutes. Also, Nick Friedell joins us in the final hour of the show to preview two massive game sixes in the NBA conference semifinals round, a chance for Cleveland to win at home, which they've done a lot of in these playoffs, and close out Detroit, move on to face the Knicks in the Eastern Conference Finals. The Spurs have a chance to close out the Timberwolves on the road in Minneapolis. If they can do so, they will give us the Western Conference Finals matchup we've been waiting for 4 months against the Oklahoma City Thunder. We'll talk to Nick Friedell about all of that in about an hour and 20 minutes, 11:20 Eastern or so, here on You Better You Bet. But with no further ado, let us dive into our You Better You Bet draft room. Each of us in our war rooms looking at the entire 272-game slate and deciding which games we are most excited for. I went through a very scientific process during the break, guys, as you saw me ball up little pieces of paper with our names on them and throw them to see which ones were closest to the wall. I swear I didn't rig it so that I ended up with the first pick. Bill will draft second. Tyler drafts third. Grant is in the snake.

0: unique spot drafting fourth. So here we go. Our favorite matchup.
1: I've never seen someone pick a draft order by just chucking garbage. So I give you credit, Chris. That's a new one.
0: It's an ode to the Dolphins, Bill. Just throwing garbage at the wall and seeing what sticks. So I will get us started. I mentioned this game earlier in the show. And the fact that we are being forced to wait until Christmas for this game is, I think, torture. But also, it's a tidy little present left there for you under the tree at the end of Christmas Day. If you're celebrating, you will get Rams Seahawks in Seattle, week 16 on Christmas night. I am there for it. That is my first overall pick, the game I am most looking forward to. I'm going to have to wait until Christmas Day for it, Bill, but I think that one should be worth the wait.
1: I think that's a great one. I absolutely agree with that. And for my choice here in the first round, a lot of my picks are going to be, I think, a little weird because I like looking for intriguing matchups. But for this one, I'm just going to go for kind of a what we've had as a title bout, you know, multiple times, kind of two okay. traditional teams that are tweaking things a little bit. One with a new coach, one coming off a bad year. So I'm waiting for week 12. I'm going Chiefs Bills because I think the Chiefs are going to be back. I'm curious how Buffalo is going to do with Brady. So Chiefs Bills, I will take as my number one. May not be actually my most looking forward to out of everything, but I'm trying to use a little strategy here because I think all my other picks are probably going to be available. So I'm taking Chiefs Bills in round one.
0: No, that's a solid move. And I think by then you're guaranteed that Mahomes will be back and we'll have some semblance of an idea of what the Chiefs offense is going to look like this year. And by then we'll know if Joe Brady has any handle at all on things in Buffalo or whether it's just Josh Allen running the show and running around doing what he wants to do on a week-to-week basis. Tyler, you have the third overall pick. Seahawks-Rams week 16 and Chiefs-Bills week 12 were off the board. Who are you taking in the first round?
2: Yeah, Bill took my pick. That's what I was going for. I'm shocked that wasn't the first pick, I'm going to be honest. I'm so excited for that game. I'll take the other game on Thanksgiving, Bears-Lions. I mean, these could be two teams battling after the NFC at the end of the year. I just think that's a phenomenal game. Two fun offenses. Total should be super high. So I'll take Bears-Lions on Thanksgiving.
0: Week 12, the lesson being learned here is going to be really, really bleeping good, especially when you look at the Thanksgiving matchups. So we've got two Week 12 games off the board already, and we get our first NFC North matchup of the You Better You Bet draft of our favorite matchups of the 2026 NFL schedule. Grant, you get two picks here, my friend. You're in the snake spot in the first and second round.
3: All right, I'm going to stay in the North as well for my two picks here. The first one, the most excited game I'm looking forward to, and I know this is going to be like a little homer take on me, but Ravens and Bengals in week 17 for New Year's Eve, that could potentially be the matchup for the AFC North. Ravens are on short rest going into that game. Bengals coming into it with a little bit more rest should be a really good one. And then Christmas Day, week 16, Packers and Bears. I don't know what more you got to say. It's the best rivalry, biggest rivalry, oldest rivalry in the NFL, and it's probably going to be another good matchup, exciting to the finish, just like it was last year in both those games in Chicago.
0: The only way Packers-Bears on Christmas Day gets better is if you get the obviously, it'll be cold. It's Chicago on Christmas. But if you get like some sideways snow whipping around and it really feels like Christmas, Baltimore-Cincy is a great call, Grant. I had that pretty high on my board. It's the Trey Hendrickson return game. So all the reasons you mentioned about it possibly being for the AFC North title, but then throw in the aspect of Trey Hendrickson going back to Cincinnati for the first time. That's a great pick, too. Tyler, you're up next.
2: Yeah, so I'm going to go week 8. I'm going to go Bills-Ravens. Obviously, two teams that haven't been able to get over the hump in the AFC. Both going to have brand new coaches. I think at this point, we're kind of going to know what these teams are. And I think this could be a huge tipping point for the season as well. So Bills-Ravens week 8.
0: That one is that one in Buffalo at the new stadium too? I think it is. Baltimore-Buffalo week 8. I'm curious to see, like, this isn't like the new Costco that's masquerading as a football stadium they're going to put together in Cleveland. This looks like it, you know, open air, still Buffalo elements, Western New York weather at play. I'm curious to see if the atmosphere is changed at all in the new Highmark Stadium in Buffalo, and that'll be one of those games to test it. That's a good call, Tyler. Bill, you got Chiefs, Bills in the first round, week 12. Who's your second pick in the You Better You Bet draft of the 2026 schedule?
1: All right, so one thing about this draft is Tyler Morales is a huge Caleb Williams fan. Grant is a Chicago guy, and I'm a displaced Chicago guy. So there may be a bit of a Bears lean in this draft. So I'm going to week 7, and I think this is an intriguing one because I think if this becomes a great rivalry, even though they're in different conferences, because the quarterbacks went 1-2 in the draft, I think it's a great thing for the NFL, and I think both quarterbacks are on their way. Bears-Patriots, week 7, Thursday night football. That is the one, especially because they did Bears-Patriots, Caleb's rookie year. It was an atrocious football game, just an absolute train wreck. That got Shane Waldron fired. So I'm looking for a compelling, interesting Bears-Patriots game in week 7.
0: You know, you make a good point about this group in particular, Bill, leaning somewhat Chicago, NFC North heavy. So I was going to call that pick a reach at first, but you're right to have grabbed it early, maybe. I do think that that's a really good point about the quarterback matchup. And if both of those guys are continuing to develop at the rate that they showed last year by week 7, that could be a really good one. And in a standalone window on Thursday night, too. So Patriots-Bears week 7 is your second pick. I've got a number of different ways to go with my second pick. I feel like I've got a lot, I'll just be honest, I'll throw it out there, a lot of Buffalo thrown up on my board. So multiple places to go there with the Bills. But I'll go the homer angle for one of these two picks that I have here. I think Baltimore at Pittsburgh in week 15, we have no idea. It could be Aaron Rodgers again. And the Steelers could be absolutely kicking and screaming, throwing a tantrum to remain relevant at that point. They always seem to. Does that continue under McCarthy without Mike Tomlin? We'll see. But just for the fact that you get, I would presume, Tyler Loop kicking a few field goals back at Heinz Field. I'll never call it Acrisure Stadium. And it's the rivalry, too, right? Like, this is one of the better, if not the best, depending on your perspective, rivalries in the NFL. Two brand new coaches for the first time in nearly two decades, Mike McCarthy and Jesse Minter. I think this is another one that could be low-key really good. So Ravens Steelers week 15 in Pittsburgh will get my second pick. My third pick, I like this one just because of the Kenneth Walker III revenge angle, going back to Seattle in week 7. By then you will definitely have Patrick Mahomes back and probably shaken off a lot of the rust. So give me Chiefs-Seahawks week 7 in Seattle for my third pick. Bill?
1: All right. So these next two picks, I think, I'm assuming no one's going to take these, but I'm taking them because I'm a football nerd. So I'm not going for juggernauts. I'm going for intrigue on these last two. For these last two, my next one is going to be, and pause for strangeness on this one, the Tampa Bay Bucks against the Atlanta Falcons in week 8. It's the first matchup, and this is Kevin Stefanski against Baker Mayfield. And Baker Mayfield has had a chip on his shoulder since the Browns got rid of him. He hates that organization. He thinks Kevin Stefanski did him dirty. And I am looking forward to that one. I think that one's going to be fun. A flying under the radar game that I think is going to have a lot of intrigue. Baker tends to say things in press conferences, and I think there could be a little heat going into that game.
0: That's a great call. That's the steal of the draft so far, I think. That's a big move. Baker with a little bit of revenge against Stefanski coming in a divisional game with the Falcons. Great. You know, we're going to stand up and applaud for that one, Bill. Great call by you. As we draft here on You Better You Bet, the games we're most excited for now that the entire 2026 NFL schedule is set. Chris Mack in for Nick Costos today. We're snaking our way through four picks apiece. Tyler, it's the third round. You took Bears, Lions, Thanksgiving, week 12 in the first round. You took Ravens, Bills, week 8 in the second round. Who's your third round pick?
2: Yeah, a lot of my picks have gone taken, and then right now the room is scrambling for a pick right now. So I'm going to take Chiefs versus the Seahawks in week 7. The Seahawks, obviously the best defense in football.
0: Wait, I just took that one 2 picks ago, Tyler.
2: Oh, you see, we're scrambling. My scouts don't know what's going on here.
0: All of a sudden, I stole Mekhi Lemon from you, and you don't know what to do.
2: I mean, just a disaster. All right, here we go. Let's go. I mean, this is such a bad answer, but let's go Broncos Chiefs week 1 then. This will be the return of Patrick Mahomes, the return of Bo Nix. We're going to receive a brand new Chiefs. I really wanted a Chiefs game, and now all my good ones got taken. So we'll just go Broncos Chiefs week 1 with Mahomes' status in question. And I'm assuming he's going to play.
0: I don't think that's a bad call. I think with the likelihood increasing that Mahomes is back for week 1, it's Monday night. It sort of is the capstone to week 1, which we've already talked about. Looks like a really good week 1. In all windows. I think that's a strong pick. Don't beat yourself up over that. Grant, back to the snake spot for you. You get 2 picks here. You took Ravens, Bengals week 17 and Packers, Bears week 16. What are your next two?
3: So the first one, I'm going to stick to the holiday theme because I think the NFL just likes juicing every single little bit of money out of these holiday games. You saw what they did in Christmas, how they've been juicing that and taking away money from the NBA and viewership from the NBA. But I'm going to go to their holiday, which everybody knows is their holiday. It's Thanksgiving. And the Dallas Cowboys hosting the Philadelphia Eagles on Thanksgiving is going to be a great one. They are two teams that hate each other, and they always produce good matchups. And even if they don't produce good matchups, you can just have must-see television when those two teams face off, either in Philly or in Dallas, whatever it may be. And then my last one, week 18, the LA Rams hosting the Seattle Seahawks. We always look at that week 18 going in from week 17 and be like, what's going to be the Sunday night matchup? Honestly, before the season even starts, I think that matchup is going to be the Sunday night football game. Rams, Seahawks, Sunday night football, four division, week 18.
0: Yeah, I've had a feeling both Rams-Seahawks games were going to get picked. That's why I jumped on the Christmas Day one first. I'm not surprised at all. Like you said, this one, Grant, being week 18, the wrap-up to the season, all the drama last year between these two teams, including in the conference championship game, I think it continues what's shaping up to be just a super rivalry at the top of the NFC and the top of the NFC West. And Philly-Dallas, you can't screw up. Like, that's especially on Thanksgiving. That's a great call. Tyler, back to you for your final pick. Don't panic on this one like you did last time.
2: Well, we might panic because my pick just got taken right there. So how about this one?
3: Sorry, Tyler.
0: You are the Omar Khan of this draft.
1: He is Omar Khan.
2: We might be getting the Vikings where they missed the pick twice and they somehow had to go jump him for another team. Let's go with this one. How about... I'm not going to lie, all my picks got taken.
0: Jump in and steal.
2: Someone's got to steal it.
0: Run the card to the table.
1: I can jump in because I guarantee you Tyler doesn't have this one. So I'll take this one, give Tyler a little chance here to gather himself together. And I'll even share this quote on my last pick on the Baker versus Stefanski thing. When Stefanski got hired by Atlanta, this is what Baker Mayfield tweeted. And this is what I'm talking about. Still waiting on a text or call from Stefanski after I got shipped off like a piece of garbage. Can't wait to see you twice a year, coach. Like, this is what I know it's Atlanta. I know it's the Bucs, but this is going to be fun. So for my last pick, I'm going to do something, again, a little weird because I grew up a big Broncos fan. Big Broncos fan in the Elway era. That's Mike Shanahan. That's Gary Kubiak. They went on to do great things together. And then, of course, Kubiak goes off in his own way, wins Super Bowl. Their sons are now squaring off in week 9, the Kubiak-Shanahan second generation bowl, Raiders 49ers week 9. It's a weird one, but I'm a football nerd. I'm looking forward to seeing second generation coaches going at each other, especially Shanahan and Kubiak.
0: That's actually another really good nerdy football fan call, Bill. I love that. For all those reasons you just outlined. Plus, I will point out that you can never go wrong. I know they're not in Oakland anymore, but Niners, Raiders is
1: true.
0: I mean, have extra security ready. Like, that's just going to be a thing at Allegiant that weekend and on the Strip in Vegas. Niners fans are going to come in. Raiders fans are going to poke the bear, and bad things are going to happen. So, by all means, that's that added layer to it is fantastic also. All right, Tyler, you finally got it together. What's your last pick?
2: Yeah, I'm going to be fired as general manager for the NFL schedule team. Let's go Ravens Cowboys week 3. I hope no one took this one. Ravens should have one of the better defenses in the league with Jesse Minter and an insane Cowboys offense. Should be a fun contrast of style. So we'll take that game of Ravens Cowboys in Dallas week 3.
0: That one was available. Good job. And that's actually a low key, really nice pick. I like that one because I think. You want to test a couple sides of the ball. Okay, Ravens, did you really shore up the holes on defense? The Cowboys offense is coming in. George Pickens has familiarity with playing in Baltimore, obviously, from his years in Pittsburgh. And, are you ready, coach? Here you go. This high-octane offense is coming in. Are you going to be able to push back and score points with your offense as well, Jesse Minter? So I actually think that's low-key a really solid call, despite the scrambling you had to do there, Tyler. Good work. I'm going to throw one more relatively early season game in here for the last pick because I think it's a possible Super Bowl preview, assuming Josh Allen can get his together, and that is Bills at Rams week 5. This also has the possibility. I don't know what we should post the total on this game. Something in the low to mid 60s to start and maybe just go up from there. But Bills Rams week 5 is going to be our Mr. Irrelevant, for lack of a better way to put it, in the You Better You Bet draft of our favorite matchups now that each and every slot in the 272 2026 NFL game schedule is out. We'll have to post this on social maybe. I'll send a rundown of the picks to you, Tyler. We'll see if we can get it up and people can vote on whether they agree with our lists or they think they're terrible. A lot of Seahawks, a lot of Rams, a lot of Bears, a little bit of Cowboys as well, some Patriots and Chiefs sprinkled in there. What do you think of the job we did? 310-840-4910 or jump into the chat on YouTube. YouTube.com/@TheKostos here on You Better You Bet. Chris Mack in here on Westwood One Sports. Nick Friedell going to join us to talk NBA playoffs exactly 1 hour from now. But coming up, there is a little nugget that's floating under the radar that came out during the schedule release last night about one team in particular trying to dodge a particular spot on their division rivals' schedule. I'll tell you all about it. Plus, we'll talk about which networks and streamers we think got the best packages with the 2026 NFL schedule reveal. That's all next here on You Better You Bet on Westwood One Sports.
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Orleans in 2006 by playing in that game again 20 years later. Sure. Now, again, this is just a report from a columnist at the Times-Picayune in New Orleans. But if that's true, the Falcons begged out of that spot and the NFL just laughed at them and went, no, you're going anyway. Where are your guts? Where's your dignity, your integrity? If the NFL says, no, we're going to do this, you don't beg out of it. You go. And you know what? You spoil the party. That's what you do. You spoil the commemoration by going in there and beating the Saints. 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As we look at the rest of the other 271 games on the schedule, I do look and wonder if the league didn't say, hey, Disney, you got the Super Bowl this year. We're not stopping there. We're going to load jump. I hope you're ready. Because Monday Night Football may have the best schedule it's had in years. Joe Buck said the same thing on the schedule release show last night. But it's hard to find duds on this Monday Night Football schedule. Broncos Chiefs, which we talked about a little bit earlier. Giants Rams. Okay, if the Giants aren't totally up to speed, that could turn into a laugher late, but still, Jackson Dart, back to Southern California, against the Rams. That's a good one. Eagles, Bears, week 3. Falcons, Saints, which I just mentioned, week 4. Bills, Rams, which we talked about a couple minutes ago, week 5. Washington, San Francisco in week 6. Jaden Daniels healthy. That's a good game. Dallas, Philly, week 7. Chicago, Seattle, week 8. There was a possibility we were going to get that in the NFC Championship game last year. Buffalo, Minnesota in week 9. We'll see how Kyler Murray is doing at that point. Chargers, Ravens, week 10. Yes, please. A Harbaugh goes back to Baltimore to avenge his brother's demise. Okay, a little bit of a storyline there, maybe even if I'm overcooking it. Bengals, Commanders, week 11. Panthers, Bucks, week 12. Okay, but week 12 is stacked otherwise, really, with Thanksgiving and Wednesday night and Black Friday. So if there's any week you can excuse the NFL for not handing ESPN and ABC a good night on Monday Night Football, it's that one. Week 13, Cowboys, Seahawks. Week 14, I'll be honest, could be a dud. Steelers in Jacksonville. Don't know what either team might look like at that point. Both teams could be battling for division leads. Both teams could be struggling to get to their sixth win at that point. Honestly. And I'm not trying to take anything away from Jacksonville. I know they should take a step forward this year, but I just feel like there's always the outside chance that everything could go sideways and it could just run down their leg. Patriots, Chiefs in week 15 on Monday night. Giants, Lions week 16, week 17. Texans, Packers. The Monday night schedule is stacked. So I'll tell you, I think Disney got the best of all the networker streaming packages. Netflix has got some good games, even though they've only got 5 of them. They didn't get the Rams Seahawks night game on Christmas, though. They only get Packers, Bears, and Broncos, Bills on Netflix on Christmas Day. I mentioned the Thanksgiving Eve game. They get that one. Packers, Rams should be a good one. I don't know. I'm looking at the international slate. I know they end up on multiple different networks, but I'm looking at this international slate, and I'm not sold on it. We'll get into that. And the art of breaking down the NFL schedule really is more about the art of overreacting

0: we will do that with some spicy takes and a game of GTFO or Oh Yeah. That's next right here on You Better You Bet on Westwood One Sports.
1: The Knicks are waiting to see who's next. The Pistons and the Cavaliers are still battling for a trip to the Big Apple and the Eastern Conference Finals. Westwood One Sports.
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17: What are the chances you are listening to this while drinking a nice hot cup of coffee? If so, don't let me stop you. For years, we've been reporting on the health benefits of coffee, and that's not going to stop today. A new study, this one out of Harvard School of Public Health, found that coffee and tea could help lower your risk of developing dementia. People who enjoyed 1 to 3 caffeinated cups a day saw the biggest impact. In addition to the caffeine, coffee contains hundreds of bioactive compounds that can influence inflammation, glucose metabolism, vascular function, and oxidative stress. It's also possible coffee drinkers might be doing other things that keep them healthy. Eating a more balanced diet, getting plenty of exercise, sleep, not smoking, or drinking too much alcohol. And finally, staying socially active. I'm Dr. Sanjay Gupta, helping you live a better life.
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1: Speaking of Fitty, I wonder if Detroit were to come back and win their series against the Cavs, if that picture of 50 Cent sitting with Eminem at the Pistons game a couple nights ago would end up coming back to haunt him just a little bit. He was sitting there in Detroit gear next to Eminem. And if the Pistons come back and win the final two games in this series, and all of a sudden we've got a Pistons-Knicks Eastern Conference final, are those two going to be at odds? I know only those of us Gen X millennials who care at all still about what Eminem and 50 Cent are doing are interested in that, but we're here and we noticed. Okay, 50. It is You Better You Bet on Westwood One Sports. Chris Mack in for Nick Kostos today. Coming up in a little more than a half hour, right around 11:20 a.m. Eastern, 8:20 Pacific. Nick Friedell, Odyssey NBA insider, going to join us to talk about both teams on the brink of punching their tickets to the conference finals being favored tonight. Can they close it out? The Cavs at home favored by 3.5 over the Pistons, and the Spurs on the road at the T-Wolves favored by 5.5 to close that series out. Each team going in with a 3-2 series lead into game sixes tonight. The games are bigger. The crowds are louder. The excitement turned up to 11, a whole new level. 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Coming up top of the hour, we'll talk about something that I think is perhaps falling by the wayside in the NFL, especially in light of the schedule reveal last night. That's coming up at 11 a.m. Eastern, 8 Pacific. So in about 15 minutes here on You Better You Bet. But we like to play this occasionally. Each of us will lob up a relatively spicy hot take about, in this case, the NFL schedule. And the rest of us will drop the verdict on them of GTFO with that. Or, oh yeah, once again, you know, some of you, that the grading scale for the oh yeahs goes anywhere from a mild, oh yeah, like a Silvio Dante, oh yeah, Tom, all the way up to a Kool-Aid man, oh yeah, to the extreme, I couldn't agree with this anymore than I possibly do right now. Randy Macho Man Savage, the cream rises to the top, oh yeah, oh yeah. Okay, are we ready? Let's go with a game of GTFO or oh yeah. And I will get us started. I will get us started with, I don't know if this is a spicy hot take about the schedule reveal or not. Bill, you tell me. I'll let you give your feedback first. But my spicy hot NFL schedule take is that we may not get one good international game this year. Maybe that's not especially a hot take, but I look at these matchups, Colts, Commanders, Eagles, Jags, Texans, Jags, Steelers, Saints, Bengals, Falcons, Patriots, Lions, I guess, has some opportunity. Vikings, Niners, maybe in Mexico, but this international slate is going to suck. GTFO or oh yeah, Bill?
2: That is an oh yeah from me, Chris. I completely agree. In fact, it's similar. It's different, but it's similar. I have a similar take to you about these international games. I am in complete unison with you, so I will give it an oh yeah.
1: Tyler, GTFO or oh yeah, this international slate's going to suck.
3: I feel like all the international games think, I can't off the top of my head think of a good one we've had in a long time, so I'm with you, oh yeah.
1: Grant?
4: Yeah, I have to agree with you on that one. Like, that Broncos-Jets game, it was bad. That Browns-Vikings game last year, bad. I mean, you can even say Vikings bad. And Steelers was bad as well last year. There's not very many intriguing ones, like Ravens-Cowboys, that's good in Brazil. Rams and 49ers in Australia is okay, but like other than that, I'm not really getting and digging this international slate either.
1: Yeah, the Ravens-Cowboys is a good point, and that's early enough in the season when both teams should have some promise too. So maybe that one early on will save us from a crappy international slate. Bill, what do you have for GTFO or oh yeah today?
2: Yeah, I'm with you guys on the international slate. You know, Grant brings up that Jets-Broncos game. I remember actually watching that game and being intrigued because I'm following the Jets passing stats to see if they're going to have positive team passing yards for the game. And I do think they ended up negative. I think Justin Fields had like team passing yards with all the sacks, had like negative 20 passing yards or some obscene thing. So my international is take here is I'm going to take this a step further, Chris. And I'm going to say, if the NFL wants to make Netflix happy and ESPN happy and all these other partners happy, and these international games are going to go this path, that this is the last time we're going to see tons of 9:30 a.m. Eastern starts. They're going to start pushing these international games back to boost the 1 p.m. slates. Ooh. And we're not all of them. They'll have a couple standalone games, but next year we're going to start seeing international games at 1 p.m. Eastern, starting at whatever, 7 o'clock in Europe.
1: Yeah, I'll give that a mild oh yeah, because I think it makes sense, and especially the way you present it. By the way, minus 10 yards passing for the Jets in that game. I just looked it up. The crack research team over here, You Better You Bet. But I do think the NFL has, they do still have an understanding that any standalone window, even if it's 9:30 a.m. Eastern, is still a standalone window, and that sometimes you can get away with a crappy game in that standalone window and still survive, especially with it being an early morning game. So your concept makes sense, but I only give it a mild oh yeah, because I could see the NFL continuing to push the international games in those early morning windows to give them some sense of exclusivity. Tyler, where are you on this concept of the international games joining the 1 o'clock slate more often later?
3: Yeah, so I'm going to give you a GTFO there because I assume and I feel like the NFL just wants to consume the entirety of our day, and they want as many island games as they possibly can. So if they can just inject us with more football at 9:30, I think they will. And I just think they like the island games for a bunch of different reasons. So I'll also give you GTFO there. Oh, even though I like your concept, I just don't think they'll do it.
1: Yeah, I mean, going all the way back to the Monday night doubleheaders, right? When they would kick a game off at 10:15 Eastern, knowing nobody on the East Coast was in all likelihood staying up for the conclusion of that game. They wanted the West Coast viewers. Grant, GTFO or oh yeah, some of these international games over the next couple of years are going to get pushed into the 1 Eastern window.
4: I agree. I'm going to give it an oh yeah. I've always wondered why in like London or like in Germany or now in France and, you know, other countries as well, they're starting at their time around noonish, which would be like saying like in here, it'll be the 12 o'clock noon, the 1 o'clock or noon hour kickoffs for America. But yes, I agree. I think they should push it back so that it will fall into the 1 o'clock schedule. But I see why if NFL wants to have a standalone game so that the viewership goes up and the revenue goes up too.
1: All right, Tyler, what do you got for us for GTFO? Oh, yeah.
3: All right, let's go to a specific game matchup here. Week 17, Eagles 49ers will essentially be a play-in and to make the playoff game.
1: Ooh, week 17. Oh, yeah. I'm giving that a macho man. Oh, yeah. Cream rises to the top, Tyler Morales, with that pick. I am a big fan of that concept because I am down on the Eagles this year, and I think the 49ers, Bill, are going to have an uphill battle in that division.
2: Yeah, we actually had a conversation on the show yesterday between Drew Dinsick and Nick Costos talking about the 49ers because Nick thinks they're going to be great, and Drew was basically like GTFO on that take and talked about all the reasons why the 49ers are going to struggle. They've got the Rams. They've got the Seahawks in that division. I tend to lean more with Drew and Tyler. I give that an oh, hell yeah. I think that absolutely is the case because the NFC is stacked, and it's not going to take much for good teams to just fall down a notch. You know, Eagles won't have A.J. Brown most likely. I think that is a really good take.
1: I think we just found a new degree of oh, yeah, on the scale from Bill there. The Stone Cold Steve Austin. Oh, hell yeah. So good job by you, Bill. Quickly, Grant, a GTFO or oh yeah on that Eagles-Niners game on Sunday night, week 17, essentially being a play-in.
4: I'll quickly say oh yeah because it's going to lead into my GTFO or oh yeah, so I'll agree with Tyler on oh yeah.
1: Okay. What's yours then?
4: So mine is going to be that the Eagles could potentially lose a playoff spot because of their schedule from week 13 on at Arizona, playing all the way on the West Coast, at home for the Colts, at home for the Seahawks, at home for the Texans, at San Francisco and then at New York Giants, and they always have trouble in New York. So that's potentially a really tough schedule going forward, going into the playoffs. So I think they could potentially miss out in the playoffs if they struggle in that stretch.
1: I'm going to give that an oh yeah, too. I don't know if I'll go stone cold, oh, hell yeah. But, I mean, starting Thanksgiving weekend with the trip to Dallas, like you said, out west to Arizona, the two AFC South games, probably the soft spots, Indy and Houston, are both at home at the Link. But then Seahawks, a trip back out west again to the Niners that we just talked about. And anything could happen with the Giants, Bill.
2: Yeah, 100%. The Giants, I'm intrigued by the Giants this year. I don't know. They'll be better. I don't know how much better. We'll see what John Harbaugh can do there. I'll give Grant an oh yeah on that one. Look, when you look at this, you're going to have four division winners. If you think Dallas can win, you're going to get obviously the Rams or the Seahawks most likely in the NFC West. Let's say the other one's a wild card. You've got two wild card spots left for all three NFC North teams that didn't make the division. The 49ers, if the Commanders rebound, like there's a lot of intrigue in the NFC. We're going to see some interesting teams miss the playoffs. I agree.
1: Tyler, are you on board with this too?
3: No, I'll give a GTFO. I think they'll beat the Cardinals. I think they'll beat the Colts. I think they'll beat the Giants. But that Seahawks Texans back to back, like that. Honestly, I don't know how that's legal. You go and get the two best defenses in back to back weeks. That's tough. So I'll give him a GTFO there. I think they'll sneak in.
1: All right, coming up, the NFL has littered its primetime landscape with some strong matchups, but at what cost? I'll tell you exactly what we mean next here on You Better You Bet on Westwood One
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1: Sports.
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18: You ever wonder why the same cold virus makes some people so sick and others not sick at all? Well, according to an interesting new study out of Yale School of Medicine, one key factor is how quickly the cells in their noses, called nasal cells, respond to the virus and contain it. It's called the interferon response, and it can vary for different people. Now, when that response gets inhibited, it can trigger a different reaction, which leads to excessive mucus production and inflammation. In other words, a cold that is a lot more miserable. Of course, there are other factors at play: your genetics, any underlying conditions, immunity from vaccinations or previous infections. If you are trying really hard not to get sick, high-quality masks, they can be very effective. Also, good old-fashioned hand washing. And remember not to touch your face. I'm Dr. Sanjay Gupta, helping you live a better life.
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1: Yeah. Time for the power hour, the final hour of the show, and on a fabulous football Friday, as we have torn apart the entire 272, is that right? Do I have that number right? 272 game NFL schedule. That's the key word you were forgetting there, Chris. Chris Mack, in for Nick Costos today here on You Better You Bet on Westwood One Sports. There are some massive NBA playoff games being played tonight, a chance for the Cavs and the Spurs to close out the Pistons and the T-Wolves and move on to face the Knicks and the Thunder in the Eastern and Western Conference Finals, respectively. Our good friend, it's a Friedel Friday. Nick Friedel will join us in 20 minutes here on You Better You Bet to talk about those games. And, of course, fallout, as everyone else is headed towards the offseason, in particular, LeBron. So is it another year in L.A. for LeBron? Does he wander the NBA landscape looking for a home for one more year? Or does he hang it up and walk away? And what of the report that Steve Kerr had to retool that assistant coaching staff out there by the Bay after getting his two-year contract extension? Was that his hand being forced? Was that a decision that he made? We'll get into everything going on in the NBA. Giannis, where is he going to be showing up 2 hours late for team planes if it's not Milwaukee this year? All of it with Nick coming up in 20 minutes. But obviously, the NFL schedule release is what we are diving into and tearing apart limb from limb all 272 games today here on You Better You Bet, presented by BetMGM. And the one thing that a lot of people have been talking about, and I think it's a very important point to be made. In fact, I want to give proper credit, so I'm going to bring up the post on Twitter to make sure I get it right. And she wasn't the only person to tweet this yesterday as we were watching the schedule release happen. But Shelby Cassesi, who works for WPXI Channel 11 TV in Pittsburgh, threw up a tweet yesterday ahead of the schedule actually coming out, but it's still applicable. It's become viral, and it's all that more relevant after seeing the way the schedule actually shook out. She tweeted, "One day we will tell our children about the NFL games played at 1 p.m. on Sundays." And the point is valid. As we throw more and more games in standalone windows, we are getting away from the NFL 1 p.m. Eastern, 10 a.m. Pacific window, really holding the kind of cachet that it used to. Used to be you woke up on Sundays, you got ready for that day's games, you watched your favorite team maybe play at 1 o'clock. If you lived out west, you watched all the other games, and there was inevitably a good one being fed to you on network TV. And then in the afternoon window, you watched, again, Dick Enberg would be coming live to you from Jack Murphy Stadium in San Diego as the Chargers face the Los Angeles Raiders. You know, there was always a good matchup in those standalone windows. And I am fully of the understanding that, you know, a lot of this has to do with the fact that we no longer exist in that realm of, oh, I only get the 1 o'clock game that I get, and I only get the 4 o'clock game that I get. And so I'm probably going to be fed something that's either of personal interest to me, because I'm a fan of the team in my area, or that is otherwise a really good matchup because it's been chosen for that national standalone window or as the marquee matchup in that window. Now, if you're like me, at 12:55, you flip over to Red Zone and you watch the clock countdown. You get an Amazon ad in there right before it kicks off. But you watch the clock click down, and then bang, Scott Hansen comes on your screen. And you're watching Red Zone if your team isn't playing at 1 Eastern. And you probably keep it on all day long. Maybe it's relegated to a second window on your screen or another screen while you watch your favorite team play their game. Maybe your favorite team is playing in primetime. So it's glorious. You just get 8 hours of uninterrupted Red Zone. Well, briefly interrupted in spots. Anyway, I'm not going to sit here and argue that point. So we want everything we see to be impactful. Like, that's just the way our brains have been molded over the last decade or so. But it's getting watered down in some spots. Now, look, again, the primetime standalone windows are really good this year. I would argue Monday night is the best, Sunday night a close second, and Thursday nights look a little soft this year. We'll see how that shakes out throughout the season. And we just got done talking a couple minutes ago about those Sunday morning international games. And they're leaving a little something to be desired this year. But in pushing all of these big marquee matchups to primetime in order to serve their partners, the networks and the streamers, the NFL has done a disservice to the 1 p.m. Eastern, 10 a.m. Pacific window. They have. Now, through the first 3 or 4 weeks, I'll be honest, it's not as noticeable. Like, if you get the time to, if you haven't already, it's Friday. Nobody's doing anything at work anyway. You're sitting there staring at your laptop, hoping your Outlook thing doesn't bing. So you don't have to answer another email from your boss who's inevitably sending that from his phone while he's on the golf course. Maybe you're on the golf course as you're listening to this. Thank you, by the way, for taking us with you inside the Westwood One Sports app or the Odyssey app or wherever you get Westwood One Sports. But when you get a chance, which should be pretty soon, take a look at the 1 o'clock windows specifically. We got done talking about week one, and I do think week one is particularly strong, but you could get to week two and the 1 o'clock window still has some really good games. An NFC North matchup between the Vikings and the Bears at Soldier Field. You got Panthers Falcons, which granted it's Panthers Falcons, I know, but it's a division rivalry. Steelers at Patriots. Packers go to New York to face the Jets. Probably won't be a banger late, but we'll see. You got Browns, Bucks, so not Baker going back to Cleveland as we would want, but Saints, Ravens could be interesting. Bengals, Texans, that's two playoff possible teams. So week two isn't bad. Week three isn't bad either. When you start to notice the downturn in the intensity of 1 o'clock games is when you get out to like week five. I'm going to run through the early window, the 1 p.m. Eastern window. Week five. Okay, Texans, Titans in Nashville. We'll see. It's a division matchup, though. Bengals, Dolphins in Miami. Yeesh. Raiders, Patriots in Foxborough. Ugh. Vikings, Saints in New Orleans. Browns, Jets in Jersey. Yay. Colts, Steelers in Pittsburgh. Maybe something there. Giants, Commanders could save that 1 o'clock window, but there's not a lot there. Week six, the 1 o'clock window, equally uninspiring. I mean, you got Ravens at Browns, okay. You got Titans at Colts, okay. Jets at Patriots. Panthers at Eagles, maybe. Steelers at Buccaneers, maybe. Saints, Giants. Bears at Falcons could be okay. But not a lot jumping off the screen at you at 1 Eastern in week six. Same thing in week seven, and it protracts out through October and through the rest of the season. The 1 o'clock window has been somewhat cannibalized. And this is where I'll bring in my friend and executive producer, Bill Zimmerman, because we talked about this at length this morning before the show, Bill. And you stand firm in this. And I think you're still right that it's the NFL, man. It owns our collective consciousness for 5 months at least every year as an American sporting public. And it will continue to do so. But I think this is sort of the first half step back towards maybe it's a nice day and it's a 1 o'clock window that isn't especially inspiring. My wife's been complaining that we need to take the kids to the pumpkin patch. Maybe we'll do that early on Sunday. And I won't mind missing the first half of those 1 Eastern games. And we'll get home in time for dinner and I'll watch the late window and the primetime games. This is the first step towards, maybe I don't care about that window so much, which I think is a slippery slope for the NFL that they have to be careful of.
2: Yeah, and that's the thing. You've only got so many good teams, right, Chris? Like, we know there's going to be, by December, there's going to be 10 teams we're looking at that maybe can win the Super Bowl. There's another 10 teams fighting for playoff spots. So you maybe got 20 interesting teams, and the rest of those teams are going to just be bunk. That's just what happens every year.
1: Yeah.
2: And that's fine. But when you spread out all the better teams over all these streaming platforms and different days, you're going to have less compelling stuff. And where I think maybe, like, you're talking about going to the pumpkin patch and stuff like that, and I think that's going to happen. Maybe they'll wait, go during the late window where there's less games. We'll see. But here's where the NFL's worried. They have never had to worry about this. I'm not saying this is going to happen this year or next year. But with NIL and college football, and we are building up some super programs here with really good college football teams, when a lot of NFL fans sacrifice for the family, sacrifice the Saturdays, right? That's where you're going to the pumpkin patch. That's where you're going to see Santa at the mall, whatever you're doing. Now you're sitting there going, oh, man, I don't want to miss that college football game. You know what? The Sunday slate isn't that good. We'll go Sunday afternoon. That might start happening. I'm not saying it will, but there's always, if you're, you know, I know some people listen to this show, they're 23 years old. They're like, I watch college football from 11 a.m. on Saturday until Monday night, and I don't stop. And that's how I think most of us were in our 20s. You get older, you get stuck with responsibilities and family and things to do, and you got to figure things out. And I think a lot of people sacrifice college football for that. And if the NFL starts seeing those numbers dip down on CBS in those 1 o'clock games or on Fox, they might have to start reconsidering it. I don't know what's going to happen, but at some point you can only sell, you know, Titans against the Colts so many times before people go, I'm just not that into it.
1: Yeah, and right now, I think that's actually, I think that's actually a really strong point. Look, there's not nearly as many people playing fantasy college football as there are playing fantasy NFL football. Like, that is still a thing that keeps a lot of people engaged. And you do. You want to see how your guys are doing. But when it's part of a game that you otherwise don't care about, Panthers, Saints, you know, on a random Sunday, like you said, when you could take the kids to the mall and we're going to visit Santa, or, oh, I've got to do this, I've got to do that. Like you said, family things. Yeah, when you're 23, you can veg on the couch all day and just drink in Scott Hansen for 8 uninterrupted hours. And look, I'm in my 40s and I still do it to the detriment of my family sometimes. But I'm sure as hell not going to do it on a weekend where I may have, you know, Penn State, Oregon, or Ohio State, Michigan. Now, that's the Ohio State, Michigan is an extreme example. But, you know, there, to your point, are big college football matchups happening on Saturday. Maybe I got to get one last cut of the grass in. I got to mow the lawn this weekend one final time. I'm going to do it Sunday afternoon during the early window. And maybe I'll listen to some on, well, Westwood One, right there inside the app, plug. And Saturday, I'm going to make sure I'm actually watching the game. I think that's a really, really strong point. And, you know, we could use a random November weekend as an opportunity to point that out. Like, Texas LSU is happening on Saturday, November 14th. I'll just throw that one out as an example. Tennessee, Texas A&M, Ole Miss, Oklahoma. Now, those may be spread out throughout your day. They're not all going to be Saturday afternoon. But after watching college football all day Saturday, you may come back around the next day and go, am I necessarily excited to see the Texans go to Cleveland at 1 o'clock? Am I hyped for Jags-Titans at 1 o'clock or Panthers-Saints? Or I know the Bills are going to go to the Meadowlands and stomp a mud hole in the Giants or in the Jets. Like, you're not. If you're making trade-offs on your personal time, yes, the NFL, I think Tyler put it well when we were talking about these different standalone windows a couple minutes ago. The NFL wants to dominate every minute of your time if they can get away with it. I think we're just increasingly getting to the point where, because of those matchups, like you said, all the great ones or most of the great ones being planted in standalone or primetime windows, you're getting to a point where it's really hard to get away with doing that both days of the weekend every single fall.
2: Yeah, and that's going to be the big question. And like I said, we all love the NFL. We consume as much football as possible. But again, you got to kind of pick and choose. And maybe college football starts getting a little bit more of the platform with the direction they're going. And they've got a big playoff now and all that stuff. The NFL's trying to, you know, pee in their pool with the playoff and putting games up against their playoff games. At some point, the dam's going to break. Maybe it doesn't break for the NFL until 2075. I don't know, but at some point something's going to happen, and it may happen sooner rather than later. Again, they're not in trouble. They're in great shape. Everyone it's the number one sport by far. You know, preseason games do better than NBA playoff games. That's just where we're at. So
1: yeah,
2: but at some point when the platforms are spending billions, they expect big numbers on those streams and on those broadcasts.
1: Yeah, someday when we're playing 20 games in 24 weeks and the season starts in August and ends in February and the Super Bowl is on St. Patrick's Day, maybe we're there. Coming up, can the Cavs and Spurs close out the Pistons and T-Wolves tonight and set the conference finals matchups in the NBA? Who better to ask? It's a Friedel Friday. Our Odyssey NBA insider Nick Friedel joins us next here on You Better You Bet on Westwood One Sports.
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8: You know, it's interesting. For such a long time, I think people thought about diseases as something that mostly happened later in life. Just in recent years, however, we as a society have really begun to think about preventing certain ailments much, much earlier. Case in point, new study out of Northwestern University School of Medicine found the mid-30s are a major turning point for men's heart health. For women, about a decade later. But for the men, this is the time when you really need to be thinking about your heart health seriously. At a bare minimum, start seeing a primary care doctor once a year just to get your blood pressure and cholesterol checked. You can also look up and then do your best to follow what is known as the American Heart Association's Life's Essential Eight. These are things everyone can do to decrease their risk of heart disease. I'm Dr. Sanjay Gupta, helping you live a better life.
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1: We've talked all about the NFL schedule from just about every angle possible today here on You Better You Bet. Chris Mack in for Nick Kostos on Westwood One Sports. A couple other tidbits for you before we wrap up the show, but there are two massive game sixes in the NBA conference semifinals tonight. And who better to talk to about those games? It's a Friedel Friday. Nick Friedel, Odyssey NBA insider, joins us here on You Better You Bet. Nick Friedel brought to you by Hyundai and the all new Hyundai Palisade Hybrid on this insider call. Morning, Nick. How are you? And how do we feel as two charter members? I feel like the Dave Chappelle show skit, the Haters Club, as two charter members of the James Harden hate Haters Club, watching what he's done the last few games against Detroit.
2: Chris, our memberships aren't looking too good these days because this guy just keeps going out and having big game after big game. It's a credit to Harden because we are not the only two people in the world that were like, right? I just don't see this. For Cleveland, Kobe Altman in that Cavs front office has got to be sitting there saying, yep, we knew it. This is why we made the deal. Now he's just got to close. And again, historically, that has been a problem. So you give credit where it's due. Right now, I'm sitting here watching these games saying Harden is proving me and lots of other people very wrong. But he's got to continue to do it because that was always the knock on Harden, especially in the playoffs. He'd have really, really good games, and then he would disappear. So I am very, very interested to see how he responds tonight in this moment in Cleveland where they actually have a chance to shut this thing down and set up just a really, really big series with the Knicks.
1: What'd you make of the no call, and the league doubled down on it yesterday, the no call at the end of game end of regulation in game five?
2: I thought that if it was a regular season game, it would have been a foul. Yep. I didn't have a huge issue with the no call, Chris, just because you hate to see any game end like that. But if you're going to call it in the regular season, especially if you're a Detroit fan watching it, you should call it in the playoffs. So I know what was said right after the game by Tony Brothers in the pool report. I know what the league said. I'm with everybody else who says, yeah, great, that's a foul, because I've watched that play plenty of times through the years. It was just a weird, awkward moment at the end. I see both sides, but to me, it's a foul. And if it's a foul one way, it's got to be a foul in the biggest of moments.
1: Yeah, like you, I see both sides of the argument, because on a Tuesday night in December in Milwaukee, like you said, that's a foul.
2: Absolutely. And
1: I think the difference is for me, and why I didn't have any problem at all with it not being called, is one of the things I've enjoyed in particular about these playoffs, especially the second round, and we kind of talked about it a little bit last week, is the physicality in the nature of the games that's existed in many of these games so far. Is something I've appreciated. Now, that's just part of my Gen X millennial nostalgia for those days in the late 80s, early 90s, right? When, especially in the Eastern Conference, you'd have the Pistons and the Bulls and the Pistons and the Knicks and the Bulls and the Knicks and the Celtics, and they're all beating the hell out of each other to try and get to the NBA Finals. But it's the playoffs. I did not want to see a decisive game be decided at the foul line. You're right. By the book, it's a foul, but at the same time, I'm okay kind of half looking the other way and saying, you know what, in this instance, we're not going to let this game be decided at the foul line.
2: And it's very clear that the league shares your point of view, because Chris, JB Bickerstaff was right when he said what he said right after the game. He's like, that's a foul. And I think by the book, that's a foul, but the league and the officials were feeling that with a second left, it just shouldn't go down like that. I get all of it, but if Cleveland goes and wins this series, all the Detroit fans will always remember that moment and say, this is where everything really turned.
1: What do you make of Cade Cunningham over the last couple of games? You know, we joked a little bit, but talked seriously as well about the way James Harden was throwing the ball away early in this series. And it seems like it's contagious, and now it's been caught by Cade Cunningham and at the worst possible moments in some of these games.
2: Well, and the worst part about all of that, if you're the Pistons, Chris, is Cade Cunningham is the show. Mm-hmm. I mean, it is very clear and has been throughout most of the playoffs. I know Tobias Harris had his moments in that Orlando series, and he played pretty well at the beginning of this one. But if Cade Cunningham doesn't get it going, where is the help coming from? I mean, they absolutely blew the end of game five. If you get up nine that late, that thing should be a wrap. But it was so obvious that, okay, they're going to double K. They're going to push the ball away from him. And to your point, on top of that, he's been turning the ball over. So if you have that, you need somebody else to step up and say, hey, I got it. I'll take care of it. Get me the ball, and I'll get to the rim, and or I'll get to the free throw line, and I'll make things happen. The Pistons don't have that guy. And, Chris, that's why this is a series between two very flawed teams. They have major issues on both sides. It's why the Knicks, at least through these first couple weeks of the postseason, they look like the most complete team in the East. Who knows what happens and whatever series may come. But if the Pistons don't get Cade some more help, and if Cade doesn't take care of the ball better, then Cleveland is heading to the Eastern Conference Finals, and the Pistons still have to address the real issue, which is they know they have this really, really major superstar, and they have a roster that's built for the regular season, not the playoffs.
1: What do they do with Jalen Duren? It's been something to watch the switch on him get flipped off after the way he carried them in Cunningham's absence. Yeah, Tobias Harris has stepped up, but to your point, there's really no other support outside of Cunningham when he doesn't have a quality game. And I think so many of us expected Duren to be that guy in the playoffs.
2: He was supposed to be. This is why that team was built and had the momentum that it did. Chris, the only thing you could chalk it up to right now, if you still believe in Duren as a real centerpiece of what you're building with your team, is he just hadn't had a lot of these type of reps in the postseason. And you could say, all right, it hasn't worked for him, but he can learn from this. But you just wonder, with the repeated performances where you're like, well, where is he? You know, what's going on? Is it maybe a mental deal where when the lights get the brightest, you kind of go, uh-oh, you know, what's happening? So it is a major concern, though, because there's only so many more moves once you get to this point with a core group that is young, that already has their star in place, and you thought you had your second star. There's only so much that you can do. And in so many ways, I keep watching this team. I know we mentioned it heading into the playoffs. What the Pistons remind me of is those 2010, 2011 Chicago Bulls with Derrick Rose. Obviously, they're not the same type of player, but if somebody slowed down Rose,

0: in your face in game one. So I know everybody will look to, hey, well, if they had played a little quicker, things might be a little better for them. I would tell you historically, every time I have talked to teams that have gotten a sweep and that have gotten this rest, they come back refreshed and they come back looking hungrier down the line in the series. So let's see what happens in game one, whenever game one may be, against Cleveland or Detroit. But I think it will pay off for them in the long run. And it's exactly why, no matter who they face, they are the favorite now and they are set up to get into the finals.
1: 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Who do we have more belief in tonight, Nick? Anthony Edwards has dropped 30 or more in each of their two home games in this series, and they're up against the wall. Wemby has looked like a monster at times so far this postseason when they've had an opportunity to close things out. But this is Minnesota on the road. This isn't Portland. This isn't a random game up in Dallas on a Tuesday night in January. So does Wemby have it in him to become a monster again tonight, or does this thing go to seven?
0: He does, Chris, and he's taking step-by-step progression, and you're watching the maturation of a superstar in front of your eyes. I would still take Ant in this moment. I think that he's got just enough to push them across into game seven and feel good about where they can be into that moment. I don't want to put anything past Wemby, though, now, because for him to get tossed, and deservedly so with how dirty that play was, but then to come back and just dominate, as you and I have seen him do at various points here in the last few months, it's another sign that this guy is the future face of the league as a whole. He is that player that everybody else is going to be judged up against. So I say that with the ultimate respect, but I think right now, give me Ant and give me everything. I would take every over that Ant has, because I believe that he's just going to take over that game until he pushes them through. And you're going to look back and go, all right, well, this is a game seven that's set up between the two next guys that should be able to carry the league.
1: You mentioned the elbow on Naz Reid in game four. If that's, look, I understand priors are a part of the league and their judgment on this, but if that's Draymond Green, how many games is the suspension?
0: If that's Draymond, he's definitely getting a game. And it's funny, Chris, because I was sitting there saying, I see both sides on the end of the Pistons game, and I understand why the league did what it did against Wemby. It was a dirty, dirty play. I mean, he deserved to get tossed. I thought he should have gotten fined on top of that. But if it's Draymond, he's definitely getting an extra game, because he's done it so many more times in so many big moments.
1: The Thunder, much like the Knicks in the East, are sitting around waiting in the West, and they also are on a run. They haven't lost yet in the postseason. So, same question. Is this rest in this waiting game good for the Thunder? Are they more prepared to sit and wait than maybe the Knicks are in the East?
0: Chris, I don't think anything matters for the Thunder at this point anymore. And I say that because I was in Los Angeles for games three and four, and I watched a team that just didn't seem to matter if Shea was off, if somebody else was having a game that wasn't up to the standard. There's the next guy to pick him up. I mean, they are the deepest team I can remember in the league in a long, long time. I would tell you that they are the closest thing I've seen to those Warriors teams with Steph and KD and Klay before the injuries piled up, and Draymond at his peak. They're just dominators.

0: The only thing that is slowing down the Thunder this year is injury, if something were to happen. But they're so damn deep that I think they could overcome any injury that wasn't besides Shea. I mean, they are that good. You could give them a week off, you could give them a day off. They have so much depth, and they've got so many guys, Chris, that most people still don't even know. Like, you're like, who is this? The average fan must watch the Thunder and be like, are you serious? Like, these guys are dropping 20 on me? So I'm more impressed now than I was, and I was really impressed before. I think they are on a collision course with history. I don't think they're playing against the Timberwolves, the Spurs, potentially the Knicks if they get there. They're playing against themselves. And I think they are just so much better right now than everybody else.
1: Before I let you run, I'll save LeBron and Giannis questions for the next time we talk because it won't be the offseason yet then, and we can kick that around with more time. Kevin Pritchard's tweet after the Pacers fell out of the top four in the lottery. I thought we were due some luck. I'm really sorry to all our fans. I own taking this risk. If you're a Pacers fan, how fast are you ready to run this guy out of town, costing you that pick?
0: This is pro sports in a nutshell because he rolled the dice and he didn't think that it would get to this point. And Chris, when that came down and you realized that the Clippers were not only keeping the pick, but the pick was number five, and you're like, wait a minute, what did they give up again for Zubac? That was a bad deal. I see what Pritchard's trying to do. Hey, transparent, it was my fault. Okay, that was terrible. To give up that much for Zubac when you could have had the fifth pick in a loaded draft. You know, these are the risks you take as executives. Things can go well and everybody's going to be telling you how great you are. But when they don't go well and they go that poorly as far as the lottery order is concerned, you get what you get. So he made the deal. If they don't have the success that people believe they should with Halliburton coming back next year and Zubac in the fold, good luck to him because the second that envelope got open, his heart had to drop and he had to be sick because of what happened.
1: Nick, great stuff as always, man. Enjoy the game sixes tonight and the start of the conference finals, and I'll catch up with you again soon.
0: You got it, buddy. Talk to you.
1: Absolutely. Odyssey NBA insider Nick Friedell here on You Better You Bet on Westwood One Sports. Insider calls brought to you by Hyundai and the all-new Hyundai Palisade Hybrid. Yeah, that's the one thing that as we pivoted towards NFL schedule release late in the week, has maybe luckily for Kevin Pritchard, the Pacers GM, fallen kind of off of some sports fans' radar. But that just is brutal. What a brutal gamble to lose. A couple of nuggets we want to throw out to you. Update you on the PGA Championship leaderboard as well. Get you a bet for tonight's game sixes and our three stars of the day all next here on You Better You Bet on Westwood One Sports.
2: We're one game away from a Thunder Spurs Western Conference Final. 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Can San Antonio close it out tonight and make the matchup everyone wants a reality? 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
12: You know, it's interesting. For such a long time, I think people thought about diseases as something that mostly happened later in life. Just in recent years, however, we as a society have really begun to think about preventing certain ailments much, much earlier. Case in point, new study out of Northwestern University School of Medicine found the mid-30s are a major turning point for men's heart health. For women, about a decade later. But for the men, this is the time when you really need to be thinking about your heart health seriously. At a bare minimum, start seeing a primary care doctor once a year just to get your blood pressure and cholesterol checked. You can also look up and then do your best to follow what is known as the American Heart Association's Life's Essential Eight. These are things everyone can do to decrease their risk of heart disease. I'm Dr. Sanjay Gupta, helping you live a better life.
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1: Oh, a little Mac Miller on a Friday. Thank you, Grant. Chris Mack in for Nick Costos today here on You Better You Bet on Westwood One Sports. Our three stars of the day, our three favorite moments of the show coming up to wrap things up in just a second. I got a bet that I'm a huge fan of for one of the game sixes tonight in the NBA conference semifinals. And when the games are this big, when the crowds are this loud and the excitement has reached this level, you want to be a part of the playoff action inside the BetMGM app. You can bet with boosted odds, activate your odds boost token for any bet on the NBA playoffs, and you'll receive a bigger payout if your bet wins. 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I don't know what happened to my guy, Jordan Spieth. He's no longer in the lead. He was one of about five co-leaders to start the day at 3 under, and since then, it has not gone well for Scottie Scheffler. 2 over for the day through his first 9 holes. He started on the back 9. He's 1 under, 3 strokes off the lead, which is Alex Smalley at 4 under, 1 under for his day so far, and then a handful of guys at 3 under, just the second round. But I still stand firm in the fact that I believe Scottie Scheffler is going to make a run at the PGA Championship this weekend. And I will stand firm on that. Speaking of other little news, notes, and nuggets we wanted to get you before we get out of here, Edwin Diaz, this is something. According to Josh Peter of USA Today, Edwin Diaz has been tied to an illegal cockfighting ring in Puerto Rico. What? What are we doing, Edwin? What are we doing? Who are these people? Come on. Seriously. So, things just getting better. Just getting better. If you're... I guess maybe that is a bright spot if you're a Mets fan. Like, hey, maybe we got out of this unscathed. Maybe. I am all over Anthony Edwards tonight in Game 6. Ant 30-plus points at BetMGM is plus 165. Plus, I mentioned the odds boost earlier that you can maybe add to that bet as well. Go check it out inside your BetMGM app. He's averaging 34 points at home in this series, and I think he shows up big tonight. And maybe the T-Wolves even force that Game 7 in their matchup with San Antonio. Maybe even steal their way to the Western Conference Finals. I don't know if I'll go that far. All right, our three favorite moments of the day. It's time for our three stars.
2: Three. This place has been sold out for the past 2 months. These two teams don't like one another. They never have. They present about as good a matchup as you can have in the National Football League.
1: I know our generation barely remembers the great Howard Cosell, aside from clips like that one. And Monday Night Football, maybe for a long time, hasn't been viewed the same way it was back in the day, at least in comparison to Sunday Night Football, the new crown jewel of primetime windows in the NFL. But in a year where Disney is going to get the Super Bowl on ABC and ESPN, it feels kind of appropriate that it really doesn't look like a clunker on the Monday Night Football slate. They really stacked it up this year. I had to throw some Cosell in just for recognition of that. Our number two star.
3: Two.
4: If the Pistons don't get Cade some more help, and if Cade doesn't take care of the ball better, then Cleveland is heading to the Eastern Conference Finals, and the Pistons still have to address the real issue, which is they know they have this really, really major superstar, and they have a roster that's built for the regular season.
1: Our Odyssey NBA insider Nick Friedell just a few minutes ago talking about the Pistons being in trouble against the Cavs. Game 6 in Cleveland tonight. Cade Cunningham has gotten sloppy in the last couple of games. James Harden has cleaned up his turnover issues. And all of a sudden, the Cavs have a chance to close the series out on the road, because the Knicks point, who's there to help Cade Cunningham? Tobias Harris has had a nice series, but Jalen Duren missing for a second consecutive round of the playoffs. Finally, our number one star.
3: One.
5: Does your home smell like an NFL locker room?
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1: Rob Riggle and Lisa Gilroy in the Chiefs schedule reveal video, which, in my opinion, is top of the medal stand. The winner in the schedule release video game, hilarious spoof of old school 90s shopping network shows. And that Skyline chili candle comes out and she gives it a whiff and nearly yaks all over it. That's how most of us feel about Skyline chili. Again, apologies to those of you from Northern Kentucky and Southwestern Ohio, but that stuff's nasty. It just is. Sorry. Sorry, not sorry, okay? Our three stars of the day and our winners of the schedule release video, the Kansas City Chiefs. Good job by them. And to all the teams that really didn't seemingly put in any effort, I will say to the Lions, if you're not going to put in a ton of effort on being clever with your schedule release video, bang, straight ahead, just the way they did it. Just Dan Campbell posting the schedule on the bulletin board. I'm okay with that. But to some of them that tried to be clever and didn't pull it off, I'm looking at you, Arizona. I don't know what the Bengals were trying to do. Couple other ones, the Saints. Take another swing at it next year, I guess. But the Chiefs, in my opinion, won the schedule release video game. If you have to declare a winner in that, because it does feel uber competitive at this point, they win it for me. I'm Chris Mack. Thanks to you for hanging out today. Appreciate each and every single one of you who hung out while Nick Kostos was off. He will be back on Monday. Thanks to everybody behind the scenes, Dan Turner, Mike Brown, Grant Leader, Tyler Morales, executive producer Bill Zimmerman, for trying to keep everything on the rails today. I will talk to you Sunday from 11 a.m. to 4 p.m. Eastern on BetMGM Game Day alongside PJ Glasser. Until then, Black and Abdallah up next. Keep it right here on Westwood One Sports and enjoy your weekend.
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23: The risk of stroke goes up for all of us as we age, but for women, the risk really amplifies after menopause. In fact, 1 in 5 women in the United States between the ages of 55 and 75 will have a stroke. But according to a new study carried out by researchers in California, adhering to the Mediterranean diet can significantly lower that risk. One expert said, "We continue to see study after study showing that a predominantly plant-based diet improves all sorts of different outcomes. Now, with this diet in particular, you've seen it lower the risk of certain types of cancer, diabetes, depression, dementia, even gum disease. Now, as a reminder, the Mediterranean diet prioritizes eating vegetables, fruits, beans, olive oil, nuts and fish, and limiting meat and dairy. I'm Dr. Sanjay Gupta, helping you live a better life.
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0: Hollywood One Sports. Here's Chris Black and Adam Abdallah.
1: All right, here we go on a Friday. It's Black and Abdallah on Westwood One Sports, the Westwood One Sports app, SiriusXM, Channel 375, and all of our great radio affiliates around the country. I'm Chris Black, along with Adam Abdallah for the next 3 hours until 3 Eastern, broadcasting live from downtown Chicago on a Friday. All calls welcome Friday. We will get your texts on the show as well. The caller text line is at 310-840-4910. All right, Abdallah, here we go. We got 3 hours. We will go game by game with our win-loss predictions for the NFL 2026 schedule. Each segment of the show today, we will break down a different week of the season.
2: All right,
1: and we will break it all down today. Here we go.
3: Wednesday, September 9th.
1: Here we go.
3: The New England Patriots head to Seattle to take on the opening night.
1: Yeah.
3: I've got Seattle winning this one.
1: Okay, bye. The final score?
3: I don't think they cover. I think they win by 3. I think that the Patriots cover this one 24-21.
1: Oh, okay.
3: Seattle wins 24-21. Good game in this one.
1: Good game to get the season kicked off.
3: All right, I believe there's 272 games, so one down.
1: We've got an entire show.
3: All right, let's
1: go. To break this down, I'm going to say Seattle 27, Patriots 26.
3: Okay.
1: So a thriller.
3: All right, a thriller. Still a cover, though.
1: To kick off this season, yes.
3: All right.
1: That's right.
3: Now we go down under.
1: All right, next up.
3: Thursday. It's actually Friday in Australia, but it's Thursday here.
1: Right.
3: So San Francisco, technically, against LA, the Rams. This is going to be Netflix.
1: Raj is going to think that we're being serious. Raj is going to think that you and I are actually going to go through game by game.
4: I was like, when are they coming to me? I want to start giving my picks too. Let's go.
1: Roger's like, I got thoughts. I'm going to take Seattle
4: in the
1: first half under. I got
4: some thoughts about this season, fellas.
1: So last night the schedule was released. I'm listening to Scott Graham and Mike Golic here on Westwood One Sports. What an outstanding program. And to have the full schedule of the NFL season now in front of us, you can look at it from many different perspectives, right? Opening weekend, the one thing my eyes go to are the primetime games.
3: Yeah.
1: You know, so I want to know what those primetime matchups are. We all have our favorite team, so you want to follow along with your favorite team on where they're going to land. You want to look at the holiday games, and that's kind of it, right? Like, this is one of those things that it's very specific to your team, right? Like, a Saints fan only really cares about their schedule. A Packers fan only cares about what Green Bay is doing. See, it's kind of easy towards the end of the season. I see what the NFL is doing there for the Packers. So, okay. Interesting. If you're an Eagles fan, fly, Eagles, fly, you only care about your schedule. And that's what yesterday, it's fun for everyone. But when you look at it overall, there are things we can take away from it. And obviously, we'll look at some of the primetime matchups, because I think what is obvious to me and what the NFL is trying to maximize are those primetime matchups will be the best games possible heading into this season. And the NFL is so unpredictable each and every year, where we get teams that were in the bottom of the standings from the year prior making the playoffs, and we also get teams that we expect to be great fall out of playoff contention. And it's always a surprise. Mm-hmm. Parity in the NFL is why people love the sport, because you can't necessarily predict one season to the next. But it does seem like with the primetime matchups, the NFL is giving people what they want. The biggest teams, the biggest markets, the quarterbacks, the teams that should be in playoff contention are the teams featured in most of the primetime games. And you have a bunch of teams. I think there's 5 teams this season that have no primetime games whatsoever, which in the past, the NFL usually would try and give one game to everyone, you know, a Thursday nighter or a Saturday afternoon or something that's a primetime matchup for a team that, you know, kind of stinks. But this year you got the Jets, the Raiders, the Titans. There's a couple others in there.
3: The Dolphins don't have any primetime games.
1: So I mean, it is very obvious to me that the NFL has set up the schedule for this upcoming season with the best possible matchups today in primetime.
3: Yeah, look, if you're not going to try, we don't want your slop in primetime, essentially. Like, it's what it is.
1: And, did that rhyme? That almost rhymed.
3: Yeah, kind of. You don't want to try. We don't want your slop in prime time. Kind of. Yeah.
1: Like,
3: okay.
1: Bars. Yeah. Bars from Abdallah on a Friday morning. Yeah.
3: Listen, take that Drake. Right. I don't need three albums in one day. So I think that, like, if you're the Dolphins and, like, it's obvious, or if you're a team like that, where, I mean, look, even the Raiders have a new quarterback. They took the number one pick in the draft, Fernando Mendoza. It's not featured in any primetime games, but they're going to be bad, right?
1: What does that tell you about that?
3: Well, they're going to be bad.
1: Well, they're going to be bad, and also there is no sizzle with that steak.
3: No, but I think even
1: with Mendoza.
3: Yeah.
1: That's not your typical number one guy.
3: Being featured at 3:25 is still a 4:25 Eastern. It's still like a prime. Being in the afternoon on the West Coast is still an afternoon game. It's still a decent window. They could still be in that national spot where you could still get featured. And obviously, look, if things go right for them, if they're in the mix at some point, there's always that flex option where teams can be put into that spot. And look, at the end of the season, if they're in the mix somehow to either be to play spoiler for a team, there's no reason why that they can't be put into a primetime game. And I think that the league knows that at least right away, Fernando Mendoza is not going to be starting.
1: Well, even if he's starting, he is not a draw.
3: No.
1: Yet.
3: No, the Raiders aren't. Everybody knows they're not going to be good.
1: Maybe at some point he becomes a draw.
3: Yeah.
1: I'm skeptical about that. But you're right. Not having him as the starter day one.
3: Mm-hmm.
1: And then also, he's not your typical number one quarterback going overall in the NFL draft being selected. Usually those guys have a little bit more enthusiasm from people wanting to see what they're going to look like.
3: Yeah.
1: And I feel like Mendoza and the Raiders is a little lukewarm. So of those teams that don't have primetime matchups, I will say one team that will certainly be on flex alert, if it's possible, if you're right, Tennessee, who has no primetime games, I'm guessing at the end of the season will be flexed.
3: Well, I do think...
1: Because they're one of those teams. It's the Jets, the Cardinals, the Titans, the Dolphins, and the Raiders. The Titans, we both think they're going to be better, and they should be a team fighting for the wild card.
3: Well, yeah, and you never know how this is going to shake out at the end of the season when you get to week 18. If there's a lot of the time, only one or two of those games actually matter for whether it's playoff seeding or to get it, win and get in type situation. You know, for the Ravens and the Steelers last year, it was win and get in. So for the AFC South, if that's the case for the Titans, for a wild card spot or for whatever it is, they might get flexed into that. I do think it's interesting for the first 2 weeks of the season that you get a 4-win team in a night primetime situation. I understand they're the New York Giants. They won 4 games last year. I understand they have a new head coach in John Harbaugh.
1: Yeah.
3: I get it. They're a draw. They also won 4 games last year.
1: I'm like, guessing that has more to do with getting the Cowboys on national TV.
3: The Cowboys and the Rams. They faced the Rams in week 2.
1: Yeah.
3: So, sure.
1: So getting Cowboys, Rams, 2 national TV games, I think that makes
3: that Monday night game, week 2, the Rams are an 8.5 point favorite.
1: Yeah.
3: Like, that's not a sexy matchup by any means.
1: That's what we say today. But if the Giants in week 1 upset the Cowboys,
3: sure, of course,
1: that number changes big time.
3: Of course, of course. And looking at week 1, there's really only one spread that's over a touchdown. And anything can happen week 1. Week 1, you could always jump in and get a team early. I believe it's the Lions that are only a big... the Lions are a 7-point favorite, and Jacksonville is a 7-point favorite. There's only one team, it's the Chargers, that are over a touchdown favorite. They're an 11.5-point favorite against the Cardinals. So that's the only game where you're looking at a team that's over a touchdown. So everybody else, you know, Vegas believes all of these games, week 1, are going to be pretty good, which is a great way to start the NFL season, opening week, which is starting on a Wednesday this year, obviously, with the Super Bowl rematch between the Patriots and the Seattle Seahawks. And I think it's a great way to start the season with the last game we saw being the first game we see again.
1: I don't mind that.
3: No.
1: I know that there's been some national pushback that because it was a matchup that was a bit of a stinker in the actual game itself, that why would we want to see that? I'm okay with that. I'm okay with the rematch of the Super Bowl to open the season. And if you wanted to tell me in the years where the teams are expected to play each other that this becomes like the norm, I would be okay with that too. I have no problem with that if that's the way the NFL kind of organized the schedule going forward. So I'm cool with that. So how do you view this, right? And you can join the show. It's Black and Abdallah here on Westwood One Sports and the Westwood One Sports app. It's a Friday. All calls welcome Friday at 310-840-4910. How do you view primetime games? Because I know there's different definitions to primetime games.
3: Okay.
1: I know the in air quotes, the official definition is a night game.
3: Yeah.
1: Is how they view primetime games. But if you look at various publications today, so it NFL, ESPN, Yahoo, everyone has their own definition.
3: Mm-hmm.
1: I personally have my own definition of a primetime game as well. If you are in a standalone spot, that to me is a primetime game. The only ones that I could maybe be convinced are not that are the games that take place in Europe that are played at like 8 o'clock in the morning here in the States. With that said, though, over there, that's at night. Is that not a primetime game by definition of the way they view it?
3: I guess. I feel like that's more of a game that, you know, if you wake up and you're watching it.
1: Is it played at night?
3: It over there. This is the National Football
1: Late
3: League,
1: afternoon
3: though.
1: Or night.
3: Yeah. It's I understand. I'm kind of with you though. I don't necessarily consider the games that are overseas that are played at, you know, 9 a.m. here a standalone game.
1: Yeah,
3: like
1: but they
3: I don't.
1: Are.
3: I understand that
1: they are.
3: I do consider though
1: breakfast football.
3: If you are playing on Thanksgiving as a standalone game, that is a prime time game. If you are playing Christmas Day,
1: prime time.
3: That is a prime time game. If you are playing on Black Friday,
1: prime time.
3: That is a prime time game. So just saying, hey, this team has four prime time games. Those are their night games. Well, if that team also plays on Christmas Day or Thanksgiving Day, guess what? That's enough to Adam Abdallah.
1: Yes.
3: That is a primetime game.
1: Yeah, right? Like that's... and
3: that means that the NFL thinks highly enough of you to give you a holiday game, to give you a standalone game where the entire nation is watching you.
1: Well, I would also add to the conversation that those audiences are usually larger than the normal windows where you play.
3: Of course.
1: You know, like, there is no bigger audience than the audience on Thanksgiving.
3: Oh, yeah.
1: That's it. It is family, food, football. That's Thanksgiving in this country. That's it. That's Thanksgiving. That's the day. So to me, having so like that's why I asked the question, because some places will only tell you the primetime matchups are based off of. What's up, Raj?
4: Raj. Hi, having Raj. A little conversation. Hi, there with Laura. Hi, guys.
1: Oh, hello, Laura. Hello, Raj.
3: I believe, since Raj is there, I'm looking for something he wrote yesterday. Last year, Cowboys-Chiefs on Thanksgiving was the most
1: watched game ever.
3: So, so your point is correct.
1: That's not a Super Bowl.
3: That's not, exactly.
1: Yeah.
3: So the most watched game ever is on a holiday.
1: Yeah, and so that's my point, is that when I look at the different places saying primetime games, I only brought that up because this upcoming season, there are eight teams in the NFL that are going to play six or more primetime games. So here are the eight teams. The eight teams that the NFL is telling you that these are the teams worthy of being in primetime spots the most this upcoming season. Cowboys, Eagles, Bears, Packers, Seahawks, Bills, Chiefs, and Rams.
3: Okay.
1: Did the NFL miss with any of those?
3: No,
1: I think that's pretty good. I think that is, if you look around the league, those are the six teams that you want to see the most. They seem to be the most intriguing teams, and they are most likely to be the teams that are battling in the playoffs. It is a bit lopsided, though, because of those eight teams that are featured, six of them are in the NFC. There's only two AFC teams in that group that will be playing six or more primetime games this upcoming season. It's Kansas City and Buffalo.
3: Well, we saw yesterday that if you look at right now, if you look at the Bengals' schedule, it's the Bengals that don't have a primetime game until, I mean, if you don't consider the 9:30 a.m. NFL, you know, the Europe game where they play overseas, they don't have a night game until they play Pittsburgh at night until November 15th.
1: Yeah.
3: So they don't have until week 10. So, yeah, they don't have a prime. They have two primetime games, a night game or three prime. They have three primetime games. So they're not considered one of that. And I'm surprised, actually, that Joe Burrow. However, I can also understand the other side of the league saying, stay healthy, dude. Like, we're not going to keep putting you on primetime if we can't rely on you staying healthy for an entire season. Because if anything, I would more than likely put the Bengals in primetime early. Like, I would be featuring the Bengals, being like, hey, let's get them a week three, a week four game early. Why are you waiting and putting the Bengals week 10, week 12, when you don't know if Joe Burrow is going to be healthy? At least you know early Joe Burrow is going to be healthy week two and week three.
1: The two teams missing from that list who should be contenders, who I'm kind of surprised don't have more primetime games, would be Denver and Baltimore.
3: Yeah, that's true.
1: Those are the two teams. When we talk about, like, the cloud in each conference for who can win the Super Bowl, Denver and Baltimore are the two teams that we name with Buffalo every single time. Now, I understand why the Chiefs are featured so much in primetime. That doesn't have to be explained. They're a team that's won multiple Super Bowls, and then also the off-the-field connections to Taylor Swift help the profile of the NFL. It just does. So they're going to be in prime time. And Patrick Mahomes is an all-time quarterback. And he's been an all-time quarterback since the start of his career.
3: Yeah.
1: So he's going to be in those spots. So I get that. When you look at the other teams in the NFC, you do have potential of it blowing up in the NFL's face. And that's with Dallas and Chicago. Those are the two teams. I'm high on both. I think both are going to be good. With that said, the Bears were pretty lucky last season, and Dallas's defense was atrocious. So Dallas needs to get the defense right this upcoming season, and the Chicago Bears have to prove it. That's it. Like, I'm in on Caleb. I'm in on Ben Johnson, and I would love for them to continue to play great football.
3: Yeah.
1: But I am a realist when it comes to football, and I know that they got lucky at the end of games many times at the end of last season, and they probably won some games they should have lost, and usually in the NFL, the next year, it evens out.
3: Mm-hmm.
1: And so I'm just throwing it out there. The NFL is all in on the Dallas Cowboys and the Chicago Bears, two teams that have potential to maybe not be as good as we thought they could be.
3: Well, there's two things here, right? The first one is both of those teams, the Bears and the Cowboys, regardless of record, always have a lot of primetime games.
1: Oh, yeah. Regardless. Yeah. I mean, they have big followings around the country, regardless. Lots of fans. Like, yeah, regardless. It makes sense.
3: You and I, broadcasting out of the city of Chicago every day, we know. We've been hosting shows in Chicago for over a decade. Know that even when the Bears are a three-win team, the Bears get multiple primetime games a year. And when it happens, we're like, you sure you want the entire country watching this again? Like, you're going to do this to America? Like, why are you punishing the country again? And with the Cowboys, they're still, quote, America's team. And so, again, like, this is what you're relying on. Now, the league didn't do the Bears any favors this year. They have six short weeks on their schedule this year. So they are risking it a lot by giving them, and I believe they have three primetime games in a row.
1: Yeah, I mean, I think the one thing that you got to look at it again, the Bears lead the league in the amount of rest, though, throughout the season.
3: They do.
1: So that pushes your thought to the side, because the Bears are going to have a lot of rest due to playing these short weeks.
3: They do. They have six short weeks, and then it kind of it does even out a little bit.
1: They have more rest in the schedule than any other team in the NFL.
3: It does, and that's what I brought up yesterday, that if they have that later game in the if they play on Christmas late in the season, then they get a couple extra days rest later in the season for that final game. So it's to their benefit, but at the same time, you know, you do have the shorter weeks, which if you're a team that likes routine, it's not really to your benefit.
1: It's Black and Abdallah here on Westwood One Sports and the Westwood One Sports app. You can call or text the show at 310-840-4910. Which holiday lineup is better, Thanksgiving or Christmas from the NFL? We'll go through that coming up next.
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0: Wait. Hold on. Is that...
1: Just trust me.
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0: 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Wow. This is actually incredible.
1: There it is.
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0: Here's Chris Blank and Adam Abdallah.
1: You can always text the show at 310-840-4910. And that's where Mike in Detroit texts the show. He says, guys, I'm still trying to understand why we're forced to involve Europe and Australia in getting NFL games. They shouldn't have to travel to watch our sport. What's the deal there? That's Mike in Detroit. Thanks for listening, Mike. Thanks for texting the show. Europe and Australia. I mean, the easy answer is that the NFL has monopolized the consumer here in the States, and so they're going elsewhere, right? Like, it's already the number one TV show every single week.
2: Yeah.
1: Sunday Night Football. It's also every single game that airs is watched more than anything else that is out there. Every other option. There's nothing that compares to football and the numbers that people consume football in this country. So they got all of us.
2: Brand expansion, man. You don't have to sell us NFL anymore. We're already hooked. You've already sold us.
1: And it doesn't matter where you're from.
2: Yeah.
1: You know, you could be from the South.
2: You have a product that you only have to sell once because we're already hooked. I'm going to watch NFL until there's no more NFL or until I can't watch NFL anymore.
1: Yeah.
2: So you don't have to sell me anymore. So now you have to find more of me. And the only place that there's more of me is not here in America. So you have to go elsewhere to try to sell your product. And
1: That's what it's about.
2: And yeah, exactly. There's other eyeballs in other countries. And that's what they're doing.
1: And honestly, they don't care about you. Mike in Detroit, they don't care about you.
2: Because you're watching.
1: Your lines are good. And you're going to watch no matter where they play. And they know that.
2: Mm-hmm.
1: And so it doesn't. And they don't care about me or Adam. They don't care about us.
2: And here's the thing.
1: It's not about us.
2: Look, Mike, this is not in no way offense to Mike whatsoever.
1: Mike might take offense to it.
2: No. Because look, Mike, it doesn't. If your Lions are on at 9 a.m., if they're on at 1 p.m., if they're on at 4:30, if they're on at 8, if they're on, you're going to watch. So like, it doesn't matter when they put them on. You're going to watch, no matter what country they're on or in. You're going to watch. So if you're a fan of the team and they're good, like that's the difference. If your team was if this was the Lions 10 years ago, you might not wake up and watch that team in Europe. But since the Lions are good, and if your team is over there playing and it means something, you're going to get up and watch. Of course you are. It's appointment viewing.
1: So the schedule was released yesterday. We have our Thanksgiving and Christmas Day lineups now set. So for Thanksgiving, the NFL is going to sandwich 5 games around the holiday for Thanksgiving. So you have Wednesday before Thanksgiving, Thanksgiving Eve, Packers at Rams. On Thanksgiving Day, you have the Bears, Lions, Eagles at Cowboys, and the Chiefs at Bills. And then on Black Friday, you have the Broncos at the Steelers. Those are all great matchups, quite a card, and pretty good as we set towards the weekend, and you get a full slate of games on Sunday of that weekend as well. And then, obviously, the week of Thanksgiving, that's also the final college football regular season weekend of the year. So that Friday and also Saturday, you get some great college football action as well.
2: Mm-hmm.
1: Christmas, this is what the NFL has planned for you. Christmas Eve, Texans at Eagles. Christmas Day, Packers at Bears. Bills at Broncos. Rams at Seahawks. Which lineup is the better lineup for the holidays, Thanksgiving or Christmas?
2: I think the better, it's Thanksgiving. Thanksgiving has the better games. You get Chiefs and Bills is a great game. Thanksgiving night, you get I know you get division games between the Packers and the Bears on Christmas Day, but the fact that you get Bears Lions, you get Eagles Cowboys, those are great games Thanksgiving Day. And then the fact that the day before Thanksgiving, at Thanksgiving Eve, you get the night game between the Packers and the Rams. And then on Black Friday, Broncos Steelers, you get that. Like, that to me is a much better slate than what we're given on Christmas Eve and Christmas Day. I like that package of games better than the Christmas slate of games.
1: I think that Thanksgiving itself might be the single best day of football of the entire season. The Bears at the Lions, Eagles at the Cowboys, Chiefs at the Bills.
2: Mm-hmm.
1: I don't know if we're going to get any day throughout the regular season as good as that. That's probably the best, I'm guessing. Or if not, pretty close. Because I think that does, well, you know, the Rams-Seahawks on Christmas Day night, that's pretty good. Christmas night, that's pretty good. And to get the Bills at the Broncos, a playoff matchup from last year.
2: Yeah.
1: Sandwiched in there in between Rams-Seahawks and the Packers and the Bears. So all three of those are rematches from the playoffs last year.
2: They are. They are.
1: Two of them are huge rivals.
2: And we also are, we assume everyone is still going to be in playoff contention that late in the season.
1: Isn't that every conversation we have today?
2: Yeah, yeah, but I know that. But
1: because the moment quarterbacks get hurt,
2: I'm not even talking about injuries. We're talking, you said it last a few minutes ago, that the Bears are one of these teams that could take a step back. Like, putting the Bears on Christmas Day that late in the season is risky, because the Bears are one of these teams that putting on them in prime time a lot, along with the Cowboys, is a risky maneuver, because the Bears and the Cowboys are two risky teams that putting them in prime time a lot are two teams that you're risking a lot, that's saying that they're going to be good –

0: wild card. At Thanksgiving, they will be in wild card contention. Like, the Dallas Cowboys, even if they are not winning the division, they will not be a one-win team.
1: No.
0: Heading into Thanksgiving Day.
1: No.
0: Now, again, the broad statement to all of this, if Dak Prescott's not playing the entire season, then, okay, anything's possible.
1: I'm not bringing injuries into this.
0: Same goes for any team that we talk about today. If you're without your quarterback, then it all goes out the window.
1: Yes. Yeah.
0: But I think the Cowboys and the Bears specifically, even if they don't live up to the standard of being two teams featured the most on primetime, I do think that they'll at least be average.
1: The billing of that Christmas Day game for the Bears could be after a road game in Buffalo the week before, they have to face Green Bay at home, then they get Detroit at home, and then to end the season, they have to go on the road to Minnesota. So it's the start of three division games to end the season. Those could all be like must-win games.
0: Oh yeah, I mean,
1: to make the playoffs.
0: But also, you could do the same thing for the Packers,
1: of course,
0: or the Bills,
1: yeah, absolutely,
0: or the Rams, or the Seahawks,
1: absolutely.
0: Like, that's not special to the Chicago Bears.
1: No, I'm just saying with a tough division that they're going to play in, because I think once again the NFC North is going to be the toughest division in the NFL. Having those games in the division for those three teams at the end of the season, like, the NFL did this wisely, putting those three division games at the end of the season for those teams.
0: Let's take a listen to Mike North, the VP of scheduling and broadcasting for the NFL. He joined our show last night, the Westwood One Sports Special with Mike Golic and Scott Graham. And they were talking about the lineups, the holiday and the Christmas decisions, and adding the additional game on Thanksgiving Eve. Here's Mike North.
2: If you think about the Wednesday before Thanksgiving, it's a holiday. Nobody's going to work the next day. Everybody's home from college. Everybody's off from work. You know, traditionally, the, you know, television usage, hut levels, putt levels haven't been sky high, but I feel like we might drive that, you know? I think if there's a game, if there's an NFL game on a Wednesday night before the holiday, particularly when you see what a part of the holiday the NFL has become. You start seeing those viewership numbers over the last few years for the Lions and the Cowboys and the primetime game on NBC. You're talking NFC and AFC championship, you know, viewership numbers. It is astounding. It's beyond what I ever thought, frankly, was possible. And then it makes you wonder, can Black Friday become a thing? Can Thanksgiving Eve Wednesday become a thing? And the best way to make it a thing is to put our best product there.
0: So there you go. There's VP of scheduling for the NFL, Mike North. He joined our show last night on Westwood One Sports, Scott Graham and Mike Golic. And yeah, so the NFL sees the opportunity on the night before Thanksgiving to, as Mike North says, make it a thing.
1: I don't see why not. I know what my routine is before the day before Thanksgiving on that Black Wednesday. It's a lot different than when I was in my 20s and early 30s. You know, but now if you are that age and you're going out to bars, you're at bars. What are you watching? You're watching sports that are on. So if it's an NFL game, it's even better. If you're at home with your family getting ready for Thanksgiving, what's on? You put the NFL game on. So I'm surprised it's taken this long for the NFL to be like, why don't we just put a game on?
0: Come on, Adala, you don't have a special viewing of planes, trains, and automobiles?
1: Oh, that can be done during the day.
0: To get set for Thanksgiving?
1: That can be done before the first game on Thanksgiving Day, you know?
0: 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Are we living in the golden age of football? We'll talk about that coming up next.
3: The Knicks are waiting to see who's next. The Pistons and the Cavaliers are still battling for a trip to the Big Apple and the Eastern Conference Finals. 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
13: A better life with Dr. Sanjay Gupta.
14: The risk of stroke goes up for all of us as we age. But for women, the risk really amplifies after menopause. In fact, 1 in 5 women in the United States between the ages of 55 and 75 will have a stroke. But according to a new study carried out by researchers in California, adhering to the Mediterranean diet can significantly lower that risk. One expert said, "We continue to see study after study showing that a predominantly plant-based diet improves all sorts of different outcomes. Now, with this diet in particular, you've seen it lower the risk of certain types of cancer, diabetes, depression, dementia, even gum disease. Now, as a reminder, the Mediterranean diet prioritizes eating vegetables, fruits, beans, olive oil, nuts and fish, and limiting meat and dairy. I'm Dr. Sanjay Gupta, helping you live a better life.
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1: 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Are we in the golden age of football? Last night on our schedule release show with Scott Graham and Mike Golick, Kevin Harlan was on the show, and he said that the NFL is currently in the golden age of football.
2: You marvel every year that the growth, the popularity, and everything that we love, the three of us love and the millions listening love about the league, is at hand once again. And I don't know that this is the golden age, but it kind of feels that way. It kind of feels like the ratings have never been better. The play has never been more competitive. The star power is always there. And luckily for the three of us, we're a part of it every, you know, Thursday, Sunday night, and Monday. And for that, we can be very thankful that we have fallen in the sweet spot of what seems to be the golden age of pro football.
1: So there you go. Kevin Harlan last night on Westwood One Sports, as we are your home for NFL football throughout the football season, including the playoffs, including the Super Bowl. You can find all the action right here on Westwood One Sports. Harlan's right. I mean, we are. And when you look at the other sports, I think that's where you have to put it into perspective on what the golden ages are in comparison.
3: Mm-hmm.
1: Like right now, it is clearly NFL football is number one. When you look at baseball, what was the golden age of baseball? Like the 40s, 50s, 60s, 70s, into the 80s?
3: I think it depends on who you ask, really.
1: Like, yeah, but it wasn't NFL football.
3: No.
1: And it wasn't basketball. So like, baseball ran it. Baseball was the number one sport for most of the last century.
3: Yeah.
1: And then, you know, I will say, even though popularity was booming with the NFL, I would say the 90s, that was the golden age of the NBA.
3: Yeah.
1: Mm-hmm. You had a bunch of different teams that were all good, that you knew the players, you knew the stars, and you had the greatest player of all time winning multiple championships. The numbers for TV were never better. The way the product was viewed on television was great. The old NBC broadcast from back in the day, like, there's something nostalgic. And that was clearly the heyday of the NBA, was from like 88 to like 2000. That was it. Or maybe even go a little bit farther. I think the Shaq, Kobe, Lakers definitely carried some of that mantle.
3: Yeah.
1: And then it was people just getting bored with the San Antonio Spurs.
3: Yeah.
1: Which kind of took the league back a few steps.
3: They were efficient, but they were boring as hell.
1: They won, but it did not appeal the same way.
3: Yeah, yeah.
1: With the NFL, even though, like I said, the sport was growing, and obviously people watch, but it does feel like the last 10 years, the NFL is bigger than it was the 10 years before that.
3: Okay.
1: And in the 90s and in those decades.
3: Yeah, I think so. And I think it's because of the quarterback play, obviously. And I think that, like, if you want to go through the early stages of the NFL, you can name a couple quarterbacks here and there. And it was obviously a more running-centric NFL. You can name a bunch of defensive players.
1: What?
3: Like,
1: how far back are we going? Are you going to Y.A.
3: No, but
1: Tittle?
3: I'm saying, no. But I'm saying, like, when, like, you know, like, you can even go back to, like, the great Cowboys teams. Like, it was Emmitt Smith that was running all the time. Like,
1: oh,
3: it was,
1: I thought you were talking about, like, the 60s.
3: No.
1: When you said I thought you were talking about, like, the early days.
3: No.
1: I thought you were going to give me Staubach, like, and you gave me Emmitt Smith.
3: Let me give you a stretch of a schedule here this season that will show you, one, how difficult this is going to be for a certain team, and two, how great of quarterbacks and just teams, because one of the quarterbacks is, I think we would just consider, okay. The Chiefs have one of the toughest end-of-season schedules of the NFL, I think. And it starts on Thanksgiving night with the Buffalo Bills.
1: Okay.
3: They travel to Buffalo Thanksgiving night. Then they have to travel to L.A. to face the Rams.
1: Stafford.
3: Then they have to travel to Cincinnati
1: Burrow.
3: Then they come home and face New England.
1: May.
3: Then they get San Francisco at home. It's Purdy, but it's still San Francisco. It's the 49ers.
1: I'm just going to let you go to the next team.
3: It's still the 49ers. Then they have to go on the road and face
1: I'm just going to let you say the next team.
3: Then they have to go on the road and face the Chargers.
1: Herbert.
3: Okay. Those games are an absolute gauntlet.
1: Yeah, it's tough.
3: But it just shows how good the quarterback play is and how hard it is going to be for the Chiefs later on in the season. And I'm not even including the two games they have to play against the Broncos earlier in the season, where they have to face Bo Nix and Sean Payton and the Broncos. Like, that is an extremely tough schedule for the Kansas City Chiefs.
1: So Kevin Harlan's right. You know, we are living in the golden age of the NFL.
3: Absolutely.
1: And it's not going to change. Like, that. Like, that's the thing is, I'm sure there were baseball purists, baseball fans, and people that were just casual sports fans in 1972 who look around and they say to each other, you know, I like pro football, but baseball is always going to be number one.
3: Yeah.
1: I feel like we've gotten to a point. Do you realize how difficult it would be for another sport to take over football at this point?
3: Oh, my God.
1: Like, I don't think it's something that could... I don't think it's in the realm of possibilities.
3: No, ratings-wise.
1: Like, the way that the NFL has taken over baseball's position of America's pastime...
3: Yeah.
1: ...as America's new passion...
3: Yeah.
1: ...but this passion's been going on for 40 years. Like, it is inconceivable... to me, that another sport would ever have the amount of popularity that the NFL currently has today.
3: No, it's gotten to the point where America's top two sports are two footballs.
1: Well, yeah.
3: It's the NFL and then it's college football.
1: Pro and college until they run that into the ditch.
3: Well,
1: yes.
3: Yeah. I mean...
1: Until they ruin it with a 2014 playoff.
3: I still think people will watch it just as much because the matchups will still be the same.
1: They're trying their hardest.
3: I know they are. They're trying to ruin it as much as possible, but I still think that... Even when they do, people will still watch as much as they do now because of the allegiance that they have. And when you give hundreds of thousands of dollars to a school, you're probably still going to watch it.
1: It's Black and Abdallah here on Westwood One Sports and the Westwood One Sports app. You can call or text the show on a Feel Good Friday. All calls welcome Friday at 310-840-4910. I saw this story from... Action News Atlanta. Two Action News in Atlanta. Let's take a listen to this report.
4: Video here captured several of the self-driving cars just clogging up a neighborhood cul-de-sac. The people living in the Northwest Atlanta neighborhood say dozens end up circling their community. Channel 2 Steve Gelbach is on one street where they want the Waymos to stop.
5: It's almost every little cul-de-sac around our area, so I think it's a real problem.
6: Waymo after Waymo after Waymo enter this dead-end street, usually early in the morning.
5: I think yesterday morning we had 50 cars that came through between 6 and 7.
6: Neighbors on Battleview Drive started seeing the autonomous driverless cars 2 months ago, but the groupings and large number of Waymos just started circling in and out in the last couple weeks. They even shared video with us when neighbors used this little guy to put him right out here in the street to block the Waymos from getting into the cul-de-sac, and you can imagine what happened next.
5: And we had at 1.8 Waymos that were stuck trying to figure out how to turn around.
6: The Waymos are empty and not picking anyone up, and parents are worried. Not only calling it excessive, but dangerous.
5: We're families, we have small kids, we have animals and pets, we've got kids getting on the bus in the mornings, and it just doesn't feel safe to have that traffic.
6: Neighbors reached out to Waymo and have not got a response. They've also contacted their council member, representatives, and GDOT, and don't know what to do.
5: We would just like to see them stay on main traffic roads. I don't think there's any reason to be on small residential cul-de-sacs if they're not picking up somebody.
6: Steve Gelbach, Channel 2 Action News.
1: There you go, Steve Gelbach, Action News, Atlanta. All right, so the Waymos, the humanless driver cars, attacking a neighborhood in Atlanta as they just show up to the cul-de-sac. They circle the cul-de-sac and then they head on out. That's all they're doing. And when in the video, they place like a little stanchion in the middle of the way, and that's what blocked them.
3: Yeah,
1: and they all started to. they didn't know what to do, so they all just piled up in the street, in the middle of the street.
3: Mm-hmm.
1: She's right. There were like nine of them, all just sitting there, staring at each other because they didn't know where to go.
3: Yeah, they...
1: Just watch out. They're attacking your neighborhoods now.
3: This is why I don't trust these driverless cars. Who watches the watchman? And listen, lady, you did yourself a disservice because you blocked them. They have nowhere to go now.
7: It was so funny, guys. Please watch the video. It was so funny.
1: The little stanchion.
3: You blocked them. It's like the robot delivery ones. If you block them, they're all just going to pile up. You have to give them a space to leave.
1: I will say this. The noise that a electric Waymo car makes is so infuriating. That like low hum.
3: Yeah.
1: Because it's not an actual automobile.
3: No.
1: So like you don't get to hear a car driving up. You hear the
3: It sounds like someone's beaming down from like a spaceship.
1: Exactly. Yeah. And here come the robots.
3: Yeah, absolutely.
1: I've heard of Attack of the Clones, Attack of the Waymos. Jeez. All right. Winners and losers from the schedule. We'll talk about next.
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13: You ever wonder why the same cold virus makes some people so sick and others not sick at all? Well, according to an interesting new study out of Yale School of Medicine, one key factor is how quickly the cells in their noses, called nasal cells, respond to the virus and contain it. It's called the interferon response, and it can vary for different people. Now, when that response gets inhibited, it can trigger a different reaction, which leads to excessive mucus production and inflammation. In other words, a cold that is a lot more miserable. Of course, there are other factors at play: your genetics, any underlying conditions, immunity from vaccinations or previous infections. If you are trying really hard not to get sick, high-quality masks, they can be very effective. Also, good old-fashioned hand washing. And remember not to touch your face. I'm Dr. Sanjay Gupta, helping you live a better life.
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3: 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Finally! My calendar has specific matchups and dates down on it. I love the plan, and what a night last night was. To sit there and watch all the information come across and to see the games that will be taking place in this season, even though we knew the opponents, now we know the dates, and what a night. I love it.
4: Yeah, it's schedule great. Night. It's great. We know when these opponents are happening, and like, look, it does matter. It matters to some of these teams. It matters how many primetime games you have in a row, short rest versus how many days off you have in a row versus how many division games you have in a row. All that stuff matters.
3: Yeah, and I feel like everyone has their own thought and they're looking at their own team. You know, overall, it is good to see that it seems as if a lot of the primetime matchups are the matchups you want to see.
4: Yeah.
3: The games that have two teams that are playoff teams or a rivalry or some kind of good storyline, a juicy storyline, those games this upcoming season will all be in primetime. So you're not going to get stuck perhaps out of market, missing something that you would really like to see.
4: Mm-hmm.
3: You know, at a 1 Eastern slate. If there's a game that, like, all the big time games will be in primetime. The holiday games look fantastic. There are a few teams. There are 8 teams that will be featured in primetime at least 6 times. One of those teams, the Dallas Cowboys. I did want to mention this to you because I've had this thought with Dallas for the most part here in the offseason, especially after the draft. When the Cowboys selected Caleb Downs and the way that they handled the draft, I thought the Cowboys did a great job. And if they can improve defensively just a little bit, if the Cowboys can improve on defense, I think with Dak being healthy this upcoming season, I think Dallas could be the best team in the NFC East. And I think that's a storyline that perhaps the NFL also sees making the schedule, because the Cowboys have more than 6 primetime games, and they're featured in many, and they open the NFL season on the road against the Giants on Sunday Night Football.
4: Mm-hmm.
3: I just want to point this out. Like, we're not going to go through every single team's tough part of the schedule. That's not what we're doing today. I know you want to do it. You got the whole Bears schedule lined up there. You want to give us thoughts on every single week for the Chicago Bears. But I do want to point this out. We will know early if the Cowboys are actually good. We will know this very early in the season. And the reason being is this. Weeks 2 through 7 for the Cowboys, it's very difficult. Here are the matchups for the Cowboys in order from weeks 2 through 7. Home game against Washington. Home game against Baltimore. On the road at Houston. Home game for Tampa Bay. On the road at Green Bay, on the road at Philly. That's a tough schedule. And I know Tampa Bay missed the playoffs last year. They probably should have been a playoff team.
4: Mm-hmm.
3: Everyone else in that grouping, Washington missed the playoffs. We're expecting them to bounce back. I think we'll know if the Cowboys are going to be good by the time they finish that run at the end of October against Philly. That's a Monday night game at Philly, the 26th of October. I think we'll know if the Cowboys are going to be good this season. Because if they disappoint in that early stretch, then we'll know that the defense wasn't fixed. And we'll know that they're not actually going to be a contender. But if the Cowboys can get off to a hot start in September and October, boy, that's going to be a major story in this football season.
4: Yeah, and I think that if you look at what Philly has early, you know, they've got some decent games early. A game against Washington, obviously, to start the season for them. That could be a deciding. I don't think it's going to decide anything, obviously, early for them. But they've got some easier games in the middle of their season as well. But then late for them is very tough. Seattle, Houston, San Francisco. And then we don't know what New York is going to be. We don't know what the Giants are going to be. The Giants could be I don't think they're going to be a worst to first team. Could they be a worst to wild card team? Could they be a worst to spoiler team? We don't know. But having that Giants game at the end of the season, I think it's going to be very telling. Having that Texans game towards the end of the season, San Francisco, Seattle, it's going to be very tough for the Eagles, I think, late in the season. So having, you know, the Cowboys have that slate early for them, the Eagles late, it might be beneficial that the Cowboys are tested early and that we kind of know what they're going to be, and then maybe a little bit easier for them late in the season might be beneficial for them.
3: If we go to NFL.com, Erica at Home has the winners and losers from the NFL schedule release. Wins and losses from last night. All right, here's the winners list, Abdallah. You let me know if there's anything that strikes you on this list. Winners: Patrick Mahomes, Aaron Glenn, the Packers, the Eagles, and the Saints. You just mentioned the Eagles. Mm-hmm. Any other winners you see there?
4: I disagree with him about Patrick Mahomes. He gives the case that Patrick Mahomes has an easier start to the schedule. And that's good for them because he's coming off the ACL. I mean, they start with Denver on Monday Night Football. That's not the easiest start against that defense. And coming back from an ACL injury, he could be running around, all that kind of stuff. And then, yes, it does get easier. You've got the Colts, Dolphins, Vegas, and then you've got to play against the Chargers.
3: Excused.
4: But I just gave it a few minutes ago. The end of the season, weeks 12 through 17.
3: Yep.
4: You've got the Bills, the Rams, the Bengals, the Patriots, the 49ers, and the Chargers. That is an insanely tough end of the season. I mean, you end with Vegas, so that's, you know, whatever. But weeks 12 through 17 are insanely tough. So you can say, yeah, Patrick Mahomes can get off to an early start, a decent start here. But at the end of the season, when you have an old Travis Kelce and he's coming back from an ACL surgery and we don't know how that knee is going to respond and all that kind of stuff, I think that the NFL didn't really do them a service here by putting all of these games late, especially three in a row on the road here with Buffalo, LA, and Cincinnati.
3: The losers from the article: the 49ers, Ben Johnson, the Dolphins, and Mike LaFleur.
4: Well, you know how I feel about the 49ers. The 49ers, with all of their travel, flying 38,000 miles around the globe and having to go to, I know that the Rams are also going to Australia to start the season, but having to go to Australia and then also having to go to Atlanta in the middle of the season as well, and then having to go to New York, and then having to have the Mexico City game as well. Like, they didn't do the 49ers any favors with this schedule. So I'm not surprised that the number one team that is one of the losers for Eric at Home are the 49ers, just based on the travel alone.
3: What does he say there about Ben Johnson? Why is Ben Johnson a loser on the list?
4: Well, I mentioned it, and you also, you kind of gave the counterpoint to it. It's the amount of short weeks that they have. It's the fact that they have six short weeks.
3: But it's only on the front.
4: Yes, that is true.
3: That's the first time.
4: But he also says that when you have a coaching staff, they want routine. You mentioned it when we talked about this at you being a fan, you like having nooners. You want...
3: Who doesn't like a nooner?
4: I know. You being a fan, broadcasting out of the city of Chicago, more importantly, a fan of the Chicago Bears that wants to watch the Chicago Bears at noon on Sunday. Also, the head coach of the Chicago Bears and every fan of the Chicago Bears and player and coaching staff wants the routine. They want to come in on Monday and watch the tape.
3: I get that.
4: They want the Tuesday and they want the game. They don't want Sunday night and then Thursday night and then Monday night and then this. And sure, rest is fine.
3: I understand.
4: But they want the routine.
3: No. But you have to consider that when you look at this conversation, you can say, yeah, they want routine. But as you go through the season, extra days means more time to get healthy and to get guys back for games that you may not be able to do if you don't have adequate rest. And that's the difference.
4: Mm-hmm.
3: That's the big difference, is that as you go through the season, a guy that's day to day, who's banged up, who maybe can't participate on a Wednesday or a Thursday, if you have two extra days, maybe they are practicing and are probable heading into the weekend than maybe someone else.
4: Okay.
3: And that's where, here's the chart. Here are the teams with the most rest this upcoming season. Chicago has a rest net differential of plus 15 days compared to their opponents. Buffalo is at plus 14. Dallas is at 11. Washington's at 10. New England is at 8. Carolina's at 8, Seattle at 8, Houston 8, Atlanta, Tennessee, Minnesota, New York Giants, Denver, Detroit, and Arizona are all teams that have a rest advantage. Now, on the flip side, San Francisco, with all that traveling that they're doing, they're only technically have a rest differential of a half day compared to their opponents.
4: That's because they get to go back in time, though, when they come back from Australia.
3: Sure. I think the way that they determine that is based on playing later on a Sunday compared to early. So, like, the half-day thing, that's where they get that from.
4: I think it's the time travel, but you can say whatever you want to.
3: I'm just telling you what they're doing.
4: I think it's the flux capacitor, but you sure, whatever you want to say.
3: Here are the teams that get punished the most heading into this season. So, they're at a differential of rest. The L.A. Chargers have a minus 24-day disadvantage compared to their opponents throughout the season. 24 days for the Chargers. The Eagles are at minus 15. The Raiders at minus 13. The Jets minus 9. The Saints minus 8. And it goes up from there.
4: Yeah.
3: So the teams that will be penalized the most based on what Adam's pointing to, the schedule, the different days of the week, and how it plays out, it's the Chargers, the Eagles, the Raiders.
4: Mm-hmm.
3: The teams that will be benefited from this the most will be Chicago, Buffalo, Dallas. So that I honestly, you can sell me on the routine aspect of a football season. I honestly think getting 15 days of extra rest throughout a season will be more impactful than any routine you could have.
4: It might be.
3: It'll give you a chance to get players back for games that maybe if you didn't have those extra days of rest, that they would not be able to play.
4: It might be. And this is just, listen, and if that's how Ben Johnson and the Bears want to sell it, that's how they can sell it. This is just how Eric Edholm on NFL.com is saying that coaches like routine. They are being thrown off their routine like 5 or 6 times this year, and that's not something that coaches like. They don't like that. And so, yeah, they can have extra rest. They can get guys back. They can do that. They also have issues getting to the quarterback because they have no pass rush. That's a problem. You know, they also say with the 49ers, bringing up the it's not really a rest thing. It's their after their Mexico game where they have to go to Mexico City.
3: Yeah.
4: They have to face the Seahawks, the Giants, the Rams, the Chargers, the Chiefs, and the Eagles, and then Arizona, which is easy, but those other games are really tough after having to go to Mexico and doing all of that travel. So factor in the travel, and also you have a super tough division, and then you also have to face these super tough teams. So like you have a tough schedule and you have to travel.
3: Winners or losers, anything you saw from the social media teams from around the NFL?
4: Yes, the social media teams from around the NFL. Well, I think that...
3: Yeah, and the big talk yesterday is you wanted to know, we all wanted to know,
4: yeah,
3: how would teams address Mike Vrabel and Diana Rossini, right?
1: Mike Vrabel and Diana Rossini.
4: So everybody wanted to know what the Chargers would do. So the Chargers are the one social media team that always... does the best job at releasing their schedule video. And they chose to use Halo, the video game, to release their schedule. And they used video games and everything like that. And basically what they did is when they got to the Patriots, they said they used like cupcakes and they were driving along and using like because making fun of their schedule from last year and how the Patriots had an easy schedule. As they were driving along, they got in a car, and as they were driving along, there was something that popped up on the screen, and it said, photo dump incoming.
3: Okay.
4: And then also, something at the bottom of the screen, a notification popped up that said, notification from the New York Post. Like, you have one email from the New York Post.
3: Oh, a new published article.
4: Yeah, so it was very subtle.
3: Oh, okay.
4: It was subtle.
3: Okay.
4: But they did it.
3: Okay.
4: The one thing that we actually didn't hit on. So we were like, what could teams make fun of? Were they going to make fun of Aaron Rodgers not being with the Steelers yet, if they have the Steelers on their schedule? Were they going to make fun of Mike Vrabel and Diana Rossini? Because the NFL said, use your discretion. We're not going to police you. Do whatever.
3: Sure.
4: The one thing that we didn't...
3: Use your discretion.
4: We didn't think about...
3: Social media manager who's making... way less than everyone else in the building.
4: Exactly.
3: Sure, use your discretion.
4: Yeah.
3: If you act incorrectly, you'll be fired tomorrow. Sure. Eh. Use your discretion. Okay.
4: The one thing that we didn't think about is the snip snap, the trade.
3: The what?
4: The snip snap, the trade between the Raiders and the Ravens for Max Crosby.
3: Yeah. Yeah.
4: And that was actually made fun of more than Vrabel and Rossini. And Aaron Rodgers.
3: Well, okay. You know why. These videos have been in production for a while.
4: And that's something you can make fun of.
3: And the Vrabel-Rossini thing is a bit fresh.
4: So this was... Basically, these videos have now turned into Super Bowl commercials. They rely a lot on nostalgia. Or they've gone the route of celebrity cameos. Okay. So, like, the Tampa Bay Buccaneers did a Baywatch theme.
3: Sure.
4: Tampa Bay Watch.
3: Yeah.
4: And they had like the comedian Bert Kreischer, the guy that doesn't wear a shirt, was in, instead of like having Baywatch models, he was the Baywatch because he's, you know, he doesn't wear a shirt and he's got a gut, you know, so he's like running on the beach and that kind of thing.
3: Funny man,
4: yeah,
3: right?
4: Funny man. Yeah, exactly. Exactly. The Colts used the Simpsons, but it was basically just an ad for Disney Plus because at the end they're like, all the episodes are streaming on Disney Plus.
3: Okay, so I will stop you there.
4: Yeah.
3: The Colts video is the only video I watched yesterday.
4: Yeah.
3: It was great.
4: It was fine.
3: I loved it. It was awesome.
4: I like the rant.
3: There are clips of Simpsons episodes referencing the teams or the cities that they're from. I'm cool with it.
4: Yeah.
3: They also had the intro, where the intro had a bunch of different Easter eggs from the Colts, the Colts players, in the Simpsons intro.
4: Yes.
3: I get it. Here's why I don't have a problem with the product placement at the end, because there's an article, I think the Sports Business Journal wrote an article about it, how the Colts approached Fox Studios to put this together.
4: Yeah.
3: And so, like, Disney and Fox and the Simpsons viewed it as a promotional tool for them just as much as the Colts are. So, like, I don't have a problem because they were in on it and they got to promote their stream, but also it was good.
4: What I like is that they used old Simpsons.
3: Yeah, yeah, it was all.
4: And
3: it was
4: didn't
3: like,
4: make a new Simpsons thing. The other thing a lot of teams made fun of was the 49ers substation.
3: Okay.
4: That was made fun of a lot.
3: Sure.
4: The Falcons did like an old SportsCenter commercial thing.
3: That's cool. Oh, yeah, I did see that.
4: That was okay.
3: I saw that one.
4: The Raiders had a thing where they had, this was obviously predetermined because you had Kirk Cousins
3: Fernando
4: Mendoza. Yeah. They had them becoming like stepbrothers, best friends. My favorite one,
3: my favorite
4: was the Rams doing a tribute to Napoleon Dynamite.
3: Oh, yeah, the food.
4: The food from Napoleon Dynamite. And at the end, showing the scrolling schedule, it was their mascot playing tetherball.
3: Yeah,
4: at the end.
3: All right.
4: That one, to me, was like, it was subtle.
3: That works.
4: It was funny. I like that one. The one that I didn't care for.
3: Oh, no.
4: The most.
3: Oh, geez. Loser. Loser of the videos.
4: Listen, Hardos.
3: Hardos?
4: Listen,
3: what happened?
4: Listen, Lions. Folks, hey, so first of all.
3: What happened to the Lions?
4: First of all, this is how I think of these, right? I'm scrolling through social media, and I'm watching all of these, okay? And when you pull one up, and they're like 6 minutes long, and you're like, oh, God, I'm not sitting through 6 minutes to watch a schedule release video, right? And some of them are like 3 minutes, and I'm like, okay, I'll give you 3 minutes. It's Jameis Winston, you know, for the Giants, and he's going up, and he's drawing pictures of the logos, and people on the street have to guess them. Or the Titans did a good job of...
3: The Titans one is funny.
4: Is going up and finding people that obviously don't look like people that are on the team. They found, like, a pudgy dude that looks like Miles Garrett, that's wearing a Miles Garrett jersey, and they're like, Miles Garrett!
3: The Scatabo one made me laugh.
4: The Scatabo is funny.
3: The guy's look was like, what?
4: The Lions.
3: Okay, tell me the Lions.
4: The Lions, I pull it up, and it's 30 seconds long, and I just went, I sighed, and I go... Oh, I know what you're gonna do, you hardos.
3: And what did they do?
4: It's all it is Dan Campbell in his office.
3: Okay.
4: He's got a piece of paper.
3: Set the scene.
4: And all you hear are the voiceovers. Have the Lions lost it? Is their Super Bowl window closed? It's all the talking heads from First Take and Fox and all that kind of stuff.
3: Did we make it?
4: No, we didn't make it. Oh, have they lost it? Is their window closed? They lost all their coordinators. They did all this. They've lost this. Have they lost this, Steph? Do they still have it? All their players are injured. And all he does is he takes the sheet of paper and he walks out of his office and he tacks it to the wall, and it's just a sheet of paper with their schedule on it, and it just ends.
3: Yeah, what's wrong with that?
4: Get out of here, Hardo.
3: No, I like that.
4: Get out of here. I hope you lose every game.
3: Everyone's
4: get
3: doing too much
4: here.
3: Now.
4: No.
3: All business.
4: That's lame.
3: No.
4: That's lame.
3: You guys are lame.
4: Go bite some more kneecaps. Get out of here.
5: Black, add this to your list on why you think the Lions are going to be good this year. Black has been waving the Lions flag, and this is just another one on there.
4: That's ridiculous. You're just not creative enough to come up with something.
3: You're a tryhard.
4: No.
3: That's
4: you're
3: good.
4: Just not creative. Your social team was just not... They're literally... Your social team is there to be creative, and you weren't creative enough to come up with anything.
3: No, I like that. I like that. Mm-mm. If you could... No. All right, so what would be your callback? If you were making the social video for a team, what would be your, like...
4: That's not my job.
3: Retro idea.
4: Last year, they had the guys from I Think You Should Leave, and they had them do it, and it was great. It was so funny.
3: No, I'm saying for any team. I'm not talking about the Lions.
4: Any team?
3: Any team. If you were the creative director to come up with the video.
4: That's not my job.
3: Okay.
5: He'd have Roma Dunze dressed up as Bob Ross. That's what he would do.
3: I think it's the greatest thing ever.
4: I did not think
3: was
4: great.
3: He's watching that video on replay over here.
4: He was watching it on replay
3: so many times he asked me to leave the room.
4: I actually did not think it was that great. I thought that it was a bunch of people sitting around a room and someone just went, I don't know, Roma Dunze kind of looks like Bob Ross. Why don't we go with that? And they just did. Whereas, didn't last year they do the bear? Or was that 2 years ago they did the bear?
3: The show.
4: Yeah, the show. Yeah, phrasing. They used the bear as their large male. Chicago used the bear.
3: Easy.
4: Yeah. Shocking. Chicago used the bear.
3: See, Raj, I'm trying to get Abdallah to give us like a creative idea. He's claiming he's so...
4: I'm just saying everybody puts all these efforts and like the Eagles one was lame where it's just like they're showing their players who their opponents are. Like that
3: you
4: was
3: have
4: lame.
3: No ideas.
4: It's not my job to come up. I'm not a creative director for a social media
3: team.
4: You are
3: in a position right this second where you are to be creative.
4: No. Why don't you come up with it?
3: I've got one.
4: Okay, go ahead. What is it?
3: My team, you know what we would do? We would do a mock intro to the old cartoon Teenage Mutant Ninja Turtles.
5: Ooh. Okay.
3: Turtles in a half shell, but it would be about the team. It would be sweet 90s animation. There, take that. That's creative. Boom. I just outdid that.
4: I feel like the Chargers already did that.
3: Nope, they didn't.
4: I feel like they already did.
3: Thank you for participating.
4: I feel like they already did an animation one.
5: That's a pretty good idea, Chris.
3: Yeah. See, thank you. Thank you.
5: Ninja Turtles.
3: I appreciate it.
4: I feel like the Chargers already did something like that.
3: All right, we have fill in the blank coming up next. I know we're going late here, so we got to get to fill in the blank. Raj will join us, fill in the blank from Parts Unknown in Colorado, and we will fill in the blank. The schedule is just too tough for blank to overcome. We'll fill in that blank with a team coming up next.
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15: The risk of stroke goes up for all of us as we age, but for women, the risk really amplifies after menopause. In fact, 1 in 5 women in the United States between the ages of 55 and 75 will have a stroke. But according to a new study carried out by researchers in California, adhering to the Mediterranean diet can significantly lower that risk. One expert said, "We continue to see study after study showing that a predominantly plant-based diet improves all sorts of different outcomes. Now, with this diet in particular, you've seen it lower the risk of certain types of cancer, diabetes, depression, dementia, even gum disease. Now, as a reminder, the Mediterranean diet prioritizes eating vegetables, fruits, beans, olive oil, nuts and fish, and limiting meat and dairy. I'm Dr. Sanjay Gupta, helping you live a better life.
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1: Broadcasting live each and every day from the great city of Chicago, it's Black and Abdallah here on Westwood One Sports. It's now time to play Fill in the Blank with Raj, and we go on out to Parts Unknown in Colorado, and that's where we find Raj Sharon today. Hello, Raj.
2: Hello, guys. Thank you for finding me on the day after we got the schedule. We have a schedule-themed Fill in the Blank today, and we're going to get started with you, Abdallah. Now that you've seen the schedule, how would you fill in this sentence? The schedule is just too tough for the blank to overcome.
3: I am still going to go with the Kansas City Chiefs. I think late in the season, having all of those games between Buffalo, LA, Cincy, New England, San Francisco, and the Chargers late is going to be too much for them to overcome. Given the strength of their division, I don't even know if they're the top of their division right now. So I think it's going to be too much for them to overcome and at least win their division. I don't know if they're even going to be a playoff team this year. They might be a wild card team, but I don't think they're going to win their division this year. So I think it's going to be too much for the Kansas City Chiefs to overcome.
1: Okay, I got some stats for you guys on this one. Okay, ready for this? Mm-hmm. My answer is New England. I think the New England Patriots are the team. And here are the stats that go along with it. Their start of the schedule is really tough. And when you say, well, how tough is it?
3: How tough is it, Chris?
1: They will face off against three consecutive games against previous division winners from the last season. So that's the first time a team since 2019 has done this, where you get three games against division winners from the previous season in the first 3 weeks of the year. So that's the first time since 2019. But then also mixed into the first 4 weeks of the season, the Patriots will face off against the Bills, who were also a playoff team. Mm-hmm. Didn't win their division, but they're a playoff team. And according to CBS, so I found the article on CBS Sports. According to CBS Sports, that is the hardest weeks 1 through 4 start to a season schedule since 1986 with the Philadelphia Eagles. So I think when we mix in everything else that we've seen from this offseason with the Patriots, whatever it is, whether it's a distraction or not with Vrabel and Rossini and all that stuff, and the fact that we thought that they had an easy schedule last year, and neither of us, Abdallah and I, think that they're going to make the playoffs this upcoming season, I think having a start like that, the toughest first 4 weeks start,

0: shifted towards being annoyed if they were both the night games. That would be annoying to me.
1: I'm disappointed my favorite team is playing during both holidays. If it was just Thanksgiving, I'd be okay with it. I don't like the Christmas game. If it was just Thanksgiving, I'd be okay with it. I don't like the Christmas one. So I'm not like upset. I'm not like, oh man, this is ruining the holiday and
0: it's
1: like
0: ruining Christmas.
1: No, it's not. It's fine. But I kind of wish it was the night game on Christmas.
0: Disagree.
1: Well, yeah, people do different things during the day.
0: Well, that's why I disagree.
1: Okay, good for you. It's my turn to answer.
0: Raj, I think our guy here is a little salty today.
2: Hey, you started poking at us on the social media.
1: It's my turn to answer. And then it's going to be Raj's turn to answer, and you and I need to be quiet while Raj answers. I'm disappointed.
0: I'll follow the rules.
1: Your turn to answer.
2: I'm mildly annoyed. The Broncos had the night Christmas game last year, and I was kind of nervous all day. Even though I knew Patrick Mahomes wasn't playing, it's still, man, if we lose tonight to a third-string quarterback, this is just going to ruin my Christmas. That's what I remember all year. And now this year, we're not the night game, but man, it's like a tougher task because pending a Josh Allen injury, like, wow, like, yeah. Oh gosh, we got the rematch with the Bills. So my whole Christmas day is going to be just, you know, fixated on that. The Black Friday one, you know what? I might have wanted to go do some shopping, maybe go get some deals or something like that. But no, I got to lock in now on Broncos Steelers the whole Black Friday. I could have gotten some great deals on things. That one's out the window. Anyway, that's how I feel on it. All right,
1: go shopping.
2: Over.
1: Don't you just
2: online shopping? They got some deals.
1: No,
2: it's way more fun to go out to. You got to go to the stores to get that deal on a TV. Come on, guys. All right, next up, let's go over to the NBA. Anthony Edwards and the Minnesota Timberwolves have a blank chance of forcing a Game 7, Abdallah.
1: It's not over 50%. They're a 5.5-point underdog at home. I'm going to say like a 35% chance of winning this game. I truly believe that if Wembanyama had not been ejected, this game wouldn't even be taking place. The Spurs almost won that game without him after he was ejected. So I think they take care of business and win tonight on the road. So I still think they have like a 30 to 35% chance of winning tonight. I love this Minnesota team. I hope it doesn't end. I would love to see a game 7. I hope it doesn't, but I do think it ends up ending tonight.
0: Am I allowed to talk now?
1: Yeah, because I finished.
2: Oh,
1: yeah,
2: my
1: yeah,
2: gosh.
1: Yeah. See what he's going to do now?
0: Raj,
1: he's going to do this whole time now.
0: I will. Well, I mean, you gave us the rules. I talk, and then Raj talks, and then you're allowed to talk.
1: I laid out the rules. We've been doing it. It's been, what, it's been 5 months now.
0: Raj, I will go. I've known you longer than that.
1: Well, I'm saying for the bits.
0: I'll go with 70%.
2: Ooh, whoa.
0: The Wolves have a chance to win tonight. I think they force a game 7. I think the Wolves, the home crowd, I think they win tonight. 70%. I think Minnesota wins.
2: All right, guys, back over to the NFL schedule. Maybe it's a Bears game because you're Bears fans, or maybe it's just a game that looks awesome on the schedule, or maybe there's a storyline. For whatever reason, Black, the one game I'm most looking forward to this season is blank.
0: Okay, is it lame if I answer with the 49ers and Rams down under?
2: Ooh.
0: To get the season started on
2: that
0: Thursday?
2: Yeah.
0: Because I know how this is going to go. Each week, there's going to be matchups that I want to see. And I want to watch all of it. So, like, the jerk answer to you, Raj, would have been all of the football. That's what I'll order all of the football, please. But I'm intrigued on how this is going to look in Australia. So I'm going to give you that. 49ers Rams Thursday of opening week. That's the game I'm looking forward to the most.
1: Okay. I'm going to be even lamer. So that's fine because I'm going to take a homer pick. So I don't care. I'm going to take Bears Packers on October 11th at 3:25 local time when I'm sitting on my couch because Ben Johnson has established an F the Packers mentality, and I want to see these games unfold. I want to see as many games in this rivalry

0: possible, because now there's even more of a back and forth between these two, and the greatest rivalry and the oldest rivalry in the NFL. The chapters that are going to take place now with these two, I can't wait for it. And I'm honestly surprised that one of the Bears and Packers games is not in prime time. That they did, that the NFL did not put, for now, a single one of these games in prime time.
1: Well, they're both standalones, though.
0: Isn't
1: the Bears-Packers game on Fox the America's Game of the Week?
0: It's America's Game of the Week.
1: Brady and Burkhardt.
0: And one of them's on Christmas. So, yes, they're standalone, but I'm saying Monday night, Sunday night, like one of those. What the NFL considers prime time, you and I consider standalone. You know what I mean? Like we were talking about earlier. The prime time of a night game as opposed to Christmas. So I'm looking forward to that first game where we get the drive-by handshake again between these two. So I'm taking a homer pick.
2: I like it. I got homer too. I went homer too. Week one, Monday Night Football on Westwood One Sports. Broncos, Chiefs, Mahomes, yeah. Knicks. That's mine. So it's okay
1: company
2: to go homer.
1: Man. All right. That's the play. Raj went
0: he also,
1: with the play.
0: He went company and homer though.
1: I appreciate it. That's good.
2: You know it. All right. Finally, guys. The Cavaliers getting past the Pistons and advancing to the Eastern Conference Finals would blank the chances of LeBron coming back for a farewell tour. Abdallah?
0: Okay, so thinking about this question, do we think that next year LeBron is better than James Harden?
1: Yeah.
0: If LeBron is better than James Harden and the Cavaliers go to the Eastern Conference Finals, win or lose the Eastern Conference Finals, because Harden is a free agent and leaves, I think it intensifies the chances of a LeBron farewell tour. Because if they lose, you can say, let's add LeBron and they're a better team. If they win and go to the finals, they're still going to lose the finals and say, let's add LeBron, we're a better team. And so I think regardless, them going to the Eastern Conference Finals, this will intensify the chances of LeBron and them, of both of them, saying, because LeBron will say, well, they got to the Eastern Conference. This gives me the best chance to go. They already went to the Eastern Conference Finals. This gives me the best chance. And the Cavs will also say, well, he's better than Harden. So if we remove Harden and add LeBron, this gives us a better chance of getting to the next spot. So I think it just intensifies it.
1: The Cavaliers advancing to the Eastern Conference Finals would not make a difference in the chances of the LeBron farewell tour with the Cavs. Because this is my thought process. Either way, they're not winning the finals. So if they don't win the finals, the LeBron chatter could still be in play.
0: Yeah.
1: If they won the finals, then maybe that doesn't happen, but I don't think that that's the case, so I don't think it makes a difference that they advance out of the Eastern Conference Finals. That's my answer, Raj.
2: What do you guys think of the, I don't know if they're reports, rumors or rumblings, LeBron would take less money if he's leaving the Lakers? Could they keep Harden and add LeBron?
1: I'll believe that when it happens.
2: Yeah, I kind of would too.
0: Is it going to be one of these things like we heard when he joined the Lakers, when he re-signed with the Lakers last time and said, well, I'll take less as long as it's adding another player so, you know, the roster gets better, that kind of thing?
1: But also make sure my son's on the team.
0: Yeah, but also make sure Bronny comes with and...
2: Yeah, all these dudes usually don't walk away from money. But we'll see. Yeah, all right, that does it today for Fill in the Blank, guys.
1: Thank you, Raj. Thank you for letting me have a turn. I appreciate that.
2: Oh, my God, we're doing this.
1: 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All right, you're hanging out with your bros. You're having a great time. What is something that's an absolute cardinal sin when you're hanging out with the guys? I've got something that took place yesterday. I want to bring it up to you. We'll talk about that coming up next.
3: We're one game away from a Thunder Spurs Western Conference Final. SGA, Wemby. Can San Antonio close it out tonight and make the matchup everyone wants a reality? Westwood One Sports.
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12: If you're someone who isn't super active, just thinking about the amount of exercise you're supposed to get every week can feel daunting. 75 minutes of vigorous exercise, 150 minutes of moderate intensity exercise. It's a lot. But I have some good news for you in the form of a recent study out of Norway. Researchers found that for most sedentary people, getting just 5 more minutes of meaningful movement a day had a statistically significant impact on their expected lifespan. So did reducing the amount of time they sat every day by just 30 minutes. That's not to say that this bare minimum is what you should aspire to, but I think it's a good reminder that doing something is always better than doing nothing. The point is, just get started. Work just a little bit more movement into your daily routine, and don't even think of it as exercise. I'm Dr. Sanjay Gupta, helping you live a better life.
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1: 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So cardinal sins when you're hanging out with your guys, right? Like, think about the things that you just can't do. Just in society, with your bros, right? And it isn't necessarily for men only. This could apply to women as well. But I do think when you're with the guys, this is something that comes up, because sometimes you get someone that's a part of the crew, and it's like, you know, you got to be on time for things.
0: Mm-hmm.
1: You know, flights. You got to be on time for flights.
0: Yeah.
1: You got to be on time for what else? The number one thing that I always point to is a tea time.
0: Yeah.
1: You cannot be late for a tea time. And if you are late for a tea time, you can't be holding up people on the tee box. You are sacrificing. If you're the one that's late, you just meet the group wherever they are.
0: Oh, yeah, for sure.
1: You can't hold up the course because your one buddy is late.
0: Yeah.
1: Right? Like, so that's a cardinal sin to me, is being late for a tee time.
0: Yeah.
1: And for people who don't golf, the acceptable thing would be you're showing up to your tee time where you're ready to play at about loosely 10 minutes prior.
0: Yeah.
1: 10 minutes, right? Like, because that's always this discussion I have with my wife is, hey, what time is it tee time? It's at 12:30. Okay, that doesn't mean we're walking up at 12:30.
0: No.
1: We got to be ready to go at like 12:15.
0: Happens at 12:30.
1: Exactly. You got to hit the golf ball.
0: Yeah.
1: When the tee time takes place.
0: Yes.
1: So yesterday in the PGA Championship, which is taking place, and you can listen to every hole-by-hole coverage of it on the Westwood One Sports app. Did you see the story yesterday from Garrick Higo?
0: Yeah.
1: Now, I don't know who this is. he's South African. I've never seen him before. I loosely watch golf and pay attention to the majors. I've never seen this dude before in my life.
0: Neither have I.
1: But yesterday, he was a minute late to his tee time.
0: Can't happen.
1: Now, as of right now, he is on the course today for his second round. He started on the back, and he's on 13. He parred the first three holes. So he's even today. He's tied for 15th in the tournament. Yesterday, he was late to his tee time, which means you get penalized 2 penalty strokes. He went out there yesterday and shot a 67.
0: Wow.
1: With the 2 penalty strokes. Gives him a score from yesterday at 69, which put him 15th in the tournament.
0: Wow.
1: Again, I've never heard of this guy.
0: Yeah.
1: Listen to him be questioned by reporters yesterday about being late to his tee time.
14: Eric, could you just describe what happened? I guess you were in the putting green.
15: Yeah.
14: Did you know you were running a little bit late at that moment?
15: No. I wouldn't have been late if I knew I was running late.
14: So what's your reaction as you're kind of going up and the guy's, you know, ushering you up to the tee and whatnot, saying you were...
15: Obviously, this is the first time it's happened, so I wasn't sure quite like what. I mean, I was just happy that they allowed me to tee off, firstly, you know what I mean? But I was bummed when he said I had a 2-shot penalty.
14: What is your mindset when you tee off and just try to forget that, knowing it's going to be a 2-shot penalty?
15: Yeah. I just said to myself, it's going to be a great opportunity to shoot a low score.
16: That's great. We'll stay on B with Shane.
17: So just to be 100% clear, when you walked to the tee, it was a surprise to you when they said 2-stroke penalty, you're late?
15: No.
17: It wasn't
15: a surprise. I was late. I mean, my caddy was yelling at me to get to the tee, so...
17: Oh, okay. So by the time you got there, you already knew that it was...
15: I knew it was probably going to happen, yeah.
17: Yeah. You were with the PGA, it seemed like, for a bit just now. Were you trying to argue your case a little bit, or...?
15: I was just trying to get evidence. I mean, I feel like if any of you would have done the same, because... It's kind of, I was there on time, but the rule is if you're 1 second late, you're late. So if you think about it, I was there on time, if you know what I mean. but
17: I don't quite know. No, what is it when you say that you were there on time but late? What,
15: like I was there at 7:18:30.
17: And you know 7:18 was the tea time?
15: Yeah, or something like that. 7:19, whatever it was. I don't know.
17: Gotcha.
1: So there you go. There's the back and forth with the reporters. He was late. He knew he was late. He would have been there on time if he knew he was going to be late, but he wasn't on time.
0: I was on time, but, you know, I was late.
1: You can't be late for a tea time.
0: Can't do it.
1: Professionally or with your bros.
0: Nope.
1: That's the cardinal sin. You can't be late for the tea time. So there you go. He would have been on time if he knew. Black and Abdallah here on Westwood One Sports.
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11: A Better Life with Dr. Sanjay Gupta.
12: For years, scientists have been studying the association between depression and dementia. As you might expect, the relationship is complicated. But there's this new study out of the UK which found it's not just broad strokes. There are six symptoms of depression that are especially correlated with dementia risk years later. Number one, losing confidence in yourself. Two, not being able to face up to your problems. Three, not feeling warmth or affection from other people. Four, feeling nervous and anxious all the time. Five, not being satisfied with the way tasks are carried out. And finally, six, difficulty concentrating. What we could be seeing here is the impact of people becoming less social, or that certain changes in the brain lead to both depression and dementia. But dementia takes longer to manifest. If you notice these symptoms, talk to your doctor about it. I'm Dr. Sanjay Gupta, helping you live a better life.
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1: 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The call or text line is at 310-840-4910. We're hanging out with you. We're talking a little football. The schedule was released yesterday, so we're breaking down all of that. We were just talking about the golfer yesterday that missed his tee time, so he's penalized 2 penalty strokes due to the PGA rules at the PGA Championship, which you can listen to the coverage of that right here on the Westwood One Sports app. And I said that being late to a tee time is a cardinal sin with your bros. You can't do that. You can never be late to a tee time. Or if you are, you understand that you are sacrificing the start of your round. The rest of your group is starting.
0: Yeah. There's nothing more humiliating than having the starter drive you up to your bros on the third hole.
1: Hey, listen, I get it. Sometimes things happen.
0: Yeah.
1: Maybe you got to use the facilities, whatever the case may be. If that's the case, if you are late, you're sacrificing the start of the round.
0: Mm-hmm.
1: And so the golfer yesterday was penalized 2 strokes. And I said, that's a cardinal sin when you're with your friends. Like, you can't do that.
0: No.
1: That's an all-time thing that stinks. We have a text here at 310-840-4910 from the 630. That's Lewis and Lyle. He texts the show saying, disrespecting wait staff is something that should never happen when you're with your friends. Yeah, well, of course.
0: Wow, like, that should happen regardless.
1: If you're with friends that disrespect wait staff.
0: Yeah. Come on, what are we doing here?
1: You got to find new friends.
0: Yeah.
1: Like, you can't do that. That's the worst. That is the number one red flag. Mm-hmm. When you meet someone, if they're just rude and treat the wait staff anyone that works in the service industries poorly,
0: can't do it.
1: That's a terrible look.
0: Can't do it.
1: Can't do that. So you can text the show 310-840-4910. The NFL schedule was released yesterday and we have the full schedule. Yep. And the Black and Abdallah Show wants to remind you that if you still have the trickle and the drip drops today, you should probably see a doctor.
0: Go see a doctor. Go to urgent care. Consult your physician.
1: Yeah, the full schedule's there.
0: Yeah, the full schedule's out. But so, if you still have a drip drop,
1: it's
0: you gotta go see a doctor, man.
1: It's not right.
0: Don't take Skyrizi if you're allergic to Skyrizi.
1: Don't
0: do that. Don't want to do that.
1: True story. Last night,
0: you saw the commercial.
1: The Skyrizi commercial came on the TV, and the first thing I thought, I was looking at my phone, and the first thing I thought of was, man, that song's good.
0: And don't take Skyrizi if you're allergic to Skyrizi.
1: And then I realized that, oh yeah, it's the Skyrizi song that we keep playing on the show.
0: Yeah, absolutely, absolutely.
1: So you have the trickle drip drops from all of the schedule announcements this week for the National Football League. You should go check that out.
0: Go see a doctor, man.
1: Anything of note from the schedule that you want to tackle here? Because I feel like we have the primetime games. We know that the Sunday night, the Monday night, the Thursday night schedule is loaded.
0: Mm-hmm.
1: And finally, the NFL has gotten away from this idea of featuring everyone. Not everyone is worthy of being on national TV. And there are five teams this season that will not be featured on national TV. And so when you look at that compared to what we've seen in the past, this emphasis of setting up the biggest games in prime time clearly has taken shape for the schedule this season.
0: Yeah, and I think that it's smart. You know, you used to have a, not necessarily a rule, but saying that, hey, everybody gets a primetime game. Maybe there's one team that didn't get a primetime game. Look, if you're not going to be good, I'm not going to put bad teams on primetime. Like, I'm not going to put bad teams and make the country watch your bad team. Like, I'm sorry, Dolphins. I'm sorry, Raiders. Like, it's just how it is. When you're good, you'll get the good games. If Fernando Mendoza goes out this season and proves himself as a good QB, you'll get your primetime games next year. And listen, there are certain teams that, regardless of whether or not they are good, they rate well. The Cowboys, the Bears, the big market teams, they rate well. So regardless of whether they're a 3-win team, a 9-win team, a 10-win team, whatever it is, they rate well. So yes, you can say the Bears might fall off and not be as good as they were last year. A lot of people are predicting the Cowboys to be good. Maybe their defense isn't as good as people think they're going to be, and maybe they are only a 6-win team. That's a gamble that the league is willing to take because, quote, America's team always rates well. So having them in, you know, a primetime game to start the season, having them play obviously every Thanksgiving, but having them play in a bunch of primetime games isn't a risk for the league because they always rate well regardless of their record. So I don't mind that the league is saying, if you're not going to be good, I don't care if it's 4-5 teams, we're not going to put you on TV. And here's the thing. If you are good and you do surprise some of us, like the Titans, if you are a contender in your division later in the season, that's what the flex schedule is for. Mm-hmm. And that's why we're allowed to take your team and say, hey, this team ended up being bad, this team ended up being good, and we'll just flip some games around and you can be in primetime now and we'll put you on in primetime now.
1: Yeah, I agree with that. The teams that have no primetime games scheduled heading into the season are the Jets, the Cardinals, the Titans, the Dolphins, and the Raiders. I think out of those five teams, the only team that will surprise people in this upcoming season and be in playoff contention will be Tennessee.
0: Yeah.
1: I don't even think the Raiders with Mendoza playing the majority of the games will be that.
0: Oh, yeah.
1: So like, even if he starts sooner than we think, I don't think that the Raiders are going to be like this surprise team. I think Tennessee has a chance to be a surprise team. Maybe a little with the Jets. The Jets could. I like what they did in the draft. David Bailey in the first round. I could see the Jets getting a little traction. Not to make the playoffs, but I could see them being a better team this upcoming season.
0: The problem for the Jets is they don't have the quarterback that you could see making the transition and making the jump. Whereas the Titans, with Cam Ward, with getting him some weapons, with adding, you've got two former head coaches coming in, Robert Saleh being the head coach now, and now you've got someone to take over that defense. He's going to run the defense. And now you've got someone to work with Cam Ward. And so you've got a chance now where, because Cam Ward and having another year and at quarterback, he could take that next step. And he could, it's just a could. I'm not saying they're going to go worst to first, but could they be a wild card team? Could they surprise some people?
1: Yeah.
0: Sure, maybe.
1: I think they could.
0: They could. It's much more likely with them than the Jets, just because of the quarterback position, for sure.
1: Lucky Abdallah here on Westwood One Sports and the Westwood One Sports app. So that's one end, the teams that will not be featured in primetime heading into the season. On the other end of the spectrum, this NFL season will have 8 teams that will play in 6 or more primetime games. Here are the 8 teams: Cowboys, Eagles, Bears, Packers, Seahawks, Bills, Chiefs, and Rams. So you get 6 teams from the NFC, 2 teams from the AFC, Buffalo and Kansas City. And in the six teams out of the NFC, you get a couple rivals in the Cowboys and the Eagles, the Bears and the Packers, Seahawks and the Rams. And then obviously, that's where the NFL is putting their mark. They think that those six teams in the NFC are definitely going to be the teams that people are paying attention to the most this upcoming season. So when you look at it from that perspective, I would say of those teams in that grouping, the two teams I'm worried about as far as maybe not living up to that hype that comes along with so many dates in primetime, I would look at Dallas and I would look at Chicago. The Dallas Cowboys last season, their defense was atrocious. I, to this point, this offseason, think that they have improved defensively enough that they will be competitive and they can win the division. I think Dallas could be a team that could win this division against the Eagles. And we'll see how it plays out. But I think right now that's the case, but it's unproven. So that's where I would be concerned there, having the Cowboys in so many primetime games. Ratings aside, right? Like, I understand that there is a huge fan base for the Dallas Cowboys. For the Chicago Bears, the one thing that I would look at with that, to put them in that same category with Dallas, is that Chicago won so many games last season by one score at the end. Games that they came back in that in a normal situation does not happen. And when we see teams get the benefit of the doubt where the ball bounces the right way and you pick up a onside kick recovery where the league average is under 3%, and you're able to go on and win a football game that advances you and to win playoff games and to do things that are just remarkable, I would love for the rest of my life that's the case, that Caleb Williams and Ben Johnson and that sweet magic that we saw at the end of last season, that's the norm. But I've seen the NFL before, and I've seen how this plays out. And usually those, quote, lucky teams the following season are not as lucky. And so if I were looking at the possible teams that are featured in primetime the most who may not live up to that potential hype, I would look at Dallas and I would look at Chicago.
0: I agree with you. I think that with Dallas, you have less of that chance because of what they added on defense. You needed pass rush. They went out, they got it added pass rush. You needed, you know, more help on that defense, and that's what they did. And obviously, Dak is going to play well if CeeDee Lamb stays healthy. You've got George Pickens, assuming he plays. He signed his franchise tag, so assuming he plays on that franchise tag, that offense should be pretty good. With the Bears, they added on the backside of their defense. They still have zero pass rush.
1: Mm-hmm.
0: So you're assuming that they're going to win games 35-27, and that you're right. The pendulum of being a team that had the most come from behind wins in the last 2 minutes of games in NFL history, is that going to stay in your favor, or is that going to swing the other way, especially when you didn't address the most glowing need on your team? And don't plan on addressing it, it seems like, before the end of the season, because there's really nothing out there at this point. It's May 15th. There's really nothing else out there at this point for you to add. There's no, unless you're making a trade that no one else knows that it's available out there, there's really nothing else for the Bears to add. So I think that the Cowboys, yes, I could see that. The Bears especially, because, yes, you've got the second year of Caleb Williams and Ben Johnson's offense and all that, but it's the defense. This was still, even with all the takeaways and everything like that, this was still not a good defense. The reason they had to come back in all these games is because the defense was so bad. And we saw it with the Cowboys. Their defense was so bad, but they addressed it in the offseason. The Bears didn't do that much beside addressing the backside with their corners and safeties.
1: Yeah, so listen, here on the show, we do not hide the fact that we're broadcasting from Chicago. And we're Chicago Bears fans. I love Caleb Williams. And I love Ben Johnson. And I think the Bears will be good. But if you told me a year from now that the Bears were a disappointment after a ridiculously hot season where they won all these come-from-behind games and Caleb Williams made these unbelievable plays, And then you fast forward and then you tell us like, yeah, they were 500 and they those plays didn't go their way this upcoming season. I'd be like, yeah, that's the NFL. Like, I feel like that's the realistic viewpoint on it, is that I think it would be naive for us who are fans of the team to be like, oh, yeah. Yep, the blind backing up off your back foot, throw to the back of the end zone, and the onside kicks and all that stuff, that's going to happen again.
0: That's just going to work every time?
1: Hey, it might. It might be. Caleb Williams might be the Steph Curry of the NFL.
0: Sure.
1: Maybe. It could be possible. I don't know. We don't know yet. That's what's exciting about this upcoming season. But I think if you're a Cowboys fan or if you're a Bears fan, you always have your guard up a little,
0: mm-hmm.
1: right? The Dallas Cowboys for the last 30 years, you've been disappointed. It's every year you're built up. This is the team. They're going to be on TV. This is their year. And then every year you're disappointed. And the Dallas Cowboys haven't gotten back to being a Super Bowl caliber team since the early 90s. So, I mean, that's a long time. And I think with that, you got to see it a few more times. And that's where I'm at on the schedule, at least for the teams that are going to be featured in primetime the most. I would say the one other thought with that is only having two of those teams being from the AFC. So those eight teams that are featured on primetime six or more times this upcoming season in the NFL. I'm surprised that the AFC is just Kansas City and Buffalo. I'm surprised that Baltimore and Denver aren't featured more.
0: Yeah.
1: Because I think Baltimore and Denver are on par with Buffalo as the three best teams in the AFC. And clearly, the NFL is favoring the NFC. They think the NFC teams are the more important teams heading into this season.
0: Which is interesting because you look at the quarterbacks in the AFC.
1: Yeah.
0: And the quarterbacks in the AFC are just better. They just are. You've got Lamar Jackson. You've got Joe Burrow. You've got Josh Allen. I mean, obviously, you're highlighting Josh Allen and you're highlighting Patrick Mahomes in these matchups because you've got a lot of Kansas City Chief games in these primetime games. And if you look at the Chiefs late in the season, that Buffalo game on Thanksgiving night, then you've got a prime game against the Rams, and then you've got a Monday night game against the Patriots. And then those games are late in the season, and you've also got a game against Seattle. Like, you've got a ton of primetime games for Patrick Mahomes, especially late. Their late season schedule is very tough. They've got a somewhat easy schedule to start the season. They've got a very early bye too. Week 5 bye, and then it just doesn't stop for them. I just think it's a super hard second half of the schedule, especially once you start with Buffalo on Thanksgiving night and on until you get to Las Vegas week 18. It is a very tough stretch of games for the Kansas City Chiefs and Patrick Mahomes and company.
1: The Cleveland Browns have one primetime game on the schedule this upcoming season.
0: Well, that's it?
1: We don't know who their quarterback's going to be. Will it be Deshaun Watson? Will it be Shedeur Sanders? Dylan Gabriel is there. They just selected a quarterback in this year's draft as well. Who's going to be the quarterback of the Browns? Well, Shedeur Sanders, his father, Dion, you know, he's head coach at Colorado, right? Dion wants to talk man-to-man, coach-to-coach with Todd Monken. That's right. We'll tell you about this coming up next.
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12: For years, scientists have been studying the association between depression and dementia. As you might expect, the relationship is complicated. But there's this new study out of the UK which found it's not just broad strokes. There are six symptoms of depression that are especially correlated with dementia risk years later. Number one, losing confidence in yourself. 2. Not being able to face up to your problems. 3. Not feeling warmth or affection from other people. 4. Feeling nervous and anxious all the time. 5. Not being satisfied with the way tasks are carried out. And finally, 6. Difficulty concentrating. What we could be seeing here is the impact of people becoming less social, or that certain changes in the brain lead to both depression and dementia. But dementia takes longer to manifest. If you notice these symptoms, talk to your doctor about it. I'm Dr. Sanjay Gupta, helping you live a better life.
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0: Abdallah.
1: All right, what are we doing? Is this Little League? What are we doing here? Do you see this story from Deion Sanders? Deion Sanders wants to talk with Todd Monken, coach to coach, so he can fill him in on how to coach his son. What is this? Are we serious about this? This can't be real. This is a real thing that is taking place.
2: I don't know, man. I feel like this is something that is all manufactured. Like, remember when Todd Monken first got to the building and, like, Shadur was there to greet him?
1: Yeah.
2: And then it was like, no, Watson's going to start. Like, you're not, I don't care what you say. Like, this is not what Deion's going to go in and convince him to let Shadur start? Like, yeah. What are we doing?
1: It's our guy, Todd Monken, you know?
3: Todd's trying to get a sweet haircut.
1: Getting his haircut.
2: You gotta have,
3: trying to get a sweet haircut.
2: Your dad's got to fight your battles for you.
1: Boy.
2: Is that what we're doing?
1: And I know it's a different world right now than it was, say, when you and I were getting into the business world 20 years ago.
2: It's the NFL, man.
1: Boy,
2: it's
1: not. I know that there's like this generation of young people where it's like mom and dad are reaching out to teachers when you're in like college. What? Like, really?
2: I know that there's been stories that they do the job interviews for them too.
1: We've seen those stories where like a kid will show up for his first job interview and dad's sitting there in the waiting room with him. What?
2: Are you taking him to the pediatrician? What are we doing?
1: And Todd Monken seems like an old school football guy.
3: Yeah. Trying to get a sweet haircut.
1: Getting his sweet haircut.
2: Now look, the difference is, it's Deion Sanders.
1: It is Deion Sanders, and he is a football coach.
2: Yeah, and he's one of the most respected NFL players, like, ever. But you're not going to go in and have him advocate. Like, I wouldn't want it. Like, I wouldn't want it.
1: No, yeah.
2: I wouldn't want it. I wouldn't want my dad going in and be like, what is he going to say to him? I need to get, what is he going to say?
1: Okay, we will play the audio of Deion in a second. Let's go with this. Let's go with this idea. What would your dad say to our bosses to convince them about our show? What would your dad say?
2: my dad is still surprised that this is a job. It comes in the car for free. How is this job?
1: I knew.
2: Exactly. How is this? My dad doesn't have an accent. It's just funnier for the story. How is this job? It's my car for free.
4: My dad does have an accent, and he would probably say something very similar, Abdallah.
2: It's on the app is free. Podcast free. How they pay you?
1: Shh, Dad. Don't call it to their attention.
4: My dad is very similar to what Abdallah is saying. That's why I'm just sitting.
5: Raju, how they pay you is on the radio station. I don't understand. You talk about the sports. How'd this work?
1: Dads, don't blow our cover.
2: The best. They're on TV for free. Fox is free. How'd they pay you?
1: Yes, Fox. Yes.
2: How do they pay you?
1: So you're right. Like what? You know, they're.
2: Zunu's free.
1: Yeah, they got these wacky antics and bits. So put them on. Like, I don't think that would work. Oh, jeez. So here we go. Deion Sanders was on the Garrett Bush podcast. Do you know who Garrett Bush is?
2: No.
1: He's got a podcast. He's the only one.
2: Okay.
1: Everyone's got a podcast.
2: Podcast free.
1: Podcast free. So this is what Deion had to say about wanting to meet with Todd Monken.
6: I was supposed to go, actually next week, but I got to shoot a commercial, to Cleveland to meet him because I want to meet him. Because I think it's vital that as a coach, not a dad, I could tell him a few things about growing, how to get him going. That wasn't asked of me a year ago. I don't understand it. Like even a guy like Travis Hunter being drafted to Jacksonville, and I've had him for the last three. Don't you think you would want to talk to me to let me know, to ask me how, what gets him going and what backs him off and what, like, you would want to know that. So I anticipate and I can't wait to have that conversation with Coach Monken.
1: Okay, so that's Deion Sanders.
2: Now, okay, I understand when someone is drafted and you talk to their head coach. It happens all the time. It happens all the time.
1: Before.
2: Yeah.
1: Not after. Not for advice when they're in training camp.
2: No. There is tape.
1: Have you ever seen Ben Johnson on the record say, I contacted Lincoln Riley because I was struggling to get through to Caleb Williams?
2: No, because you
1: know
2: why?
1: There's no chance. I guarantee that hasn't happened.
2: You know why? Because there's tape of Caleb Williams playing in the NFL from before Ben Johnson got there.
1: Okay.
2: Ben Johnson played against Caleb Williams for two games.
1: Do you think Clint Kubiak is going to sit down with our guy from Indiana?
2: No.
1: Cignetti?
2: No. With Sig? No.
1: Do you think that that's going to be the case?
2: No.
1: No.
2: No. We already talked about it. Mike McCarthy is having to wipe the mind of Drew Aller.
1: This is why I'm saying, like, I understand Deion thinks he, how can I say this? Like, I understand to a point, I'm a football coach, I coach these players, they should have reached out. Okay, you got a point there. But also, you're a football coach for a team that's not very successful in college football, and the one kid's your son, so I'm guessing they don't want your feedback on it because it's going to be biased.
2: I understand
1: what he's saying. Like,
2: yeah.
1: I had Travis Hunter for 4 years. No one reached out to me. Yeah, okay, well, he's a wide receiver cornerback. What are they going to reach out for?
2: I don't know.
1: They're professional head coaches who are confident in themselves. They have egos as well.
2: Yeah.
1: I don't think it's that strange, Deion, that they're not reaching out.
2: Do you know how many coaches reached out to Deion Sanders about players that were drafted from Colorado this year?
1: How many?
2: Zero, because no players from Colorado were drafted into the NFL this year.
1: Well done.
3: I was just trying to get a sweet haircut.
1: Well done.
2: There were some undrafted free agents signed, but no players from Colorado were drafted into the NFL in the 2026 NFL draft.
1: Hey, Raj, parts unknown in Colorado.
5: Yeah.
1: What's the vibe? What's the chatter locally with Deion?
4: Everyone's surprised he's still here. To be really honest with you, the narrative, I mean, obviously they had the initial success. It was always going to parlay this into something bigger. Then they took the step back and, oh, he's going to leave after Shador and Travis are gone. And now he's still here a few years later. But the vibe he used to get guys when he first got here was, hey, he's Deion Sanders. You know, you want to go play for him. And now you're seeing, like, these kids don't care. They just want to get paid. Like, that's where they're going to go. So I think that's kind of the general vibe of how much longer is this going to last. He's getting paid a lot of money. There's no indication that they're going to be all that much particularly, you know, better this year. So that's sort of the vibe here. He's well-liked. Like, you don't hear anybody say anything negatively about him. He's a positive guy and that sort of thing.
2: But do you think he's just doing it? Do you think he's just doing it at this point to just say, I told you I wasn't going to leave?
4: I think there's a part of it. I don't know where he would leave to go now.
2: No, that's fair.
4: I don't know where he would go now.
1: I think Raj is onto it. I think what everyone assumed was going to take place was that he would be in Colorado at Boulder for a couple of seasons, and they would pop, and then he would jump to the bigger school.
2: Yeah.
1: And I think a lot of people thought when the job opened at Florida State that that's where he would go.
4: And he doesn't have a great relationship with that school, though. We've learned that from being around him. He does not have fond memories of his
1: exit. The job opened, and he wasn't a finalist.
2: No.
1: Yeah, he wasn't even considered.
2: Nope.
1: And so now it's like, well, where's he going to go? Because his team isn't very good, and he hasn't popped. And they, 3 years ago, they had 1 month, the month of September, where they were like 3-0.
4: It was like his first month. Yeah. And the hype was real then. It was as big as I've seen since I've lived here. It was big, but it died down pretty quickly also.
2: Also, you don't think Todd Monken can, as long as he's been an offensive guy in the NFL.
3: So I was just trying to get a sweet haircut.
2: When he's taking time off from getting sweet haircuts, can sit down and watch tape from Colorado of Shador Sanders and be like, this is what worked and this is what didn't work.
1: And look at
2: the Browns offense last year and be like, this wasn't working. We're going to not do this. This is what was working when you were at Colorado. Like, if he's starting, as of right now, I don't think he's going to start. I think it's going to be Deshaun Watson.
1: So do I. So why would you go contact a college coach to get the most out of your backup quarterback? That's not something you would do. No NFL coach would do that. Sorry, Dion. That's not going
4: to
1: be the
4: case. Go to Oregon and get a scouting report on Dylan Gabriel.
1: Right. Hey, Dan Lanning, take time out of your day. Let's sit down and try and get inside the mind of Dylan Gabriel. Come on now. Black and Abdallah here on Westwood One Sports and the Westwood One Sports app. We've had a lot of breaking news today. A lot of things taking place in the NFL. We have all this information with the schedule. We have Dion wants to meet with Todd Monken. All kinds of things taking place.
3: Todd's trying to get a sweet haircut.
1: Yeah, thank you, Todd. Thank you. We know you and your haircuts.
2: Does you get lined up once a week?
1: You're missing the photo with all the other coaches. You know, a lot going on. And Abdallah, if there's any show here in the country that focuses –

0: trade.
1: Zoo trade.
0: A huge trade. A huge trade. Physical's pending, so I don't know if teams, if we can go back on this.
2: Can we get Crosby here?
0: Physical's pending, but the Pittsburgh Zoo.
1: Okay.
0: Big news out of Pittsburgh. Not what you think. Not what you think.
1: No, we're still waiting for Rodgers.
0: We're still waiting for Aaron Rodgers, but we do know.
1: Where's Aaron Rodgers at?
0: But we do know that the Pittsburgh Zoo has acquired 33-year-old Little Joe.
1: Little
0: in
1: Joe.
0: A gorilla trade.
1: A gorilla trade?
0: With the Boston's Franklin Park Zoo. The Pittsburgh and Boston Zoo are making a trade, but instead of negotiating with athletes, they're swapping gorillas. The Pittsburgh Zoo announced on Thursday that it's saying goodbye to Frankie, a 7-year-old male Western Lowland gorilla who was born to the mom Mocha in 2018 and welcoming.
1: Mocha.
0: And instead, they're swapping for 33-year-old silverback Little Joe from Boston's Franklin Park Zoo, pending physical. I added that part just for comedic effect. The Pittsburgh Zoo says the move is part of the Association of Zoos and Aquariums Gorilla Species Survival Plan, which ensures that critically endangered gorillas in human care maintain a healthy and genetically diverse population. Frankie heads to Boston, which is funny because it's funny. Frankie, who gets high praise from his keepers for his good vibes, will join a recently formed bachelor group.
1: Great in the clubhouse.
0: He's a good hang. A recently formed bachelor group with two other male gorillas his size and age in Boston.
3: The large male.
0: The Pittsburgh Zoo explains that as young male gorillas mature, they reach a point where they're too old to be around juveniles, but too young to be around the silverbacks, so they have to move them to a different facility, and it just so happened that this other zoo fit the profile, so they traded gorillas.
1: Hey, you know, you draft a player and they don't turn out to be what you want, so you don't want to give them a second contract, you trade them.
0: Exactly. So
1: isn't that what that is?
0: Yeah, as long as the physicals pan out for the 33-year-old Little Joe, this trade will be consummated.
1: Explosive, brand new.
2: Yeah. No draft picks included, no trade protections, nothing?
0: Nope. Nothing, just player for player here, gorilla for gorilla, Chris, and that.
1: No orangutans to be named later?
0: Nope, no, none of that,
2: No draft rights to a different animal,
0: I think that when Little Joe gets there, he will be welcomed with open arms by zoo officials, and he won't be given the runaround like Mason Crosby was.
1: Oh, okay, all right.
0: or Max Crosby, excuse me, when he gets there, and I think that this is what's new at the zoo.
1: New at the zoo, yes.
4: That's what is new at the zoo.
1: Wow, that might be one of the best news zoo news stories we've had here on the show.
0: Yeah.
1: One of an actual trade between zoos. I've never heard of that.
0: Yeah.
1: Zoos trade the animals?
0: Yeah, I think so, yeah.
1: That's legal?
0: I've seen it we've had zoo news in the past where they send them to other facilities.
1: I've never heard of a straight up trade.
0: No, I've never heard of you give us this animal, we'll give you this animal. But they have better facilities and bigger facilities, and this animal has outgrown this facility, so we just give it to you.
1: Raj, have you ever seen the trade chart?
2: No,
1: for the zoos?
2: No, there's no. We need to develop one, though. That's the first thing that went through my mind. We need point
0: what
2: values.
0: Is the Jimmy Johnson
2: animals,
0: trade chart?
2: Age. All these things have to add up. Okay?
1: Could you,
2: let's be honest. A giraffe is worth more than a ferret at the zoo. They have different values.
0: A ferret?
1: Well, then, the one that I thought of was, a male lion is probably one of the marquee figures at the zoo.
0: Yeah.
1: Could you trade a male lion for, the entire penguin?
0: The whole penguin? All the penguins?
1: Wouldn't you have to get all the penguins together?
2: Are we making a Ricky Williams trade now? We're trading our whole draft to move up?
1: This is why you would have to go to the chart. You'd have to go to the trade chart.
0: What is this, Herschel Walker? What are we doing here?
1: You have to make sure it's okay. That's amazing. How about that? A trade in the zoo news.
0: Wow.
2: So the number one overall pick in the draft on the chart is worth 3,000 points. Are we saying that's a male lion? A male lion is worth 3,000 points then. If we were to say a penguin was worth a mid-fifth round pick, that's about 19.6 points. So, add up how many penguins it takes to
1: all
2: get the 3,000.
0: All the penguins.
1: All the penguins for the one lion, yeah.
3: The large male.
1: Easy there.
2: Got to make it work on the chart.
1: Yeah. That's amazing. What a zoo news story.
0: I didn't know gorillas could be 33.
1: Yeah, of course. Yeah. Yes. Gorillas can live to an old age.
0: Hold on.
1: Some of the ones you see in the zoo are.

0: like old.
1: Yeah, 50 years old.
0: Yeah, yeah. Laura's right. They're like 50, 60 years old.
2: Typically 35 to 40. Recorded. They can live significantly longer, often surviving past the age of 50. Yeah,
0: yeah.
2: Yeah.
0: See?
2: Yeah.
3: There's been a 69-year-old gorilla.
2: Easy.
3: Reading about it right now.
0: At the zoo?
3: Yes. Oldest recorded gorilla, 69 years old.
0: See, I told you they can get that old. Don't look at me
3: Berlin
0: like that.
3: Berlin Zoo.
2: Oh, in Berlin.
0: 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We'll share that with you coming up next.
4: The Knicks are waiting to see who's next. The Pistons and the Cavaliers are still battling for a trip to the Big Apple and the Eastern Conference Finals. 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
18: What are the chances you are listening to this while drinking a nice hot cup of coffee? If so, don't let me stop you. For years, we've been reporting on the health benefits of coffee, and that's not going to stop today. A new study, this one out of Harvard School of Public Health, found that coffee and tea could help lower your risk of developing dementia. People who enjoyed 1 to 3 caffeinated cups a day saw the biggest impact. In addition to the caffeine, coffee contains hundreds of bioactive compounds that can influence inflammation, glucose metabolism, vascular function, and oxidative stress. It's also possible coffee drinkers might be doing other things that keep them healthy. Eating a more balanced diet, getting plenty of exercise, sleep, not smoking, or drinking too much alcohol. And finally, staying socially active. I'm Dr. Sanjay Gupta, helping you live a better life.
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1: 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Thank you to Raj and Laura for their great work today and throughout the week right here on Westwood One Sports. Jim Rome is coming up in about 13 minutes right here on Westwood One Sports, and we'll be back noon to 3 Eastern on Monday. It's Black and Abdallah hanging out with you. Here are the top three hottest takes from Black and Abdallah throughout the week.
2: Out. In my mind, that LeBron is coming back.
3: Black and Abdallah's top three takes of the week. Number three.
1: Joel Embiid is 32 years old, an all-world talent. When he's healthy, he's great. Mm-hmm. He's never gotten to the conference finals. And the Sixers have been a disappointment. And the trust the process era, it just hasn't worked with Joel Embiid. And to add insult to injury, he's going to be making like $57 million a year.
3: Number two.
1: The Thunder are not a team that people like or enjoy watching. I think there's a lot to the Thunder that it turns people off. They won a championship. They've been the best team this season.
2: It's one championship.
1: They might win another championship. But it does feel like people are hoping that Wemby and the Spurs snuff out a dynasty here with the Thunder.
2: Dethrone them quickly.
1: Like, just don't let them get hold of the NBA for 3 to 4 seasons as the title bearer.
3: And the number one take of the week.
2: Where LeBron ends up, whether he goes back to Cleveland to end his career there, whether he goes to Golden State, whether he goes back to Miami, wherever, he's not done playing basketball. A 41-year-old averaged 24 points and 7 rebounds, or 7 assists and 7 rebounds in the playoffs this year. He's not done playing basketball.
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1: That's right, and make sure you check out our YouTube channel. 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I will say this, Abdallah. The one thing that caught a lot of attention online throughout the week was your comment when we were talking about the Thunder and me saying that I don't think people like the Thunder.
2: Mm-hmm.
1: Your comment of they've only won one championship, people did not like in the comments section. A lot of people coming after us for that comment on the social media videos.
2: How many has this group won?
1: No, I know, but like, I think people took that the wrong way, as if you were trying to diss them for only winning one. I don't know.
2: I was just saying I was just saying that they've only won one.
1: I have noticed Thunder fans are very thin-skinned.
2: Yeah.
1: For a team that's as good as they are, they're very bothered by what people are saying about their team.
2: I think they know.
1: Because they know that people don't like them.
2: I think they know that they play bad basketball.
1: Well, they don't play bad basketball.
2: They play a brand of basketball that people don't like.
1: It's not appealing to watch. They play great basketball. They win the games. Isn't that the appeal?
2: Yeah,
1: the point of winning, the point of playing basketball is to win.
2: If you talk to basketball fans and say, what do you think of the Oklahoma City Thunder? They will say, the first thing they will say,
1: Floppers.
2: That's not a good thing. That's not a good thing to say about a team. If I ask you, what's the first thing you think about the Spurs? Oh, Wemby's a great player. Any of these teams.
1: But they're not a bad basketball team.
2: I understand they're not a bad basketball team.
1: They're a great basketball team.
2: I understand that. But their brand is not something that is good, is what I'm saying.
1: No, I get you. It's not appealing to watch. It's not something you want to watch. It's not something you like to watch.
2: Exactly.
1: That's what the Thunder are. It's Black and Abdallah here on Westwood One Sports and the Westwood One Sports app. Tonight in the NBA, Pistons at Cavs, game 6-7 Eastern. The Cavs lead the series 3-2. Do you think the Pistons on the road can force game 7? I think my takeaway from game 5 was that the Cavs have enough scoring. And if James Harden isn't doing absolutely zero for you, you get enough to win these games. Harden was great in game 5, and the Pistons just don't have enough. We were talking about it the other day. Jalen Duren has completely disappeared here in the playoffs. So can the Pistons force a game 7 tonight?
2: If anyone besides Cunningham can step up, if Jalen Duren can score more than 10 points, maybe they can. But so far, all of these games have been won at home besides the last game. Cleveland was able to come back and score, you know, 9 unanswered points to force overtime and then win in overtime. So I think Cleveland ends up winning tonight. I think both these games end up, both of these series end up ending tonight. I think Cleveland ends up winning tonight, and I think the Spurs end up winning tonight as well.
1: Okay, so the second game, Spurs at Timberwolves, 9:30 Eastern, game 6 on Prime Video as well. Spurs lead the series 3-2. They had total control of game 5. You could look at it and suggest that the only reason Minnesota's in this series is because Wemby was thrown out of the game earlier in the series and then wasn't ejected. He was ejected but not suspended. So that was game 4 into game 5. I don't necessarily agree with that, because game 1, they were the better team. And even though it was a close game at the end, Anthony Edwards definitely showed up. And I think the key for the Timberwolves tonight, what do they get from Julius Randle? If they're getting enough from Julius Randle, they have a chance to win at home. And I think they have a very good chance to win at home tonight to force game 7. I think we do get at least one game 7. I'm not sold that Detroit can stick around tonight, but I do think Minnesota tonight can play a great game at home with that fan base and just show some toughness. McDaniels has kind of been MIA the last couple of games. Randle hasn't played well. Anthony Edwards needs to show up, and he has to have a great game. And you're right. Wemby, to this point in the playoffs, has been incredible. And he is so difficult to stop on both ends of the court. But I do think we get a good game tonight against the Spurs. I think Timberwolves-Spurs will be a good matchup tonight.
2: I hope so. I like the Timberwolves. I would love to get a game 7 in this series. I think it would be great to get at least one in a couple of these series. So I hope Minnesota can find a way. It'd be great for, you know, Anthony Edwards to have a great game in this game. And actually, you know, he's been playing really well since coming back from injury, doing everything he can to gut out in the first few games that he was coming back from his injury. And then you kind of was showing that he was getting his legs back game by game. In the last couple games, he's been playing really, really well. So it'd be really nice to get a game 7 from this series, but the first one, I just think the Cavs have too much, and nobody else besides Cunningham for Detroit has been able to play well.
1: Yeah, especially in the backcourt. Donovan Mitchell, yeah. James Harden. Yeah. I think when both players show, they definitely have enough to get by, and I think they win tonight as well. Text from the 847 says, do they have cards for animals, like baseball cards? If we were talking about zoos having trades of animals, do they have baseball cards to go along with that?
2: Dude, they have cards for everything now. I saw that like a new trailer came out for something, for like a movie, and they have like they have trading cards for like Marvel characters now. Like they have cards for everything.
1: Oh, that doesn't surprise me.
2: They have cards for everything now. Of course they have zoo animal cards.
1: I mean, could you imagine having a zoo fantasy team?
2: Oh, that'd be awesome. Yes.
1: Figure out your lineup each week.
2: The Zoo News Fantasy League.
1: It's Bluck and Abdallah. We'll talk to you on Monday. Jim Rome and the Jim Rome Show is coming up next here on Westwood One Sports.
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17: Across the country right now, at this very moment, there are probably arguments taking place about who's doing more of the housework, the homework, the shuttling of kids from this activity to that. It's true. By and large, women do more of this than men, but doesn't have to be that way. And if you and your spouse can level that playing field, it's going to make both of you and your kids happier. Psychologist Yelena Kecmanovic says this might be how you get there. As hard as it might be at first, try to think of your partner like a teammate, not an adversary. Learn how to do some of the chores your partner does to get a better understanding of how much effort something takes. And finally, take the time to acknowledge what the other person is doing. And every now and then, even express your appreciation. That'll go a long way. I'm Dr. Sanjay Gupta, helping you live a better life.
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0: to the jungle. A tremendous Friday to you. My name is Jim Rome. Live in Southern California, I'll be... Can I please have that deck of
1: yeah?
0: Definitely so. Feeling it. Got a big day, big show for you today. Why don't you get up in here? A tremendous Friday to you. What's going on? How many different ways can I ask you? How are you? How are you living? What are you going to do to make the show better? We are ready to go. We are locked. We are loaded. Now ask yourself, what can you do to make the jungle better? Ask not what we can do for you, but ask yourself what you can do for the program. Think about that. Telephone number is 1-800-636-8686. Maybe, I'll give you a hint, maybe you've never called the program. Maybe today's the day. Maybe you can make it better. Get on the phone. Hit us up. What is the worst that can happen? You get run. America laughs at you. It's fine. It passes. It's good. Take a shot. If not, just go to the X platform and hit me up at Jim Rome or email me at Rome, R-O-M-E, at habitate.com. Out of the corner of my eye, I am watching the PGA. We will keep you updated on the leaderboard and more. All right, so interviews set up like this. We are talking, check that, we are tying hockey. Jacob Slavin, defenseman for the Carolina Hurricanes, joins us. That'll be hour number one. That's coming up at 12:40. Coming up, the top of hour number three, talk some football with Manti Te'o. Manti Te'o, coming up at 2 p.m. The after hour finale. The final after hour ever. The series finale of the after hour. Are we going to go Sopranos, Fade to Black? Who knows? Tune in for it. I'm going to celebrate that. I mean, people are a little sad about that. I'm a little sad about that, but I'm going to celebrate a great run. And again, that was our decision. Nobody canceled us. Nobody ripped that from us. We'll talk more about that a little bit later on, but just know that. That is our final episode, our series finale of the After Hour. Adam Rank and I will have that and maybe a surprise or two. So look forward to that. All right. Lots to get done. 1-800-636-8686. Now, I know everybody is all about the NFL schedule release today. I get that. Believe me, so am I. So am I. However, there is something that I saw that I feel is even more pressing, even more important. Something that, frankly, knocked the schedule release out of the show open when that was the plan all along. You know, we come in here every single day with a plan, but there was no doubt. Last night, this morning, all morning, I was going to lead with the NFL schedule release because it is the top topic. And so I saw this, a more pressing matter, a more pertinent topic, something affecting more people. So this is where I am going to start. Here I thought the trading for Edwin Diaz was already a disaster for the Dodgers because he needed an elbow procedure after only six innings of work with the team. Little did I know it could get much worse. So much worse and so much weirder than even that. I mean, guys get hurt all the time, especially flamethrowers like this dude. But you know what doesn't happen all the time? Guys getting exposed for being linked to illegal cockfighting in Puerto Rico. That does not happen all the time. That's not exactly Tommy John elbow right there. That is not an everyday occurrence. That is not a part of baseball. That is not a part of running it up there 105 miles an hour. We don't factor that in. You heard me right. And no, this is not a joke. This is not a cough joke. If you're watching it on the stream, you can see it behind me. This is not cough. When I famously said that I wanted to get back to the community and I wanted to make the world a better place by setting up Cockfighting Across America Foundation. My foundation. You know, my foundation to benefit our nation's youth. By keeping the kids off the street, well, putting them in back alleys, but keeping them out of trouble by providing something for them. Cockfights. I mean, I did it as a bit back then. I was being sarcastic as hell. But that was the point, right? Not to explain the entire bit, but I wanted to see if I could say something so absurd that somebody would bite, knowing that I could say something so absurd and somebody would bite. And of course, somebody did. My man Tony in Cleveland fell right into the trap, as you may or may not recall.
1: I haven't been listening all that long, but I can't believe you're talking about this cockfighting stuff. You know, they fight to the death. They don't just fight.
0: Right.
1: And don't you think that's disgusting for kids to see?
0: No, not at all. What's
1: your
0: point?
1: Ridiculous, I think.
0: Ridiculous? You're calling
1: totally
0: you're calling me wanting to give something back to the community ridiculous. How is trying to help kids ridiculous? Let me ask you that.
1: You shouldn't even be allowed to talk about that.
0: How is
1: kids watching fighting to the death? You're crazy, man.
0: Tony, I'm not crazy, by the way. What I'm asking you is, how is helping kids ridiculous? If that's ridiculous, then yeah, I'm ridiculous.
1: That's not helping kids. It's hurting them, Rome. And you shouldn't be talking about it on the radio, man.
0: You see how hilarious that is? That was hilarious because we know, Tony. Of course. Of course cockfighting is horrific. And of course, neither children or anybody else should have anything to do with it ever. That was the joke. But clearly the joke flew right over Tony's head. And Edwin Diaz's as well. Because my dude actually takes cockfighting very, very seriously. See, at least Tony knew that it was jacked up. Edwin...
1: That's not helping kids. It's hurting them wrong.
0: Credit for you. Credit. Sorry you didn't get the joke, Tony, but at least we're on the same page. We both think that cockfighting is horrific. But not Edwin. Not Edwin. And now we know this thanks to a report from USA Today claiming that Edwin is linked to an illegal cockfighting ring in Puerto Rico. And it's not exactly hard to figure out that that link exists, considering there are multiple images floating around social media advertisements for an illegal cockfighting club featuring Diaz's image in a Dodger jersey. I don't think we have to worry about Sandy Koufax being in a Dodger jersey advocating for cockfighting. However, good thing that cockfighting is legal in Puerto Rico, though, right? Obviously, it is not.
2: You don't like
0: there is a federal ban.
2: Not a very good
0: A federal ban on animal fighting, and it applies to all U.S. territories. So somebody might want to let Edwin know, because he was quoted in a March article in Puerto Rico saying, and I quote, "It's a pastime. I've followed since I was a child. It's legal in Puerto Rico, thank God. Otherwise, I wouldn't be here." End of quote. Let me stop right there. So baseball used to be our national pastime, but apparently cockfighting is their national pastime. But his point is, good thing it's legal or I wouldn't be there. Actually, no, it's not. It's not legal, and you definitely should not be there. And you definitely should not be there promoting it in your Dodger uniform. My dude, even Ipe is sitting in a cell somewhere like, damn, man, cockfighting? For real? The hell is wrong with this guy? And also, can I still get in on that? Can I still get down? Can I hit that? Somehow, there's an even worse quote for Edwin, though, because that March article also quotes Edwin as saying the following, and I quote, "The cockfighting arena is like my home." End of quote. Dude, really? The cockfighting arena is like your home. You mean the place where roosters claw each other to death is like home to you? Why? Yeah, that's not weird or creepy or disturbing or anything. Is there a bigger waste of anybody's time? Never mind how cruel and disturbing it is. But is there a bigger waste of anybody's time than cockfighting? Yet that's your passion? That's your happy place? Bro, is there not some crack house somewhere where you can just flop down at? Even that would be better. Even that would be a happier place. Any crack den anywhere would be a better place and a happier place than any cockfighting ring. Any crack den. Edwin's like, hey man, don't get me wrong. I like baseball, but I love cockfighting. That's where the real rush is. That's where the real competition happens. Man, I love cockfighting like Greg Maddux loved to pitch.
3: You love to pitch, don't you?
0: I love cockfighting,
3: love
0: don't
3: to
0: I?
3: Pitch, don't you?
0: I love to cockfight, don't I? He's like, no. He's like, human competition is one thing, but birds slicing each other up, man, that's a whole other level. That's home. That's home for me. You want to feel alive? Watch those roosters get after it. That's why the cockfighting arena is my home away from home. And by the way, if you needed any further evidence, not that we did, but if you needed any further evidence that this is actually a real thing, there is a photo included in that March article showing Edwin in his happy place and his home away from home. If you're watching on the stream, tell me, does that dude not look happy? Does he not look like that's his happy place? And by the way, look at the arena. Look at the freaking cockfighting arena. Like, when I think cockfighting, I think it's probably going down in some back alley somewhere. Or in some basement somewhere where they can't be found. What, they build stadiums for this crap? That's like the SoFi for rooster brawls. That's like the Intuit Dome and bleep. Edwin was probably so relieved when he found out that he needed that surgery and was going to miss a few months. He probably thought to himself, good, more time for me and my roosters, more time to fight roosters, more time to watch roosters with blades strapped to their little feet, slitting each other's throats. Man, I bet his chickens have walk-up music too, like ring music. Like, I bet you his chickens roll into the cockfighting ring to the sound of Timmy Trumpet. I bet this song actually came from the cockfighting ring. This was probably the ring music of Edwin's most prized rooster. And it fired Edwin up so much, he thought, damn, I'm gonna make that my own. I'll use that. Never mind Sandman. That rooster, that's my idol. Like, you think baseball fans go nuts when they hear those trumpets? Imagine how crazy the roosters go when they hear those trumpets. Come to find out, Edwin Diaz has secretly been the biggest donor to KOF all along. I had no idea how I kept that foundation alive as long as I did. Edwin has been keeping KOF alive because he's followed it since he was a child. And it's his passion. It probably kept him off the streets. I probably saved his life. And since it's totally legal in Puerto Rico, and the cockfighting arena is like, quote, his home. Yeah, no. Edwin, my dude, I'm gonna have to turn the tables on you. Because, my dude, you're not helping kids, Edwin, or the Dodgers. You're hurting them, Edwin, and you shouldn't be promoting cockfighting in your Dodger uniform on social media, the radio, TV, or anywhere else, man.
1: It's not helping kids. It's hurting them, Rome.
0: Edwin, and you shouldn't be promoting it anywhere, man. Like, the Dodgers are this incredible organization. Hey, and by the way, I am Dodger Jim, and this is not a positive Dodger take. Have you noticed? So they're an incredible organization. They rarely miss on anyone or anything. But this is what they get for bringing a Met in. You think they would have learned their lesson with Conforto. But no, they did it again. Can you imagine if Diaz had been a Met right now? If this had all gone down when he was a Met, it would have been the most Met thing ever. Hey, dummy, find a new hobby. Look, me, I'm all for getting down. You know this. To quote Marshawn Lynch, I'm all about that action, boss.
4: Just about that action, boss.
0: Just not that action. And if you are, you're not only dumb, you're twisted. Man, you know who else has got to be really disappointed for an association with all this? Timmy. Timmy Trumpet. You think a musical artist wants to be associated with a known cockfighter enthusiast? He'll pull narco faster than when a fighting rooster gets daylight and pecks an open neck to death. Maybe your fighting roosters can perform your walk-up music instead.

0: Without having a bunch of loose roosters particles floating around your elbow. This type of thing still goes on. It's your happy place. You consider it home, and don't anybody come up in here and try to tell me that it's a cultural thing. It's a cockfighting thing, right? It's deplorable. This dude's out there in his Dodger uniform promoting it. Great, bro. Thanks for nothing. Thanks for knocking the NFL schedule drop out of the show open. I've got one thing to say to that, Edwin. Come on, dude. What a disaster. 1-800-636-8686. But. Just because I don't get it. Yeah, that foundation is a joke, just in case you didn't know. Just because I don't get it, at least it's legal, though, Edwin. I'll give you that. The only thing worse than being involved in it and thinking that it's your happy place and that it's home is not knowing that it's illegal. Bro, you know you can go to jail for that, right? Actually, you did know you could go to jail for that because you're out here saying that it's legal. Well, I wouldn't be doing it if it wasn't legal. And then him, not only that, but cheesing for the cameras at the cockfighting arena. Like, this dude does look happy. And by the way, they build arenas for this type of thing? Like I said, it's like practically the Intuit Dome. How many toilets do they have there? Toilets! Toilets! Crazy. Roosters! Toilets! And toilets! And gambling!
1: Toilets!
0: They gotta sell merch too, right? 1-800-636-8686. I've got thoughts on the NFL schedule release. I will get there. I thought that I would get there right off the very top. I didn't. How about a blast from the past? You know, he's back in the news, and I forgot about the guy and forgot how much I missed the guy. Ryan Lochte. It's actually hilarious. It's really funny in the way that he's back in the news.
2: Chill.
0: And not like for that.
2: Chill.
0: He doesn't think it's funny.
2: Chill.
0: But trust me, it's funny.
2: Chill.
0: When the source or the person that we're all laughing at doesn't think it's funny, yet yeah, we all think it's funny, generally it's funny.
2: Yeah, boy.
0: So I'll get there too. Lots of different ways to go. 1-800-636-8686. That open was longer than I thought, so I'm going to break right now. I'd love to say that I'm going to stay on the clock, but I'm already off the clock. 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
18: If you are the parent of an infant, it can be really hard to find baby foods that are truly healthy for your child. According to a new study out of UNC Chapel Hill, almost 3/4 of baby foods are ultra-processed and may contain additives that are linked to potential health problems later in life. The study's lead author said, what shocked her was that the top ingredient in 71% of these baby foods wasn't a fruit or vegetable, it was one or more additives that babies' guts are not fully developed enough to be able to handle. Eating the right food at this stage of life is so important because this is when children begin developing dietary preferences for the rest of their lives. So take the extra time to look at the ingredient labels on the foods you are buying. You're going to want short lists and also ingredients that you recognize. I'm Dr. Sanjay Gupta, helping you live a better life.
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0: Welcome back. All right, coming up at 12:40 or in about 10 minutes from right now, Jacob Slavin, defenseman for the Carolina Hurricanes. They're running right through it. They've won 8 in a row to start the NHL postseason. We'll get caught up with him. Manti Te'o coming up at 2 o'clock, top of hour number 3. And then the ultimate, the final after hour. The last episode of the After Hour. It's had a great run. Really proud of that program. Had a lot of fun with that program, so we'll have one last episode. Adam Rank and I, and who knows? Who knows? They won't tell me. Like, I know what I'm doing for that program, but Tom will not tell me what else is going on. So I guess we'll all find out together. We'll get to the NFL schedule release momentarily. Let me get some reaction, though, off the top. Eric in the South Side, quote, "Hi, Jim. It's time to mobilize Goff and have Edwin join our team. Wore Starlink on my flight home." Dude's got merch. He's got merch. Dude. Way to go. My man, I would not be surprised if and when Edwin, as long as he's not in jail, if and when he comes back to the Dodgers, he won't be rocking Dodger gear. He'll rock that gear when he comes in to close out and finish a game. Cough, established in 2007. Ian McLean, Jim, is it also Diaz's dream for his daughter to end up in porn? Ian and the Natty, war cough. See, here's the thing. Again, I made a joke about it. Just like I made a joke about that. He's not joking about this. He loves this. He said it's like his home. He said it's his happy place. Quote, "The cockfighting arena is like my home." That's true, underdog. An all-timer. It's an all-time quote. Those other things I said for effect. Those other things were jokes. Those other things I said is kind of a personal experiment. I wanted to see that if I said something, I thought to myself, I'm going to come up with the most absurd thing I could possibly imagine. And I know somebody's going to buy it. Because if somebody gets on the radio and says something, no matter how absurd, somebody will believe it. It's just the way it is. I wish it weren't that way. So I sat and I thought and I thought and I thought and I thought and I said, okay, I got it. I'm going to come up with a foundation. And my foundation is going to be based around cockfighting. Cockfighting across America. It's going to be my way to get underprivileged youth off the streets by letting them watch cockfights. And I'm going to make that my foundation. The Jim Rome Foundation, except it's going to be the cough. Cockfighting Across America Foundation. And sure enough, people bought it and were furious.
1: That's not helping.
0: Just like I one day said, you know what? You know what every father's dream is?
2: Ridiculous?
0: That their daughter gets into porn. Because I don't think that's every father's dream. In fact, I know it's not. And yet people bought that too. It's no father's dream. No offense, adult film industry. But I don't think that's any father's dream. This is not what Edwin was doing when he dropped this. Quote, "My rooster went down dead and got up to fight, doing what my roosters know how to do, finish fights. He did what I do when I come in to pitch in the ninth, close out the game.
3: Finish him."
0: He said that in that USA Today column. He compared what his roosters do to what he does. They finish games. They finish fights. Dude. Edwin, you are jacked up. What a quote. "My rooster went down dead and got up to fight, doing what my roosters know how to do. Finish fights. He did what I do when I come in to pitch in the ninth. Close out the game." Can you imagine? This is what's running through this dude's head when he takes the ball. When he comes trotting in from the bullpen, gets on the bump, warms up, and is getting himself worked up. He's thinking about his roosters. This is what we do. He's channeling his roosters.
2: He's hearing the trumpet, but he's thinking about his prize rooster that was dead but got up for more to finish, like he's about to do. My man, I have a question. If that's your happy place, and that's like home, tell me you weren't staging any of that in the Dodger clubhouse. No way. What a quote. That is one of the worst quotes that I think I've ever seen. Remember, man, Tony is so pissed somewhere. There we go again, Rome. You still out of Rome? I haven't seen or heard from you in years, Rome. And I just happened to find you one day, and you're still talking about cockfighting. Actually, I'm not, Tony, but Edwin is.
1: I haven't been listening all that long.
2: Yeah, and I know you haven't listened to me all that long. Because if you had, you would understand that that was a joke. Or you just don't get the joke. And I like how I haven't listened to you all that long. You just happened to be listening that day. DXA writes, the first rule about Cockfight Club is we don't crow about Cockfight Club. Signed, Damien in Vancouver. Well done, Damien. I've got one thing to say to that, Damien. Hey, Dodger Jim. I could see it all come together now. Edwin Diaz signed with the Dodgers so he could be closer to you and Cough. And you're getting rid of the after hour so you two could commit more time to the underprivileged kids. Nick in Detroit. We're bringing back the piece of crap club so you can induct another Dodger closer into it. Well done, Nick. Bravo, Nick. Well done, Nick. If I could rack an email, I would.
3: Rack him!
2: Rack him! All right, we'll come

0: and extremely out of touch. And by the way, don't know the laws of this country or surrounding territories. Thank God it's legal, though. You see, that's the thing, Ed. It's not. Stay tuned.
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2: We're one game away from a Thunder Spurs Western Conference Final. SGA, Wemby. 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
10: Across the country right now, at this very moment, there are probably arguments taking place about who's doing more of the housework, the homework, the shuttling of kids from this activity to that. It's true. By and large, women do more of this than men. But doesn't have to be that way. And if you and your spouse can level that playing field, it's going to make both of you and your kids happier. Psychologist Yelena Kecmanovic says this might be how you get there. As hard as it might be at first, try to think of your partner like a teammate, not an adversary. Learn how to do some of the chores your partner does to get a better understanding of how much effort something takes. And finally, take the time to acknowledge what the other person is doing. And every now and then, even express your appreciation. That'll go a long way. I'm Dr. Sanjay Gupta, helping you live a better life.
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1: Another beautiful day in Cali. If you're watching on the stream, you can see that. All right, welcome back. Jim Rome with you. Great to have you here. If you're on hold, stay there. If not, get up on hold. Telephone number is toll free, 1-800-636-8686. Right now, we are talking some hockey. We're joined by a defenseman for the Carolina Hurricanes. He has spent his entire 11-year career with Carolina. He was a 2020 NHL All-Star, a two-time winner of the Lady Byng Trophy. He won an Olympic gold medal with Team USA this past February. The Canes are the top seed in the East. Of course, they swept the Senators and the Flyers in the first two rounds to advance to the Eastern Conference Final. We are joined right now by Jacob Slavin. Jacob, good to have you on the show. How you doing, dude?
2: I'm doing great. Thanks for having me.
1: Really good to have you. Good to see you. Thanks so much. Listen, the Canes, as I mentioned, are the first team, well, I'll say it now, since 85 to start the Stanley Cup playoffs with an 8-0 record. Do you feel like this team is playing its best hockey when it matters most?
2: Yeah, I mean, we've been really good so far these playoffs. Obviously, 8-0 is a great start for us, but I think we still have better hockey to be played, which is a good thing for us. I mean, our goaltending's been phenomenal. Power play has been good when it needs to be, like you said, and penalty kill has been good as well. So everything's clicking, but I still think we can take it to another level.
1: All right, speaking of goaltending, I was going to ask you about Freddie, but I'm asking about him right now since you mentioned that. Like, most goalies will tell you they're only as good as the guys in front of them, you for instance, but how much confidence do you have in Freddie, even at 36, and with what he's doing between the pipes right now?
2: It's unbelievable confidence. He's been so good for us. Just in those games you watch, those games don't go the way they do if Freddie's not back there shutting the door when we need him to shut the door. There are a couple massive saves on breakaways in overtime or two on O's in front of the net, and he's saving it. And so he's been dynamite for us back there, and need him continue to do that.
1: He's great. Jacob Slavin joining us. You know, I've got so much respect for your head coach, Rod Brind'Amour, so much, in fact, that I interviewed him after he won the cup as a player back in the day. He reminded me of that. Then I had him on the show a few weeks back. Given what he, and man, the dude is such a presence, but given what he's accomplished both on and off the ice, how much respect does he carry in the room? And then how large of a presence is he?
2: Yeah, his career speaks for itself. He was an unbelievable player, unbelievable leader. And obviously an unbelievable winner too, captaining the Canes back in 06. And so his play spoke for itself, but then you see him as a coach. He was assistant coach with me, my first couple of years in the league, and, stayed quiet, let the head coach do his thing. But once he took over, it changed our culture, there in Carolina. And so he's been awesome. He's been unbelievable. The respect level that he has in the room, everyone respects him. All the guys know how hard he works on and off the ice still as a coach. Probably still one of the more fit gentlemen in a room of professional athletes. And so, he's great. But then, yeah, as a player, you respect him, and he has the utmost respect for us too. As players, as people, cares about us on and off the ice. So, from a player's standpoint, you couldn't ask for a better coach.
1: I mean, it's such great praise from you, and it's so true, man. The guy looks amazing. Like, there's that saying, you look the way you live. My man's living right. He looks like he could still go. He looks like he'd still play, and he still looks like somebody I would never, ever want to mess with. Jacob Slavin joining us. That's great praise. So you're going back to the Eastern Conference Final. It's the third time in the last 4 years. This time of year, clearly, health and some luck have to play into it, but when you look at the club you have this year, what do you think separates it maybe from the ones that came right before it that came up just short?
2: Yeah, it's hard to put a finger on necessarily too many differences. We got pretty much the same group that we had last year, but you had a couple of key pieces in Ehlers and Miller. And so those two guys make our team way better. And so I think as a whole, we have a lot of confidence in the group. Obviously we're playing well, and yeah, like you said, health is a huge aspect. And so the rest that we've had these past, after these first two series is huge for us guys with little bumps and bruises. They get to heal up. But I mean, the confidence level in the group itself is massive. Like I said, everything's firing right now. And we know we still have our best hockey to be played.
1: You know, rest is so important this time of year, but is there such a thing as too much of a good thing? You know where I'm going with that, rest versus rust. Mm-hmm. How do you maintain your edge during this break, even if it is a good break?
2: Yeah, I think you go back to the conversation we just had about Roddy. He does a great job keeping us in line, but at the same time getting us the rest that we need. Even today it was about work on the ice, working in the video room, making sure we're getting better on all accounts there, and cleaning up the game, parts of our game that we need to clean up. But at the same time, he's like, make sure when you're at the rink, you're working. When you're away from the rink, you're spending time with family, relaxing, hanging out. And so, but he knows that as soon as that puck drops again, we're going to be dialed in, and he's going to make sure we're dialed in.
1: Jacob Slavin joining us. Let me ask you this. You were limited to 39 games this year because of injuries early in the year. Look, you never want to come off the ice. You never want to come off the ice. But given that you're 11 years in, given that you were in the Olympic tournament, do you think maybe having a little less ice time this season is benefiting you now?
2: Yeah, I definitely think so. It was an interesting first part of the year for me. I haven't really gone through the first 11 years of my career, never really been injured. And so I really go back to, I look at it from the big picture, and God had a plan in all of it. Being injured, being able to go to the Olympics, being healed up for the Olympics was massive. And then, yeah, I think being fresh for these playoffs, it's God protecting me through all of it. And so just thankful that one, I'm here, and two, I'm healthy, and another just opportunity to glorify him on and off the ice.
1: Hey, listen, before I let you go, speaking of the Olympics, I mean, I know you're locked in on trying to win the cup right now, but you will forever be known as a gold medalist. Anytime you're introduced, you walk into any room, you are a gold medalist. You will always be that. I mean, even hearing that, what does that feel like? And can you put into words what the entire experience was like? Even if this is what you've done your whole life, I know that's unlike anything you've ever done.
2: Yeah, it was one of those moments, one of those experiences where you soak it all up. I mean, obviously winning's the cherry on top of that, but my family's there with me, my wife, my kids, my parents, some siblings and their spouses, or just the whole experience was unbelievable. And then, yeah, to end up winning gold, you can't ask for a better finish than that. And again, I go back to, just the word gratitude, just thankful, one, that I get to represent the country, but then two, I got to represent God on a world stage. And that was something that was super special for me. And win or lose, I was going to give him the glory, but obviously we won, so I give him all the glory.
1: Jake, it seems like, I mean, obviously they're different things, but I want to ask you this, if there's any way to compare. For instance, I've always said that winning a Stanley Cup is the hardest trophy to win in all sports. I just keep hammering that this time of year, and I really do believe that because of all the reasons. You know this, I've already mentioned this, but for those who don't follow hockey, every game, every shift, everything matters, and it's so intense after an already really long regular season. So playoff hockey is unlike anything else, but how does it compare to the Olympic tournament? Is it the same kind of intensity? Is it different? How do they compare and contrast?
2: I would say a little different. Obviously, every game matters. Every shift matters, absolutely. In the Olympics, though, you get down to the once the round robin's done, you lose, you're done. And so we have that quarterfinal game against Sweden and go to overtime, and we lose that game, it's done right there. And so it's one of those things where in the Stanley Cup playoffs, obviously best of seven series, and if you have an off game, it's not the end of the world. But like you said, every game matters, and you just more stress on the body doesn't help. And so you want to win every game. But yeah, the Olympics only happen once every 4 years. So everyone asks which one's harder to win. And I think I'm sticking with the Stanley Cup, but the gold medal, you don't get that opportunity every single year. So,
1: hey, my man, I know you're probably superstitious. I don't want to jinx it, but having both would be pretty cool. Let me finally ask you this.
2: No superstition.
1: No,
2: here,
1: I know.
2: So you're good.
1: I know it. My bad. Yeah, I retract.
2: You're good.
1: That.
2: You're good.
1: I'm okay. Good.
2: No, you're good.
1: Good.
2: You're good. You're good.
1: Good. Good. Glad to hear it. I don't want jinx. I don't want to be the. I don't want Roddy coming looking for me. I don't want that. I don't want that heat.
2: No.
1: Listen, one last thought.
2: No,
1: Montreal is up on Buffalo 3-2, and you're going to get the winner of that series. I'm curious, are you mentally, you personally, preparing for both, or maybe are you just more concerned about getting yourself ready and keeping yourself right mentally and physically as opposed to who the opponent's going to be?
2: Yeah, I think you watch the games. At this point, you're watching as a fan, but also as a maybe like, okay, what's their power play doing? How are they playing? But at the same time, you can play the other team still. You can't prepare too much. But from a personal standpoint, yeah, you're doing everything that you can do to get dialed in for yourself. At the end of the day, we're going to have to beat either one of those teams to take the next step in the race here. And And so we got to make sure we're ready to go.
1: Promise you, last thought, but because you're a two-time Lady Bing Trophy Award winner, that's for good sportsmanship. This is really interesting, right? Because this is such, it's such a fierce sport, but it's a sport of great, great respect among gladiators. But what's it mean to you to win that trophy twice for sportsmanship, the Lady Bing?
2: Yeah, it's an interesting award, especially as a defenseman, and us defensemen are supposed to be tough, we're supposed to be gritty. But I've never been the most physical guy, and so I think that plays into it. But I mean, for myself, I appreciate winning that award. It speaks to, I feel like it speaks to character, and so the way I want to represent Christ on and off the ice is my, the most important thing to me. And so, yeah, really just playing with the way that that shows high character, but also shows high. My capabilities on the ice.
1: It's all those things. He is a Carolina Hurricanes defenseman, a 2020 NHL All-Star, a gold medalist, a two-time Lady Bing Trophy Award winner, Jacob Slavin joining us. Jacob, really appreciate it. Thanks so much for making time. That was an absolute blast, man. Good luck the rest of the way.
2: Yeah, I appreciate it. Thanks for having me.
1: Great to have you. Jacob Slavin joining us. All right, Carolina. They have gone right through their first two series, and they are waiting to find out who they're going to play in the Eastern Conference Final. Again, third time in 4 years. Always good to talk hockey. Love to talk hockey. Yeah, I would imagine getting your name on the cup and being a gold medalist would be pretty cool. ATP on a Friday. Don't forget about that. Time to ask the pros. 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Post your question at Jim Rome. Use the hashtag AskThePros on X. Listen later on, and either I or somebody on the crew might answer your question. In fact, feel free to fire a question about anybody or at anybody on the crew. Listen later, and then we will get to it. 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All right, still ahead, the NFL schedule release. I will have that for you. Meant to lead with that until I saw Edwin Diaz go Edwin Diaz. But we'll talk NFL schedule release on the other side. I don't know, any of you clones want to get up in here? You know what I might even be up for on a Friday? A Zoom in? Any of you clones want to Zoom in? I might even be up for that. And again, it is our final episode, the series ending episode of The After Hour. So look for that in hour number 4. All of these things still ahead, plus a conversation with Manti Te'o still ahead.

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7: Across the country right now, at this very moment, there are probably arguments taking place about who's doing more of the housework, the homework, the shuttling of kids from this activity to that. It's true. By and large, women do more of this than men. But doesn't have to be that way. And if you and your spouse can level that playing field, it's going to make both of you and your kids happier. Psychologist Yelena Kecmanovic says this might be how you get there. As hard as it might be at first, try to think of your partner like a teammate, not an adversary. Learn how to do some of the chores your partner does to get a better understanding of how much effort something takes. And finally, take the time to acknowledge what the other person is doing. And every now and then, even express your appreciation. That'll go a long way. I'm Dr. Sanjay Gupta, helping you live a better life.
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0: what's going on? Welcome to the program in Southern California. I am Jim Rome. Nice to have you here. XR4TI, killing it, as they always are. Speaking of which, Aldi is going to have a week that was coming up a little bit later on. Tommy's doing his thing. Alex Hottie in the back row. The XCR down the hall. And great to have you clones here. All right, let's go ahead. We just had Jacob Slavin. That was cool. Manti Te'o joined me at the top of hour number three. Then you've got the after hour and lots to get to between now and then. You have your phone number. You know where to find me on social. You know how to get me on email. So take advantage of all that. So I meant to start the show with this, but then I saw something that was more pressing and more important than I got to. But why don't we talk about the NFL schedule release? Now, the NFL Social Media Film Festival, a.k.a. the official schedule release, happened right after I got off the air yesterday. And as always, it was strangely elaborate, and the production values were higher than ever before. Every single team was once again looking to one-up each other, just like they always do. Now, I'm not trying to be an old head about it either. It actually was pretty wild. It's pretty wild how creative these social media departments are now getting and how much time and effort and money is being dumped into these videos. Some of these videos are like full-scale Hollywood quality productions. In some cases, it's really, really impressive. However, there was one in particular that really stood out to me. One that stood out above all the rest. There was one social media post that I think was able to somehow upstage the entire barrage of schedule release videos. Now, I normally do not show up the day after the schedule gets released and then pick the most impressive piece of social media. Most people do that. I don't do that. I'm going to change up, though. I'm going to follow the mob. I'm going to do that today. I'm going to do exactly that right now. Most people do that. I don't do it. Today I'm doing that because it's hard to stand out in a crowd when everybody is trying to stand out. But credit where credit is due because once again,
1: credit.
0: One piece of social media from yesterday stood out from all of the rest. And here's the twist. It didn't actually come from any of the 32 teams. It came from the Shield itself. At NFL, kickoff 2026, a Super Bowl 60 rematch to start off the season. There you have it, people. Patriots v. Seahawks, opening night Wednesday, September 9th. Boom! Have some. Are you not entertained? Tell me how my ass tastes. Signed Roger Goodell. Roger was like, all these teams wasting all this time, wasting all this money, trying to get everybody's attention, trying to get everybody all fired up. And all I have to do is show up and slap Vrabel right down the table and walk away. You want to talk about a trump card. You want to talk about being all in.
2: All in.
0: The league account managed to upstage every single team's social media account and didn't even produce a video. They didn't even go with a graphic. They just threw down a Super Bowl rematch opener and were like, we're leading with Vrabel. Checkmate. Game over. Thanks for coming. My only single criticism of that piece of social media content, if I have one at all, is that the Shield did not slap Mike Vrabel's face front and center. Didn't slap his face on any of it, actually. For some reason, Christian Gonzalez's face is right where Vrabel's face should be. In fact, every face on this graphic should be Vrabel's face because that's what the league is really selling on opening night. And you got to hand it to them. They really do love attention. They really do love attention in absolutely any form. They love any kind of heat, no matter how hot. Nobody thinks all publicity is good publicity like the NFL. Oh, great. people like the Chargers video team once again got after it. Yeah, they vaguely mentioned the Vrabel-Russini thing indirectly in passing. Like, how scandalous. The Chargers put a sign in their video that said, next photo dump, 1 mile. And they also had a notification pop up saying, a New York Post sent you a message. No sound. Just that. But that's all it was. That was the big controversial Chargers mention of the biggest scandal in sports. Like, we're all waiting on, what are the Chargers going to do? I mean, it was aight. But that was it. That was probably the league's reaction to, like, that's all you got? That's all you got? You know my former best friend that's in the ground, David Stern? He used to do that when I interviewed him, before he turned on me that one day. But we would do interviews, and why do you think we did interviews like that? He liked it. He liked the give and take. He would end interviews with me, literally. My former best friend, that guy on the ground, he would used to end interviews with me by saying, that all you got? Is that it? Are we done? Really? That's it? I'm like, yes, Commissioner, that's all I got. Sorry to let you down. The NFL probably looked at the Chargers schedule release and said, that's it? That's all you got? I bet the Shield was let down that they didn't go harder than they did. Just an indirect reference without even naming Vrabel, the league had to be like, damn, why you got to be so vague? Why you got to beat around the bush? We just straight up gave you Vrabel on opening night. Nothing vague or indirect or beating around the bush about that. That is about as direct as it gets. In fact, you know what we just did? We just ripped Rome's adultery alarm and we rang it for the whole world.
1: My wife went to my phone.
0: Oh. That's what the league did.
1: Consider that a divorce.
2: Oh, look at these people.
3: Trying to pull me out on a dance floor.
0: Y'all spent months producing these elaborate videos when all we did was just ring Rome's adultery alarm.
3: Trying to pull me out on a dance floor.
0: And you're all looking up at us. The league is like, Bears and Roma Dunze pulled off a perfectly executed Bob Ross tribute.
3: Trying to pull me out on a dance.
0: Damn, that dude's fro is straight up glorious.
1: My wife went to my phone.
0: But not as glorious as the adultery alarm. Not as glorious as Mike Vrabel on national TV right off the jump.
4: A fish on a boat.
0: Oh, the Titans. The Titans hit it out of the park with another man on the street style video. Oh, the Titans went around Nashville finding some hilarious lookalikes. That's fun. That's fun, but not nearly as fun as us ringing Rome's adultery alarm.
1: My wife went to
0: There's
1: my phone.
0: Fake wow. Big Dom. That's kind of fun. Not as fun as the alarm. Not as fun as Vrabel on opening night.
3: Out on the dance floor screener.
0: There's fake Cam Scataboo.
1: My wife went to my phone.
0: There's fake Derrick Henry.
5: Sex with me.
1: Consider that a divorce.
5: Oh, look at these.
0: There's fake CJ Stroud.
3: On the dance floor.
0: Pretty fun, sort of.
1: My wife went to my phone.
5: Oh. Sex with me.
1: Consider that a divorce.
5: Oh, look at these two.
0: Pretty funny. Anyway, oh, here's something. How about the Jags? The Jags trying to get us to care about did Trevor Lawrence whack his lettuce? Did he get a haircut? I mean, like, who the hell cares? Vrabel and the Patriots are playing on opening night.
5: There's something in that lettuce.
0: For the record, I'm going to say no. I'm going to say no. Obviously, Trevor did not actually whack his lettuce, offer a schedule release video. At least I better hope not. Better hope not. Because if that is his real haircut, my guy, you went from having the best hair ever to the worst hair ever. That is the worst haircut ever, if that's a real haircut. I mean, that's not Trevor Lawrence. That's like Carmela Soprano. Some other middle-aged gal. It's perfect, right? If you're watching on the stream. Trevor or Carmela in her prime. That's not Trevor Lawrence. That's some other middle-aged lady. That's not just a wig. That's the ugliest, most off-putting wig I've ever seen. That's why I'm not buying it. I'm not buying it. Hey, Jags, guys. Anyway, why even go there when the league is giving us Vrabel? The league gives us Vrabel, and you give us the most hideous, fake haircut of all time. Come on, man. Look, everything is fake now. We know this. But I'm here to tell you that's really fake. How do I know? Because there's power in that lettuce. There's power in that lettuce. How do I know?
5: I
0: sat with Trevor on Radio Row. I could feel the power coming off that guy's lettuce. There is something in that lettuce. It's more than power. I don't even know what the word is. It. He's got it in that lettuce. At least the Raiders did something fun with Fernando Mendoza and Kirk Cousins. They went full stepbrothers.
2: Brother.
0: And they even perfectly recreated that Ionic photo pose with the Argyle sweater vest. Well done. There it is. Well done. Well done. The NFL's like, all right, tip of the hat. Tip of the hat. That's pretty good. But we didn't even give the Raiders any primetime games, let alone a primetime opening night where you can see Mike Vrabel coach the Patriots in a Super Bowl rematch. Really hard to beat that.
3: Trying to pull me out on a dance.
0: Once the league threw that card, it was a wrap. It didn't matter what anybody did after that. How much do you want to bet that Roger Goodell called up Bob Kraft and was like, listen, we want to showcase you guys on opening night with an epic Super Bowl rematch, but you have to promise me one thing. You will not fire Vrabel. Because if Vrabel does not make it to opening night, you're not on opening night. Guarantee us right now, Bob. Guarantee us right now that Vrabel is on the sideline and we will guarantee you opening night. Good? Done deal. Raj was probably like, we want to give you this game, but we don't want to just sell a Super Bowl rematch. We need Vrabel to make this a real event. Seriously. Has a Super Bowl rematch ever meant less? This Super Bowl rematch has nothing to do with a Super Bowl rematch and everything to do with the public fascination with the Patriots head coach, his personal life, and where his career goes from here. That's what that's about. Just imagine this Super Bowl rematch ends up being a Super Bowl replay and the Patriots get their heads caved in again. Man, imagine if Vrabel gets blown out on opening night after the offseason from hell. Imagine how insane the narratives and the overreaction and the lava pigs and the pearl clutching and the histrionics and the hysterics are all going to be if that's how it goes down on opening night. Imagine all that. Oh, you know who already did imagine all that? The Shield. The Shield. Obviously, that's why they gave us that game. That's why they knew they could upstage the entire schedule release yesterday with one simple post, with one simple graphic. That's why they said before it all dropped, hey, we don't care what you do. All you teams can do whatever you want. We're not telling teams that they can't post about that. Do what you want to do. Because they knew. They knew they had the alarm. They knew they had the ultimate trump card in the adultery alarm. That's why they didn't give a damn what anybody did with their video drops.
3: No.
4: My wife went through my phone.
0: They knew they would upstage the entire thing by giving us Vrabel as soon as they possibly could. Sorry to the 32 teams. Sorry to the 32 production budgets. Sorry to the social media teams that have spent countless months getting ready for their big night for their own Super Bowl. The Shield just owned all your asses yesterday.
3: Trying to pull me out on the dance floor, screw.
0: All that for nothing.
4: My wife went through my phone.
6: Sex with me.
1: Consider that a divorce.
0: I guess that answers how comfortable the league is with the whole Vrabel-Russini situation. Very, very comfortable.
6: Sex with me.
1: Consider that a divorce.
5: Oh, look at these two.
0: Do they like it? No. Of course not. They freaking love it. They're leaning into it. They're embracing it. They're putting it in your face. They're opening the season with it on Wednesday night, opening night. How do they feel about it? They think it's the best thing that ever happened.
3: Pull me out on a dance floor, screwing around.
0: Come on. That's my take on the schedule release.
2: Come on.
0: We'll get into the nuts and bolts of it with Manti a little bit later on, but that's where I come out on that. Where do you come out? Hit me up, 1-800-636-8686. 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Also still ahead, in addition to that interview, in addition to the ATPs, in addition to Albie's week that was, a Ryan Lochte sighting. And what a sighting it is, man. Don't you love it when you don't see somebody in a long time, and then all of a sudden you do see them?
7: Jim.
0: You're like, whoa.
7: Jim.
0: Bro.
7: Jim.
0: That's not the way I remember you.
7: Yeah, boy.
0: Jim. Yeah, boy. Jim.
7: Jim.
0: And some of the reaction to it is absolutely incredible. I've got that for you, too. So, the playoffs are here. You already know this. And this is where everything changes. Every possession hits different. Every run matters. Every single moment can flip the entire script. And now, you can get in on all of it with FanDuel Predicts. We're talking predicting the action all the way to the championship. 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That one shot, that one rebound, that one run. 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Here is the move. 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
9: If you're someone who isn't super active, just thinking about the amount of exercise you're supposed to get every week can feel daunting. 75 minutes of vigorous exercise, 150 minutes of moderate intensity exercise. It's a lot. But I have some good news for you in the form of a recent study out of Norway. Researchers found that for most sedentary people, getting just 5 more minutes of meaningful movement a day had a statistically significant impact on their expected lifespan. So did reducing the amount of time they sat every day by just 30 minutes. That's not to say that this bare minimum is what you should aspire to, but I think it's a good reminder that doing something is always better than doing nothing. The point is, just get started. Work just a little bit more movement into your daily routine, and don't even think of it as exercise. I'm Dr. Sanjay Gupta, helping you live a better life.
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0: Welcome back.
1: So, JR in the 414 touched on something that I mentioned when I opened the program by talking about Edwin Diaz. Quote, Jim, I was born and raised in Puerto Rico. To Edwin Diaz's point, cockfighting may or may not be currently legal, but it is indeed part of the culture. I had an uncle who raised roosters for fighting. And yes, there are huge arenas around the island. I know, JR, I said all that, but let me backtrack. Quote, this is what you said, quote, cockfighting may or may not be currently legal. That's not accurate. It's not a case of it may, maybe it is or isn't. It isn't. It's not legal. And when you say, I had an uncle who raised roosters for fighting, and yes, there are huge arenas around the island. I know, I showed you one. It was like the SoFi for roosters. Look at this guy. Look at that. Look at the arena. That's for cockfighting? That's better than some arena football league arenas I've seen. Dude, that's the SoFi of cockfighting. That's the Intuit Dome of cockfighting.
2: Toilets!
1: Believe me, the Rays wish they could get into a stadium that nice. I think the Athletics are building a stadium that nice. I think the Vegas ballpark is being modeled after that cockfighting ballpark. Yeah, no, I know. I know. This is my point. You know, this whole thing also, too, well, it's just a part of the culture. Okay. Weird part of the culture. But okay, that's your culture. Except it's against federal law. And number two, this is the room that he was talking to, JR. This is the room that dude thought he was talking to, Edwin Diaz. He thought he was talking to this. See, I always say this, know the room. Know the room. Know what room you're in. I didn't make that up, but it's something I've always subscribed to. Know your room. The problem is your room is the planet. If you say something like that, or you promote something like that, and you represent the LA Dodgers, your room is the galaxy. You represent the LA Dodgers. If you're a part of something unlawful and disgusting, like cockfighting, and you pitch for the LA Dodgers, your room is the galaxy. You're not just talking to people like JR and the 414 that understand and embrace it. This is what this dope didn't understand. And of course, he was photographed in a Dodger jersey promoting this and running around saying, hey, listen, if this were against the law here, I of course wouldn't be doing it. Yes, you would, because you are, because it is against the law. So what's not going to fly is, it's a part of the culture. This is how we were brought up. This may or may not be against the law. No, it's against the law. It's against the law. Not only is it against the law, you can go to jail for it. And if you're right in the middle of it, you're the one putting it together, you could get as many as 5 years in jail for it. If you're a spectator, you could be held liable for it. Yes, no, my dude's got a problem. He's got an elbow problem, and he's got a rooster problem. Talking Baseball posted, Edwin Diaz is linked to illegal cockfights per USA Today. Quote, it's legal in Puerto Rico. Thank God. Otherwise, I wouldn't be here. I feel safe here. The cockfighting arena is like my home, said Diaz. The post goes on, a federal ban on cockfighting took effect in Puerto Rico in 2019. My dude, what are you talking about? I feel safe here. If it were against the law, I wouldn't be doing it. It's been against the law since 2019. Wake the hell up. It's JR, my guy, no offense. It may or may not be currently legal. No, it's been illegal since 2019. There's a federal ban on cockfighting that took effect in Puerto Rico in 2019. So it's okay. Look, not only is it illegal here, but it's been illegal there since 2019, and it's been disgusting forever. Disgusting ban went into effect forever ago.
0: I think.
1: The revolting, reprehensible, disgusting ban went into effect infinity. And the federal ban went into effect in Puerto Rico in 2019. What are we doing, Edwin? Besides, nothing good for the Dodgers. Man, stop bringing in Mets. The Dodgers are so smart. They've got literally the smartest people in the world in their organization, top to bottom. They are such a great organization. Only far be it for me to tell Andrew Friedman. Andrew Friedman probably has five times the IQ points that I have. Far be it for me to tell him anything. My guy, don't bring in any more Mets. Don't ever bring in another Met ever. Andrew's probably like, Rome, I know. I don't need you to tell me that. I know. No more Mets. Greg in Green Bay is in. I love all the Wisco reaction. Andrew. Hey, Rome. Real story. I used to be at Mick Chicken, but I had to change my handle and go into Rooster Witness Protection after Edwin Diaz caught wind of my sharp claws and swole wings. He has a lot of pull in that game, dog. I would have never survived. Wow. Greg, not Craig. Think of my man Jimmy K. Jimmy K had to jump in. Hey, Rome. That cockfighting arena looked like a mini Colosseum in Rome. Who can forget the classic gladiator cock showdown between Rooster Maximus and Sir Pexalot? The Hagler Hearns of cockfighting. Mike Vick can't believe Edwin Diaz's bad judgment. Jimmy K.
2: At my signal.
1: Man. Hondo 11 is in. You know when the game is getting intense, the crowd is roaring, and the pitch count is climbing? You know what I do, Rome? I think about my chickens. I don't know why people here are so sensitive. When I want to calm down and focus, I think about my chickens. Signed, Edwin Roy Jones Diaz. Man, they just keep coming. They keep coming. Wait a minute. Where did this come from? Eric in Orlando? Quote, great conversation with Jacob Slavin, a solid, wholesome, and good man of God. Watching the Canes this playoffs has been interesting. They appear to be rolling on all eight cylinders. Good luck to him. Brenda Moore and the entire team. Eric in Orlando. Bro, why are you sending me anything? You boycotted me. I thought we'd been over this a million times. Eric, as much as I like you, and I really hate that this happened, but it was your call. You boycotted me. I didn't ban you. So if you boycotted me, why are you sending me things? Much less talking about somebody wholesome. Eric, I don't know that you should be talking about things that are wholesome. Or anything at all. You did boycott me. Mike D for three. Pats in Seattle, week one. Vrabel looking to wreck that house. War Mormons being confused by the Vrabel scandal. Dude, don't do that. Don't do that. Can we keep religion out of this, please? Religion's got nothing to do with this. Not that, anyway. Do better. Brian in San Pedro, not original. See what this guy's got. This guy being V. No, I can't do that. I cannot do that. Thank you. Make that go away. Boy, V, I'll say this for you, V. I can't say that you don't push
3: let's
1: it.
3: Let's not get into that yet.
1: Let's not get into that, V. Hey, Jimmy, eating six meals a day is just part of my culture. Signed, Mark Mangino. Zach in the 207. It started off so well. We had like four or five great references, but it's now turning. It's like the thread's over. We had four or five great pieces of reaction to it in that segment, and now it's turning. It's going south. And I could always read it.

0: We used to go to Cabo all the time. I never saw that. Now, I've never seen that period. And I will never, ever see that. I never saw cockfighting in Cabo. Not saying that it didn't go down. But I have never, ever seen a donkey show. Nor will I ever see a donkey show. Hey, even when I was in the horse business, and we were looking to breed, and we did for a number of years, somebody once said to me, hey, Rome, that over there is where the stallions breed. That over there is actually a breeding shed. Do you want to see? I'm like, the shed or the act? This guy goes, no, Rome, the act. Do you want to see how this happens? What goes down? I'm like, hell no, I do not need to see that, nor do I want to see that.
1: Hell no.
0: Here's my money, here's my mare. Please breed your stallion to our mare, and we'll wait 9 months and see what we get. But no, I don't need to see them getting it on. A donkey show. That sounds fun. Why don't we go watch that? I mean, there's some... I understand that we don't know what goes on behind closed doors, and I understand that we never know what people are into. Man, there's some sick, twisted people. You included, Kenneth. Stop sending that, man. All right, when we come back, we are still open. Top of the hour, Manti Te'o will join us, and we will talk about the schedule drop and what that means. And who's got tough schedules, who has easier schedules. We'll look ahead to the NFL season. That's at the top of hour number three. Albie's going to have a week that was. We'll have the ATPs. And again, this is our final day of the after hour. Oh, and a Ryan Lochte update. I'm going to get in here. It's pretty hilarious. All that still ahead. You know where to find me. Don't go anywhere.
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3: You ever wonder why the same cold virus makes some people so sick and others not sick at all? Well, according to an interesting new study out of Yale School of Medicine, one key factor is how quickly the cells in their noses, called nasal cells, respond to the virus and contain it. It's called the interferon response, and it can vary for different people. Now, when that response gets inhibited, it can trigger a different reaction, which leads to excessive mucus production and inflammation. In other words, a cold that is a lot more miserable. Of course, there are other factors at play: your genetics, any underlying conditions, immunity from vaccinations or previous infections. If you are trying really hard not to get sick, high-quality masks, they can be very effective. Also, good old-fashioned hand washing. And remember not to touch your face. I'm Dr. Sanjay Gupta, helping you live a better life.
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0: Wow. And if you're listening on the radio, you probably have no idea why. I just saw some scenery. They look vaguely familiar. I think I know what it means. Remember when I said earlier today, it's Friday, I'm going to break out a decky, yeah. It's our final after hour ever. It's kind of a vibe today. We're having a good day. I saw somebody during the break takes talk about how this has been, quote, a gem of a show. Earlier in the program, I said, you know what? I kind of have a feeling today that if you want to be one of those people who tries to zoom in on this Friday, I'm actually open to it. I'm actually all right with it. And lo and behold, as soon as I offer that, who takes me up on that? But the guy who is still on his own world tour. And then I saw that bump back and I saw the scenery. Silk bra. Bra. Via the Zoom. In his Dodger gear. Seemingly a cocktail in hand. We're, oh, dude, you're an Oxnard. What's up, brah?
1: What is up, brah? How you doing, brother?
0: Good, man. Good. I know how you're doing. How long have you been doing this well? When did you get started this morning?
1: Well, you know, I couldn't wait until Memorial Day to take a day off. So we came up this morning, took day off, got myself a sub. And, you know, we're going to hang out for the weekend. We'll be back on Sunday, of course, you know, back to the grind on Monday. But I just couldn't make it to the end of the year with only one day off. So, you know, going to have a little sesh, a couple of friends coming up after work today. And, yeah, we're just going to be killing it up here.
0: Oh, hell yeah. Got to have a little sesh. It'd be nice if the sun were to come out.
1: It's starting to pop out. It's supposed to burn off in a second. We're getting a little June gloom in May. But, bruh, I had to put on my gear to redeem Puerto Rico, bruh. I'm wearing my Kike Hernandez jersey, as you can see right here, bruh. The original humper and, you know, Edwin Diaz, I don't know, bruh. You know, like you said, Mets. It's always the Mets.
0: It's always the Mets. Man, stop bringing Mets in. So I'm glad that you redeemed Puerto Rico by rocking your Kike gear. Hey, how about the Giants in the outfield? How about that circle jerk? Their celebration in the outfield.
1: I liked it better when they had that chain link fence with all the trash in it and that muddy outfield. No disrespect to Kevin Mitchell, as you know.
0: Oh, no, dude, we will never, ever disrespect Kevin Mitchell.
1: Love you, Kev.
0: Me too.
1: But, Brad, I do, before I get into whatever I'm going to get into or we're going to get into, I got to congratulate you on your great run with the after show, the fourth hour. But I got to say, I'm a little worried about our boy Adam Rank. I mean, you know, is it going to be okay? I don't want to see him selling oranges and flowers on the Euclid off-ramp of the 405. Can't have it.
0: Dude, don't worry about that. Okay? Believe me, Adam Rank has so many income sources and income revenue streams. Adam Rank will be just fine. I'm not worried about him financially. I'm worried about him emotionally, man. My man loves that show more than anybody loves that show. He loves that show more than I love that show. He loves that show more than any of the diehards who watch it every single day. Do not worry about Adam financially. He'll be just fine. It's emotionally that I'm concerned about Adam. He loved the after hour.
1: Yeah, he does wear his emotions on his sleeve for sure. I mean, anyone who gets that worked up over that hellhole off the 57 Cal State Fullerton. Oh, sorry, Jen Silk is an alumnus. But, yeah, forget about it, Brad. You know, it's the Harvard of the West Coast is Long Beach State all day, every day.
0: Easy, bro. Easy, easy, easy. Come on, man. I mean, I am the breadwinner. Are you?
1: Well, let's not get into that right now, bro.
0: So what do you want to get into right now, bro?
2: Let's not get into that yet.
1: Okay, well, a couple things. Sorry to hear about Cody. Jen Silk and I have two cats. One is 6 years old, and the other is 18, bro. Mm. And he's doing all the stuff that Cody was doing. He's super – he yells at us all the time. So, yeah, that's stress. I'm going to knock on wood.
0: I've seen the future, bro. I've seen the future. So be just enjoy every minute that you have right now because the end is going to come before you expect it, and it's not going to be pretty. But I appreciate the condolences. Thank you very much.
1: Absolutely, bro. I'm down with you. So let's talk a little Lakers. I want to push back on your take a little bit. You said that the Lakers probably need LeBron as much as LeBron needs the Lakers. And I know what you're going for there. But as a lifelong Laker fan, like I know you were at one point, now, you know, our jobs are different. Obviously, I'm still a huge Laker fan. I don't think the Lakers need LeBron. We've got new ownership. They're using Genie as like a transition figurehead. That's totally fine. But it's time to extricate ourselves from this awful clutch sports nightmare and Rich Paul. And, you know, they fired our friend Los, who was the longtime equipment manager because LeBron didn't want it's been awful. Now, this is my point. So I was, of course, a Kareem and Magic Laker fan. I was a Shaq Laker fan. I was a Kobe and Shaq Laker fan. I was a Kobe and Powell Laker fan. The Lakers endure forever because you know what? I was also a Sadale Threat Laker fan. I was a Pig Miller Laker fan. I was an Eddie Jones Laker fan. I was an Anthony Peeler Laker fan. I was an Orlando Woolridge Laker fan. And I was also a Terry Teagle Laker fan. So Laker fans, true Laker fans, will be fine without LeBron. If he wants to play the whole year as a nice guy making 18 to 25 mil, sure. But it's always drama with this clown, with the 100-win game and all this stuff. I've absolutely had enough about it. And, oh, real quick, since we're talking about Rank. Rank, you know your Angels are going to get punked this weekend, bro. Come on. It's TK.
0: Bro, this is one of your finest moments. This is one of your finest efforts since you actually won the Smack Off. This is one of your finest moments since you tried to narc out all those guys playing volleyball on the beach. This is awesome. What time is it, dude? Can you tell me? I know what time it is.
1: It's time for me to look at my wingman watch.
0: That's it. It's wingman time. It's wingman time.
1: It is wingman time.
0: There you go.
1: Bro, you can be my wingman anytime. Yes.
0: I'll turn that down. So, Silk, what else? That's incredible.
2: You can be my
0: dude.
2: Wingman anytime.
0: You got that? There you go, dude.
1: Way to go, Alvy.
0: Technically, you got this thing wired. What's in the glass?
1: Well, listen, you know, there's still a lot of negotiations going on, so I cannot mention the product name, but I'm enjoying some of Jen Silk's product, bro. So, you know, just got a little something here.
0: Jen Silk is almost like DJ in that they never, ever make appearances. Jen Silk very clearly is fine with you making an appearance almost every single day. When is Jen Silk coming on the show?
1: Well, I mean, we can do a little test run. Hun, do you want to come over here and just say hi, but not on camera? She just said no.
0: Like DJ.
1: So we've got the exactly. So this is the thanks, Alvy. This is the deck here, but it's wraparound windows from the inside of the house, and she's sitting on the couch doing a little business because she didn't take the day off, but you know she can pretty much work from wherever.
0: You are the artist and performer in the family, and she is the breadwinner. I get it. I understand it. It works. You guys make it work. You guys thrive together. It's all awesome. I'll tell you what, bro. That's a tremendous appearance for you today. Really well done.
1: Thanks, bro. I appreciate it. Game recognized game. And in our industry, we're the talent, right? Although, you know, I'm not saying Jen's not talented, but she, you know, she's the corporation. I'm the talent.
0: That's it. You are in our industry. You're right, dude. Game does recognize game, and talent recognizes talent. So, brah, I know your crew's coming down. I know you've got a sesh coming up. I hope the sun comes out. You're going to get the waves coming up out? Any swells?
1: Yeah, it's very – now I'm at my age, which I'm not going to say because I want to actually end this call with Alvy, but – I saw a bumper sticker the other day in Huntington. It said, "I break for chest high waves." That's my deal, bro. If it gets above chest high, I'm just, you know, it's crossword puzzles and chilling on the beach, bro.
0: All right, bro. So thanks for the great content. Thank you for setting me up for some great reaction, I'm sure. Appreciate it. Have a great weekend. Dude, you earned that day off. You earned that day off as a part-time substitute teacher. So enjoy that day off.
1: Thanks, bro. Say hi to my BFF, Dr. Jano. Let her know I was wearing the Kike jersey. And what else? Oh, clones. I love you, bro. Reach out to me, bro. Well, whatever you want, bro. You know, anytime. Clone stock at Silver Strand, bro. Channel Islands Harbor's here. Port Juanini's there. And I'm here.
0: Can't beat it, man. Nice job, bro. I'm so glad I did that. That was a good decision by both of us. A good decision that you made to zoom in and a good decision for me to allow it. Dude, when he got on that rant about the Lakers, a true Laker fan, that was one of his finer moments. So I'll take your reaction. Manti Te'o joins me. When we come back, we'll talk some ball with him. Stay tuned.
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11: The risk of stroke goes up for all of us as we age. But for women, the risk really amplifies after menopause. In fact, 1 in 5 women in the United States between the ages of 55 and 75 will have a stroke. But according to a new study carried out by researchers in California, adhering to the Mediterranean diet can significantly lower that risk. One expert said, "We continue to see study after study showing that a predominantly plant-based diet improves all sorts of different outcomes. Now, with this diet in particular, you've seen it lower the risk of certain types of cancer, diabetes, depression, dementia, even gum disease. Now, as a reminder, the Mediterranean diet prioritizes eating vegetables, fruits, beans, olive oil, nuts and fish, and limiting meat and dairy." I'm Dr. Sanjay Gupta, helping you live a better life.
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19: Oh, what a day. Postseason softball at the chain tonight. Regionals are underway across the country. I love today for softball. And then 2 weeks from now when we get regional opening day for baseball. I'm, as everyone knows who's been around the baseball broadcast booth or even here in the Country Financial Studio, I got a lot of monitors. A lot of games to keep track of. I love this time of year. You have so many scoreboards to watch and so many things to track. And I was even just on the phone today with our guy Dusty Hara up in Portland. Yeah, Dusty. And I was like, Dusty, I got to talk some scenarios with you here. Because there are so many scenarios at play for where Oregon baseball is going to go. I love that time of year. Love this time of year. Baseball, softball, and then postseason track and field today. Men's golf opening up postseason play on Monday. Let's begin, though, today before we break down all the diamonds and tell you about how pressure does, in fact, forge great diamonds. I think we saw some of that last night at PK Park. Oregon men's basketball has signed another transfer guard in Fred Payne. Head coach Dane Altman announced this morning that Payne is joining the Ducks after three seasons at Boston College. He owns career averages of 11 points, 3 rebounds, and 2 assists in 66 per game, making 31 starts. His junior campaign last year, he started 30 of 31 games, led Boston College with 16 points per game, averaged 4 rebounds, 3 assists, and 1 steal per game in about 35 minutes of play. Recorded 9 20-point performances at a career-high 26 in a win over Syracuse. Notched 24 points, 9 rebounds, a career-best 5 steals, and 4 assists in a win over Notre Dame. Scored in double figures 27 times last year. Registered his first career double-double, a 16-12 game against Virginia Tech. He demonstrated last year that he can be a real guy. Fred Payne coming to join the Ducks from Boston College. As a sophomore, he appeared in 30 games, started 1, has really developed and gotten, honestly, better and better every year that he's been playing collegiate basketball. 7 points, 2.5 rebounds, and assists per game. Originally from Grambling, Louisiana, he recorded 9 double-digit scoring performances in that freshman campaign. Saw limited action as a freshman due to a knee injury. Appeared in 5 games and has since just gotten better and better. He was a former 4-star recruit by ESPN. He completed his prep career at the Legacy School of Sports Sciences in Houston, led his team to the 2023 CIBA Tournament Championship, was the MVP. It's also a first-team all-league selection as a high schooler. Fred Payne joining Oregon men's basketball. The roster continues to take shape for Dana Altman's team. And I, for one, am looking forward to seeing what practices look like. Notice I didn't say game. Everyone gets excited about the game. I get excited to see what a practice environment looks like at Matthew Knight Arena. Because I think this coaching staff, and Dane Altman would probably be the first to tell you, like, they know that this wasn't the season that they wanted a year ago. And the roster is going to look a lot different. Sean Stewart, the guy who's coming back and bringing in all these new faces. If there's a guy that can figure out how to put a roster together quickly and get everybody to gel in a hurry, if there's a guy that can do that, it's Dane Altman. And look, Coach Altman would also be the first to tell you that his teams have gotten better as the years have gone on, and I feel like this team, with so many new faces, may be the ultimate example of this. A team that gets hot down the stretch. I might be looking at things through green and yellow lenses. Maybe. I feel like the Ducks put together a pretty good roster here. Do you always want big names? Do you always want leading scorers? Sure. But Coach Altman himself said when we were talking at the end of the year that it's not just the big player, the best player, it's the right player that fits with what Oregon men's basketball is looking for. And you know what? Only time will tell if that's the case. And you need to stay healthy. I mean, look, last year, say all what you want, but here's the thing. How many teams in the country could survive losing their starting guard, starting point guard, best ball handler, at times losing their best big man, who played on bad ankles throughout the entire year? How many teams are going to be able to overcome that? I don't think many. But Dane Altman even pointed with his thumbs, as he always does, and said, hey, I know we need more depth. Hopefully the Ducks have that this year. But again, time will tell. Men's basketball season going to be here before we know it. Oregon softball postseason today at Jane Sanders Stadium. The Ducks getting ready for some Jane Sanity. It all begins at 4:30 when Mississippi State plays St. Mary's. We asked Saul Galvan, who will have the hometown radio call on KWVA coming up tonight. The radio station here at the University of Oregon has been following Oregon softball all season long. So I asked Saul, who you got, Mississippi State or St. Mary's? And he said, Mississippi State. Not going to back the West Coast. Going to go with the SEC team, the 2-seed. He's going chalk. I understand that. Going chalk with the 2-seed. But it's game day for Oregon against Idaho State, a team that pushed Oregon a bit in the Oregon Classic. Ducks were pretty dominant that weekend in March at the Oregon Classic. Well, Idaho State took them to 8 innings. It took a 4-3 final in extras for the Ducks to win that game. 7 o'clock is the scheduled start time for Oregon and Idaho State. Originally, this game was supposed to be on ESPNU. Now the game is going to be on ESPN2. The Ducks have been upgraded here in the evening session, and I just want to say that so much goes in to planning these sorts of events. If you haven't seen it yet today, the Go Ducks crew put together a great video that just shows you some of the prep that goes into getting the Jane ready. And remember, softball's got the all-dirt infield. Baseball, on the other hand, is all turf except for the pitcher's mound. Well, softball's got that all-dirt infield with the turf outfield. So there's a little more that goes into it, and I have to tell you, when you hear phrases like, how can you not be romantic about baseball, softball, and then you have that field prep that goes into it, like, okay, we're going to make ourselves a batter's box. You got that chalk line, that spray. Anyone that grew up playing diamond sports, you know that feeling when the white paint gets on your fingers. It gets under your fingernail. I admit I was a catcher who this look, I know now in the pitch com era, a lot of young baseball softball players are going to be looking like, why is the catcher giving signs with their fingers? I know it still happens at the youth level, but upper level of the diamond sports now, you're not seeing that. Well, I was somebody that had the painted nails. Well, that's a bruise. Thanks for pointing it out, though, Scott, those of you that are live. This is from moving equipment at Autzen Stadium. I got a nice bruise underneath my pointer finger on my left finger. Anyway, I was somebody that, I didn't really paint the fingernails. I taped them. Like, I had different color tape for pitchers to read signs. The point is, I remember being the one as a catcher who would make the batter's box and make the catcher's box. I'll tell you what, that tamp job that I did was awesome. So why I bring that up, you get a little nostalgic for something. Like that's where baseball is America's pastime, softball. Like, this is kind of the Americana that comes with this. And so we've got the multi-view up on the screen today in the studio. And I am just dialed in to softball across the country. I love it. It's so fun just to look and be like, okay, we got all these games and the upsets and – that's what makes a day like today fun, and it kind of brings everyone into this little bubble of like, oh, did you see what happened in this game? And the staff that it takes, roll the video again, Scott, for those of you that are watching the show today. The staff that makes all this go, I just want to shout out to a few people. So Aaron Wasson, who we all call Pooh, he heads up the equipment operation. He's also in charge of championships. And the Ducks are actually one of the few athletic departments, if not the only athletic department, that has a senior administrator who is in charge of championship operations. And that's because the University of Oregon hosts so many of these championship events. And there's so many people that make this happen, from the grounds crew to the operations staff, tickets. I mean, look, this is a true group effort to host a regional, to host any postseason event at Oregon, and we get to see one of them at the Jane coming up. And I just got a little happy when you see the bases get popped in. And remember, now at first base there's even two bases, and of course at Oregon the runner's base, if you will, has to be green, of course, right? I was watching when they first integrated that base, and I went, "What? It has to be your team's color. It's the only way." I'm glad that they've started doing that. For Oregon softball, though, tonight, with regionals starting up around the country, the Ducks will play Idaho State at 7 o'clock this evening. It's critical. I mean, you look throughout regional success stories and when upsets occur, it's usually when the host team loses the first game. It's when that four seed comes in, plays great, gets an awesome performance in the circle from their ace, and suddenly the host team's in the loser's bracket, a little pressure on them, fans get a little antsy. Like, fans, you can make a difference tonight to avoid that from happening for Oregon softball. The Ducks play their game. Coach Lombardi always talks about, like, the three cylinders firing all at the same time. That's defense. That's in the circle. It's offensively. I think if you're the Ducks tonight, early lead, solid defense, you feel pretty good about it, because we know that Jane's sanity is going to be outstanding. The shirts are awesome. No word yet if Saul Galvan has talked his way into a Jane Sanity shirt. We'll see. But here's hoping for a fun night at the Jane. Now, remember, there will be three games on the docket on Saturday, the first of which will be at 2 o'clock, then 4:30, 7 approximately. And if Oregon's in the winner's bracket, they're waiting to see who they're going to play, right? It just gives you such an advantage. And I really think, I come back to what are the keys to success in a regional. I think in the modern world of softball, you've got to have a second option. Lindsey Grind's an all-region first-teamer, right? One of the best in the Big Ten, one of the best in the country. But if Elise Sokolsky, if Taylor Spencer, Maddie Milhorn maybe, if one of them just finds that rhythm in the circle, it just adds such another depth to what Oregon can be, not just in this regional, but in a super regional, in the Women's College World Series. It used to be, right, in softball that everybody had one pitcher and you just ride that one pitcher. It's not that way anymore. And I've talked with Coach Lombardi now about this so many times that it's just not that way. You just don't have that same ace who's going to throw every inning. And that's where I think for Oregon, the Ducks' offense has been long. Stephanie Maake hitting well lately. Emma Cox has been on a hot streak lately. Elon Butler's been good all year long. I just really feel like Oregon's lineup is deep enough. It's going to come down to that pitching and if they have enough depth to give them some options. That's all coming up tonight. Oregon softball in the postseason. Oregon baseball also tonight after what was a heck of a game yesterday. We're going to break it down. We're also going to talk with Tracy Joyner today. A little spring update from the Oregon soccer head coach. Some news around Oregon track and field as the Big Ten track and field championships are underway in Lincoln, Nebraska. You'll be able to keep track on Big Plus throughout the course of the day. Our guy Paul Swangard is going to be on the call for a lot of them. The voice of Hayward Field, University of Oregon alum, he's on the call for a lot of these throughout the weekend for Big Plus and the Big Ten championships. For Oregon track and field, though, follow it on GoDucks.com. Tune in on Big Plus. Oregon track and field, Big Ten championships, they're underway today, continuing through the weekend. And a lot more to unpack, including some news from women's golf. And let's get a timeout. When we come back, I got carried away getting nostalgic about softball. And when we come back, we're going to get nostalgic about home runs. Oregon baseball, great game last night. Didn't go Oregon's way. The scenarios are crazy. I will try to explain some of them. Most importantly, if the Ducks win, you feel pretty good about it. Keep it here on the Oregon Sports Network from Learfield.
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0: opening up regional play tonight at the Jane, a 7 o'clock first pitch. 6:30 pregame on KWVA. The guy who's on the call for that just walked into the studio. Saul Galvan just living his best life. Senior year, regional at the Jane. Yeah, he's having a good day today. Tune in for the 6:30 pregame tonight. I hope that a lot of you will be multi-screening and multitasking, listening to Oregon baseball and Oregon softball tonight. Should be a lot of fun. What a battle for Oregon baseball last night. Mason Edwards is really good. Look, so this is the TrackMan era, as we say. For those unfamiliar, TrackMan is a technology system that tracks baseballs, like exit velocity, distance. What tracks is something called vertical break. Mason Edwards had a vertical break on his breaking ball of about 4 feet 10 inches. To put that in perspective, Jack Brooks is 5'10". That means a ball that starts at the top of Jack Brooks' head would end up below his knees. That's what Mason Edwards threw. There's a reason that he's the nation's leader in strikeouts. And you know what? Cal Scolari matched him last night. The Ducks started Scolari. Will Sanford's going to go tonight. And Miles Gastola's going to go Saturday. That gives Colin Clark the opportunity to come out of the bullpen for the Ducks. And he's the one that pitched on Saturday last week when the Ducks won at number one UCLA. Cal Scolari, though, has MLB stuff. I was just talking to Waz in his office for our Toyota Coaches Corner coming up tonight as part of our 5:45 pregame show. And he said, you might have just watched two big leaguers on the hill last night. Scolari, the only run he allowed was on a safety squeeze from USC that was admittedly very well executed, right? Made it 1-0. And in these high-pressure games, I joked earlier about how diamonds are made from pressure, and we saw pressure on the diamond last night. Both teams applying it in different ways. So what happens in a baseball game like this? You have great pressure moments that lead to big opportunities. And to USC's credit, that well-executed squeeze was the difference in the game. The Ducks got to the bullpen in the seventh, and I thought that was a win against Edwards. And ultimately, Oregon, facing Andrew Johnson, who's been a starter for USC, can give him some length. They did get to the closer in Troy. I had to chuckle a little bit that a guy whose last name is Troy is pitching for the USC Trojans. He transferred from Pepperdine. It's like it was meant to be. But Oregon did get to him in the seventh. After the seventh. Leadoff hitter. Bottom of the ninth inning. Junior Lewaki.
1: The Ducks down to their final three outs. One run to tie, two to win. It's Lewaki Jr. to lead things off. A drive out towards right field. Back towards the wall. Lewaki Jr. Major power. We're tied in the ninth. Freshman phenom soaking it in at home. The biggest swing in a season full of them. And Oregon's even this one right back up.
2: On the first pitch of the inning, wasting no time. He knew it. Backside bomb for Junior. Feels like he's swung at every pitch he's seen.
0: Shout out to our students, Charlie Martindale and Carson Mercier, who are on the call. So I want to go inside the broadcast a little bit here, all right? Obviously, my call of that was a little more Oregon-centric. Charlie and Carson, the charge for the Big Plus broadcast, right, is to do it neutral. And even in that moment, you can't. Like, it is just so great in that moment because there's about 3,500 fans who are there at PK Park. You just let the fans tell you what's going on. It was awesome. Great moment for Junior Lewaki. Tied the game. All right, fast forward now. USC gets it back on an 11th inning solo shot. The Ducks went to Tanner Bradley. 11th inning solo shot. A 2-1 final. The Ducks had the bases loaded with one out in the 11th inning. Ultimately, a pitcher's call went against Oregon for a strikeout for out number two. And then Jack Brooks, the outfield was playing in. Brooks puts one in the air to left. It takes a sliding catch from the Trojan left fielder, who was the catcher in Kadena, who hit the solo home run in the 11th inning. They put him out into the outfield, made a sliding catch. that very easily could have fallen, and Oregon would have won the game. That's what games like this, that pressure situation, that's what games like this can bring. And it was a bit of a new-look lineup. I asked Waz this. Like, it may not be the best description. Like, it's the same guys, for the most part. They're just in a little different order, right? And Waz said to me today on the Toyota Coaches Corner, the Ducks are battling some injuries, like a lot of teams down the stretch, battling some injuries. But seriously, with a new-look lineup that has some different dynamics in it, I'm curious what the Ducks will do tonight. Govell, who's the starter for USC this evening, 10-1 on the year. He's been excellent. Trojans have only lost one game at home, and they're now 10-11 on the road. So a game like last night, both teams had to utilize some of their better bullpen options and pitched well. It was a pitcher's duel. We saw that. Sets up what should be a fun one this evening. Will Sanford going on normal rest? I think that's an advantage. Ducks did not have to move him up a day. With the series moving up a day, and the reason for that around the Big Ten Conference, the Ducks and everybody else slide up a day to get ready for the Big Ten Tournament next week. We'll break down the scenarios with the Big Ten Tournament. They're going to make your head hurt. Oregon could still be anywhere from the 3 seed to the 6 seed. And there's some unlikely things that would happen to get Oregon down to the 6 seed. But anyway, the point is, if you win tonight, I feel pretty good about it. Oregon, USC, 6 o'clock tonight, a 5:45 pregame show coming your way on the Oregon Sports Network. And with that new-look lineup of note, I'm curious again to see what the Ducks do this evening. One note that sticks out to me, though, is Braden Jaksa. You're going to look at his line and you're going to go, boy, that guy had a lot of strikeouts. You know, I get that. But it's the first time that Braden Jaksa had ever hit cleanup. And you know what he did in his last at-bat? He singled through the left side to give Oregon a chance in the 11th inning when they were down 2-1. Ryan Cooney had 2 hits back into the leadoff spot. He had hit third a little bit for Oregon. Angelia, in the 2-hole, put together some good at-bats. Drew Smith got aboard when the Ducks needed him in a critical situation and went 1-for-4. And, of course, Junior Lauwaki hitting the home run. If Junior Lauwaki is going to hit home runs like that, why not bat him 5th? Designated hitter for the Ducks has been outstanding. And Berkeley Mabius, I think, has maybe been Oregon's best hitter over the last 3 weeks. The Ducks did slot him up to the 3-hole for the UCLA series. He was hitting 6th in this game. 2 walks, a hit-by-pitch, and a 2-for-2 day. Berkeley Mabius was on base 5 times for Oregon. The Ducks had some opportunities. Now just got to find a way to come through with some of those opportunities. The situational hitting for the Ducks tonight. Mark Wasikowski told me that will be a key here coming up this evening. Great game. Awesome game. Now, even the series tonight. We'll hear from Waz, talk about the outlook, break it all down. Oregon game 2 against USC coming up this evening. 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

0: and Joey Mack in the Country Financial Studio. We were just discussing, I've got my list of our senior interns today. It's senior day for Oregon baseball. And it's our last senior day event at the University of Oregon. So I always like to take an opportunity on our broadcast to thank some of our senior interns, our students that are graduating that make all this possible. So tune in for that tonight. Saul Galvan will be on the call for Oregon softball, which means that he will not get to hear his shout-out. Sorry, Saul. Don't worry. We'll get you there. We'll get you there. 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So Oregon baseball last night, a good baseball game. Look, objectively, a good baseball game. Let's hear a little bit from Mark Wasikowski, all right? The Oregon baseball head coach, you'll hear it in his voice. Like, there's some good things from last night's game. Certainly it'll feel a lot better if he can even the series tonight at 6 o'clock. A 2-1 final, USC edged the Ducks in 11 innings. Mark Wasikowski postgame.
1: Good fight from the club there at the end to put two on there in the fourth, and then obviously, or in the 11th, obviously, with the intentional walk, load the bases, you know. What about the grit out of this club through those late innings?
2: Really good. I mean, it took a diving play to, you know, to win the game for USC at the very end. Very good college baseball game all the way around. Two really good teams. Dominant pitching and, you know, a lot of grit on this team.
1: You just kind of circled the guys there towards the end of the game in the dugout. What was kind of the message, you know, headed into extras?
2: I want it really bad. And, you know, there's a level of, you know, when you say go for it, there's a level of go for it that's going for it too much versus, you know, kind of letting the game come to you a little bit. And you saw that probably on both sides. You saw some really over-aggressive swings on their side and on our side with some really quick innings late in the game. And so the message was to have some poise and settle down and just, you know, understand how a guy's working you and actually just give yourself a chance to function.
1: Right? Like I would probably for the bottom of the 11th.
2: Because he's our best guy. That's what you do. You put your best guy in and you leave him in when you're in a game like that that you have to win.
3: Maloney, just the biggest games of the season today and they just get bigger after this. What can the leader Maloney do to just, from your viewpoint, just get going and figure it out?
2: Well, I mean, he's going to have to get back on his own side. Obviously, he had a rough night tonight with a bat. And so tomorrow's a new day. It's the beauty of baseball.
1: Pretty palpable emotion from the team. You know, how frustrated are those guys with this result, and what do you want to see out of them tomorrow?
2: I don't know how frustrating. I mean, yeah, it's frustrating. I mean, you want to win every game you play. You know, the last two games that we've played, we haven't had good results, and we've had unbelievable efforts. You know, I mean, I'm very proud of the team that I've coached now for the last several games, you know, and all year, to be honest with you. But, I mean, geez. These last two games have been really tough. Very good baseball teams that we're playing, and we're a very good baseball team, and we came up on the short end of it tonight. So,
1: what was the thought process for Cal getting the start?
2: Because he's been our best, literally, other than Tanner Bradley, he's been our best guy. And at this time of year, ever since he got sick, we've tried to build up his pitch count, and now we're building it back up to where he can be effective for starting. And this week you saw how effective he was, really good, and then hopefully he can continue to build up his pitch count for the weeks to come, which is really important, as you know.
1: Those are really big innings out of your starters, Toby and Tanner, as well tonight. You know, kind of what do you make of the pitching performance to keep that game
2: apart? Awesome. Awesome on both sides. The pitching on both sides was really good.
1: How do you approach that from the USC side, approaching a starter who's prevented runs so well this whole season?
2: Well, obviously, their lefty to start the game, he was in dial-a-pitch, right? I mean, the guy was really, really good tonight. And the opportunities that we had just to be able to put a ball in play, he knuckled down and he was able to get some punch-outs in the inning that we had second and third, nobody out. We came out with no runs. You know, that was a big deal. That's what guys like that do. You know, when they're really, really good, guys like that can buckle down and you really got to have an old at-bat. I thought we had three really young at-bats during that inning. It was disappointing to me at this point in the season. And it's not easy, you know, when you're facing a guy with that type of stuff. You know, I mean, that's a major league breaking ball. There's a reason why he's striking out two college hitters out an inning. And that's what he's done this year. It's been pretty remarkable.
1: Jax gets the start, plays the field a bit, no at bat. You know, kind of what led into that? He tweaked something or, you know?
2: No, we're using all the pieces that we possibly can to get a win.
1: Junior steps up and takes Hag at the first pitch. Well, what does that say about his approach there in that spot?
2: Well, the pitcher had been down in strikes on the middle and away part of the plate. And so, you know, we told him flat out, we're not taking here. We want something up out of the plate. We want you to drive it that way. And he executed the plan perfectly. So credit to Junior.
1: How do you flush this one and reset for tomorrow? Still got a chance to?
2: You have a choice. You just do it. You get on the tape, try to learn something that maybe you didn't see in the game, or you can emphasize to somebody, help guys get back on their own side and not be overly disappointed. And, you know, tomorrow we get another chance to be able to play, you know, and that's probably the beauty of baseball. We don't sit around for a week. I don't know how Lanning does it, where he's got to sit around for a week. And, you know, after he loses a game, you know, ponder about all the things for a full week. That would suck, you know, and I'm just happy that we get a chance to get on the field tomorrow.
1: You mentioned sitting around for the week. You also had a short week this week. How did that affect the preparation for this series?
2: I don't know. No real effect. I mean, we had great practice days, and guys were ready to play today.
3: One of the biggest crowds of the season today, the bleachers are filled up in left field, and there's a lot of people in the star as well. Just could you talk about just the energy in the crowd tonight?
2: Well, I think people in Eugene have said it forever. You know, people in Eugene are sports fans. They're Oregon Duck fans, right? These people want a good product, and they know that we're a good product. You know, when we finished a 56 game regular season schedule, right? And you're at the 50 plus game point of your season. I think the fans are smart enough to go, wow, these guys are really good. I want to go support them, and I want to watch good baseball. They saw a lot of good baseball tonight. You know, I mean, good baseball against that type of pitching staff probably isn't, it's going to be a pitcher's duel, and that's what they saw tonight. You know, I think the fans in Eugene appreciate really good sports, and when the sports teams are really good, they're going to show out, you know, and that's what you saw tonight. We had an awesome crowd. Disappointing not to be able to pull that off, and yet the last at-bat by Jack Brooks was really impressive, right, to be able to, you know, smash that thing in the left center field gap, stay on the ball, and that guy to be able to make a diving play to basically win the game for SC. That was pretty remarkable.
0: Mark Wazikowski with a lot of good stuff there, and I'm serious, hoping that the crowd is just like that again tonight. It's senior day, so there's always a little extra emotion for the seniors, but a great opportunity to celebrate with their families, too. I mean, right, that's a big deal. Big deal. And especially in college baseball, where like the junior year is your draft year, right? Some guys end up coming back to finish their degrees. But for those that do finish it and get a chance to kind of walk through everything on senior day, that's a special, special thing. So the outlook ahead gets a little bit interesting for the Ducks. Ultimately, if you win, you feel pretty good about it. There's games that are already getting underway here if you're live with us in the 1 o'clock hour. Ohio State, Michigan, Nebraska, Minnesota, Iowa, Purdue, all of those games matter because the Big Ten standings get a little bit dicey here. UCLA has already won the conference. They're 26-2. Nebraska won last night. They're 21-7. USC now sits alone in third place at 20-8. And then Oregon and Purdue are both 18-10 with Michigan in

0: Wednesday, Thursday. That's maybe three games that you got to play in order to get to the quarterfinals on Friday. If you're in the top four, you get to rest your pitching staff, rest everybody until Friday. The scenarios are in depth. And a quick programming note, we'll know on Saturday afternoon when the Ducks will be playing, and it will impact which days we do Duck Insider and which we don't, because, well, things get a little bit interesting down the stretch. On the baseball front as well, you heard the big plus call with our guys Charlie and Carson. I wanted to have a little bit of fun on this. So obviously I'm going to call things a little bit differently in the bottom of the ninth inning than those guys do. So like when Junior Lawocki comes up in the bottom of the ninth, it's 1-0. Well, listen. And they do have a right-hander. The Trojans do warming in the pen if they need him. Junior Lawocki leads it off. Swings at the first pitch. Lawocki to right at the wall. Good! Tie game in the bottom of the ninth. I mean, you know, like, that was exciting. So here's the question that I ask to everybody. Like we always like have highlights that we'll use, you know, like in the broadcast billboards and like, you know, just have fun with it. And I always have felt like when you get home runs like that or like big outs or whatever, if the team loses, it's kind of like, oh, it's never going to see the light of day again. So the question is, I think we should just burn that highlight. I don't know. What do you think, Scott? Like, Scott's going to put his headset on.
1: No, I think it... Yeah, it's...
0: You can't use it!
1: I know.
0: You can't use the thing again. That's why we played Charlie and Carson. Like, those guys, those students, that's a neutral call. Those guys are having a great time. Like, yeah, put it on the highlight reel. But for me, it's like, I don't...
1: The memory of the whole
0: memory
1: game,
0: of
1: yeah.
0: The... I don't want to remember the 11th inning now.
1: No, I get it.
0: Thanks for the memory, though, Junior Lawocki. Timeout. When we come back, we're going to check in with Tracy Joyner, the Oregon lacrosse head coach. Keep it here on the Oregon lacrosse. The Oregon soccer head coach. Keep it here on the Oregon Sports Network from Learfield.
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9: What are the chances you are listening to this while drinking a nice hot cup of coffee? If so, don't let me stop you. For years, we've been reporting on the health benefits of coffee, and that's not going to stop today. A new study, this one out of Harvard School of Public Health, found that coffee and tea could help lower your risk of developing dementia. People who enjoyed 1 to 3 caffeinated cups a day

0: the biggest impact. In addition to the caffeine, coffee contains hundreds of bioactive compounds that can influence inflammation, glucose metabolism, vascular function, and oxidative stress. It's also possible coffee drinkers might be doing other things that keep them healthy. Eating a more balanced diet, getting plenty of exercise, sleep, not smoking, or drinking too much alcohol. And finally, staying socially active. I'm Dr. Sanjay Gupta, helping you live a better life.
1: Or.com.

0: 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But also, we talked this week with Tracy Joyner, the Oregon soccer head coach. She asked, she was in the hall, she's like, hey, can we do like a spring update? I got some things to tell you about. And I said, well, I have a few things to ask you about. And we're going to address that orange elephant in the room right off the bat with Tracy Joyner. Spring season check-in with Oregon soccer. Tracy Joyner, head coach, is here. Coach, let's get the orange elephant out of the room.
1: Oh, my God.
0: Congratulations to your husband, head coach, Justin Joyner, now of Oregon State men's basketball. That's exactly how you drew it up when you became the Oregon soccer head coach, right?
1: Totally. You know, exactly. Like 2 years ago, I was like, all right, Oregon's going to open, and then I'll get that in 1 year. You go to Michigan, and then Oregon State will open in another year, and you go win a national championship, and then we'll just both be in Oregon. That'd be great.
0: Yeah. Mm-hmm. Well done by you. Really nice job just aligning the stars in the universe to have the family come together like that.
1: Just surreal. Honestly, surreal, and I still can't believe it. He's been here for like a little over a month, and I'm still expecting him to like leave again.
0: Right. Yeah,
1: you know?
0: I get
1: like,
0: it.
1: Oh no, you live here now. This is great. Yeah.
0: That's so cool. I'm just glad that for people like you guys that work so hard that it can work out. That's pretty sweet.
1: It is.
0: That's pretty cool.
1: It is.
0: And I know there will be some friendly rivalry talk, I'm sure, throughout the next, hopefully, very long time.
1: He is worse than I am. He is the, like, I thought I was competitive, and then I met him, and I was like, you are a whole different level. So,
0: hey, that's why you like him.
1: I mean, we got good banter. I'm ready. We got way better colors. So
0: we have better colors, better gear, better.
1: We do.
0: Better. Tracy Joyner joining us. Spring season. Coaches, tell fans, what have you been up to the last few months with the team?
1: You know, just a lot of individual development. So our winter is really based around like functional training specific to positions so that, you know, we just reps, stack days. That's pretty much what it is. And then when we get into the spring season, we start to focus more on like unit-based training and preparing for the fall, you know, looking at different formations, different key relationships on the field of different players, who's going to complement each other's style, who brings out the best in each other, and, you know, kind of what we want to look for, you know, in our style going into the fall.
0: Well, you think too about like development timeline, you know, it moves quick in the off season, doesn't it?
1: It's so fast. I can't believe that we have one game left. We have one training and one game left, and then our season starts in 2 months.
0: Wow.
1: Which just that'll fly by. Summer always goes by a little too fast. It's heavy recruiting and a little vacation in there, which is nice, but we need it. So
0: you earned that. You earned that, for sure.
1: We did.
0: You know, one thing, though, that's cool, I think, in your sport that not every sport gets to do is have those off-season, if you will, exhibitions, spring games, as you refer to them. I mean, that's pretty valuable, isn't it?
1: It is, because it gives a lot of people different opportunities that might not have gotten a lot of minutes in the fall, and I play everybody, like, very even minutes. We don't really have like a starter, non-starter type situation. It's really, again, just identifying relationships. So everybody gets the same opportunity. We like to move people around, play different positions, different styles, different formations, just to see, like I said, who you know, highlights each other's strengths and who's going to play well together.
0: Does it give you an opportunity as a coach too, to at least like you? It's nice to play against somebody else, isn't it? Like, there's a competition level sometimes,
1: it is.
0: Too.
1: We got to get real creative to keep things interesting at training. You know, we'll say, like, okay, how many goals you scored today, and, like, you know, who's winning fitness, whatever it is. But, you know, you want to play. You get sick of kicking your teammates, you know, and being demanding in that way. So having opponents is fun, for sure.
0: I get it. Well, the spring season, you know, development, we talk about that. Well, how about the roster? Tell us a little bit about the roster. What do you like about your team now?
1: Yeah. Gosh, we just have such a great crew coming back. Our five transfers have really added a lot. They kind of came in and did everything that we were hoping they would do from not just like a culture building perspective. You know, but they're all coming from pretty successful programs that have a lot of tradition. And I think that we needed that where, they just have a different lens, right? That they're looking at our training sessions through, a different level of like, I don't know. I don't want to say like joy, but I think that they really want to contribute, right? And so they're really competitive. And they also, I think, have a better understanding of like how to win coming from successful programs. So they're also great people. So that's been really, really helpful. Just talent-wise, I think they've just leveled up and helped all of our returning group from the fall. Again, like just want to do more. And that's something when you don't necessarily have like a big group of like role models of like, hey, this is what it looks like, this is how we're going to get there. And then you've got people that come in that have that, like something happened, right? Where all those players wanted to watch extra film. They're the last ones to leave. They're grabbing extra ball bags. Hey coach, can I get extra shots in? And all of our returning players were like, oh, hey, we got to get back out there too. Right. So it's been really, really valuable.
0: Well, you know, for lack of a better phrase, like it's kind of peer pressure is powerful, right? Like the coaches can all say it, but it's when the teammates say it that it really goes a long way.
1: No question. And there's some really good relationship building, and just I think the culture is definitely very different than it was in the fall, and certainly from it was last spring. And we're advancing very quickly in the right direction.
0: Well, it's a bit of an obvious question, but now like that you're even settled in with your staff and established, it probably feels a little different in the off season, just in general, doesn't it?
1: It does. I think that we are absolutely like anticipating the fall now, and waiting for it. And there's a different sense of like, now that we get how this all works and we understand the conference more, I think it's a different level of expectation for ourselves, and I don't want to say that we were just trying to get through last fall. We were incredibly competitive and did a lot of things right. But now I think we're in a position where we can come in and have a different kind of impact in the conference.
0: Tracy Joyner joining us, talking Oregon soccer here. Roster outlook, all that. The schedule ahead, what are you up to the next few weeks? So you talked about the training comes to an end, then recruiting. What about for the student-athletes, though, and just how important that time is away from the program, still working on themselves, all those sorts of things?
1: Yeah, so I require all the players to play on like an outside team, so a summer league team. There's a couple different leagues now that are amazing. I love that there's so many opportunities for the women to play over
0: That's
1: the summer.
0: Cool.
1: Yeah, it's awesome. And so it's great. You just get to play with different players from different colleges, get different coaching, and just play a little bit freer, right? There's like less pressure in some ways. Work on your game fitness and just stay ready. So, yeah, everyone's got their summer league coming up, and I know they're excited to get after it and just keep playing games and get back in the weight room. And, this is kind of when you start to hit your stride and get ready for July 15th.
0: July 15th comes quick, doesn't it?
1: Yes.
0: Comes really quick.
1: And this year, this is the first year that we start preseason 2 weeks earlier.
0: Isn't that nice?
1: Yeah, it's going to be great. Yeah. I think it'll be really helpful with injury prevention and, again, just identifying, we actually have a preseason. We don't just start practice and our first game's in 3 days.
0: Yeah.
1: Well, so this is nice.
0: Well, contextualize that for fans, too, because I know that's been a long time coming, it seems like, from a coaching perspective, right?
1: Right. Yeah, so finally it kind of got into play. We've been asking for it for years. Like, we're the only program besides maybe volleyball that doesn't, we don't have any preseason. You literally show up and you play a game in 14 days, but you've got to fit two scrimmages in there. So it's a really small window to get everybody game fit, ready to play and compete, and identify kind of like your subbing patterns and what you're looking at. So the extra 2 weeks will be really, really helpful. We're really happy. The AD's finally agreed to it. Thank you so much. Yes.
0: It's huge. To put that in perspective, so like this year, we're going to talk about the schedule in the fall coming up, but Wednesday, August 5th is the first exhibition against Portland. And previously it would have been like you've practiced for like 3 days.
1: Correct.
0: Prior to that.
1: Yep. Exactly.
0: That just seems difficult. So, it makes sense to me. July 15th. That means you're the first one back in the office, Coach.
1: We are. I practice
0: Join
1: right
0: us.
1: Here. Oh, great.
0: Yeah.
1: Yes, all friends. Perfect.
0: We'll be here. We will be here. The 2026 schedule, though, you talk about the exhibition against Portland and then an exhibition against Idaho, and then Portland State in Portland to open things up. Gonzaga, Santa Clara on the schedule. It seems like you scheduled up, Coach.
1: You know what? I like to play my friends, so a lot of these girls, these coaches,
0: like
1: yeah, why not?
0: I love it.
1: I mean, I'm from the Bay, so I had to make a Bay trip, let's be honest. All my friends are like, when can we see you? I'm like, oh, I can make our schedule. We're going to the Bay.
0: At Santa Clara, at San Francisco.
1: Yeah.
0: I like it.
1: Yeah, I gotta do the family and friends a solid, so it'll be good. Yeah, we're excited.
0: Then the Big Ten schedule, it comes quick, doesn't it?
1: Yeah, it does. Absolutely. So we're in a good spot. We obviously got Oregon State, so
0: Right.
1: You got to get that dialed.
0: As they say, like what's discussed on Thanksgiving and who gets the last laugh, right?
1: That's exactly right.
0: I get
1: exactly
0: it.
1: Right,
0: so. I get it. This is going to be fun. That's going to be here before we know it. Well, Coach, thanks for the update. Anything we missed? Anything else fans should know?
1: No, just we're excited to get back out there, and we've been training really hard, and really proud of where we're at and where we're going, and got a big group coming in, freshmen, and just build, you know, continue to build around our young players, and also got some pretty big expectations for those upperclassmen to come in and really impact.
0: And Pups at Pape will make a return, right?
1: Yes.
0: We have a guest in the studio for
1: Rebel.
0: Those that did not see.
1: Rebel, come here.
0: Rebel
1: come
0: is
1: here.
0: Present and accounted for.
1: Here
0: Look
1: she
0: at that.
1: Is.
0: And calm and collected the entire interview. Look
1: yeah.
0: at that. Well done.
1: Little Pepper, kiss. Oh. She's barking at herself,
0: barking
1: by the
0: at
1: way.
0: Herself.
1: Yes.
0: Saw it on the TV and barked at herself. Perfect.
1: Classic.
0: Perfect. Pups at Pape. Will we, of course, be back. Coach, thanks for the time. Best luck.
1: Thank you.
0: It was pretty funny. Coach brought Rebel in. Rebel's been around the office, honestly. And that was the first time I had ever heard Rebel bark. Seriously, like, Rebel's around all the time, first time ever, and it was because we have a monitor that we can see, you know, what's happening on the show, and as soon as we cut to it, Rebel saw herself, and it was like the dog that, for the first time, sees itself in the mirror, like, wait, what is happening? It's pretty great. We'll come back. Some good news for Oregon Women's Golf's Kiara Romero. Also, track and field, Big Ten Championships, a lot going on the diamond. A lot to get to on the Oregon Sports Network from Learfield.
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0: on One Community Credit Union. We're getting ready for some big games on various diamonds across Eugene today. PK Park on the Autzen side and Jane Sanders Stadium on the campus side. Oregon hosting some big-time baseball and softball here this weekend. First, though, track and field update. On Big Plus, the early events continue for the Big Ten Championships in Lincoln, Nebraska, as University of Oregon track and field, the men and women of Oregon, are competing for another Big Ten championship. Beginning today, running through today, tomorrow, and Sunday, we'll have updates on Godex.com. I always shout out to our guy Zach Lawson from the Oregon communications staff because he has so many different things to, no pun intended here, track as we continue throughout postseason track and field. Just there's so many variables, so many different form charts. And he puts it all together at the end of each day on Godex.com. Thanks, Zach. Thank you, Zach. Women's golf. Kiara Romero, one of 10 finalists for the Annika Award, given to the top player in women's collegiate golf. She's the number one ranked amateur in the world. Just barely missed the individual cut as the Oregon women's golf season came to a close in the regionals. The Ducks finished seventh, needed to be in the top five to advance. But still, Kiara Romero up for some pretty significant honors here at the end of her career. She's been one of the best to ever do it, tying or setting multiple Oregon records, and she's done it now in just 3 years. Who knows what the future holds for her? I think a lot of wins. Oregon baseball tonight. We've got a 5:45 pregame show, a 6 o'clock first pitch for the Ducks against the Trojans, trying to even the series after that 11-inning loss, 2-1 yesterday. And then the Jane. 4:30, Mississippi State, St. Mary's. Tentatively 7 o'clock on ESPN2 and KWVA. Ducks facing Idaho State.
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10: The risk of stroke goes up for all of us as we age, but for women, the risk really amplifies after menopause. In fact, 1 in 5 women in the United States between the ages of 55 and 75 will have a stroke. But according to a new study carried out by researchers in California, adhering to the Mediterranean diet can significantly lower that risk. One expert said, "We continue to see study after study showing that a predominantly plant-based diet improves all sorts of different outcomes. Now, with this diet in particular, you've seen it lower the risk of certain types of cancer, diabetes, depression, dementia, even gum disease. Now, as a reminder, the Mediterranean diet prioritizes eating vegetables, fruits, beans, olive oil, nuts and fish, and limiting meat and dairy. I'm Dr. Sanjay Gupta, helping you live a better life."
11: Score.com.

0: I have no idea why that seems to be a perfect song for our Friday edition of the program. Thanks for tuning in. You guys, you just make this awesome. The texts, the calls, the engagements. I ran into two different people today. Just you're very uplifting. Although, it's been 27 years, I haven't had the person come up to me and go, "You suck, get off the air and smack me." Pending, right? Anyway, welcome to Sports Talk. It's the weekend, sort of. Tommy Lasorda. 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For some reason, we have all been engulfed by the NFL schedule obsession. A few of you texted me some of the videos they put out. And it's ridiculous, but it's awesome because, you know, these people work for these various NFL franchises. I'm sure in a lot of cases, it's either a cool internship or a dream job. What are you doing? Well, I'm working for the 49ers. Wow, you've been a football fan all your life. That's really cool. Or you've always wanted to go into marketing or graphic design or anything like that. And you got a job with the Niners? Sweet! And, you know, not everything is a home run, but it's fun. It's a schedule release, man. I like it. I like my odds. So anyway, I went over to the athletic department today. I had to pick up a credential for to cover tomorrow's softball tournament. I can't go tonight because it's my wife's birthday. Everybody, 1, 2, 3. Happy birthday, Kathy. But I had two different people and just gave a quick hello. They worked at the, I think one of them worked at the school store. And I happened to have the single coolest Sabrina hoodie out there. I've never seen it. My wife got it for me, I think for my birthday, maybe 3 years ago. It's her as a member of the New York Liberty. It's all black. There's nothing on the front, back, just on the front. It's just a picture of Sabrina, a drawing from behind of her in her Liberty uniform. You could just see the UNESCO name. She, you know, her traditional ponytail from the back, and she's just pointing northward. Finger in the, and it's every time somebody stops me, they're like, "That's so cool. I've never seen it." And that's what drew their attention. And I guess once I speak, if you listen to the show, you probably recognize it. So that's how my day started. And it just, like I said, it uplifted me, as you guys consistently do. Some of you break my balls, but I'm from Jersey. You know, that's kind of what we do. Just sit around and, "What are you, breaking my balls?" Yeah, what are you going to do? Well, I'm going to break your balls right back. All right, so anyway, what do we got going on? NBA playoffs. Chicka-ching, chicka-ching. That's me saying there's double-barreled NBA playoffs. Dueling game sixes starting at 4 o'clock. You've got the NCAA regional at Jane Sanders Stadium. Everybody is all caught up in Jane's sanity at 7 o'clock. By the way, like Joey Mack mentioned on Duck Insider, originally Oregon-Idaho State, a rematch of one of the best games during the regular season, during the Oregon Classic. That Bengals team, this is the best team literally in the history of the program, and it's not really that close. They went through the Big Sky tournament. They run-ruled every game. This is the first time they've been in the NCAAs. They came here to the Jane back in late February. They almost beat the Ducks. It went into the eighth inning before Elon Butler walked it off with a double in a 4-3 game. So this is, you know, normally you think, oh, Idaho State playing a powerhouse like Oregon. No. Beware. And the first game is getting underway at 4:30, I think. And everything tomorrow and Sunday, like these kinds of tournaments, are contingent. You know, winner versus winner, loser versus loser, and then the loser plays the winner of another game, and a double elimination, and on. And of course, after a scintillating game last night, albeit a heartbreaking 2-1 loss in extra innings for the Ducks, there's still a ton on the line for Waz and the baseball team. They are now two games behind USC, who's in third place. They're tied with Purdue in fourth place. You know you want to get into that top four, but you could do the math. If Oregon was to win today and tomorrow, they would be tied with USC, but have the tiebreaker courtesy of taking two out of three head-to-head. They've already taken two out of three from Purdue, so they have to finish not behind them. But this is a really good USC team, so this is kind of do or die for third. And then you got to be careful, because if Purdue wins today and Oregon loses, now they're in fifth. So this is by the way, here's some baseball knowledge that you'd never figure out on your own. It's the biggest game of the season for the Ducks. And they're at PK Park. It was a great crowd last night. You know the Jane's going to be rocking. So the town's going to be rocking. And, you know, if you follow NHL, you got the hockey's going on, getting down to the NG, the nitty-gritty, even though I just realized there's no game tonight, putts. Last night, we had Le Canadien. Let's not forget, we are in a drought that when I was, I'll tell you what, when I was even 40, I don't think you could have seen coming. There hasn't been a team based in Canada win the friggin' cup since the Canadiens in 1993, when Patrick was the goalie before he moved on to Colorado. But they went into the Buffalo last night. By the way, what a first period. I caught a little, but then I caught the highlights. They scored 5 goals combined between Buffalo and Montreal. And the Sabres were up 3-2, but Montreal win it going away 6-3. They're now up 3-2, looking to push their way into the East Finals. Vegas iced the Mighty Ducks at Anaheim last night, 5-1. They are in the West Finals. So on Saturday, F-11 Saturday, the Les Habitants, the Canadiens are home, looking to push their way into the East Finals. Everything else is set. A game 7 would be Monday. And the Golden Knights and Avalanche start the West Finals. Let me tell you something. I know you hear Rome talk about it. You hear hockey geeks talk about it. You know, you got to catch the NHL playoffs. There's really nothing like it. I don't know if there's not nothing like it, but it's awesome. It's frigging awesome. And if I was going to give you my word, I don't think you want to miss that Vegas-Colorado West Final. It's going to be a Donnybrook, a brouhaha, a fisticuff. It should be dazzling, dramatic, tense, high-level sports theater at its very best. All right, 284-8571, the Alliant Power Oregon Fuel Injection Hotline. Do we want to talk about Dion Do we want to talk about the NFL telling basically the world? I think we know, you know, I know there's a lot of pushback and there's a lot of complaining, not about the schedule. I mean, the schedule's the schedule. When they are and where they are and the platform they're on. And, you know, this isn't baseball under Bud Selig, where, you know, they bury their head in the sand and they, you know, think it's 1976 and baseball is still the powerhouse it was during the 40s, 50s, and 60s. The NFL has always been not completely progressive, but when it came to understanding who they needed to target to keep growing that number, obviously, no one in the history of North American sports could even remotely approach them. I remember the near lockout, the pressure, the tension that existed during the latest round of collective bargaining in 2011. Because I was doing the show here with the sports idol, Justin, and we had delved, we had actually talked about where they were, and there had been a quote and some clarity regarding, you know, what's the big deal? You know, the NFL Players Union was like, we insist on 52% of the revenue, and the league was pushing back, well, 51 and we'd have a deal, and it went all back and forth, and there was a sense of, well, what's 1%? And at the time, the league was generating like $11 billion. In revenue. And it was like, well, that 1% is like, I think at the time, like $900 million. It was an $90 million. But the way that gets whacked up, you know, among 32 owners and, you know, per team, and they settled it, obviously. There's been labor strife, but, you know, in 1987, they had two games where there were scabs. The union's guys weren't there. Some crossed the picket line from lower levels or, you know, desperate to be a part of the league. And in 82, they had the big strike. I mean, it was a 16-game schedule. They only played 9 games. But ever since then, it's just been a progressive upward financial powerhouse. The most recent number, I mean, think about it, $11 billion in revenue in 2011 is now $23 billion. I mean, and when you're talking about that kind of number, I mean, you know, it'd be great if you ran your own business and you had a couple of employees and you made $642,000 and you yourself, you know, were able to take home six figures and pay a living wage. And then after a decade, you went up to $1.2 million. That's great. It's also, you know, within the realm of reality. But when you double up from 11 million to more than double the 23 million, and people are saying, well, why are you going on streaming? Why are you going on? It might be a pain in the ass to the average person, or not even the average person, but to a lot of people. But they're also understanding, I look at, I have 3 kids, and they're not 18, 20, 25, they're in their 40s. And I'm 100% sure none of them are connected. It's all streaming. So you got to look at the future, where baseball got into a lot of trouble with the game dragging and, you know, not going to a pitch clock fast enough, late start games for the postseason, you know, losing a lot of the youth of in the Eastern and Central time zones. The NFL is like, we'll get yelled at now, but in 5 years, when, you know, I'm not saying cable will be completely obsolete, but for that generation, those who are 18 to 34 now, nobody's going to have cable TV. I mean, come on. All right, we'll get into all that. By the way, Chris Hansen, our buddy of the Register Guard, will join us at 3:30. I've actually got many things to chat about with Hans, including softball and Oregon football and what Dana Altman is doing, reconstructing this roster, and his thoughts on college football playoff expanding and the NCAA tournament expanding. We have many things to chat about, and it's all coming up at the bottom of the hour. But first, we'll take a break. Back with more.
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8: The risk of stroke goes up for all of us as we age, but for women, the risk really amplifies after menopause. In fact, 1 in 5 women in the United States between the ages of 55 and 75 will have a stroke. But according to a new study carried out by researchers in California, adhering to the Mediterranean diet can significantly lower that risk. One expert said, "We continue to see study after study showing that a predominantly plant-based diet improves all sorts of different outcomes. Now, with this diet in particular, you've seen it lower the risk of certain types of cancer, diabetes, depression, dementia, even gum disease. Now, as a reminder, the Mediterranean diet prioritizes eating vegetables, fruits, beans, olive oil, nuts and fish, and limiting meat and dairy. I'm Dr. Sanjay Gupta, helping you live a better life.
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0: great line that, yeah, you gotta be old to appreciate. I need TV when I got T-Rex. Old rock and roll band, the late Mark Bolan. That was Ian Hunter with the late Mick Ralphs, more famous of Bad Company on lead guitar there, as we welcome you back to Sports Talk 95.3, The Score. They are winding down round two of the PGA Championship, and whereas it was an historic seven-way tie after the first round, now there's a little bit of separation. Maverick McNealy, no, not the Top Gun guy, minus five. Alex Smalley with Minwoo Lee, the Aussie, at minus four. Aldrich Potgieter, who was one of the co-leaders yesterday, carded a 70, remains at 3-under. Chris Gutterup, Hideki Matsuyama is absolutely the big name on the board. After a level par yesterday, he's 3-under today. Cam Young right in the hunt at minus 2, along with Justin Thomas. And after a 3-under round yesterday, Scotty Scheffler ballooned a little bit today, one over par, but very much in the hunt at minus two, joining a huge group with Jon Rahm, Patrick Cantlay, also with red numbers in the hunt, Jason Day. And again, 30 players even par or better within five shots of the lead. Rory, 3-under on the day, has gotten right back into it at plus one. We'll keep you posted on all that. As always, 284-8571, your Alliant Power Oregon Fuel Injection Hotline. We didn't talk about it much because we got sidetracked. I know, a shocking development with me, but the worst slump of his career, Cal Raleigh, catcher, runner-up for MVP last year in the American League, 60 homers, just a remarkable season for the big fella. But he was in a horrifying slump, 0 for 38. At one point, you could say he was 0 for May. But one of the pitchers, Logan Gilbert, told him, you got to wash the slump away. Well, what do you mean? Get in the shower, full uniform on. And he did. And the next day, he got two hits, Tuesday. But he, at Wednesday, went 0 for 4 with two strikeouts. And then they announced yesterday that he was going on to the injured list, batting a whopping 161. But my question to you, I put it to you, Greg. Sports superstitions have a tremendous history. There's a lot of great stories. I have my own, personally. But when you talk about Michael Jordan wore his lucky North Carolina shorts under his Bulls uni, Wade Boggs eating chicken before every game, Serena Williams always liked to wear the same socks, you know, whether it's the playoff beards they wear in the NHL playoffs, you know, who has not played baseball or softball and were like, I'm never touching either foul line and jump over it, head into the dugout, whether it's the Sports Illustrated cover, the Madden game cover. I know Patrick Waugh had conversations with the goalposts like they were teammates, and some just pop up. So I wanted to talk about that, so put your thinking caps on. But first, because I ran a little late because I'm a yammerer, especially on a Friday, we're going to take a break right now. Be back. Talk with our buddy Chris Hansen of The Gorgeous the God next.
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11: A Better Life with Dr. Sanjay Gupta.
12: If you are the parent of an infant, it can be really hard to find baby foods that are truly healthy for your child. According to a new study out of UNC Chapel Hill, almost three-quarters of baby foods are ultra-processed and may contain additives that are linked to potential health problems later in life. The study's lead author said what shocked her was that the top ingredient in 71% of these baby foods wasn't a fruit or vegetable, it was one or more additives that babies' guts are not fully developed enough to be able to handle. Eating the right food at this stage of life is so important because this is when children begin developing dietary preferences for the rest of their lives. So take the extra time to look at the ingredient labels on the foods you are buying. You're going to want short lists and also ingredients that you recognize. I'm Dr. Sanjay Gupta, helping you live a better life.
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0: yeah. Couple of our favorite guys come on the show. You know, we got an intro with the Dead. And I think American Beauty, which that what song was from, might have been the first Dead album I bought. But that's a story for another day, another venue, maybe at the bar or something. Either way, welcome back. We're going to lock up the Alliant Power Oregon Fuel Injection Hotline. Much to discuss with our longtime friend and returning champ to this program, Register Guard journalist extraordinaire, the Minnesotan. We welcome in Chris Hansen. Hans, how's life treating you here smack in the middle of May?
1: Just another busy day in paradise, Steve. I'm sitting here watching the Big Ten Track and Field Championships, getting ready to head out to Jane Sanders for Oregon softball. Busy as can be. By the way, I think American Beauty was my first album I bought, my first Grateful Dead album.
0: Yeah, you know, I was a late bloomer to the Dead. I was a holdout. I was more, you know, Zeppelin, Hendrix, and all that.
1: Mm-hmm.
0: Then I got into college radio in 1979, and people are like, Tannen, well, my real name, Tannenbaum, don't be an ass. Just play this, listen to this. And I was like, all right, you win. I'm going out and I'm buying this one. So, yeah. Well, and by the way, for anybody who knows and goes and reads the tracks, it's a pretty good first Dead album, I'll tell you that.
1: It is a pretty good album. That's for sure.
0: You know, much to discuss. Let's start with men's basketball. The injuries, it was just a miserable season, the worst of Dana's era.
1: Yeah.
0: And today we learned another transfer, Fred Payne, looks like a pretty big gun from Boston College. But Chris, fair to say Dana and his guys didn't take last year lying down. You know, they've been aggressive, and they're doing everything to alter course and get this program back on track.
1: For sure, and they had to, right? Their roster was decimated by transfers, so they didn't have any other choice but to hit the portal and hit the portal hard, and they did that. I think, you know, if some Oregon fans might be a little disappointed that some bigger names didn't get reined in when they were casting their wide net, but I feel for the most part, you know, Oregon right now, as compared to what it was at the middle of March, is deeper. It's more athletic. They have better three-point shooting. They have more stability at point guard. You know, obviously Jackson Shellstad's injury last year affected that, but they didn't have anybody behind him. And I think they have more depth at that position now. And, you know, they brought in a lot of guys that back in their high school days were highly regarded recruits. 8 four-star kids. Hat tip to Matt Preem at 247 Sports for that one. But they brought in 8 former four-star kids or players and 6 were ranked in the top 80 of their recruiting class. So they have potential. They have more potential, I think, than they did last year, and they're definitely deeper.
0: Yeah, I'm looking forward to it. If anybody has earned the benefit of the doubt and the belief, I think it might be Dana Altman.
1: Yeah, I agree with you.
0: Sticking with college hoop, you know, words come down that they're growing the NCAA tournament. 68-76, and I read a piece that said literally 90% of fans are against it, but what the hell do we know? And somebody says, yeah, yeah. We desperately needed a 13th team from the Big Ten. So
1: yeah,
0: this tinkering with an event everybody loves, is it greedy? The more the merrier? What's your take on all this?
1: Oh, it's absolutely greedy. But I'd like to see where those 90% sit when their team is numbered 76. Then they might be thinking a little differently. It's absolutely greed. It's just a money grab. And I'm not sure I could be any more ambivalent about the whole thing. 68, 76, a few more play-in games, you know, whatever.
0: No.
1: The tournament will work itself out.
0: Yeah, like I said, the first time I was like, well, first let me, okay, they're going to just expand the play-in. So by the time the first Thursday hits, it's going to be down to 64. And like you said,
1: right,
0: when it first starts and everybody gets their brackets,

0: rankings that come out in early November, your season's already over. So what's the point of the final 4 weeks of your season? If you get the 24-team playoff, you eliminate these ridiculous conference championship games. You eliminate zero-week games. You put everybody down to one bye week. You end the regular season on Thanksgiving weekend. You let Army, Navy have their special weekend the weekend after, so everybody gets a two-week break. And then you just roll right into the playoffs, and I think it's going to be fantastic.
1: Yeah, well, one of the things that kind of cracks me up, because the last team in last year almost won it, Miami, at 12.
0: Yeah.
1: So,
0: and there were legitimate teams left out, Notre Dame, BYU. I mean, it wasn't like it was all, 8-4 or 7-5 teams that are sitting there bickering to get in. There were legit teams that were on the bubble, and I think it's going to be exciting. Lots of on-campus games early in December or mid-December. I think it's going to be a blast.
1: I'll tell you what, I am all over the place on this. I'm literally, it's like, I'm not just asking your opinion. I'm like taking a survey. Mm-hmm. I jotted it down. Hanson in favor, talking with Ventures on this guy. So I will formulate an opinion based on the thoughts of those whose opinion I value. So
0: I want to be clear, like, if it doesn't happen, I'm not that worked up about it one way or the other, but I do like it, and just like basketball, it's 100% a money grab. It's nothing else. But that doesn't mean it still can't be fun and enjoyable and be a good thing for the rest of us.
1: The bottom line is 12 is gone after this year. It's going to at least 16, maybe 24.
0: Yeah.
1: Another subject that's surfaced this week and kind of cracks me up is the promotion and all this discussion about the NFL schedule release. I mean, it's a league that generates $23 billion a year. They now want to take over Christmas Fridays, the Wednesday before Thanksgiving. Again, is it just, look, it's the NFL. They could put their games on, Army radio at 3:30 in the morning, and we're going to watch. Is it just this beast just flexing its muscle?
0: 100%. And I mean, I don't like it. I don't like all the games on the streaming services. I don't like all the midweek games. I think they're all silly, and yet I watch every single one of them,
1: right.
0: And I never won't. Right? So I don't know. I can't complain too much because, until the NFL does something that fails miserably, they're just going to keep doing what they're doing. The schedule rollout, by the way, it's just genius. Does anybody know how to keep themselves in the hype cycle constantly, like the NFL does?
1: Are you kidding
0: Every
1: me?
0: Every month it's something, and I watch all of it.
1: I've said that we could be on the brink of war with China and Russia. They could be at the border, and we could hear that Aaron Rodgers might be retiring. They would break away to Adam Schefter in his den. And we would all be like, that's not the annihilation of the world. Is Rodgers coming back? It's unbelievable.
0: We could be under attack, and that Monday Night Football theme song would come on, and everybody would change the channel.
1: Oh, man. All right, let's get to some Oregon football, talking with Chris Hanson of the Register Guard. The offense. First of all, this program is getting a lot of preseason love. We know the backfield's going to be loaded. I think it's possible the targets could be just lethal. So fair to think, if that offensive line comes around, which under Elite Terry, it feels like it always does, I'm looking at this offense and I'm thinking, man, I don't know what the ceiling is.
0: I agree. I feel like this offense, knock on wood for that team, is going to be as good as they can be, barring any injury, right? But they do have depth. Obviously, you don't want to lose your starting quarterback, right? That's a killer. But they have depth at all the skill positions, just so many weapons. And you're right about the offensive line. That is the question mark. And I'm not saying it's a big question mark. They've done a really good job recruiting through the years, and they've done a really good job with development through the years. So, you should be able to trust that that's going to happen again. They didn't go into the portal and bring in a bunch of guys. They felt pretty good about what they had or what they have, and I think that should be a clue as to how good that offensive line can be, is the fact that they didn't

0: into the portal and bring in a bunch of people.
1: No, I agree. I think Lanning and his guys over these years have basically told us, you can count on our guys, because if not, we're going to get the Dylan Thieneman of that position. So,
0: right.
1: On defense, obviously a lot of focus when the whole front four comes back, but they lost some depth. You know, you want to keep guys fresh. Speaking of Thieneman, I think bringing in Coy Parrish from Minnesota is huge. You know, Betcher brings just so much talent, heart, and leadership. But again, how they've recruited, what's your level of optimism? The defense will be pretty stout again.
0: You know, like you said, that their starting lineup is as good as anybody's across the board. From defensive back to linebacker to defensive line, it's as good as anybody. And you're right, they did lose a lot of depth on the defensive line, but they didn't lose everybody. And they, you know, brought in some guys and, you know, some rotational pieces. And again, it's like you have all the talent in the world starting for you right now. And if everybody can stay healthy, they're going to be really, really good. And if they don't, then I guess fingers crossed. But they absolutely have frontline talent. Yeah. Have you seen some of these draft projections that are ready for next year?
1: I know. And when you think about...
0: It's like that whole defensive line has been projected to go in the first round.
1: Yeah, when the draft, especially the last 3 years, I mean, you know, the amount of people they've had the last 3 years drafted, you know, that'd be like a decade and a half in the 80s and halfway through the 90s. It's just, it's a different world. Yeah, calling Oregon one of the haves is kind of an understatement. All right, last thing. I know you mentioned you're headed to the Jane for the start of the softball regional. I mean, it was another huge year. They did get run in game one of the Big Ten tournament, but that also happened a year ago, and they ended up in the College World Series. I mean, Melissa had them playing a killer non-conference schedule. They've become the comeback kids. I mean, how capable do you think this group is of another big run?
0: You know, probably not as capable as last year. They did. They got lucky last year and were able to host a super regional, and that was incredibly beneficial for them getting to the Women's College World Series. So they're gonna need to play probably a little bit better. But you know, they're number nine in the RPI. They had the number nine strength of schedule. They had the number four non-conference strength of schedule, and they navigated that, you know, pretty well to be able to land a number 14 overall seed and get a home weekend in the regional round. So this weekend will be a test. Mississippi State's got a great pitching staff. It could challenge them. But, you know, if they get out of this weekend, they're probably traveling to Oklahoma to play the Sooners, you know, in Norman. And that's a tough task. That's a tough task no matter how good you are. To be able to go to Norman and take on that juggernaut of a team.
1: Yeah, well, folks, think about last year with Liberty upsetting Texas A&M to land a super regional. I mean,
0: that's the beautiful thing about the tournament, right? I mean, anything like that can happen. And it's, you know, Oregon did what they had to do last year to get to the Women's College World Series. But, you know, they got lucky to get that super regional.
1: Yep, but I'm still stoked. I'm going to get out there tomorrow and Sunday because...
0: Oh, it's going to be a great weekend. It's going to be super fun.
1: It always is. This team, I know you've been to every major event, but there's something special I feel between the relationship between these softball fans and this program under Lombardi. I mean, it's just like they don't leave. They anticipate, like Melissa has said, if there are innings and outs left, nobody believes that they can't come back.
0: Yeah, and also they're really smart. Like, they get loud at the right moments. Yeah. They boo at the right moments. They know what they're watching, and it's a cool experience to be out there.
1: No, I enjoy it. I think it's a great sports experience. Folks, he's Chris Hansen, registered guard. Check out all the coverage of this Duck team and so much more, the track and field. Hansen, now we're on the move. I appreciate the time. And like I said, beware. I will be looking for you tomorrow at the Jane.
0: Fantastic. Look forward to it, Steve. I appreciate it.
1: All right, take it easy. There you go. Chris Hansen, registered guard, checking in on an abundance of subjects. We'll take a break. Back with more next.
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5: No possession.

0: idea that good teams, championship-worthy teams, get left out of the playoff is a good thing, not a bad thing. If you put every single team that might win the championship into the playoff, then to Paul's point, you might just as well not play the regular season to begin with. If we live in a world, Heather Dinich, we live in a world where Ohio State and Michigan rest their starters for that game at the end of the season because they've got the potential of five playoff games still sitting in front of them, then college football as we have known it ceases to exist.
1: Yeah, like I said, I am doing an information gathering tour for the next year before I fully settle on what I actually like about the college football playoff and what I think is the best number. One thing I love is the games on campus and the proper use of buys. As far as I'm concerned, they could burn the conference championship games to the ground. I see no use for them because you could look at the Big 12 last year. There was a four-way tie, and only two teams played each other during the regular season. It was Iowa State. Not last year. It was the year before. My bad. It was Iowa State and BYU and Arizona State and Colorado. In the days like one of the pundits was talking about, in the mid-90s, you know, when you had the Pac-10, everybody played everybody. For several years there, there was no conference championship game in the Big 12 because it was the Big 10 again. Everybody played everybody. Even when the Big Ten expanded to 14. It was still, if you didn't play them this year, you played them next year. But now the bag the conference championship games. And we heard current and former Oregon coach Mario Cristobal and Dan Lanning talk about move things up, the transfer portal. The last weekend, you know, Thanksgiving, you could give Army Navy their standalone and on a Saturday. Yeah, hell, you could start the playoff on Sunday if you wanted to. We're going to watch and just let it roll one by instead of two. But the amount of teams, I'm like, I remain undecided. All right, let's lock up the Alliant Power Oregon Fuel Injection Hotline and do I would say a little update. We could just do a regular update. Coming at you from the Sports Desk, brought to you by Frost Brewed Coors Light, cold as the Rockies. We were talking with Chris Hansen of the Register Guard about Dana Altman and the roster reconstruct. Well, it's official now. Guard Fred Payne from Boston College has joined the fray. He averaged 15.8 points per game last year, 4 boards, 3 assists. That's a really nice addition. And, you know, we've talked a lot about the knuckleheads getting caught gambling and not understanding what a digital footprint is. Well, Arian Simmons, who played at Abilene Christian for 5 years, colluded with a teammate and agreed with a bettor to throw a March 2024 game for money. And he was also contacted by NCAA investigators about losing another game for money. So he's been permanently banned. So there's a rocket scientist for you. And we've got double-barreled Game 6s in the NBA playoffs tonight. Top of the hour on Prime Video. Pistons at Cavaliers. Cleveland looks to salt away that series and advance to the East Finals to take on the Knickerbockers. And then Spurs at Timberwolves. Minnesota, the home team, needs to win to force this series to go back to San Antonio for a Game 7 on Sunday. And from MLB, the Yankees placed, their top starter with Cole and Rodon, limited this year and unable to throw. Max Fried on the 15-day IL with the bone bruise. So all our updates are brought to you by Frost Brewed Coors Light. Cold as the Rockies. All right. 284-8571, the Alliant Power Oregon Fuel Injection Hotline. Deion Sanders has reappeared in the news. This guy just, I don't know how to properly say this. He's a college coach who really hasn't had any real success at the FBS level since he left Jackson State for Colorado. But for some reason, he thinks that everybody is just sitting around looking at their watch saying, tapping their foot, when's Deion going to get here and advise us? I will make sense of what I just said as we move into the 4 o'clock hour next. 95.3 The Score.
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22: What?
19: Hi, I'm Steve. And, well, I brought a list.
16: And now, a guy with tons and tons of issues.
19: Yeah, I kind of do have issues.
16: And broadcasting them, searching for answers.
18: Yeah, to go. What the hell are we doing?
16: It's Steve.

0: we haven't heard in a while. What's up? Man, when that Budweiser commercial came out back, how long ago? Seriously. With the whole campaign that kicked around for months and months. Was it years? And we would just have... As a matter of fact, I'm trying to think, was that when I even worked here? Or was that pre-2008? I mean, the what would happen is, back in the days of having a producer take a call, screen it, and bring it up on my screen, who was calling. And I can't tell you how many times I would just see W-A-Z-Z-U-P. And I would know it was one of like five guys who would just call in and go, "What's up?" And well, oh my God, the way we fall for advertising. That's the most American thing in the world, though, right? Anyway, I get a little sidetracked in another shocking development. The task at hand is the many things we need to discuss when it comes to our world of sports. And we do it by opening the phone lines at 284-8571. That is your Alliant Power Oregon Fuel Injection Hotline. 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My text line is 321-0824. And that's a good way to communicate as well. Although, I don't know what the hell happened earlier this week. I ended up getting like six emails. I get like six emails a month related to this show. I got six emails this week. I don't know, are we regressing? Texting seems like a much easier way to communicate. And 321-0824 is that way to do that. I mentioned prior to the break and in the first hour that Deion Sanders finds his way back in the news. Like that hasn't been getting attention since he stepped on the campus at Florida State in, I think, 1985. So, you know, you're talking, you do the math, 41 years. But not to mention the national commercials, the fact that he's Deion, he's a Hall of Famer. He is a spokesman for a new pharmaceutical drug. He's the coach of Colorado, you know, one of the 68 Power 4 programs. So I'll get to that because he sure knows how to hit that annoying button, doesn't he? I want to get to some MLB and a question I hurled out there, but I'm really curious to hear what you have to say or your thoughts on it, or maybe your means of participation, because relating to Major League Baseball, so Seattle, the Mariners, hoping to get tonight's game against the Astros, which would get them back to 500 for the first time this season since way back when they were 4-4. They just put their catcher, Cal Raleigh, on the injured list, first time in his career. And, of course, everybody's been laughing about how he supposedly ended the 10-game slump where he was 0-38. At one point, he was 0-for-the-month. And Logan Gilbert, one of the pitchers, said, "Wash it away," literally, meaning keep your uniform on, go in the shower, shh. And he did that on Tuesday and Wednesday. He did that on Monday. On Tuesday, he got two hits. Then Wednesday, went 0-for-4 with two strikeouts, and they decided that oblique strain, which he had heard about and obviously wasn't helping, landed him on the injured list. I mean, the guy had 60 homers last year. He almost won the MVP. He almost helped make the World Series. He's batting 161. I mean, that's not the Mendoza line. That's like, go to the Mendoza line and take the elevator down three flights. So His last RBI is April 29th. His last home run, April 27th. But this brings us to the question. What is your level of superstition when it comes to sports? Because I've got probably too many. And it's all contingent on whether I'm participating or betting. And like I mentioned earlier, there's a great history. I mean, you know, you think about Red Auerbach's victory cigar. Wade Boggs. If I say Wade Boggs and superstition, and it's not a matter of you guess either. IYK, YK. If you know, you know. Wade Boggs ate chicken famously before every game. Michael Jordan wore his lucky North Carolina shorts under his Bulls uniform. You know, when he went to UNC, it was before the age of the baggy shorts that we saw in the NBA during the 90s, you know, kind of a fashion fad that the Fab Five of Michigan really ignited. Serena Williams, whether you were aware, she'd never changed her socks during a tournament. In the NHL, you got the playoff beards. You know, I don't know if this is the same thing, but be it the Sports Illustrated or the Madden game cover jinx, I think sometimes they just pop up, during a season or a game, you know, a rally cap. If it's working, you don't change it. If nothing's working, you do anything. So I don't know if it's an affliction or a belief, but when I golf, I have spare tees in my left pocket, the extra ball in the right, and when I hit the green, golf glove, back left pocket. Although sometimes I've gotten pissed after three putting, and I've taken my golf glove and just thrown it into the cart. But anyway. And first and foremost, before we even tee off, all head covers come off my clubs. And they go, I don't walk when I golf. I get my exercise elsewhere. Golf's aggravating enough. If I'm going to hit one way out of bounds or way far off the beaten track, I'm going to drive a cart to it. I ain't walking my ass to it. But I know people who golf and, you know, they'll have their team head cover or their duck head cover or whatever, and then they hit, then they put it back on and put it to their bag. No, all mine go in the back of the cart. It's just how I've always done it. And, you know, the joke is, with all these superstitions, you'd think they work and I'd be a better golfer. That is definitely not the case. When I'm watching a game, like I've said, I view sporting events through two lenses. Well, actually three. Could be a good game, playoffs, and I'm just watching it, being somebody who will want to talk about it because I do a sports talk show. But the personal games, duck football, you know, the watching Oregon, watching the Yankees, watching the Knicks, Giants, all that. Or games I bet on. And I could be, over the last, I'm talking decades, I have not been a screamer or a yeller. Because I used to be. I used to just curse at the TV. You mother, my contempt for people. Because the team that was losing or losing my bets, it was personal. If I hadn't bet, it totally would have changed the outcome of the game. Or if I didn't root for the team, things would have gone much differently, right? Yeah, that's superstition. That's also neurosis. That's also Jersey. So when I watch a game in my main TV at home, when it gets down to crunch time, I don't do this at other people's houses because that's when you get committed to an asylum. And especially if it's not a lot of us, or definitely if I'm watching by myself, at a key moment, I can't just sit there on the couch. I have to stand up, walk to the TV, stand just to the left. I usually fold my arms, and I just give it the Jedi mind meld. And hopefully they'll make or miss the foul shot what I need. They'll convert the third down. They'll punch it in from the 2-yard line, make the big stand, kick the field goal. But then there's a whole nother scenario of psychotic behavior on my part. When I am at the casino, I play a lot of blackjack. I have to be symmetric. Let's say I've been playing for a while and I've got some $25 chips and some $5 chips and some, you know, white chips, the $1 ones. Oh, they can't be in the same pile. It's got to be your greens here, your reds here, and your whites here. If I'm playing slots, I like to play the slot machines usually to wait out a cold streak. And if you're in Vegas or Reno, and as long as you're playing, you can also drink for free. So it's like I give the wave, and sometimes they're not too thrilled because normally you're not a high roller at the slots, but I'll make sure to, you know, make the first tip a nice one, you know, $5 tip, so you got your attention. And I don't do an and tonic. I'll be like, yeah, I'd like a JD on the rocks. I'd like a Grey Goose on the rocks. You know, something that would be, especially at a Vegas casino at the bar, $12-13. But if I'm playing a slot, especially now in the old days, if you won a jackpot, it would go bling, bling, bling, bling, bling, bling, bling, bling, bling, you know, the dollars or quarters. Now you get a slip. So I always make a predetermination. If I win a jackpot, $50 or more, zzz, I cash out. And I pocket that. And I put the new, like another 20 in to keep playing. And I love to accumulate those tickets because if you're there 3-4 days, and, you know, here's $58, here's $67, here's $122. And, you know, if you have the right room, you got a safe there. And I usually just put them there and forget about them until the last day. Or if I'm on a cold streak, I tap out. And it always makes that last night and last day much more pleasant. You know, oh, look, I've accumulated $274 in slips. We have a nice dinner, got a little send it in on a nice parlay, go play a little crap. So those are my superstitions. Share, that's fair. What about you? And I do believe that whether you've played baseball at any level, and even if you've, you know, joined a softball league, a beer league, a co-ed league, a high-level fast-pitch league, does anybody actually not jump over the chalk, the baselines, before going into the dugout or taking the field? Is that not like the ultimate? If you do that, it's like the world will end, right? All right, 284-8571, the Alliant Power Oregon Fuel Injection Hotline brings us break time. 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

0: taking all our games off broadcast television. Broadcast television's been very good to the National Football League. There's a reach that's still unduplicated by the streaming partners, but you're starting to see an Amazon game get up to broadcast television level viewership numbers. Right. That 30 million for the wild card game last year, that's as much as any broadcast network had ever done on a Saturday night of wild card. You see Netflix on Christmas doing 28 million. That's what broadcast partners do. So the fans are there. They vote with their remotes. They tell us where they want to get their content.
1: 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That was Mike North. He's the NFL Vice President of Broadcast Planning and Scheduling. And as the schedule was released and the standalone days were discussed and where the games are, you always have your curmudgeons coming out of the woodwork. Well, and it's like, no. Especially those who grew up in my generation from cable, and you probably have to explain what streaming is. Well, I know I've got Netflix, and I've got Disney, but it's like, it's not connected. It's an application, okay? I know I see you on Facebook. I know you got that, so that's what this is. Streaming is the future. People are generally getting disconnected. I won't speak about any particular cable companies or satellite companies, but I did kind of a little informal survey. One night I was out at a watering hole, and I talked with a couple people, and I know I could talk with my kids and their friends who are the late 30, early 40-something crowd, and it's a lot more who are getting YouTube TV or just subscribing individually to Netflix and, you know, who's sharing whatever. But the NFL found itself, I saw an article by Stephen Holder of on ESPN site, you know, they're defending the expanded lineup of games on these platforms. You know, you had the president offer up criticism, scrutiny from the U.S. Justice Department, and another guy, the executive VP of media distribution, Hans Schroeder, today said, yeah, we're not pulling back. These are new partners. They're lucrative. That we love our model. And the bottom line is still for all that, 87% of the games are on CBS, NBC, Fox, and ABC. And you gotta meet consumers where they are, not where you hope they're gonna be. And I thought he put it very well. He says, we're in an era of cord cutting by adding games on these platforms. And yes, if you want to watch every single solitary game, it's going to be a little more spendy. And it reminds me, make a note, I think I have until May 27th to get NFL Sunday ticket at a substantial discount, which you need to do if you pay it up front. But anyway, when I was talking about it, it's amazing how many people just, first of all, do you watch every single solitary game? I kind of, you know, we were talking with Chris Hansen earlier and we were joking. If the NFL knows they got you, they're kind of like the drug dealer who gives you your first little taste for free because he knows you're going to come back. But 87% of all the games, I mean, that's as basic as it gets, network TV. You know, then you get onto cable, and let's face it, right now, I mean, when I think of the days when you had cable and then you could get either HBO, Showtime, or Cinemax and get all the movies. And then, you know, this is before you started to have sports on like Turner and USA Network. But Prime, Netflix, Peacock. It's just the way of the world. And the NFL has always been the league that understand more than anything how to generate revenue. And, you know, when let's face it. It's been a million years, probably before most of you were born. But at the time, the thought of Monday Night Football is like, what? NFL football during the week? Have you gone mad, man? People are not going to have that work out. Thursday Night Football, stop. Just stop. I can't take it anymore. You did Mondays. And if you're not aware, Monday Night Football and Thursday Night Football demolish the competition. They win that night in the, whatever the hell they call it now, the Nielsens or the Arbitrons. And this year we're going to have the first ever Wednesday night before Thanksgiving. They are now intruding. They're like an invasive species onto Christmas to, you know, the challenge the NBA. And hey, they might one day be a victim of overkill, and it's like, okay, it's too much, and see viewership drop and revenue drop. But right now, everything is on a rocket to the moon. $23 billion in annual revenue, rising TV ratings, and they're still spinning it at the turnstiles for ridiculous ticket costs. So the complaining is falling on deaf ears, because the NFL is like, it's a classic case of wah, wah, wah, wah, wah, and then they know that you're watching it anyway. You know what I mean? So if there was a real movement and an insincere dissatisfaction, people would just stop watching. You're not going to stop watching the NFL. Not now. Look at the attention the fucking schedule release generated. All right. Deep breath, deep breath. 284-8571. Your Alliant Power Oregon Fuel Injection Hotline. That brings us to break time. We'll return. My conversation with our pal Aaron Fentress of the Oregonian is next.
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5: A Better Life with Dr. Sanjay Gupta.
6: For years, scientists have been studying the association between depression and dementia. As you might expect, the relationship is complicated. But there's this new study out of the UK which found it's not just broad strokes. There are six symptoms of depression that are especially correlated with dementia risk years later. Number one, losing confidence in yourself. Two, not being able to face up to your problems. 3. Not feeling warmth or affection from other people. 4. Feeling nervous and anxious all the time. 5. Not being satisfied with the way tasks are carried out. And finally, 6. Difficulty concentrating. What we could be seeing here is the impact of people becoming less social, or that certain changes in the brain lead to both depression and dementia. But dementia takes longer to manifest. If you notice these symptoms, talk to your doctor about it. I'm Dr. Sanjay Gupta, helping you live a better life.
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0: 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Broadcast television's been very good to the National Football League. 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That 30 million for the wild card game last year, that's as much as any broadcast network had ever done on a Saturday night of wild.
1: 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Woo, woo, woo. Let's lock up the Oregon Fuel Injection Hotline. 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On X, give at Aaron J. Fentress a whirl. Mr. Fentress, isn't this supposed to be your downtime? You're posting like it's the heart of Big Ten football season.
2: Bro, I'm about to pull off of Fentress first. So, let's see. I just posted a softball story. I posted one the other day. I posted baseball, women's golf. Next week, I'm going to post something on the men's golf because I'm going to track them in their tournament. And then I'm going to squeeze in a football story, just something football related, so I can hit all five of those sports within a 7-day run.
1: Wow.
2: I know.
1: You,
2: I mean, it's.
1: You get a raise?
2: It's one of those things like you dream about your entire life, you never think it's attainable because. Everything has to line up. But to achieve something like that is just absolutely monumental. Of course, I have no clue what I'm talking about regarding how golf works. So I'm like looking at, okay, how do they do these things? How is this? Who qualifies for the next? Oh, the top five teams, and then the next best player not on one of the top five teams. And then in softball, shift from rankings to the seed. The Ducks softball team is ranked 10th, but they're the 14th seed and the number 2 seed in bracket 1. Like, come on. I don't need that kind of pressure, Cannon.
1: I started years ago, being one of the old heads, being involved in then Twitter and social media. I'm like, I want to be proof that you can, in fact, teach old dogs new tricks. So
2: it's tough. And the see what's going on right now is that Ryan Clark, who covers the Ducks with me,

0: And I'll tell you what, that place is awesome. This team is never out of it. It's a really fun, and you know, as much as I love baseball, sometimes, let's face it, it can drag. Softball gets to the point. It's like an hour and 50 minutes, zoom, zoom. They hit, they play defense, and it's really entertaining as hell.
1: Jane Sanity, I'll be there for it.
0: All right. I want to get to what you wrote about Bryce Betcher, who, because, look, a local guy, got a baseball scholarship, gets drafted by the Astros, walks on, earns a football scholarship, drafted by the Colts. It's just an awesome story. So what did he have to say, or what did you learn about, you know, the start of his pro career at the Indy Rookie Camp?
1: Yeah, he's wearing number 50. He's competing as a fourth-round pick. They did draft another linebacker higher. I can't remember who it was. I see. I can't keep track. It's too many.
0: It's too much
1: in my head, Tannen.
0: It's too much.
1: That's right. Oh, okay. I wrote some NFL stuff too. So if I get in a Ducks story, I could have six different sports within an 8-day period. Anyway, that's another thing. So you know, he expects to compete. That's what he does, right? He's a competitor. So even though they drafted another linebacker ahead of him in the draft, so that person obviously figures to have the inside track to be one of the starting three. Betcher could start somewhere else, of course, but you know, he doesn't look at it that way. He's like, I'm gonna compete, and the best players are gonna play, and I wouldn't count him out in terms of eventually becoming a starter. We'll see as a rookie. You know, when I wrote the pre-draft stuff about him. You know, the scout I talked to said, you know, he needs to keep working on his lateral quickness, his overall quickness, because that's one thing that he doesn't, you know, rate as a plus in. But everything else, you know, intellect, reading and reacting, you know, speed to the ball in terms of reading and recognizing the play, which gives you a jump. He's really good at those kind of things. Leadership, he can call the defense for you. But, you know, why he was fourth round and not first primarily is because he does lack that elite level athleticism that teams look for at linebacker. But, you know, sometimes smarter is better than faster, right? And so I wouldn't put it past him to definitely play his way into the linebacker rotation there in Indy.
0: Yeah, they went with they didn't have a first round pick. They went with C.J. Allen of Georgia
1: in the second round.
0: Yeah,
1: right.
0: You know, I've joked for years about the NFL that it has no boundaries. You know, Christmas Day is not safe anymore. Friday, hell, the month of May. Now they previewed this schedule release. Like, you know, Championship Sunday is coming. I've heard it talked so much on the radio. I mean, it's insane. Is it just another example of why this is just a beast of an entity that generates $23 billion annually in revenue? It's just like they don't care what anybody else is doing. They're like, stop the presses. We're the NFL.
1: Yeah, in my years covering the NFL, one of my bigger pet peeves was writing about the schedule beyond just saying, oh, here's the schedule with the dates. You know, diving into it and overanalyzing it, even with the Blazers schedule too. It's like, when do they play Thursday night? When's the bye? Who do they play before and after the bye? How many home games in a row? How many road games in a row? How they begin the season? How they end the season? And it's just one of those things where it's a chance to pass time for NFL people to give them something to talk about. But we all know it all becomes irrelevant once the season starts. When you get to week 10 and that back-to-back matchup you had with these two teams on the road that you blew out of proportion back in May about how tough of a stretch that's going to be, and you get to that part and one opponent is 4-6 and they're starting quarterbacks out, and the other opponent's 2-8 and they fired their coach already. And all of a sudden there's a two gimme win. And you wasted all that time talking about how tough that, like, so that's why I just don't get into it, because we all know that the NFL flips itself on its head almost every year. So the opponents you think are going to be really tough, half of them end up not being that tough. And the opponents you think are going to be cakewalks end up kicking you in the teeth. Some of them. So I just find it kind of boring, but I get it. I mean, people love this stuff. It just gives people something to talk about. So let them do what they got to do. I'm just glad I don't have to write about it anymore.
0: One of the morning shows here on our station, they spent 12 minutes, three guys breaking down who they liked in the

0: KC Denver game and Giants and Cowboys. Going by the betting line, I'm like, all right, I like football. I like sports. I like the betting line. But, oh, my God, could we wait till we see a depth chart? Something. These guys are they're all nuts.
1: In what week?
0: In one, I think it's the opener. They're talking about, well, who do you like?
1: Opener.
0: Who do you like in the opener? It's like, well, maybe tell me who you like in game six tomorrow in the NBA. Maybe not September 12th. All right, to college football. We talked briefly about the expanded playoff, and now it appears 16 could become 24 if the SEC gets on board. Once it's that big, I mean, does it matter? Do we even need conference title games or automatic bids, or should it just be, look, you all played, the season's over, the selection committee's going to pick the field?
1: Oh, man. So update me on where things are with that, because I honestly haven't.
0: Okay. The commissioner of the ACC yesterday said he favors 24. That's what the Big Ten wants, and the Big 12, the SEC is still holding out that it should be 16, and they're talking about, well, guys like Cristobal and Lanning are like, you know, pick a number, but just start it earlier. Because, I mean, what's really going to be the point of automatic bids or conference championships if it's going 24? Just pick the best teams.
1: Yes, I guess it's just, if you want to keep the conference championships for seeding, so then you're playing for the first round bye, I guess. And then the loser, I guess, would maybe host a first round game if you in the round of 16, I guess. But here's the thing, though. I think it's gotten to the point where it's too many games for these kids to be playing. And I'm not saying boo hoo hoo the kids, but it used to be 12 max, and now the Ducks played 15, didn't even make the championship game, so that would have been 16 last year.
0: Right.
1: Right. So to me, if you're gonna go 24, yes, I would advocate for dropping the conference title game. However, how do you decide conference champions when the schedules aren't balanced? We talked about this last week, didn't we? Where how, at least for the conference championship game, you can say, okay, these two teams were, the best two teams, let's have them play. But if you don't even have that, then you're going to have teams win the conference by playing a far easier schedule than another team that maybe could have beat them, but they never played each other. Like it just jacks that up further. So I don't know, man. Everything's ruled by money in TV. Therefore, you get these situations where you have to accept a lack of logic. And that's unfortunate because that hurts my brain. So I'm almost to the point where it's like, you know what? They're going to do what they want to do anyway. Just let me know what the format is when it happens, and I'll show up when I'm supposed to.
0: Yeah, I did the math. So everybody compares it to March Madness. So up until 2013, there were 34 times more teams in the NCAA field. Then through the expansion to 12, there were still 17 times more. So if they both expand in 2 years, there will only be basically three times more teams in the NCAA basketball field than the NCAA football championship field. And to me, that's just nuts. I mean, it used to be 68 against 2, 68 against 4, 68 against 12. Then it would be 76 versus 24. You'd have 100 teams combined playing for the Natty.
1: Oh, yeah, it's crazy. Okay, the only thing that I sort of kind of find interesting is that if that first round is home games, that's kind of cool. Like, you'll have 8 home playoff games.
0: Sure.
1: That won't not be fun to watch. And then to me, though, the 8 with the byes should host the next round. But it's my understanding that wouldn't be the case, right?
0: That's from what I understand. But who knows what these nuts have up their sleeves.
1: So, yeah, so then you're asking fans to travel to that round plus, and that's still 16 teams, and then you go to 8, then you go to 4. So 4 rounds you'd be asking teams to travel to neutral sites? That doesn't make any sense. You have to make that second round at home. So if the Ducks finish with the 5th seed, they're hosting a winner from the first round, then at least from an entertainment value standpoint, I think it would work. I mean, it's too many, but I think it at least there's going to be some entertainment value to it. And you reward the top eight, as long as you're rewarding the top eight. But what's going to come next, though? 32. We all know what it's going to come. It's going to come. So one's going to host 32, and then two's going to, and those are going to be 40-point blowouts. And so then it gets really ridiculous. But whatever. I mean, I don't know. I got softball to worry about, Ken. I'm not even.
0: All right, the last thing, because we always have a conversation based on something ridiculous or social media. So the question was simple. Does LeBron deserve a statue outside Crypto Arena in L.A.?
1: No.
0: Well, I went like, he's been there eight seasons. They missed the playoffs twice. They went out in the first round three times. They just got swept in round two. The one West final they made against Denver, they got swept, and they won a bubble in the title. And I'm like, it's the Lakers, for God's sake. Show some respect.
1: Yeah, I would say no, because I don't think he compares to those who have a statue in terms of, you know, how they got to L.A. and what they meant to L.A. I think he went to L.A. because it was cool to go to L.A., as opposed to the people who have statues who were either drafted or traded for, not necessarily by their choice. Like, I was a young man, but I don't think Kareem forced his way to L.A. Am I wrong?
0: No, that was a flat trade at the time. Both the Bucks and Lakers were going through a down period.
1: Right. So that wasn't like a get me to L.A. kind of thing. So I personally would say no. But I think the way the Lakers view themselves as a franchise, I think in their mind, we have Magic, Kareem, Kobe, LeBron, Jerry West statues out there. Yeah, that looks pretty cool, so they might go ahead and add them, but I personally don't think you should.
0: Yeah,
1: what do you think?
0: You throw in Shaq and Baylor and Chick Hearn, Pat Riley, you know, you're talking multiple championships and all-timers. It's a little much, but
1: yeah.
0: Excess is the rule of the world right now. Like I said, you're going to 76 teams in the NCAA tournament, 24, yeah. Give a statue of, Robert Horry hit a big shot once. He gets a statue too. All right, anyway. Reasonably, folks. He's Aaron Fentress of the Oregonian, posting about everything that's ever happened in sports. Learn more. 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Mr. Fentress, always an enjoyable chat, and look forward to catching up with you this weekend.
1: Sounds good, man. Later.
0: All right, take it easy. And that carries us into our final break of this hour. We'll be back to wrap up 4 o'clock next.
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15: A Better Life with Dr. Sanjay Gupta.
16: You ever wonder why the same cold virus makes some people so sick and others not sick at all? Well, according to an interesting new study out of Yale School of Medicine, one key factor is how quickly the cells in their noses, called nasal cells, respond to the virus and contain it. It's called the interferon response, and it can vary for different people. Now, when that response gets inhibited, it can trigger a different reaction, which leads to excessive mucus production and inflammation. In other words, a cold that is a lot more miserable. Of course, there are other factors at play: your genetics, any underlying conditions, immunity from vaccinations or previous infections. If you are trying really hard not to get sick, high-quality masks, they can be very effective. Also, good old-fashioned hand washing. And remember not to touch your face. I'm Dr. Sanjay Gupta, helping you live a better life.
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0: Tell him, Bobby. Welcome back, Sports Talk 95.3, The Score. Good to have you in. The weekend is upon us. All right, let's lock up the Lion Power Oregon Fuel Injection Hotline to get caught up. All updates are brought to you by Frost Food Coors Light, cold as the Rockies. Wow. Cleveland at home with a chance to close out Detroit. Not doing very well. About 7 minutes to go in the first half. Pistons are up 41-29 after this. Also on Prime, the Timberwolves are home for the Spurs, needing a victory to push it to a Game 7 back at San Antonio. We on KGN News Talk 590, our sister station, at 6:05 tonight. I lied. It's at 7:05 tonight, the first pitch, Oregon and USC. When we get into my weekend preview, we'll explain the importance of that at 7:05 on ESPN2. The softball team starts their run in the NCAA regional, hosting Idaho State, who gave them a real run for their money back in late February. 4-3. Needed a walk-off double by Elon Butler to escape the Bengals in extra innings back then. As for the Oregon basketball program, add, you know, between the departures via the transfer portal, Coach Altman and his staff have been out on the trail, and they have signed transfer guard Fred Payne from Boston College. His career numbers are 11 points, 3 rebounds, 2 assists. But last year, he was one of the big guns for the Eagles. Averaged 16 points, 4 rebounds, 3 assists. And he's a good player, another good player here. And the NFL is pushing back on any criticism of games on streaming platforms amid criticism from President Trump and some scrutiny from the United States Department of Justice. But bottom line is, they love the trend, they love their numbers, and it's the wave of the future. And the NFL, I don't think, really has any interest in anybody who doesn't know what they're talking about to tell them how to run their business that generates $23 billion annually, with franchise value skyrocketing, TV numbers ballooning, and just everything's trending up, up, up, up, up! All our updates brought to you by Frost Brewed Coors Light, cold as the Rockies. All right, looking ahead to the 5 o'clock hour, my conversation with Oregon softball coach Sam Martyr as we bring you Duck Sounds at the bottom of the hour. And we'll get into our big weekend preview with so much happening, I actually needed to document it. All right, 5 o'clock hour next, 95.3 The Score.
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14: This summer, Henkel is giving you the chance to score big. 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